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0: Back in Omaha, it's 3-0 Oklahoma as we go to the fourth. Let's send out a big hello to Andrew Caraway and thinking about Andrew and his family.
3: Yes, we are, Andrew. Thoughts and prayers with you and Kirsten and your whole family.
0: Thank you to Christy, the Bulldog Bell, listening in, and BR Jim, Dorsey Hill, the Voodoo Dog, Tony Meadow, Greg Herbs. Well, Oklahoma got three in the first. See if we can get the Dogs on the board here in the fourth. And to tell you all about it, time to turn it over to a distinguished great American, the one and only, Mr. David Johnson.
3: All right, thank you very much, Jeff. Lou Ho. Coming to the plate here for the Bulldogs. He lined to short his first time. Ryland was the man in that two-run homer off the foul pole in the first inning of Saturday's victory over Texas. Let's see if he can get it going here. The Dogs with just one hit. Branch walked in the third. That's the only time the Dogs have been able to get the leadoff man on. Now the pitch from Mercurius hit foul over on the third base side. Dogs tonight are in the first base dugout as the visiting team, Oklahoma, over on the third base side. In the postseason, Lujo is 12 for 30. Here's the pitch. This one's popped up. Shallow right. The second baseman, Branch, will make the catch for out number one.
0: I'm curious, just keeping George off balance.
3: Yep.
0: Pitching a heck of a game.
3: So here's Shaggy. He bounced to second his first time. Boy, and the awning here creates a really big shadow. But you can also have sunlight in the middle of the shadow, and that's exactly where the pitcher's mound is right now.
0: Yeah, there are different spots and patches.
3: Yeah.
0: And Kyle got fortunate where that ball was popped.
3: Exactly. In a shadow part, swing and a miss, Shaggy down in the count, nothing and one. Michael hitting 285 on the air with 20 homers. He's driven in 55. The outfielders out in center and left have to cover their eyes when the ball is being thrown. Here's the pitch. Swing and a miss again. 94 on the fastball.
0: Well, how about O'Shaughnessy with a postseason for the ages against Mississippi State and
3: yes,
0: Liberty.
3: Indeed.
0: Unbelievable.
3: Yes, indeed. Pitch on the way here. Nothing and two. And here it is. Misses inside there. And it's 1-2, 83 on that pitch there from Mercurius. One out, nobody on here in the fourth. Dogs trailing at 3-0. On another gorgeous night here in Omaha, Nebraska. Boy, Mercurius pitching right from the sunlight into the shadow. Fastball just misses there. 96 on that one. And this young man can bring it. Last year they had the sibling pitchers that were really good. Witherspoons.
0: Yeah, they've
3: now really... they've got the Mercurii.
0: Yeah, and I like it. Plural.
3: That's right, plural. Here's the 1-2. Swing and a miss. That was actually 2-2. Shaggy down on strikes. For out number two, third K there for Mercurius. And the Dogs will send Kenny to the plate, who's got Georgia's only hit so far. Well, they got three hits, all for extra bases. We got one hit, and it's a single.
0: Yeah, Mercurius, he's pitching a great game. You just got to tip your cap to it. And as Dave brought up, obviously, Volchko going the route, and Oklahoma starter Cordrager went seven, so plenty of bullpen on both sides.
3: Yep, both sides in very good shape bullpen-wise. Kenny swinging at the first pitch. Pops this one up down the left field line, and that one will drop in foul territory by a foot. The brakes so far going their way. Another foot to the right, and Kenny standing at second.
0: I think at least he was standing on second. He might have even been able to make it to third. My goodness. As Dave said, everything going the Sooners' way. They're playing very well. Kenny's got to redo that shin guard there.
3: Mercurius's ERA was hovering. Well, he got off to a bad start. It was one of those you give up a couple of runs early and your ERA gets jacked up. He's got a high ERA right now, but it doesn't quite tell the story. A season ERA at 5.36. Here's the pitch to Kenny. This one's hit deep out to right. Going back is Harris, and that ball is out of here. Kenny Ishikawa, only his second home run of the year, and the Bulldogs coming in. He had two. That's his third, and Georgia's on the board, cutting that lead to 3-1.
0: Attaboy, Kenny Ishikawa. DJ, he jumped all over that pitch and absolutely mauled it into the seats.
3: Let's see if that gets the Dogs going with a new Urban Forestry. Feed those right field bleachers. Home run.
0: Attaboy, Kenny. Well, that's step one. We got on the board.
3: Well, if you think about some deficits that Georgia's had in the postseason, 3-0's not really that bad. And swinging at the first pitch is Ryan Wynn. He hits it foul. Dogs trailed the Gators by 6 in the SEC tournament. Had a 7-0 deficit against Mississippi State last weekend.
0: Good call. Well, maybe that turned out to be a break that ball didn't land fair for Kenny.
3: That's right. That's right. Absolutely. Here's the 0-1 to Wynn. Good fastball in there for strike two.
0: Just good to get on the board there. Attaboy, Kenny.
3: What a hitter he is.
0: He's got four hits now in Omaha.
3: Now the pitch to Wynn. Fastball. I thought that was strike three. Misses away, and it's 1-2. Ryan flew to right his first time. 1-for-4 here in Omaha. Here's the pitch. Fouled straight back, and it's still 1-2.
0: Well, you know, the top three hitters in the order, Phelps, Jackson, and Lujo, the SEC's three leading hitters. Maybe tonight, the left-handers really deliver here, and obviously Ishikawa doing his part. Let's see if maybe Huddy's got one in him.
3: Might have several here.
0: As you called so sagely over at Hoover.
3: The sage. That was a big one. That set the tone against Mississippi State. This one's hit out into left field. That's a base hit for Wynn, and it's going to be more. A double here for Wynn, and you love it following the homer. You get a double right behind it. Runner in scoring position. And here come the Bulldogs.
0: Double number 14 on the year for Ryan Wynn. That ball was smoked. Let's get Winnie home here, DJ.
3: Well, we got Huddy. We got Branch. We got Black. There are two away here in the inning. But it's hard to keep this Georgia offense down.
0: It sure is. And how many times when we've talked to our Primerica player of the game, when we've had one of those cutbacks, and whether it's Colby or Dan or Ryan or Brandon, just say, Wes keeps reminding us, hey, remember, they got to get us out 27 times.
3: That's right. And then Judge Ellington will remind us we got to get them out 27 times.
0: Amen. And the judge cheering us on.
3: All right, Huddy stands in. Wonder if he's going to lock in on a first pitch here. Gregorius looks back to second, and this one is hit foul over on the first base side.
0: Woof.
3: Boy, he was trying to lock in on that one.
0: True Philly with some quick head bobbing right there to get out of the way of that one.
3: There is a lot of room in foul territory here. All right, Lynn, the runner at second, two away. The pitch to Hudson misses low, and it's 1-1.
0: So Huddy this season has drawn 36 walks, have been hit by a pitch 16 times. So he struck out 42 times, but he gets on base.
3: He does.
0: Woo.
3: Throw back to second, and they got it. Lynn just got picked off. He's saying maybe we should look at this, and Wes is going to ask for a review.
0: Hey, this is when you get two of these. It's going to be close. You almost feel like you have to roll the dice right here, don't you?
3: Yes, indeed.
0: Oh, boy.
3: That's big momentum for them, though, if they uphold this.
0: So if the call is upheld, a couple plays at second base, an error for Georgia, and now Oklahoma recording an out. Let's see.
3: This will be our first chance to see it. Boy, that was a really good move. It was hard to tell on that one.
0: That was a great move. You could tell that was a play they had set up.
3: Oh, yeah.
0: Mercurius didn't even peek back to second, and the Oklahoma shortstop, Willits, came sneaking in behind him. It's not going to be able to tell on this angle.
3: Nope. We haven't seen anything that makes us think they're going to overturn it yet. And the throw was perfect.
0: I think he's out.
3: I do, too. I hope we're wrong.
0: Yep.
3: This might be our best look right here as the ball's in the glove, and I don't think they're going to overturn this one. You know what, though? It's very close.
0: It's close. It's close.
3: Very close.
0: That was a nicely executed play there by Oklahoma.
3: It was funny because Ryan got up and he didn't. He said, man, maybe we should look at this.
0: That is, in baseball, I guess, getting picked off is just one of the worst feelings.
3: Exactly. Exactly. But it happens.
0: Sure.
3: You got to overcome it. That's part of the game. But, yeah, you don't like it when it's you, especially if you're a pitch runner.
0: Oh, gosh, that's the worst.
3: That's the worst.
0: That's the worst.
3: So Command Center, I guess, is here, right?
0: I would guess. And they're letting Mercurius warm up here.
3: Yeah. Get one more look at it here. And it was the shortstop Willits that came in behind him. And like you said, that was perfectly executed. He didn't even look back. He just threw, and he knew Willits was back there.
0: So a couple of big plays at second. Both of them have gone Oklahoma's way.
3: Yep.
0: On pickoff plays.
3: I just don't see how they're going to overturn this one.
0: Here we go.
3: And they uphold the call. 1-6 on the pickoff. The Dogs do get on the board. One run, two hits, no errors, and nobody left. Huddy will have to lead off the fifth for the Dogs. But Georgia's on the board. It's 3-1 here. The fourth inning on the Georgia Bulldogs Sports Network.
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3: 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Georgia trails at 3-1 here as we head to the bottom of the fourth. And it'll be Gamble, Brock, and Harris, the 5, 6, and 7 hitters, due up here for the Sooners.
0: Send out a big hello to Charlie and Debbie Whittemore listening in. That's a Royal Georgia couple.
3: Sure is.
0: Chat Waldrop cheering the dogs on from Sky Valley.
3: And here's the pitch to Gamble. It's in there for strike one. Gamble flew to left in the first. Well, since giving up the homer, Caden has really settled in. Here's the pitch. Swing and a miss. He has set down 5 in a row and 8 of his last 9.
0: Hang in there.
3: Just hanging in there. You know, Oklahoma's like, we got off to a great start, but we couldn't stretch it. And now Georgia's the last team to score in this game. As this one's lifted out to center, Lujo had him played perfectly. He makes the catch for out number one.
0: Nicely done. Outfield positioning, DJ, we talk about this at Truist and Hoover, and now here it is just at a premium.
3: And that's the thing I like about our outfield with Kenny and Rylan and Ryan. Mm-hmm. Can cover some ground, and then you also have Scott Newman if you need him later. And he might be as good a defensive outfielder as we've had in a long time. He's that good.
0: No doubt about
3: really
0: it.
3: Really is, so good to have him. All right, here's Brock, the left fielder. Swing and a miss there. It's nothing and one. He flew to right to end the first inning. Brendan Brock hitting .293. He's got 12 homers on the year. He's driven in 53. Facing Aoki. Nothing and one the count. The pitch is on the way. Swing and a miss. 81 there. Did that go front loader or sidewinder?
0: Looked like the old front loader there. Falling off the front of the table.
3: It is fun to watch him pitch.
0: He's
3: old school.
0: Terrific.
3: Nothing and two. The pitch. That one just misses away, not chasing. Brock. Mentioning earlier, he is a junior out of Illinois and Southwestern Illinois Community College. Now the 1-2 bounces up there again, not chasing.
0: You know, it's just amazing. Georgia's won 20 of the last 21 games. Just let that sink in.
3: I know. And the one game that Georgia lost was the last of the weekend against Auburn, where the Dogs even kind of subbed in and, you know, had to play that like they wanted. This one's lifted out to right. Black going back, and that ball is out of here. Opposite field homer for Brock. And the Sooners answer right back. They got that 3-run lead again. It's now 4-1.
0: Well, the pickoff play and now the homer. And they get the momentum to go along with that 3-run lead. The ball's just jumping out of here to right field.
3: So Oklahoma, 4 hits, all for extra bases.
0: 2 homers and 2 doubles.
3: So that'll bring up the right fielder and their leading hitter, Desan Harris, hitting .363 on the year. That pitch is in there for strike one. Harris lined right back to Aoki to start the second. He's a left-handed hitter facing the righty Aoki. We're in the fourth. Sooners are up 4-1. Now the pitch. That one's in there for strike two. Sooners eliminated Georgia from the SEC tournament last year. That was the last time we saw them. They did come to Athens last season. Here's the 0-2. Bounces up there, not chasing.
0: Yeah, just to give you an idea about how well they're playing, obviously beating Alabama 9-0 on Saturday, but after they lost to Tech, they beat the Citadel 15-5, beat Tech 15-8, then they won 8-7-10 against the Jackets, and beat Kansas 8-1 and 13-2.
3: They have caught fire. Here's the 1-2 hit foul, third base side, out of play.
0: So that's 21-3 in the Super, plus 9-0. That's 32-3 in their last three coming into this one. For a team that went 14-16 in the league, get in and get hot.
3: So tough in the SEC for Georgia to go 23-7, and that was just in the regular season against the conference.
0: Exactly.
3: Here's the 1-2. This one's lifted out to left. Kenny is there to make the catch for out number two.
0: So to Dave's point, 23-7, won the tournament, then, of course, had to play State in the Super, and then Texas out here in Omaha.
3: So we are 29-7.
0: Unbelievable.
3: Against the SEC this year.
0: Unbelievable.
3: Most years, if you finish the season 29-7 against the conference,
0: gosh,
3: you have won the College World Series.
0: Unbelievable.
3: All right, that'll bring up the first baseman, Taki, as he looks at strike one from Kenny. Of course, Taki had the big hit against Tech a couple of weeks ago in Atlanta. That helped Oklahoma advance. Taki doubled his first time out to left, and a ball that just about carried out of here. Now the pitch. This one's a chopper over on the right side. Wynn has it. He'll throw on to first to retire the side. But the Sooners answer back on the Brock homer. One run, one hit, no errors, none left. We head to the fifth. Georgia trails it 4-1 on the Georgia Bulldogs Sports Network.
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3: Georgia Baseball is brought to you by Piedmont, the official health care provider of the Bulldogs. Georgia trailing it 4-1 here as we head to the fifth.
0: Let's see if the bottom of the order can get us going.
3: Brennan Hudson was at the plate when Wynn was picked off to end the fourth, so Huddy will lead it off here for the Dogs. It is not 1-1. They reset the count. That would be even tougher if you had to come back with the count.
0: And it's nothing in two. How do you like that?
3: It's like, wait a minute.
0: And again, this is one of those. The Mississippi State series, they caught every break, and Georgia still found a way. And now Georgia got some breaks on Saturday, make no mistake, against Texas. But things have been bouncing Oklahoma's way. The Sooners are playing great here today.
3: All right, Huddy stands in. Righty-lefty matchup. Brennan flew to center his first time, hitting 288. 21 homers as the off-speed pitch is in there for strike one. So how about the thing that's just absolutely crazy? And they're both left-handed hitters, but coming into this game, I'll mention it after the pitch, swing and a miss there, it's nothing and two, that Huddy and Shaggy have combined for 41 homers and 105 RBIs.
0: It's incredible, and only 12 players in Georgia history have had 20 home run seasons.
3: Here's the pitch. This one's lifted out to left center field. Long run for a walk, and that ball is out of here. How about Huddy going opposite field? And on the year now, that is his 22nd homer. It cuts the Oklahoma lead to 4-2 on another new Urban Forestry feed those outfield seats home run. And, of course, you know, we're thinking the pickoff. That's all right. Huddy's answering back again. Just keep chopping, dogs.
0: Keep chopping, dogs. Number 22, again, the eighth most of the season in Georgia history. Next up in a tie for sixth, Josh Morris and Andy Osbolt, both with 23 home run seasons.
3: So that'll bring up Colby. And let's reset. Branch looks at strike one, knee high on the outer half. Oklahoma's going to start getting their bullpen going. Last three batters have gone homer, double, homer for
0: yes,
3: the Dogs.
0: Sir. Yes, sir.
3: So the second time through, Mercurius giving up some laser, swing and a miss there, and it's nothing and two. Colby walked his first time.
0: But note on Oklahoma's pitching after Colby's AB.
3: Here's the 0-2, swing and a miss. 96 on the fastball for out number one.
0: So Oklahoma's season earned run average 5.06. Their postseason ERA, DJ, is 3.38.
3: Yeah.
0: It is just, I think a big reason for that is Mercurius, the Mercurius brothers, switching their roles in the rotation in the bullpen. It's working for them.
3: Sure is. All right, here's Ryan Black, the Georgia right fielder. He fouled out his first time and looks at strike one. So LJ is a junior. He's a transfer from UNLV, where he started his career. And the freshman is Xander. Here's the pitch. This one's hit on the first base side. That's a fair ball down the line. Nice job there by Taki. He backhands it and beats Black to the bag for out number two. No, why can't that hit the bag?
0: I know. Oh, gosh, would that happen against us? Thinking, oh, boy.
3: Yeah, I know. All right. Top of the order here with Trey Phelps. Trey stands in from the right side. Facing the freshman. Here's the pitch. This one's hit down the third baseline. What a snag by Johnson. Throws over to first. Not in time, though. It's an infield hit for Trey, but Johnson kept it from being a double.
0: No doubt about it. Trey would have easily been in scoring position. Not seeing an exit velo right now. That had to be around 105. That was a missile hit there by Phelps. Great play by Johnson. Now let's see if the National Player of the Year can run into one right here, DJ.
3: Wind still blowing out the left. Here's the pitch. Good fastball for strike one to DJ, who is 0 for 2, a strikeout and a bounce out. Phelps the runner at first with two away. Here's the 0-1. Swing and a miss. And it's nothing and two to Jackson. But what a year.
0: Incredible.
3: 385, 31 homers, 86 runs driven in. Here's the pitch. Swing and a miss. Boy, he just challenged him with some fastballs. That was 95 on that one to retire the side. And that is strikeout number five for Mercurius. The Dogs get the leadoff homer from Hudson. There were two hits in the inning. The homer, the only run, no errors, and Phelps stranded at first. We head to the bottom of the fifth. Oklahoma leading it 4-2 on the Georgia Bulldogs Sports Network.
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3: All right, Georgia baseball, the Bulldogs trailing Oklahoma 4-2 as we head to the bottom of the fifth. 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He's thrown 30 pitches since over the last three innings.
0: Just solid work from Caden, and these things rarely go perfect, my friend. And as we well know, doing this together for 27 years, especially in the postseason, you're going to have some scars and some bumps and bruises. You have to fight through it, and Caden is doing just that.
3: All right, Kyle Branch, the second baseman, the number nine hitter, looks at strike one. Bottom of the fifth, 4-2 Oklahoma. And when these two teams met four times last year, had never played before in baseball, just like that football game. Mm-hmm. The two teams had never played before. Here's the 0-1. This one's chop foul, third base side.
0: Sure, that'll be an easy ticket in late September.
3: Boomer Sooner rolling into Athens.
0: First time.
3: You think they'll fly to Athens or take a covered wagon?
0: Now, that'd be to take the Sooner scooter. Be great.
3: Nothing into the count. Here's the pitch. Called strike three. Fastball at 89. But with the way he pitches, it looks like it's coming in hotter than that. A good start here to the fifth.
0: Amen.
3: And that is strikeout numero uno.
0: Nice work.
3: So they got the leadoff man on in the first, and that's the only time they've done it. Speaking of that leadoff man, Jason Watt doubled to start the game, just about hit it out of here. Left-handed hitter. And he hits this one out to left for a base hit. Good job of hitting there, and he is 2-for-3 tonight.
0: And again, Walk is a Georgia native. Really good player.
3: Yes, he is. He has an 11-game hitting streak, and he has reached in 19 straight.
0: That's a great job setting the table.
3: Sure is. And here's the third baseman, Camden Johnson. And he bounced out to lead off the third, and Aoki flipped to Hudson, and Johnson made that play close on that comebacker. Swing and a miss there.
0: Wouldn't be surprised to see the Sooners running here with Walk, who's got 16 stolen bases. Especially with the lefty Johnson up, and as Dave mentioned, Johnson runs like a deer.
3: Sure does. The Sooners have stolen 125 bases this year. Here's the pitch. This one's hit to win at second. Flips to Colby for one. The relay not in time, but good job by the Bulldogs there to get the lead runner Boy, and Johnson is so quick. It is hard to double him up, but there are now two outs.
0: No doubt about it, Dave. I was just thinking that. I bet about 95% of the hitters Georgia's face, that's a double play.
3: Absolutely.
0: And Johnson was able to leg it out, even with Colby putting a little extra on that one.
3: And Wynn and Colby doing a really good job getting that ball going there towards first.
0: Speed.
3: Sure is. All right, so two away. And that'll bring up the catcher, LeChance, big right-handed hitter. Here's the pitch from Oki. Runner going, no throw. Pitch misses, low ball one. Yeah. Well, that's how you get a runner in scoring position real fast.
0: Yeah, now he's got 29 steals on the year and 32 tries. That's one of the fastest guys we've seen. Oh, got to try to keep this deficit at two. LeChance is such a dangerous hitter. And he's got that mojo working.
3: Mm-hmm. The 1-0 on the way. This one's fouled straight back. And it's 1-1. So LeChance is from Texas. He is a transfer from, LeChance is from Quebec, McLennan Community College. I meant to say Johnson is from Texas and a Wichita State transfer. And I always like to mention Wichita State just because, like, in my youth.
0: Oh, yeah.
3: Just always think of Wichita State, Gene Stephenson in the College World Series as that pitch is in there for strike two. And for anyone listening, probably one of the most famous plays in College World Series history, the great pickoff at first base.
0: The old hidden ball trick.
3: The hidden ball trick. Involving Wichita State and Miami. Now the 1-2. Swing and a miss. Aoki strikes out LeChance, and that'll do it for the Sooners here in the fifth. Couple of strikeouts here in the inning. No runs a hit, no errors, and a man left. We head to the sixth. Oklahoma leads it 4-2 on the Georgia Bulldogs Sports Network.
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3: All right, we head to the sixth. Georgia trails it 4-2. The winner of this game plays again Wednesday night. The loser of this game plays tomorrow night against Texas. North Carolina already in the driver's seat on the other side of the bracket. And West Virginia and Troy will play an elimination game tomorrow afternoon. And Texas will play an elimination game tomorrow night. The Dawgs have Luho, Shaggy, and Ishikawa due up here as we begin the sixth.
0: Get Ryland on base here, DJ.
3: That leadoff man on. And it looks like a Mercurius might be first up to replace Mercurius here if Oklahoma goes to the bullpen. Luho looks at a first pitch ball, and the sixth inning is underway. Ryland is 0-2, a line out and a pop out. 371 for the Georgia center fielder, 14 homers. He's driven in 48. One of those 14 homers came on Saturday as this one is lifted out to right center and coming over and making the catch as the center fielder walk for out number one.
0: That was one of those, as Dave was referencing earlier, Walk went from sun to shadow to sun again, and he was able to pick the ball up when he went through the shadow and make the catch.
3: So Georgia's first four in the order are now 1 for 11.
0: Curious has done a great job.
3: Sure has. Shaggy stands in. Left-handed power hitter. Swing and a miss. Nothing in one to the Georgia DH.
0: They said with Shaggy a few times, start of the season, other teams are probably going, this guy wasn't even on page two of the scouting report.
3: Exactly.
0: And what a year he's had.
3: Incredible. 20 homers. He's driven in 55. Here's the pitch. Tried to check his swing. Couldn't do so. And it's nothing in two.
0: Also one of those spots Wes always tries to remind the guys, don't try and do too much. Stay with the approach.
3: Dogs have trailed from the get-go when Oklahoma got three in the first. Now the pitch. This one's hit foul. Seats third base side, and it's still nothing in two. O'Shaughnessy. He's got that flair for the dramatic. Boy, and we saw it last week against Mississippi State. Here's the 0-2 once again. That one misses low, and it's 1-2.
0: I want to send out a big hello. The voice of the LSU Tigers, DJ, the great Chris Blair's got us dialed in.
3: Thank you, Chris.
0: All-American Tim Morrison says, go Dogs. Tying Katie Wheeler. Get Shaggy on here.
3: 1-2 the count. One out, nobody on. Swing and a miss. O'Shaughnessy down on strikes for the second time. That's six Ks now for Mercurius. And there's two away here in the sixth with nobody on.
0: And I'll tell you, that's a big key. That's a third time now that Georgia will have two outs and nobody aboard. It's tough.
3: When you could do that to this offense, you were doing something. All right, Kenny stands in. He's 2 for 2. And as Jeff told you, he's got four hits here in Omaha. The pitch in there for strike one.
0: And that average at 350.
3: Twisted tea, hard iced tea. We'll check again what's brewing in that Oklahoma bullpen. Here's the 0-1. This one's a chopper foul on the first base side. Let's see if I can confirm if that is the other Mercurius, and I believe it is. Of course, that yellow top of the fence
0: right
3: is at a perfect height where the jerseys are. We had that problem the other night. The Texas bullpen. All right, nothing in two here to Kenny. The pitch just missed there. And Oklahoma thought that was strike three. It was another solid fastball there at 94 from Mercurius. Kenny homered his last time. He's got three now on the year. And as Jeff said, 350. What a year he's had. Now the 1-2. That pitch missed a little bit low. There's calisthenics.
0: Unbelievable.
3: Stretching out of the way.
0: Because Kenny missed a month of the season early, he's just below the line. He'd be in the top seven in the SEC in batting and on base percentage. Maybe here in Omaha, play enough games that he can get up above line.
3: Definitely close. Here's the pitch. Did he go? Yes, he did. Kenny down on strikes, and that'll do it for the Dogs here in the sixth. Seventh K for Mercurius. Three up and three down. We head to the bottom of the sixth, trailing 4-2 on the Georgia Bulldogs Sports Network.

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3: All right, Georgia trailing at 4-2 here as we head to the bottom of the sixth. Dave and Jeff along with you. Beautiful night here in Omaha, Nebraska. Boy, the Sooners, they picked a good time to start playing good baseball.
4: He got that right. And again, they have just been electric in the postseason. And they beat Tech, who won the ACC in the regional, beat Kansas, who won the Big 12 in the Super. And now they're trying to beat the SEC champion Georgia Bulldogs here in Omaha. Just hang around, dogs.
3: That's right.
4: Hang around.
3: Which is what Georgia's been doing. Need to get Willits here.
4: Yes.
3: He's leading it off. He's their cleanup hitter, the shortstop switch hitter. So he bats lefty here against Aoki. And now the pitch. Good fastball for strike one. Well, Willits hit that two-run homer back in the first.
4: Well, that first inning's been the difference, hasn't
3: it? Just like we saw Saturday against Texas.
4: I know you got two against Bama in the first on Saturday.
3: Set the tone. Here's the 0-1. Called a strike, nothing and two. Boy, Voltsko's performance on Saturday, one for the ages.
4: Incredible.
3: Dogs do have activity in the bullpen. I believe that's Matt Scott out there. Here's the pitch. That one bounces up there, and it's 1-2.
4: So, guessing if Oklahoma wins here, Georgia and Texas would play an elimination game tomorrow. The Dogs would likely go with Dylan Vigue to start.
3: Yep.
4: But in that elimination game, whether it's Texas, Oklahoma, or Georgia, Texas, it is all hands on deck. And as Wes told us before tonight's game, you are all in to win this one.
3: Here's the 1-2. This one's hit out into left field, a base hit, and a leadoff single. And Willits has his second hit, and that is hit number 6 for the Sooners.
4: And Willits, in this postseason, updating the totals, he is now 14 out of 33. That's a 430 clip. Good gracious. Like Dave said, they picked the perfect time to catch fire.
3: Yeah. So here's the left-handed hitting DH, Trey Gamble. Let's see if he might be squaring to bunt. Nope, swinging away. It's nothing in one. Gamble flew to left in the first and flew to center in the fourth. Does Gamble have a sack hit this year? They got 16 coming in. Gamble actually has a couple. Let's see if they might bunt following the first pitch. Well, it doesn't show it there. Pitch misses low, and it's 1-1. Gamble, like basically this entire Oklahoma offense, is hot. He's hitting 10 in a row. He's reached in 16 straight.
4: Just on fire. Just all those double-digit run totals, too. Willett's got 6 steals and 8 tries.
3: The 1-1 about to be delivered. Aoki will throw to first. Instead,
4: Georgia's got 2 errors in this College World Series, both on pickoff throws, one to first and one to second.
3: Yep. Dogs have been an excellent fielding team all year long. Last weekend was uncharacteristic with the 5 errors. Georgia still won both games. That pitch misses a little bit low, and it's now 2-1 here to Gamble.
4: A big spot right here. 2-1's a traditional hit and run count. Let's see if the Sooners have some action going here.
3: He's out of Alpine, Utah, Salt Lake Community College. The 2-1, the pitch, called a strike, and it's 2-2. I think Gamble thought that was a little up in the zone, but Only Kevin Sweeney's opinion matters. Don't have the ABS like we did in the SEC tournament, but it's coming. 2-2 the count. Here's the pitch. Swing and a miss. Gamble strikes out for out number one, and that is three Ks now for Aoki. And that'll bring up the left fielder, Brock, who homered back in the fourth. Brock has hit in seven in a row. Coming into the game, Walk had hit in 10 straight. LeChance in six straight. Gamble in 10 straight. Brock in six straight. Harris in six straight. Taki in five straight as that pitch misses. Just on fire.
4: Yeah, they are.
3: Yeah.
4: Remember, they had to come out of that loser's bracket.
3: Yep.
4: They had to beat Tech twice. They beat Tech, beat them in game four. Then they beat the Citadel and beat Tech twice.
3: Yeah.
4: And then they just rolled Kansas.
3: Sure did. I think they liked when they knew they were headed out to Lawrence.
4: Oh, yeah.
3: Here's the 1-0. Bender in there for a strike. 1-1 the count here to Brock. 1-for-2 here tonight, hitting .296. He's got 13 homers on the year. And he's been their leading hitter in the postseason. The 1-1. Nope, going to throw to first. So Brock is now 15-for-31 in the postseason, just a hair below .500. He's got three homers. He's driven in 11. 1-1 the count. Here's the pitch. That's in there for strike two.
4: Another bluff there by Willits.
3: I've got Caden at 82 pitches. One away here in the inning. That one is swung on and missed. Aoki strikes out Brock for out number two. And that's back-to-back K's and now four on the evening.
4: Great work there by Caden.
3: And that'll bring up the right fielder, Harris. Deson Harris is a good player.
4: Yeah, he is. He settled in about a third of the way through the year as their everyday right fielder and is having a heck of a season.
3: He comes in as their leading hitter. The runner at first, here's the pitch. That one's in there for strike one.
4: And key is to Oklahoma like Lou Ho and Wynn have been for us.
3: The old straw that stirs the drink, so
4: yes,
3: to speak.
4: Yes, sir.
3: So runner at first here with two outs. This one's chopped foul, and that time Willits was on the move, but it's nothing and two.
4: And the thing that George has made this run, in our Piedmont Healthcare Injury Report, we hadn't had Henry Allen since early May. It's good to see Henry. He was actually walking without a brace on today.
3: Yep. Great to see.
4: Just such a great kid. That was heartbreaking when he got hurt.
3: Here's the 0-2. This one's hit to Huddy at first on two hops. He'll step on the bag to retire the side. Great job there, Brendan. So leadoff single, and that's where Willits stays. Great job by Aoki. No runs a hit, no errors. A man left as we head to the seventh. Georgia trails it 4-2 on the Georgia Bulldog Sports Network.
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0: Errol Huckabee just tweeted in and said, let's press that rally button here, Bulldogs.
1: You got that right, Huck.
0: Right on right, Mercurius, the 1-0. Sent foul, heads up, first base side. Who is that that had to dance over? That was Colby who had to dodge that one.
1: Of course.
0: Good gracious, he's okay.
1: He's right back up on it.
0: What'd he say, bird on a wire?
1: Love it.
0: So Wynn, Hudson, and Branch do. Mercurius has pitched to Butte. The 1-1. Upstairs, 2-1. And Aoki's pitched very well for Georgia. And that first inning, just telling the story on this side of the bracket. Two balls and one strike to Wynn. Here's the pitch. That's called a strike on the inner half. So Texas got three against Alabama earlier today. Oklahoma gets three against the Dogs. Georgia scored four against Texas on Saturday. Oklahoma got two against Alabama on Saturday in the first. 2-2. Swung on it, missed. He struck him out. Mercurius has now fanned three in a row and four of the last five. He's set down five in a row since Trey's single in the fifth.
1: That's now eight strikeouts for Mercurius. Boy, they love getting that leadoff man here in the seventh.
0: All right, here's Brennan Hudson. Huddy flew to center to end the second. He homered to left center to start the fifth. He's got all kinds of room on the third base side, takes an inside strike, and Mercurius having his best performance of the season. One out, nobody aboard. Righty against lefty. Here's the 0-1. That one misses outside. Ball and a strike to count. Thank you to Rebecca Evans and her girls listening in St. Simons, Gary and Kathleen and Maisie, Billy Humphreys, cheer the Dogs on. The 1-1, fouled off, straight back and out of play. Another thing, too, with Mercurius, he has been ahead in the count all night long. He gave up the leadoff walk to Branch in the third, but just not many three-ball counts here tonight.
1: He has been really, really sharp.
0: One and two to Huddy. Strike three swinging, and he is on fire. That is four straight strikeouts. He has set down six in a row, five via the K.
1: And he now has a season, and since he's a freshman, a career-high nine strikeouts. He had eight, of course, at Tech.
0: There you go. That is postseason baseball.
1: Yep.
0: This guy's had his two best games in the NCAA tournament, including this performance here in Omaha. Colby takes down and away. It's 1-0. Big hello to Brad and John Lastinger cheering the Dogs on. David Dukes. Dogs are down 4-2. We're also down to our final seven outs. The winner of this one in the driver's seat here on this side of the bracket. Mercurius, the pitch, swing and a miss, took something off of that one. It's 1-1. Four to two Sooners. Georgia batting here, the top of the seventh. Two outs, nobody on. That one misses outside. 2-1 to count. Home plate umpire Kevin Sweeney. You see Kevin and the first base umpire Jason Bradley. Two umpires we're familiar with. You got Linus Baker at second, Rick Allen at third. It's 2-1 to Colby. One of Georgia's all-time greats. Here's a pitch. 3-1 as that one misses downstairs. Colby can be patient here. Mercurius has given up just one walk. That was to Branch to start the third. And the Dogs for the fourth time in seven innings. Two outs and nobody on. It's just hard to score when that's the case. Here's a 3-1. Swing and a miss. It's 3-2. That's a 4-2 Sooners lead. Their fans making some noise. Mercurius against Branch. That one misses downstairs. Ball four. That'll get the tying run to the plate. Second walk. Both to Colby. And George is going to send up a pinch hitter. It's going to be Jordy Oriach. And Oriach on the season hitting 300 with 7 home runs.

0: runs and 28 RBIs. And Jordy had a late in the season. Had one of those
1: little groin injury.
0: Yeah, just kind of one of those nagging type things.
1: I actually saw him today in the elevator, and I asked him, how are you feeling? How is he? He goes, feeling much better.
0: That's good. Now, we'll see what Georgia does defensively at the bottom of the seventh, if Jordy stays in to play right, or maybe if we see Newman. Because Georgia does have some other pinch-hitting possibilities. Now, first things first, let's see if Jordy Oriach can get into one. Right on left. Here's a pitch. Called a strike on the inner half. It's nothing and one. First Lady Marty Kemp says they've got their rally caps on. I think every dog does. Here's a pitch. Swing and a miss. Nothing and two. Mercurius has just been really, really, really good here tonight.
1: He's been terrific.
0: Just lights out.
1: Start of his life.
0: Throw over to first to chase back Colby. So Oriach making his first World Series appearance. He is 0 for 1 in the postseason. The 0-2 fouled off, straight back and out of play. Dogs are trailing it 4-2. Sooners out front. Oh, you got three in the first. They have led from Jump Street, and Oklahoma's the home team for this one.
1: I believe this will be either number 99 or pitch 100 here for Mercurius.
0: Righty against lefty. The 0-2. Hit foul third base side. Well, this is almost one. David, I'll make reference sometimes. Like, I don't care if they bring in Nolan Ryan or Mariano Rivera. He's feeling going to see somebody different.
1: Yeah.
0: He has been so good. We might see his brother come on next. All right, Colby's at first with two outs. We're at the top of the seventh. Dogs down 4-2. The pitch hit high, foul, and out of play, third base side. Just keep chopping here, dogs. Keep chopping.
1: Jordy was one of the top players in the portal coming out of New Mexico. But it's just hard to get in this Georgia lineup. And if you have a little bit of that lingering injury, it just makes it even tougher. But he's a really good hitter.
0: Sure is. Outfield very deep, left to right, no doubles defense. This is drilled out into left field. Going back is Brock. He's going to have room, and he makes the catch. Just couldn't quite square him up. Put a good swing on it. No runs, no hits, no errors, and one runner left. Georgia stranded four, none in scoring position. Great job by Mercurius. And it is time for our marker seven, seventh inning stretch. We're in Omaha, Nebraska, the College World Series. And Scott Newman's going to come in. We'll set the Bulldogs defense for you when we return on the Georgia Bulldogs Sports Network.

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1: It is 4-2 Oklahoma. Marker 7, 7th inning stretch. Marker 7, Coastal Grill. Best seafood the side of St. Simon's Island. Taki, Branch, and Walk. Hitters 8, 9, and 1 to Oklahoma. Got 3 in the first. Sooners have a 4-2 lead. There was a big pickoff play. And Xander Mercurius has pitched.

0: beauty. Cade Nioki has been terrific for Georgia. That first inning has told the story on this side of the bracket. Righty against lefty. Here's a pitch. Check swing. Certainly he went. Yes, he did. Nothing in one. We'd have had to have called a Judge Ellington for an injunction.
1: Oh,
0: if,
1: yeah.
0: If Rick Allen hadn't have said strike one. Nobody on, nobody out. Boomer Sooner batting here in the bottom of the seventh. Aoki's pitch, strike two. So setting the Georgia defense, you got Scott Newman into play center. Luho in right, Ishikawa in left. Just to give you an idea, it's camaraderie with Georgia. The team got back. What a scene it was Saturday night in the hotel. Here's the 0-2. Strike three swinging. Dan's going to have to apply the tag. No, he won't, because Taki just says, I'm going to walk this one on back to the dugout.
1: I don't have time to run this one out. I'm just heading on back to the dugout.
0: So one up and one down. I'll bring up Kyle Branch. But so here comes Scott Newman. Got it at bat. Got a walk. Did a great job. And he's walking by, gave him a high five, and Kirby goes, that was a great at bat you had out there.
1: That's
0: just
1: awesome.
0: Locked in.
1: So, Caden didn't record his first strikeout until the fifth inning, and now he's got five.
0: There's one out in the seventh. Righty on righty, the pitch to Branch misses down and away. That's 1-0. You don't know how proud his parents are, Kyle's parents, Colby's parents, Rusty and Carrie. And Mr. Zimple listing in, all the grandparents. Aoki, the 1-0. Misses upstairs, 2-0 the count. Really a big out to get right here with a walk at the top of the order waiting. Again, Oklahoma just red hot. Obviously, every team in Omaha is hot. You get to a winner's bracket game, you're really hot. But Oklahoma, they were on the brink. Here's a 2-0. Called a strike on the outer half. And remember, too, in that regional championship game, Tech was beating them 7-3. And OU came back. And they have not looked back. And rolled through the super and beat Alabama 9-0 on Saturday. Cadence 2-1 misses upstairs. It's 3-1. It's a 4-2 lead for the Sooners. There's one out. And nobody aboard. Kyle Branch, 9-hole hitter at the plate. Caden Aoki throws 95th pitch of the night. This is hooked foul down the left field line. Out of play. Up into the second row. But it stays light so late here, and it gets light so early here, too. I mean, we're just past 8 o'clock Central Time, and it might as well be 3 in the afternoon. Three balls and two strikes to Kyle Branch. Caden Aoki kicks and fires. This is hit high out into left. Ishikawa retreating, shy of the track. Makes a catch, two away. That was a good battle there. And Caden has now set down five in a row. Two away for Jason Walk, who has been tremendous. Big hello to Stephen and Amy Smith down in Mississippi. Brandon Yeoman says, go Dogs. Number one, Jason Walk. 4-2 Oklahoma, and the Sooners are batting in the bottom of the seventh. And there goes that camera again.
1: There it is.
0: It's like a helicopter's coming by. Aoki kicks and fires. Had him out in front, nothing in one. Good change there. That one at 76. So the Georgia outfield is now Ishikawa, Newman, and Luho left to right. You got Huddy, Wynn, Branch, and Phelps first to third around the horn. Trey is in on the edge of the grass, guarding against a potential bunt here from the speedy Walk. The 0-1 misses down and in, 1-1. Remember the old pitcher for the Braves, Bob Walk. I always thought that's a terrible name for a pitcher.
1: That's right.
0: It's one of those things.
1: Then again, you can have a last name of Hack and be a Hall of Fame golf coach.
0: Amen. Here's a 1-1. Misses down and in. Kentucky had a kicker named Chance Poor. It's like, what were his parents doing to him there? It's 2-1 to Walk. Two outs for Oklahoma here in the bottom of the seventh. Nobody aboard. The Sooners leading Georgia 4-2.

0: Swing and a miss. That one in the dirt. He chased a change. It's 2-2. In Oklahoma awaiting the loser tomorrow night, and that's at 8 Eastern. They got different start times. It threw us off a little bit. The winner of this one will play the winner of that one Wednesday night at 7 East.
1: Hard to keep everything straight.
0: It is. Here's a 2-2. Just missed. Nibbling for the outside corner of the Georgia dugout. Wanted that one. And we got ourselves a 3-2. Dogs down 4-2. Sooners at the plate. Two outs. Nobody on. 3-2. The count to walk. A righty-lefty matchup. Caden up over 100 pitches now. He's been terrific. Just battling. Gutty performance. Here's a 3-2. Swing and a miss. He struck him out. Attaboy, Caden Aoki. You know, DJ, it's easy when everything's going great for you. He is keeping the Dogs in this game. Three up and three down. We go to the eighth. Dogs need runs. 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

0: Oklahoma leading Georgia 4-2. It'll be Phelps, Jackson, and Lujo. Top third of the Georgia order due. DJ, sounds like runs to me.
1: Sounds like runs. It's been runs all year long, and let's see if we can keep it going here tonight.
0: The fewest runs Georgia scored in a game this season is two. The Dogs have done that twice. Got a 2-1 win over Auburn and lost to Florida 8-2. Oklahoma leading it 4-2. When Georgia gives up five or fewer runs, the Bulldogs are 37-0. Here's Trey. He's 1 out of 3. Righty on righty. Xander Mercurius pitching a gem. Ground ball left side. Johnson going to gobble it up on to first in time. One pitch and one out. Mercurius has been lights out. And here's Dan Jackson. He has struck out twice and bounced to second. What a season he has had. The National Player of the Year, winner of the Dick Houser Award. You got Lujo waiting on deck. Mercurius has been great. The pitch. This is hit deep out into left center field. Dan puts a charge into this one. It's got a chance. This ball is out of here. Daniel Jackson going deep. And the Dogs pull within a run. It's number 32 on the season. And Daniel Jackson coming through in the clutch yet again.
1: Another new Urban Forestry. Feed those outfield seats. Home run. The Dogs' third homer of the night. They've all been solo shots.
0: And for Daniel, it's number 46 for his career. He is now fifth all by himself on the career Georgia list. Moving out of a tie with Roger Miller, Doc Brooks, and Corey Collins. And I think we have got a little twisted tea, hard iced tea, bullpen activity brewing. And I think Oklahoma might be making the move.
1: And if they do, then this is not Mercurius.
0: All right.
1: It's either 49 or 19.
0: We'll tell you about that new Sooner pitcher when we return. Oklahoma leading Georgia 4-3. Jackson with a homer. Lujo's coming to the plate as you listen to Bulldog Baseball. Down by a run in the top of the eighth to Oklahoma in the College World Series on the Georgia Bulldog Sports Network.
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0: It is a 4-3 Oklahoma lead. Daniel Jackson's 32nd home run of the season, chasing Oklahoma's starter, Xander Mercurius, who was tremendous, giving up 3 runs through 7 1/3. And now Oklahoma turning it over to Jackson Cleveland, who has had a terrific year, 3-2 with 8 saves amongst the league leaders in the SEC, a 5.68 ERA. 37 strikeouts, 15 walks, and 38 innings pitched. A .264 opponent's batting average. And he'll face Rylan Lujo with a run in, one out, and nobody else. So let's see, DJ, if Lujo can reset things here for the Dogs.
1: Well, if you got somebody up there reset, this is the man you want.
0: Amen.
1: He wants to hit the foul pole down the left field line again. That'll be fine, too.
0: Amen. All right, so here's Ryland. Lou-ho! See if he can reset this offense. As Dave told you, Georgia with three solo home runs here tonight. Jackson Cleveland, here's the pitch. Breaking ball, that was a hammer. It's nothing and one. That was quite nasty. The hits even at six. Cleveland, the 0-1. Hit foul, out of play, down the line and right.
1: So DJ with his fifth homer of the NCAA postseason. He and Lujo both have five. It just, these seasons have just been insane.
0: Incredible what this Georgia team has done. Winner's bracket game, and it is nip and tuck. Cleveland, the pitch. Shot out into left. That's going to be a base hit for Lujo. Ryland will stop it first. Georgia's got the tying run aboard. Get on back to first. He snuck out. They tried to sneak the first baseman in behind him a little bit there. So Ryland is on, and here's Michael O'Shaughnessy. Shaggy will be pinch hit for by Jack Archibald. Dogs going to the bench. Second pinch hitter of the night. And Jack hitting 321 on the season with four homers and 21 runs driven in. He had a great SEC tournament. And Archibald in the NCAA tournament is 6 out of 13, a 462 average with a homer and three ribbies. The Dogs could run with Lujo as well. He is 13 out of 14 on the year. The only other time Georgia's had back-to-back base runners was in the fourth, but there was the pickoff. As we say with Jack, the consummate teammate. Righty against lefty, Jackson Cleveland. From the belt, here's the pitch. Swing and a miss, nothing and one. Dogs down 4-3. Lujo, the runner at first. There's one out. Georgia, the designated visitor, batting here. Top of the eighth. Sooners leading it by one. Cleveland, the 0-1. Off the plate away. 1-1.
1: In the postseason, coming into the game, Cleveland's given up five hits and six runs in 7 2/3 innings. He's also given up a homer.
0: Jackson Cleveland, the righty. Jack Archibald, the lefty. The 1-1. Slow roller foul, first base side.
1: Got a lot of Georgia basketball fans thinking
0: of
1: Cleveland Jackson.
0: Outstanding guard.
1: But this is Jackson Cleveland.
0: That's exactly right. Thank you, Leland Barrow, trying to send us some good mojo. Come on, Jack. Georgia's Jack. Jackson Cleveland against Jack Archibald. Oh. Lujo's at first with one away and a run in. On the Jackson homer, it's 4-3 Sooners. They shift. Cleveland, the pitch. Popped up third base side. And this is going to be caught by the shortstop Willits in that shift. Now, that's Johnson. I apologize. They shifted the shift on us there.
1: Yes, they did.
0: P5. And here's Kenny Ishikawa. Well, Kenny, in this College World Series, has been tremendous. He's 4 out of 7. With 3 RBIs, he is 2 out of 3 here tonight. He singled in the second and homered in the fourth. You got an outstanding catcher in LeChance. Would the Dogs think about running with Lujo here to try to get him into scoring position for Ishikawa? Cleveland, the pitch. Strike one on the inner half. Mercurius got Ishikawa swinging to start the seventh. Had a chance to meet Kenny's parents yesterday. And from Yokohama, Japan, Cleveland righty against lefty. Here's a pitch. Called strike. It's nothing and two now to Kenny. That rarely happens, by the way. Ishikawa's average at 347 on the year. His home run in the fourth, his third. He is knocked in 21. Lujo takes his lead. Nothing and two to Kenny. A peek to first. Cleveland, righty on lefty. Here's a pitch. Missed low. Kenny able to check his swing. 1-2 the count. Just nerves, and their fans out and left. The saying now is tarps off. Taking the shirts off.
1: See it everywhere. They're doing it here, up above that Oklahoma bullpen.
0: They are shifting against Kenny, so there's no third baseman right now for OU. Johnson, the third baseman's playing short. Here's a 1-2. 2-2. That one bounces up there, and a good block there by LaChance. Oklahoma leading 4-3. Sooners are the home team for this one. Georgia batting here at the top of the eighth inning. And that home run for Daniel Jackson, also his 87th RBI, which breaks the great Rich Poitras's single season record set back in 2009.
1: Unbelievable.
0: Rich just sent a tip of the cap and said, let's have that be the key to the comeback.
1: That's right.
0: Sounds great. Some pine tar here for Kenny. Oh, my goodness. Well, as we say, we feel the pressure in all the SEC games. It prepares you for that postseason. But here on college baseball's biggest stage, Dogs have been behind all night. This is as close as Georgia's been. It's 4-3. Ryland Lujo, the runner at first. They're two outs. Kenny Ishikawa at the plate. He's a lefty. Jackson Cleveland on the mound. He's a righty. He peeks to first and comes set. From the letters, the 2-2. Missed away, and we got ourselves a payoff pitch due.
1: Big two, because that'll get Lujo on the move.
0: Amen. Well, Kenny can hit the ball the other way. We know that. His home run was pull side into the bleachers in right center. Jackson Cleveland against Kenny Ishikawa. Lujo's at first. Taki holds it. 4-3 Sooners, top of the eighth. The 3-2. Ball four. That gets away from the catcher, LaChance. Lujo stops at second. He was thinking about third. So Georgia now with runners at first and second and two outs. And here comes Ryan Wynn. And that is just the third walk issued by Oklahoma pitching, and a tremendous at-bat from Ishikawa.
1: Yeah, the final line on Mercurius, he was really good tonight. 7 1/3, 6 hits, 3 runs, all earned, 2 walks, a career-high 9 strikeouts.
0: And now the Sooners infield going to come in for a visit here. Well, Georgia trying to strike. My goodness.
1: There's
0: what a season.
1: Song.
0: Yes, a good song from a bad show. What a season it has been. Georgia's won 20 of the last 21. Oklahoma's won 6 in a row. This is the winner's bracket. They're calling this bracket 2. Great speed on the bases. Lujo's at second. Ishikawa's at first. And here's Ryan Wynn. Ryan's 1 out of 3 with a double. Cleveland looking in, righty on righty. The first baseman, Taki, plays behind Ishikawa. Cleveland comes set. Here's a pitch. Wynn takes downstairs. That one bounces up there. It's 1-0. And that left fielder, Brock, is playing very deep and well off the line. Walk in center in a couple of steps. Medium depth from Harrison right. Second baseman Branch shadowing Lujo. Cleveland looking in, righty on righty. He peaks to second and comes set. The 1-0 to win. Lined out into right field. Going back is Harris. Harris is retreating. He is going to make the catch at the track. Oh, Winnie gave that one a ride.
1: Off the bat, but the park just big enough to hold it.
0: That would have been in the high tops at home. All right, Georgia gets a run. The Dogs do it on 2 hits. No Oklahoma errors, and the Bulldogs strand a pair. We go to the bottom half of inning number 8. It's Oklahoma 4 and Georgia 3 as you listen to Bulldog Baseball and the College World Series on the Georgia Bulldogs Sports Network.
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0: All right, Aoki on the mound for Georgia. They'll face Johnson, LaChance, and Willits, hitters 2, 3, and 4. Dogs tried to keep this deficit at one run. Three solo homers for the Bulldogs here tonight. Oklahoma scored three in the first, and they have made the lead hold up. Johnson digging in. He's got great speed. Lifts this one out into left field. Kenny will make the catch. One away. One pitch, one out, and that'll bring up Dayton LaChance. LaChance bounced to short, picking up an RBI in the first. He flew to center in the third and struck out swinging to end the fifth. Boy, Ryan hit that ball hard. And again, Georgia, when giving up five or fewer runs this season, is 37-0. LaChance digging in. Aoki into the motion. Here's the pitch. That misses down and away. It's 1-0.
9: What a game.
0: What a game. Four runs, six hits. No errors for Oklahoma. Three runs, seven hits, and one boot for the Bulldogs. Aoki right on right. Here's the pitch. That misses down and away. Thank you to the Wheatleys for listening in. Thank you, Miss Brooklyn. Well, LaChance has got a lot of power, 16 homers and 65 RBIs on the season. And George has got some twisted tea, hard iced tea, bullpen activity brewing. Swing and a miss, great change here. Matt Scott's been up for a while.
9: Yeah, he's definitely been hot for a while and ready to go if they need him.
0: Texas awaits the loser tomorrow night. The winner of this one will play again on Wednesday in the driver's seat. Aoki's 2-1. Bounce to the left side. Cut off by Trey. Twirls on to first on a hop. Pulls Huddy off the bag. He is safe on an infield hit.
9: That was good work there by Trey. That was a tough one. And Huddy, that was a nice, nice move and some good footwork there. Came off the bag and then dove back to first. And they knew they had LaChance, who's got that bum ankle and almost still got him.
0: I wonder if that gets to Colby, if he's able to get him.
9: I think so, yeah.
0: That's just, but Trey did a great job getting it. It's just one of those things. Just things have been going Oklahoma's way, but Georgia's just hanging in there and fighting back down a run. Here's Willits, and he is some kind of tough. Aoki's pitch, sliced foul, third base side. Willits had the two-run homer in the first. He bounced out three unassisted to end the third, and he singled to start the sixth. And Willits has been incredible in the postseason, as have all these Sooners. Nothing had won the count. Hits now even at seven. Runner at first with one out. Oklahoma batting at the bottom of the eighth inning, leading Georgia 4-3. Here's the pitch. That one bounces up there. Georgia infield goes Hudson, Wynn, Branch, and Phelps. First to third around the horn. It's Ishikawa, Newman, and Luho left to right, the Bulldogs outfield. Bottom third due for Georgia in the ninth. Got to keep this deficit at one. First things first. Aoki right on left. Here's a 1-1. Hit foul again, third base side, 1-2. Sooners got three in the first. They have led since Jump Street. Aoki has been outstanding. Caden looking in. Gubb set at the belt. His 1-2 offering. Hit sharply in the right. That's a base hit towards the corner. LaChance is going to stop at second. And the Sooners with a big two-strike hit.
9: Another one.
0: Yes.
9: But that's where LaChance having that bad wheel, he couldn't get the third on that.
0: No doubt. Let's see if the Dogs go to the pen here with Gamble coming up. Again, Aoki has been tremendous. He's thrown 112 pitches. I know the Dogs would love for Caden to get through this eighth inning. And Volchko went the route on Saturday.
9: Pitch count now at 112.
0: Dogs need a double play. Gamble digging in. Here's a pitch. That misses down and in. It's 1-0. Caden trying to dig deep and roll up a zero. LaChance, a runner at second. Willits, the runner at first. Willits, three out of four here tonight. Aoki, the 1-0. Check swing. That gets away from Dan, but the runners are not going to advance. They call that a ball? Whoa, whoa, whoa, whoa, whoa. Georgia going to appeal that? They are calling that 2-0. All right, that's a bad break. Oh, boy.
9: Again, it is fortunate that it's LaChance at second.
0: No doubt.
9: I'm like you. I thought that was a check swing.
0: Aoki. The 2-0. Called strike on the inner half. 2-1 the count. Gamble wears number 20. He's hitting 287 on the year. 10 homers, 37 runs driven in. Phelps even with the bag at third. The runners, you got LaChance at second and Willits at first. Aoki right on left. Comes set at the belt and delivers the 2-1. Belted, caught by Wynn in the air, back to second. Line about double play, 4-6. Oh, that's just what the doctor ordered.
9: Well, we had that 6-3 double play in the fifth inning Saturday, and now we got this one here.
0: Let me just say one thing. I hope we don't have an eight-inning complete game for back-to-back CGs.
9: I know.
0: I just want to say that.
9: I know.
0: Because what we need is at least one, hopefully two, maybe three or more as we go to the ninth. Bottom third due. Huddy, Branch, and Newman. Oklahoma leading Georgia 4-3. We're in the winner's bracket of the College World Series on the Georgia Bulldogs Sports Network.
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0: It is 4-3 Oklahoma as we go to the ninth. Georgia this season is 1-7, but trailing after eight. What's remarkable there, Georgia's only trailed after eight times this year. That is astounding. And again, when the Bulldogs have allowed five or fewer runs, 37-0. But Georgia trailing it 4-3. Here's Brennan Hudson, who's 1 out of 3 with a homer. Jackson Cleveland on the mound. Colby Branch waiting on deck. Righty against lefty, the pitch. Huddy takes strike one. What a performance from Caden Ioki. Just battling, so tough. Deep breath from Cleveland. The 0-1 to Hudson. Up and away, ball and a strike, the count. We think Cole Johnson will hit third in this inning. Huddy, the home run he hit in the fifth, is 22nd of the season. Here's a 1-1. 2-1 as that one misses away. Let's see if Huddy can get aboard. Georgia's not had the leadoff man on too many times today. Branch in the third. Huddy homer to start the fifth. And that's it. Cleveland. Into the motion. The 2-1. Swing and a miss. Huddy was trying to tie it. 2-2 the count. Hudson batting 291, 22 home runs, 51 runs driven in. His on-base percentage, 458. He's slugging 741. It's an 1199 OPS. The 2-2. Hit sharply right side through the shift. Base hit, Huddy. And here comes Colby.
1: Now let's see if the Dogs will pinch run here.
0: So we've gone into the bench.
1: Yeah, I know.
0: I'm thinking the same thing you are, though. So,
1: and it might be one if he gets to second, then there. You pinch run.
0: All right, here's Colby Branch, who has 49 career home runs. Leadoff man aboard for the third time. And now time called by Bulldogs head coach Wes Johnson.
1: Now, Huddy now 12 for 24 in the postseason.
0: And we are going to see a pinch runner, I think, DJ. Let's see what Georgia
1: probably
0: does.
1: Like Peoples? Ty Peoples would be my guess.
0: So, again, time called to get Cole Johnson waiting on deck. What a job by Hudson. And DJ, we got to do it.
1: Yep, it's not Sunday. Doesn't matter. We don't play many Monday games. Here's the church. There's the steeple. Open the door. And you got Ty Peoples.
0: Amen to that. So Ty, who, by the way, is hitting 294 on the year with three RBIs, very good speed, 3 out of 3 in the theft department. And here is Colby Branch, who has delivered in the clutch so many times throughout his illustrious Georgia career, including a 2-home-run game 8 days ago against Mississippi State. Cleveland looking in, righty on righty. He comes, set at the belt. Here's the pitch. Colby takes strike one. Colby walk to start the third on a 3-2 pitch. He struck out swinging in the fifth after Huddy's homer. And he walked on a 3-2 with two outs in the seventh. Peoples, the pitch runner at first. Nobody out. Top of the ninth. Dogs down 4-3. Cleveland, the pitch. Bounce towards third. Foul. They're hugging the line there with Camden Johnson. Of course, Colby's younger brother Kyle playing second base here for the Sooners. Outfield very deep. Colby hitting 291 on the season, 19 round trippers. He's knocked in 58. Hudson with a single to start the ninth. Peoples the pinch runner for the Bulldogs first baseman. The 0-2 sails over his head. 1-2 the count. Oh, what a night here in Omaha. 4-3 Sooners. They got three in the first inning and have led the whole way. Cleveland comes set. Here's a 1-2. Missed up and in. 2-2 the count. Just a gorgeous night here at Charles Schwab Field. Winner's bracket. Georgia and Oklahoma. Dogs the visitor. Sooners with a 4-3 lead. Top of the ninth. Peoples the pinch runner at first. 2-2 to Branch. Cleveland, righty on righty. Strike three swinging. And there's out number one. And for Oklahoma pitching, that is strikeout number 10. And here comes Cole Johnson. Well, this young freshman has had a flair for the dramatic this season. A 310 average with two homers and 13 RBIs. So the Dogs have a freshman pitch running at first at Peoples and a freshman at the plate here in Johnson with Trey Phelps waiting on deck.
1: Only one AB in the postseason. That was a home run against Long Island.
0: Let's do it again, Cole. Cleveland, righty on lefty, middle infield at double play depth. Here's a pitch. Called a strike on the outer half. Nothing in one. The Dogs have won 20 of the last 21 games. But down to our final two outs. Jackson Cleveland looking in. He peeks to first and comes set at the belt. The 0-1. Swing and a miss. Nothing in two, the count. What a spot for the freshman. I've talked to his dad outside of the hotel this morning. Johnson wears number 23, Dogs in the road grays. Peoples takes his lead off of first. Cleveland looking in. From the belt, righty against lefty, the 0-2. Off the plate away, bell tie. 1-2 the count now to Cole, who pounds his chest, looking back towards that Georgia dugout on the first base side. It's a 4-3 lead for the Oklahoma Sooners. Johnson at the plate. Peoples at first. Middle infield double play depth. Jackson Cleveland looking in. Here's 1-2. Did it hit him? It did! Cole Johnson is aboard. He's at first. Ty Peoples goes to second. And here comes Trey Phelps.
1: Yeah, I was wondering if Oklahoma is going to ask for a review on this. I don't think so. Or are they? And this is huge. They are. And they're asking if he leaned into it. It definitely hit him. He did not lean into that at all.
0: We got
1: but
0: that.
1: It is under review. This is huge, too. There are two strikes.
0: Yes.
1: So it could be strike three, but it's not going to be.
0: And I'm not even going to look at it.
1: No.
0: I'm just going to take my friend's word for it here. Because.
1: And you can see it on the big board out there, too.
0: Yes. Because we got that bad break with Lujo in the super. So Georgia with runners at first and second and one out if this call stands up. And Trey Phelps coming to the plate. Oklahoma with a 4-3 lead. And this is the biggest review of the season.
1: And Texas hit four Bulldogs on Saturday.
0: Incredible.
1: So when this holds up, and hopefully it will, this will be the fifth hit batter of the weekend. And the second base umpire, Linus Baker, I think he's about to make an announcement here, it looks like.
0: And if it does hold up, it's significant because it'll be number 129, a new school record, breaking the 128 from 2 years ago. Now we're ready. All right, it's confirmed. So we got two freshmen on the bases. You got Peoples pinch running at second. Johnson, the pinch hitter, is aboard at first. And here comes Trey Phelps. And here comes a visit from the Oklahoma dugout. Well, as we say, I remember Kirby would say, the higher up the mountain, the harder the wind blows. The deeper you go, the bigger the games are. And this, the biggest game of the season, the winner tonight is in the driver's seat in the winner's bracket.
1: And I don't see anyone warming up for Oklahoma, so this must just be a strategy session.
0: The loser will play Texas tomorrow night, and then the winner of that one will play the winner of this one on Wednesday night. But whoever wins this, either the loser of this one or Texas, would have to beat them twice to get to the final. It is Oklahoma 4 and Georgia 3. The Dogs with runners at first and second and one out. Top of the ninth. And now Wes Johnson going to wisely, I think, call time here. So you got Phelps and then Dan Jackson and then Lujo. And do the Dogs have some ninth inning magic?
1: And now they've got the other Mercurius back throwing again.
0: That is L.J. Mercurius, who's 6-7 with three saves.
1: Well, I'll see a lefty out there now.
0: Double barrel bullpen activity. Oh, what a spot. What a spot. Trey Phelps stepping to the plate. Ty Peoples and Cole Johnson, the runners.
1: Looks like the lefty, Jeff, on the roster, 18, Gavin Jones.
0: He is 1-0 on the season. All right, here's Trey. Now, the Dogs had a costly base-running miscue back in the fourth. Peoples and Johnson, the runners. Great speed. Johnson's hugging the line at third. That's Camden Johnson for Oklahoma. Cleveland looking in. The pitch to Trey. Strike one. I think Trey was going to be taken there. He's made a couple of outs, first pitch swinging.
1: Including his last at bat where he bounced out.
0: He is popped to right, struck out. Got an infield single in the fifth. And Dave, the aforementioned, bounce out to third to lead off the eighth. Cleveland. The 0-1. Bounce foul, third base side. Nothing and two now to Trey.
1: So, in fact, when he got his infield hit in the fifth, also a first pitch swinging.
0: That's right. Jackson Cleveland on the mound. Phelps at the plate. Peoples the runner at second. Cole Johnson the runner at first. Cleveland out of the stretch. Righty against righty. Comes set. The 0-2. Struck him out swinging. Got him on three pitches.
1: Boy, that was 94.
0: Wow.
1: He hadn't been close to that before that pitch, and now he takes a little stroll behind the mound and a big exhale for him.
0: Well, can Dan Jackson do it again? Dan homered his last time up. He's one out of four. The Dick Houser Award winner. National Player of the Year, Ryland Lujo waiting on deck. Runners at first and second with two away. Top of the ninth. Dogs down 4-3. Cleveland looking in, righty on righty. He comes set at the belt. Here's the pitch. Dan takes downstairs. Nice block by the catcher, LaChance, and now time called. Get a new baseball here for Cleveland.
1: This might be one of these ABs where maybe Dan doesn't see anything good, but they know, too, if they put him on, even if it's one of those unintentional, intentional walks, they got to deal with Lujo.
0: Part of the Georgia order, the top of the Georgia order. But he had Camden Johnson, the third baseman, is hugging the line. Runners at first and second. Two outs. We're at the top of the ninth. Cleveland looking in, righty on righty. He comes set, peeks to second, and delivers. Dan takes a strike, the count even at 1-1. Good slider there. Oklahoma got three in the first. The Sooners leading the Dogs by a run, top of the ninth. Johnson the runner at first, Peoples aboard at second. It's 1-1 to DJ. Cleveland comes set and delivers. Missed upstairs. Did he go? No, he did not. 2-1, and that's mighty big. Jackson's home run in the eighth, his 32nd of the season. RBI number 87, breaking Rich Poitras' single-season school record. Can Dan Jackson deliver again? Jackson Cleveland looking in. A look to second, the 2-1. Hit high out into right center field. The park's going to hold it. And that is caught by walk, and that's the ball game. A heartbreaker here tonight in Omaha. And Georgia loses for just the second time in the last 22 games. A lot of gumption and grit for Georgia fighting back tonight. Dogs come up empty in the ninth. No runs, a hit, no errors, and Georgia strands a pair. And 38th time Georgia's given up five or fewer runs in a game this year, and the first loss in one of those. So now the Dogs are going to have to come out of the loser's bracket. It'll be an elimination game tomorrow against the Texas Longhorns. Final score, Oklahoma 4 and Georgia 3. We'll check the totals when we return as you listen to Bulldog Baseball in the College World Series on the Georgia Bulldogs Sports Network.
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0: the Georgia Bulldogs Sports Network. Welcome to Dogs Postgame. Coming up, we'll run through the numbers, hear from head coach Wes Johnson, and look ahead to the Bulldogs' next game. Now, let's go back to the ballpark.
1: The Sooners a winner here tonight. It was a great game. Georgia comes up just short. Oklahoma winning by a final score of 4-3. Let's check the totals for you. The Sooners, 4 runs, 8 hits, and no errors. Oklahoma strands 4 base runners, 2 at scoring position. For the Bulldogs, 3 runs on 8 hits and 1 error. Georgia strands 8, 2 at scoring position. The Bulldogs now 52-13 on the year. And again, just Georgia's second loss in the Bulldogs' last 22 games. And for Oklahoma, the Sooners have now won 7 in a row. So their record is now 40-22. The winning pitcher, Xander Mercurius, he was terrific. He gets his first win of the year. So Mercurius is 1-2 on the season. Caden Aoki suffering a tough luck loss, falling to 9-2 on the year. And the save goes to Jackson Cleveland. That is his 9th. So the way it sets up now, Oklahoma is in the driver's seat on this side, as North Carolina is on the other.

0: Georgia's first loss of the postseason, including the three wins in the SEC tournament. Georgia was a perfect 6-0 in the NCAA tournament. So we'll see if the Dogs can come off the deck. And again, it is another night game tomorrow. Texas cruised past Alabama today, 14-2. And the Dogs, that thing happened, where Georgia does get back-to-back complete games. And Aoki was terrific. He goes 8 innings. It's one of those rare 8-inning complete games. So we head on to Tuesday's play. And this team, which has had such a phenomenal season and has been so resilient throughout the year, just going to have to fight back and find a way. And whoever does win tomorrow night has got that renewed life. And if anybody can do this, these Georgia Bulldogs most certainly can. Again, we've only used two pitchers here this weekend. And this lineup, 1-9, is really good. Tip of the cap to Mercurius and Cleveland as they get the win and the save. And Oklahoma prevails.
1: This is SportsCenter.
2: Sorsby to go. I'm Q Myers. Texas Tech quarterback Brendan Sorsby now plans to enter the NFL supplemental draft amid an ongoing legal battle over his NCAA eligibility after admitting to betting on sports. That's per Pete Thamel. A Texas judge restored Sorsby's eligibility and applied a 2-game suspension, but with Big 12 schools revolted against Tech and filing lawsuits, the ground has shifted. Sorsby's college career is over, and the NFL is his next stop. The NFL supplemental draft is an alternate summer draft that allows teams to bid future draft picks on players who, for various reasons, had their college eligibility impacted and did not enter the regular spring draft. The NFL holds the draft only when approved prospects are available, which hasn't happened since 2023. In the Men's College World Series, 6th-ranked Texas defeated 7th-ranked Alabama 14-2. Adrian Rodriguez was the story. 5-for-5, 7 RBI, hit for the cycle, tying the Men's College World Series RBI record in a 14-2 blowout over Alabama. Hit a home run early in, a deep home run, 418-foot home run in the 6th inning, doubled in the 1st inning, tripled in the 2nd, singled in the 5th, and doubled again in the bottom of the 8th, driving in the final run. 6th-ranked Texas advances the Tuesday night's elimination game. Alabama season is ended at 42-21. Oklahoma defeated 3rd-ranked Georgia 4-3 in the winner's bracket in Omaha, with now advanced to the semifinals with Georgia, who lost, going to take on in the elimination game against Texas. And in the World Cup, Uruguay and Saudi Arabia both got a point as they ended in a 1-1 draw. Egypt and Belgium also earned a point with a 1-1 draw. Not to be topped by Spain and Cape Verde, 0-0 draw. Currently, Iran and New Zealand are even at 1 in the 34th minute. For more scores and analysis, check out ESPN.com and the all-new ESPN app. Coming up, game night with Emmett Golden and me, Hugh Myers, here on ESPN Radio.
3: On the Tuesday edition of Unsportsmanlike with Chris Canty, Michelle Smallman, and me, Evan Cohen, will continue to react to the Knicks winning their first title in 53 years. So what's next for New York this offseason? It's Unsportsmanlike, 6 a.m. Eastern, right here on ESPN Radio, ESPN2, and ESPNU.

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2: He's Emmett Golden. I'm Q Myers. 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And Emmett, I'll tell you right now, this Brendan Sorsby situation, this conversation has gone in all kind of different directions, and Texas Tech and Sorsby himself are probably thinking, that didn't go as planned. Similar to my sports update, that didn't go as planned. I feel like that's the scenario and the situation that's going on with Brendan Sorsby.
3: And it happens, so you just gotta move on to the next one, right? And that's what Sorsby's doing. Like, hey, I don't know if this lawsuit's gonna work out, so I need to go ahead and see if I can get up in this NFL and see what they will do.
2: Yeah, I really don't know how we arrived at

0: the spot that we're at right now with the breaking news not too long ago that he's going to enter the NFL supplemental draft. So we're going to need a little bit of help breaking it down. So we bring in our good friend, ESPN college football senior writer, Adam Rittenberg. And Adam, thanks so much for your time. I do appreciate you. It's been a lot of back and forth when it comes to Tech quarterback Brendan Sorsby. And then we found out a little bit over an hour ago that he plans on entering the NFL supplemental draft. How did it all come together? How did we get here where we are right now?
1: Well, guys, this is always an option, right, for Brendan Sorsby, and maybe the likeliest option all along, given the difficulty to even get to the point where he would have a chance to play for Texas Tech, given what he did. I mean, that, you know, there have been so many cases, well, not so many, but there have been a number of cases of college athletes doing far less as far as wagering, especially on their own teams, and them losing eligibility, permanent eligibility. So, you know, obviously they tried very hard, Brendan Sorsby's team and Texas Tech, and obviously got the injunction to at least create the possibility. But with the backlash that, again, not surprising from other college teams from throughout the Big 12 and the legal showdown that lie ahead, especially with the deadline for the supplemental draft approaching, I think they made a sensible decision here. And it's certainly not what his team or Texas Tech wanted. But you do have to secure your future, and given the uncertainty around how many games you would actually play for Texas Tech, if you would actually play any games for them this fall, you know, they decided, hey, he's got to move forward, and that's why he's entering the supplemental draft.
2: How big was the statement that the Big 12 put out? How big of a role do you think that played into him help making that decision?
1: Well, I think it showed that the Big 12 wasn't afraid of some of the things that came out, you know, late last week, as far as the Texas Tech threatening legal action if the Big 12 were to reprimand the school or the individual athlete, essentially potentially keeping Brendan Sorsby from playing in Big 12 games for Texas Tech. And they weren't afraid of the Texas Attorney General, which was going to support the Big 12 and push back legally on any action taken. And you know, when you have the support of all the other members, 15 members, you have the support of the NCAA, and then all other attorney general's offices with schools in the Big 12 footprint. I mean, you had Oklahoma, you had Kansas, you had Utah today. They were all supporting the Big 12 and pushing back against what the Texas Attorney General was saying. So this is really a legal showdown in the making. But I think what the Big 12 showed today is that, hey, we're not going to back down. We're not going to cave here. And if you want to let this thing drag on and prevent him from possibly entering the supplemental draft or playing for you this year, then that's your decision. And I think they regained some leverage today.
0: ESPN college football senior writer Adam Rittenberg is with us here on Game Night on ESPN Radio and the all-new ESPN app. Adam, I never understood from the beginning that it made any kind of sense that there was any kind of idea that it was good for him to play in college football this season. And honestly, even going into the NFL supplemental draft, with gambling being the issue and gambling and betting on his own team being the issue, I don't see how anyone says, yeah, that's the guy I want to take a chance on. What am I missing here?
1: Well, I think these teams will have to do a full evaluation of Brendan Sorsby. And you know, the NFL is really good at that. They spend a lot of money. They have a lot of resources to look into every element of somebody's character. And you obviously, his side has presented this as an addiction that he has now sought treatment for, that he is committed to living differently and certainly avoiding some of the mistakes that he was making as a college athlete, as he then transitions to be a professional athlete. But again, and that, you're right. NFL team has to decide, do I want to, draft him? Do I want to give up a pick? Do I want to invest in a quarterback that has this type of past? Am I in love with him as a player? I mean, that's also a part of this. We've seen players who have, had challenges in their backgrounds. You'll still go on and have successful NFL careers. And I certainly don't wish ill for Brendan Sorsby. And, you know, it seems like he's trying to at least address the problem. Now, did the problem only surface because of the profile that he had? I mean, we still don't know all the details as to why this came to light, but it did come to light. And it was an opportunity for him to, you know, seek help and try to turn things around.
2: How conscious do you think the NFL will be, and even the NCAA was, when it came to setting a precedent when it comes to a player admitting, you know, admitting that they have gambled on their own sport and on their own team.
1: Right. Well, again, the NCAA has lost a lot of legal cases here in the last 5 or 6 years in this new era of player empowerment, NIL. But I think, again, the support that they received, even in losing that injunction hearing, is indicative of just how many people around college athletics felt that this was a line that was crossed by Brendan Sorsby and a mistake that you know, would not be rectified with the retention of eligibility in any form. And so, again, I think it was easier for the NCAA to operate even in defeat legally. They felt like they had the moral high ground here, and they had a lot of support behind them from people within the Big 12, from schools outside of the Big 12. It'll be interesting to see what happens now that these, you know, schools have said they're going to not schedule Texas Tech, and you know, this is an affront to integrity. And I'm just curious if that just goes away now, if Brendan Sorsby is no longer on that team and preparing for a professional career. I think some of that was performative, but it also was indicative of how a lot of people felt and how outraged they were about this case and Texas Tech's intent to play him.
0: Adam Rittenberg is with us here on Game Night on ESPN Radio and the all-new ESPN app alongside Emmett Golden. I'm Q Myers. So I guess football isn't the number one priority, but it kind of is the number one priority for Texas Tech. What direction do they go now that they know Sorsby is headed to the NFL? What do they go at the quarterback position now?
1: Well, they're waiting for, you know, Will Hammond, who is a very talented backup quarterback last year, to recover from an ACL injury. He looked really good in that Utah game on the road last year, which is one of Texas Tech's signature wins during the regular season. They also brought in a transfer, you know, who will, you know, start the first couple of games as Will continues to recover from his injury. But, you know, there's a reason that Texas Tech was pushing so hard to get Brendan Sorsby on the field. And I'm sure there's some folks there that, you know, we're weighing whether this is the right thing to do, but from a performance standpoint, from a talent standpoint, you know, they paid him a lot of money. He was the top transfer according to us at ESPN, in this year's portal. And, you know, they wanted him to be their starter. So, can they still win the Big 12 for sure? Is it going to be a little bit of a tougher road? No doubt. Do they might maybe have a ceiling as a team without Brendan Sorsby? It's possible. But they are still a very talented roster.
2: Do you think that this situation will change how they agree to NIL deals? If this will change language in the future about, you know, sacrificing your NIL if you are caught gambling on your own sport?
1: Well, I think it's important for schools to protect themselves. And especially from things that they don't know about an athlete. You know, if you're going to commit that much money and then there's a situation that could deem that person ineligible and they never play for you, that's not good. That's going to hurt, you know, your roster building ability overall. Bad money. I think all of these things are important to vet as much as you can on the front end, but then protect yourself with how the contract is written, so that you're able to get out of compensating someone who again can't play it down for you.
0: Well, Adam, we'll close out with this fantastic stuff. Thanks so much for making some time for us. What is this the end all be all? Is this the end of this story now until the supplemental draft happens, or could there be another twist and turn along with this story?
1: Well, it'll be interesting to see what Texas Tech says. I mean, they were very adamant in that lengthy video they put out last week that, you know, Brendan Sorsby had an addiction and they were there to support him and they were going to be unequivocal in their support. I would imagine they will reiterate that. But certainly there's some tension, right? I mean, there's some tension between Texas Tech and the Big 12, you know, potentially with others outside of the Big 12. But I think that's going to be what's interesting to watch is, you know, sometimes there's a lot of emotions and things are said and then things calm down. I think back to the, you know, Notre Dame ACC spat at the end of the 2025 season. That seems to have calmed down, but now we may just be in the middle of a war of words, so to speak. Even though, you know, again, it appears now that Brendan Sorsby is not going to play at all for Texas Tech. So how that's handled, on the Tech side, especially, will be very interesting.
0: It will. This story has been interesting. It's been confusing. It's been intriguing. It's been all over the place, as you know, Adam. But you're Johnny on the spot, been all over it, man. Thanks so much for giving us some time. We definitely appreciate you here on Game Night.
1: All right, fellas. Thanks for having me.
0: Thank you. Adam Rittenberg, ESPN College Football Senior Writer, with us here on Game Night, presented by Progressive Insurance. 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He's Emmett Golden. I'm Q Myers. Coming up next, should an NFL team take a flyer on Brendan Sorsby? Should your NFL team take a flyer on Brendan Sorsby? Let us know your thoughts. 888-SAY-ESPN, 888-729-3776. He's headed to the NFL Supplemental Draft. 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

0: mental draft. Should an NFL team take a flyer on him? Should your NFL team take a flyer on him? 888-SAY-ESPN, 888-729-3776. He's Emmett Golden. I'm Q Myers. It's game night here on ESPN Radio on the ESPN app, SiriusXM Channel 80, and tune in. 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And Emmett, as you know, the supplemental draft is that alternate draft that allows teams to bid future draft picks on players mm-hmm. who, for whatever reason, had their college eligibility impacted, did not enter the regular spring draft, and it doesn't happen all the time. The last time it happened was actually 2023. The last time that I remember it that was near and dear to me was when the Raiders took a shot and took Terrell Pryor in the supplemental draft, and they gave up a third-round pick. And remember, that was for tattoos.
1: Right. Yeah.
0: So I think about that and think about Terrell Pryor basically got kicked out of school for tattoo gate. And now we're talking about Brandon Sorsby, who gambled and bet on his own team, team, and still somehow there looked like there was going to be a way that he was going to play college football for Texas Tech this year. I never understood it. I don't root against anyone. I don't want anyone to lose or fail. But none of this ever made any sense to me. And now he's taking his talents to the NFL supplemental draft. And to be honest with you, one, I'm glad the Raiders already have their quarterback, so it's not a conversation I have to worry about. But I don't know what teams out there that need quarterbacks that are going to be willing to take that chance. Well, like, what is a fair, you know, assessment of like a draft pick that you're willing to give up for him?
1: I don't know. I also, Josh Gordon in 2012.
0: Yeah.
1: His was weed.
0: Yeah.
1: He just smoked too much weed. And right now, guys in the NFL smoking all type of weed. It ain't even a problem anymore.
0: Right.
1: But obviously times have changed. Cause the NIL stuff with Terrell Pryor, that wouldn't be an issue now.
0: Right.
1: Wouldn't be an issue now. Gambling will always be an issue when you're, when you play sports. I'm not sure. From what I looked at, in the NFL, if you bet on the NFL product, especially your own team, it's at least a year suspension.
0: Right.
1: So teams that might be interested in Sorsby, they have to ask themselves, will he be able to play next year?
0: Mm-hmm.
1: Because they don't know. Will the NFL look at what happened in college and say, well, since you're here now, you got to sit down for a whole year? Or will they say you get a clean slate? I doubt that.
0: Right. You know? Well, Terrell Pryor got suspended for a couple games before
1: Josh Gordon.
0: You know what I'm saying?
1: Look, in a completely different scenario, you know, there's talking about suspensions, Deshaun Watson got 11 games here in Cleveland, you know, after he hadn't played in over a year. So the NFL, typically, when guys do something wrong, especially serious things, they usually have to sit down at least a year.
0: So we know that no team is going to be willing to give up a first-round pick or a second-round pick. I think that the bar probably starts around the third round. But, again, I look at it and say, if, you know, you're a GM of a team, are you willing to risk that third round? Is that something that could be a game-changer for your job? Let's put it like that. Because every decision that you make as a GM, front office, a head coach, that's always going to go back to your job security. So at what point is the draft pick – just say it doesn't work out. Like, look at the worst case scenario because you have to. If it doesn't work out for one reason or the other, is that going to cost you your job? Like, is that draft pick so valuable to your team that if it fails, they look back and say, yeah, well, you really blew that situation.
1: Yeah, it's just, to me, look, giving guys second chances and all that is cool. If I'm a GM, it just doesn't feel like it's a smart thing to do. Let's look.
0: It's gambling. That's the other thing. It's betting on sports and betting on your team.
1: Right.
0: And I know that that's not I don't even want to say worst crime because it's not a crime, but it's not the worst thing you could do, you know, and see a guy get another chance at getting back into the league or playing. But I mean, just with the severity of, if you're getting tipped off or if you're getting some kind of – I mean, we see it all the time. If the integrity of the game is getting compromised, all the people that are spending money on betting are going to look at – you know, feel some kind of way. What if he throws an interception late in the game?
1: Oh, dude, people will have questions.
0: Everything's going to be questioned, right?
1: Yeah, it's as simple as this. If you have a sports gambling addiction, all right, because this wasn't Sorsby on slot machines.
0: Right.
1: This wasn't Sorsby at the crap table.
0: That's my thing.
1: Yeah, right. That's the thing. The crap table is my thing. So I get it, right? But that's not, it has been addicted to sports gambling. Right. What it does is it leaves you vulnerable just by nature. If you're addicted to just about anything, you're always recovering.
0: Right.
1: So if you are in the NFL, and if things go wrong for you, you are vulnerable for somebody to come up and do what someone did with Emmanuel Clase of the Guardians. Hey, man, I'm not asking you to lose a game on purpose. Just throw a pitch in the dirt here.
0: Mm-hmm.
1: Just do that. Right? That, we're not asking you to lose the game. We're just asking you to throw a pitch in the dirt. You are then vulnerable. And Sorsby, for the rest of his career, if slash when he continues to play, he will always be vulnerable. And there will just always be, I wonder, was that a mistake? Or was that done on purpose? And that's just not a way that anybody should have to perform, or any team should have to deal with that.
0: Well, and I feel like some of the decision to go to the NFL supplemental draft was also to save his teammates and to see, save Texas Tech from all the questions and all the scrutiny. And I mean, look, nobody wanted to play Tech. Everyone said that they didn't want to play. Now, I'm not saying that that was 100% accurate, but at least that's what the narrative was. We don't want to play him. You know, we're going to do this, that, and the other. There were so many, you know, it got into so many different courts, and you're talking about the governor of Texas and the governor of Oklahoma's getting involved, and it's like, man, there's a lot going on around this dude. But again, that goes back to the nature of sports betting and how much money is invested. I mean, you can't go anywhere without seeing DraftKings somewhere.
1: 100%. And I acknowledge the hypocrisy. Right? You're like, what? Come on, man. You guys talk about getting, 100%.
0: Yep.
1: Everybody can't do everything.
0: Right.
1: Right? It's all right. It's okay. If you're a professional athlete, you can't bet on sports. In my humble opinion, small price to pay. Right?
0: Facts.
1: Small price to pay.
0: Yeah.
1: Right? There are some, if you work at a police station, you got to live in the city limits. That's what the rules are.
0: Right.
1: You
0: got
1: to abide by them. Small price to pay. So that's my whole thing. Like, listen, Brendan Sorsby deserves every right to be able to live his life, earn a living, be a father, recover from his addiction. And I'm rooting for him to do all of that. But it is a privilege to play pro sports, not a right.
0: Right.
1: It's not your God-given right to play professional sports.
0: No.
1: No, it is a privilege. And when working on your way up, you have to understand that this is not something that's owed to you. It's something that you have to stay on top of and continue to earn day after day. And if it doesn't work out, then there just has to be a different career plan.
0: Yeah, and the thing about it is when you look at the NFL and you look at teams around the league and the way that the league really hones in on sports betting. I mean, all around the facilities, they always say that gambling's not allowed. You know, you can't do this, that, and the third. You can't go into a sports book during the season. I mean, look, and I use that example all the time of the casino around the corner from my house, right? And I walk in through the garage, the sports book's right there. I could be going to my favorite restaurant, or I could be going to the sports book. How does the, you know, geofencing on my phone tell you what I'm doing?
1: Right.
0: You know
1: right.
0: what I mean? So then I always wonder, are these players, if they're going to the restaurant, are they setting themselves up by going through that door that happens to have the sports book right there when they walk in?
1: So, you know, like I know, security is through the roof at those places.
0: Yeah.
1: So they know if a guy walks in, they know he walks in, and they're going to know if he went to the left or went to the right. And if he goes to the wrong place, there's going to be security hitting up his team going, hey, this is what's going on.
0: Yeah, I mean, it's a slippery slope, and we'll see how it all plays out. But a turn of events when it comes to Brendan Sorsby. Coming up next, we pivot to the NBA and the NBA final run that we just witnessed. It's Game Night on ESPN Radio.
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9: 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Coming up Tuesday, we'll continue to react to the Knicks winning their first title in 53 years. 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

0: Sorsby to go pro. I'm Q Myers, Texas Tech quarterback Brendan Sorsby now plans to enter the NFL supplemental draft amid an ongoing legal battle over his NCAA eligibility after admitting to betting on sports as per Pete Thamel. A Texas judge restored Brendan Sorsby's eligibility and applied a two-game suspension, but Big 12 schools revolted against Tech and filing lawsuits. The ground shifted. Sorsby's college career is over and the NFL is his next stop. The supplemental draft is an alternate summer draft that allows teams to bid future draft picks on players who, for whatever reason, had their college eligibility impacted and did not enter the regular spring draft. In the Men's College World Series, 6th-ranked Texas defeated number 7 Alabama 14-2. Adrian Rodriguez was the story of the night. 5-for-5, 7 RBI. He hit for the cycle, tying the Men's College World Series RBI record in a 14-2 blowout over Alabama. 6th-ranked Texas advanced to Tuesday night's elimination game while Alabama's season ended at 42-21. Oklahoma, they defeated 3rd-ranked Georgia 4-3 in the winner's bracket in Omaha and will advance to the semifinals while Georgia will take on Texas Tuesday night in the elimination game. In the World Cup, it was really a night of nobody could win it. It was a bunch of draws. Uruguay and Saudi Arabia, they both got a point as they ended at 1 each. Egypt and Belgium also ended at a 1-1 draw, not to be topped by Spain and Cape Verde, who couldn't get the ball in the net at all. Ending at nil apiece, currently New Zealand leads Iran 2-1. Someone's trying to get a win there in the 60th minute. For more scores and analysis, check out ESPN.com and the all-new ESPN app. Coming up, more game night with Emmett Golden and me, Q Myers, here on ESPN Radio and the all-new ESPN app.
1: Ananobi, the rebound. It's over. It's over. Knick fans, this is not a dream. Your long, long wait has ended. Go ahead and cry. After 53 years, the Knicks are finally NBA champions once again.
2: Thousands of Knicks fans were here tonight. They weren't missing this moment. This is New York, baby.
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0: got it done, knocking off the Spurs in five, and now they're champs, and you can't take that from them. 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He's Emmett Golden. I'm Q Myers, and I know, Emmett, Knicks fans are super excited. Our good friend, that one guy who hits us up on Twitter, was hitting us up all Saturday night after the Knicks won, talking about, go New York, go New York, go. Had videos out there. My man was sweating. He was celebrating. I wasn't mad at him either, because that's how you should feel, man. If your team hasn't done it and won a championship, and like I said, in my lifetime for sure, right, you should go out there and celebrate in a major way. But how does this team stack up, man? I mean, this run that they went from being a very inconsistent team throughout the course of the regular season, looking like they were going to get knocked off by the Hawks early on, to all of a sudden only losing one game the rest of the way after they figured things out. I mean, they had a phenomenal playoff run, man. How would you kind of summarize and categorize this Knicks team?
1: I mean, special. You know, we coming back, I heard Big Perk say they're one of the greatest teams of all time.
0: Yeah,
1: I don't know about that.
0: I can't sign up for that.
1: You know what I'm saying? They were a special team. What they did was special. There's no doubt about that. The run that they went on, and it was like, they beat the 76ers and they beat the Cavs, but everybody said the Spurs were different, and the Spurs were different. The run that they went on, it was like, uh-oh, and 90% of the folks had the Spurs winning this one. So very special, and they will be gods in New York for the rest of their lives, and it's a cool moment. So for all the folks that work here at ESPN that are Knicks fans, I'm happy for all you guys, because I know it had been a while since you seen your team win one.
0: Side note, I kind of like Big Dog. I'm going to call you that the rest of the night.
1: Big Dog.
0: You're Emmett Golden now, a.k.a. Big Dog.
1: Big Dog. Okay.
0: I just like the way you said it, though. You said, hey, come on, Big Dog.
1: Yeah, you know, listen, like Cam, I got that from Cam, our producer.
0: Okay.
1: You know what I'm saying? Cam was calling me Big Dog. He got me calling people Big Dog. Now, I guess everybody could call me Big Dog.
0: All right, we got you the rest of the night. It's Q Myers and the Big Dog.
1: For sure, for sure. I never called anybody Big Dog until Cam started calling me that, and now it's part of my vernacular.
0: There you go. There you go. We're a new hip-hop group. Q Myers and the Big Dog. Q and the Big Dog. Here we go. There you go. That's how we sound more official. But, no, the Knicks, to me, what was special about this team, I mean, obviously the run that they went on where they only lost one game, you know, going 13-1 down or whatever they went there. We're on a 13-game winning streak. And, 13-1 down the stretch. I mean, that was incredible. It's the fact that they had so much comeback in them. You know what I mean? Like, no matter what they were down, the Spurs literally were leading in every game.
1: Every
0: game. Obviously, we all think about the 29-point collapse by the Spurs, but they were winning at some point by double digits, 14, 15, 29, 7 late. I mean, they were up, and they found a way to – well, I don't even want to say found a way. The Knicks found a way to get themselves back into the game and ultimately win. And obviously, Jalen Brunson put on a special performance. We all were debating who was going to be the series MVP. After that dude put in 45 to close things out, no questions asked.
1: No question. Yeah, I was all, you know, Saturday, I was saying, I think OG is the, is the
0: MVP.
1: We
0: all were saying that.
1: But what Brunson did in that closeout game, it overtook, and I'm not upset. He is the MVP. There's no question about that. But you want to talk about a folk hero, a wise tale. That's what OG Anunoby is going to be in New York. You know, you see Jalen Brunson getting compared to Jeter and all the superstars. OG will forever have that moment, and it is not a Knicks fan living on this planet that's not going to give him the love he deserves for that play.
0: Jay Will, ESPN basketball analyst, former player, big-time player there at Duke as well, was on Get Up and talked about the Knicks and why they were so special.
2: One of the things that is so rare in just not sports but business and in life in general is role definition. Like, I think it's so undervalued. Like, knowing what your role is and leaning into your role to play on a championship team. And if you got a chance to play on a championship team, certain guys, like Mitchell Robinson with Karl-Anthony Towns fouling out, grabbing that offensive rebound. Jose Alvarado trying to pick up the leg of Victor Wembanyama, even though he got, you got to have guys, Landry Shamet hurting his knee, coming back in the game to shoot free throws, playing defense late. Everybody believed in their role. These things don't happen.
3: Right.
2: Like, guys are making so much money. How many guys who are like, I want to get more money, I can do more.
4: I can do more.
2: Like, I don't need to do this. Yeah. Everybody believed and defined their role. That's why this was a team.
1: You hear it all the time. Be a star in your role.
3: Yep.
1: And I hear if former NBA players talk about it all the time going, you know what? My whole life, I was the best player on every team I played on. I got to the NBA and they said, stand in the corner and hit the three. But I could do this and that. No, you're not. If you want to play, you are going to have this role. Or I just need you to defend and give me energy. Yeah, but I dropped 60 in high school. I don't care. I need you to, you know, it's about embracing your role. And every last one of those guys embraced their role.
0: You know, it's funny because they're very similar to what the Thunder were last year when they went and won the championship. Like we all know who the star were or the stars, right? However you want to word it, but we also knew the role players and we also knew everyone knew who they were and that Shai was the straw that stirred the drink and everybody else was a part of that, right?
1: Yep.
0: Again, you know, the stars' names might have been a little bit bigger, but then you look at the Knicks, you look at Brunson, right? And he's the straw that stirs the drink. You look at the Big Cat, he plays a role. Obviously, Mikal Bridges plays a role, right? Hart plays a role. They all have OG, you mentioned him.
1: Mm-hmm.
0: So, I mean, again, they sound very similar. They're an older team, obviously, than the Thunder, but they sound very similar where they accept their role and they just master that. I'm going to be the best at this because this is what this team needs me to do.
1: Yeah, and that's kind of the secret sauce that I think most teams that win a championship, that is what they found, at least for a season.
0: Yeah.
1: You know, because just because you find it one year doesn't mean egos won't grow or doesn't mean that people's talent might decrease a little bit or maybe a contract situation. Like, you never know because – Q, for the past, 6 years, we've been like, oh, that team's about to go on a run.
0: Right.
1: Oh, no, that team's going to go on. And nobody has gone on a run in the NBA.
0: How many years in a row has it been a new champion? 8?
1: I think it's 8. I'm not sure. Don't quote me. All I know is.
0: Yeah, it's 8.
1: 10. Did you say 10, Cam?
0: No, 8.
1: 8?
4: No, 8.
1: 8. Okay, yeah, it's 8. My bad.
4: Last one we had was 2018 Golden State.
1: Yeah.
0: That's right.
1: And that was when it was Golden State and the Cavs every year.
0: Exactly.
1: And since then, you've had the type of parity that the NFL pretends to have. You know what I'm saying?
4: Even,
1: that's what the NBA
4: even does. A better stat, the last time we've had a team just participate back-to-back finals was 2019 Golden State. So we haven't had a team make it back after even they participated the fall of the year before.
0: Yeah. Wow, no, I mean, and that makes sense. You know, and again, I'll be honest. I don't expect the Knicks to be in the finals next year.
1: Me either.
0: I think that they got hot at the right time. Look, remember, this is a team that was very inconsistent in the regular season. We had the conversation, discussion here on this show that we call Game Night here on ESPN Radio, on the ESPN app, about how talented they are. And I remember us discussing they're one of the most talented teams in the league, if not the most talented team, that just plays inconsistently.
1: Mm-hmm. Right.
0: And they did. That's why going into the playoffs, I was like, yeah, they're going to, you know, they'll win a round or two. But they're not gonna make the whole thing. They're not gonna get to the finals. They're not gonna win a championship because they're inconsistent. And then all of a sudden the Hawks push them and they found their bottle of consistency.
1: Yep. Yeah, at the right time.
0: Yeah.
1: You know, at the right time.
0: And that's okay with that. That's okay to do that. That's, every team would sign up for that.
1: Facts. Yeah, listen, the regular season is really just getting ready for the playoffs. It's all about what you do in the playoffs because we've seen teams have great regular seasons. Because even like the Pistons, I think the Pistons had a great year. I never thought they were going to win an NBA championship.
0: Right.
1: You know, first time having some success, and you know my rule, you kind of got to go through some things before you can win a championship. And this was the Knicks' turn because they had gone through some stuff. They weren't a lottery team last year. No, they were in the Eastern Conference Finals, and they've had the bumps in the road over the past couple years as a group, and they've tweaked the team here and there. So this was their opportunity, and they took a hold of it.
0: Yeah, no, they did. They did, and come together at the right time. And Mike Brown, you know, he needs to get a lot more credit than probably what he does because, man, he found a way to locate that secret sauce. And really, when they were looking like they could be on the outside looking in on the brinks of elimination, you know, we were talking about on this show that maybe Mike Brown is one and done in New York if they don't get things turned around. And all of a sudden, boom, they're able to, you know, they're able to make it happen and go win the whole thing. So, that just to me, I gotta give them so much credit for what they were able to do. So he's Emmett Golden. I'm Q Myers. It's game night here on ESPN Radio. Let's go ahead and get a World Cup update. Emmett, you got one for us real quick?
1: Yeah. Since your last Sports Center update, Iran has scored, and right now it is 2-2. New Zealand and Iran, they are in the 75th minute right now, about to go to the 76th. So it's been a good game. Four goals have been scored in it. Neither team wants to lose this one. So it's been a wild day. If this score holds, every game will have finished in a draw.
0: Yeah, today. What's up with that?
1: You know what? Draws are created differently. And even your draws, right? I couldn't help myself. For this reason, Cape Verde getting a draw over Spain, that's like a win. Right? It's a win for them, for their country. They're ecstatic today because Spain is a team that they expect to win. And Cape Verde's just a country happy to be in the World Cup.
0: Okay.
1: It's the first time they've ever gotten a point in the World Cup. So this is huge for them. All draws ain't created equal because Spain feels like they lost today.
0: Yeah, it's interesting, man. Nobody won today. Everything was a draw.
1: Yeah.
0: Right? Uruguay and Saudi Arabia, Egypt and Belgium. You just mentioned Spain and Cape Verde, and maybe even New Zealand and Iran if the score remains the same.
1: Yeah, so the draw was big for the Saudis, for Egypt, for Cape Verde, and then we'll see here. I think both New Zealand and Iran basically on the same level, so I'm not surprised with that. But there are some underdog teams that came away with a point, and that is exciting for them.
0: He's Emmett Golden. I'm Q Myers. It's game night here on ESPN Radio. Don't forget, this was SportsCenter. 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
25: It hasn't sunk in. I'm just thankful that this opportunity presented itself and we were able to get it done.
26: This is Mr. New York. He is the new Derek Jeter of this generation.
27: I envisioned at some point I knew I was going
28: to
27: win.
28: Jalen Brunson is him when it comes to New York basketball.
0: Jalen Brunson signed a four-year, $104 million contract extension, leaving Dallas to be a member of the New York Knicks. Now, 2026, he's an NBA champion and the NBA Finals MVP. It's game night on ESPN Radio on the ESPN app, SiriusXM Channel 80, and TuneIn, presented by Progressive Insurance. He's Emmett Golden. I'm Q Myers. You know the funny thing about that contract extension that he signed, that 4 years, $104 million, which I look at now is like that's chump change, really, compared to what some guys are making. Yeah. A lot of people believe that that was an overpay when the Knicks signed him that money.
1: Mm. Yeah, well, it's a lot of people don't know what they're talking about. You know what I'm saying?
0: Including the Mavericks, who let him go.
1: Yeah, oh, that is, I mean, listen, the Mavericks, not only did they let him go, they also traded Luka for a bag of basketballs.
0: Right.
1: You know, when it was all said and done.
0: Basketballs that have holes in them.
1: Exactly. The flat ones.
0: Yep.
1: You know what I'm saying? That when you bounce them, they don't bounce up very high. So, yeah, don't be like the Dallas Mavericks people.
0: No, and so you look at Jalen Brunson and that signing for New York, and now it looks like one of the greatest signings of all time. Some would argue and say Shaq was the best free agent signing, which I don't have a problem saying that. There's some, I know you talked about LeBron, even though it was a sign and trade, you know, that he left in free agency.
1: Yeah.
0: I think probably the ultimate one is KD to the Warriors for everything that he meant.
1: Mm-hmm.
0: But I'll tell you what, Jalen Brunson's got to be right up there with him.
1: Yeah, he's one of them, you know, but I think of even when I think, and I'll address my bias here, but even when I think about LeBron coming back to the Cavaliers had the worst record in the NBA and had the number one overall pick. LeBron signs with them to the finals four straight years in a row and a championship instantly. You know, now Brunson was a great pickup, took a few years to get there, and ain't nothing wrong with it, but if we're thinking about greatest free agent signings, Kevin Durant. You just, the Warriors blew a 3-1 lead to the Cavs. They get Durant, boom, boom, back-to-back championships, no, with ease, like no problem at all. Again, you know, Brunson, they eventually got there, but it wasn't instantaneous. And for me to be one of the greatest free agent signings of all time, you had to step in the door and be right there at the championship.
0: Well, I'll raise that. And again, I said that, you know, he's one of the better ones. He's got to be a part of the conversation. I'm not saying he's the best end all be all of all time, but think about this. Before Jalen Brunson arrived in New York, the Knicks had won one playoff series in 21 seasons.
1: Yeah.
0: One playoff series in 21 seasons. They've won at least one series in each of their four seasons with Brunson. So again, not saying that he's gone to the finals 4 years in a row, not right. saying that they won both back-to-back champions and he's been league MVP or in that conversation, but that's a pretty big bar that he raised once he arrived in New York, coming over from Dallas, again, signing that four-year, $104 million contract. Charles Barkley has said that he believes Brunson is the best free agent signing ever. A guy that a lot of people argue say is the best free agent signing of all time, Shaquille O'Neal. What was his thoughts?
29: Charles, I owe you an apology. You've been saying for the past 2 years that the Brunson has been the best free agency signing ever.
30: Ever.
29: Now it is.
30: Yeah.
29: Now it becomes that. You know what?
30: Yeah.
29: What he has done, listen, we knew he was good. I didn't never knew he was this good.
30: Nick
29: Kitty was sitting up here just watching. Let me tell you something. He woke up this morning saying, hey, I'm going to get this. Whatever
30: yes,
29: I got to do, I'm going to get this MVP and I'm going to get this championship.
1: Yeah, listen, it is great. But a little hyperbole here. You know what I'm saying? It's a little hyperbolic. Great, and I hate taking this position because I don't intend to take.
0: Yeah, it definitely sounds like you're slighting Jalen Brunson.
1: Yeah, and I don't intend to take any credit away from Jalen. But to say the greatest free agent signing of all time, and there are three, you know, if not four, you know, maybe we go back Moses Malone in 82. That, are you talking about instant?
0: Right.
1: Instant greatness. And he's one of them for sure. But I think to say without a doubt, he's the greatest free agent signing of all time. It took what, 4 years?
0: Yep.
1: To get a championship, which is great. Nothing wrong with that.
0: I think most teams, if they hadn't won more than one playoff series in 21 seasons, would take 4 years to win in a championship.
1: I feel you. The Cavs had, they only had been to the NBA Finals with LeBron. He left. They were in the lottery 3-4 years in a row. And then bam, bam, bam, finals, championship. Two, by the way. And the same thing with Shaq. Shaq showed up with the Lakers and they dominated right away. So I get it. I totally understand. When something happens, it's always the best in the world or always
0: worst. They're
1: in
0: a little
1: world.
0: Bit of prisoner in the moment, that's for sure. I mean, you can understand that. The way he closed out, though, it's in a very elite crew of folks that closed out with a 45 game point performance, like MJ did it, Giannis has done it. I know that there was one more guy who did it, and I don't remember his game, so I apologize. Bob Pettit, he was the other one that did it, and then Jalen Brunson. So again, not a big crowd of folks that finished things off that way. So again, I'm not willing to go and say he's the best of all time. I do think that that's, like I said, a little bit of prisoner of the moment.
1: Right.
0: But 4 years, $104 million. Again, I don't think that's a lot of money. First of all, I think we need to take the money into this as well. Right? It's like getting something that's really valuable. Like when you find something that you know is expensive and you find it at the discount store and you're like, whoop, that's not supposed to be here. Like you find some J's at the discount store, like, wait, hold on. Those are actually real. You can't get those here. Someone somehow made the mistake of putting them there and I'm all over it. Like they got a bargain. And a lot of people thought that was an overpay. 4 years, $104 million, that's nothing.
1: Oh, it's nothing at all. Now let's see this. Cause at the time, if I remember correctly, his thought was, I'm not going to try to break the bank. I want to leave a little bit of money so guys can go ahead and, you know, we can continue to build this thing. Will that same attitude continue?
0: Right.
1: Cause now you're a finals MVP. You know, now you done led to New York for their first championship in 40 years, whatever, 50, whatever it was.
0: 53 to be exact.
1: Yeah, 53 years. So now you're going to take a deal? You're going to play for another 100
0: million? I mean, think about that. When we're talking about free agent signing, first championship in 53 years. It took them 53 years to get one of them bad boys, and it took that dude to make it happen.
1: Facts. So you got to pay him. Or maybe not. Maybe he goes, nah, it's all right.
0: He ain't going nowhere. You think New York is rioting now after a win? What do you think they'd do after you let that dude walk?
1: Oh, you can't let him go. But I don't think Dolan want to end up in that second apron either. So, that means somebody else might have to hit the dough.
0: I feel like that they'll figure out a way to work it out with that guy, Jalen Brunson. But don't take my word for it. Let's ask Ramona Shelburne. She's been there every step of the way. She joins us next here on Game Night on ESPN Radio and the ESPN app.
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6: Sorensby will take his talents to the NFL supplemental draft. I'm Q Myers. Texas Tech quarterback Brendan Sorensby plans to enter that supplemental draft amid an ongoing legal battle over his NCAA eligibility after admitting to betting on sports. That's per Pete Thamel. A Texas judge did restore Brendan Sorensby's eligibility and applied a 2-game suspension. But when Big 12 schools revolted against Tech and filing lawsuits, the ground shifted. Sorensby's college career is now over, and the NFL will be his next stop. The NFL supplemental draft is an alternate summer draft that allows teams to bid future draft picks on players who, for various reasons, had their college eligibility impacted and did not enter the regular spring draft. The NFL holds this draft only when approved prospects are available, and that has not happened since 2023. In the Men's College World Series, Texas picked up the victory over Alabama 14-2. Adrian Rodriguez was the story of this one. 5-for-5, 7 RBI, hit for the cycle, tying the Men's College World Series RBI record in the blowout win. 6th-ranked Texas advanced to Tuesday night's elimination game while Alabama's season ended at 42-21. Oklahoma defeated 3rd-ranked Georgia 4-3 in the winner's bracket in Omaha and will advance to the semifinals while Georgia will take on Texas Tuesday night in an elimination game. In the WNBA, the Lynx picked up the W versus the Fire 107-74. Rookie Olivia Miles had 12 points, 5 assists, and 3 steals for Minnesota. While the Wings, they blew out the Aces 96-66. Jessica Shepherd had 15 points, 15 rebounds, and 9 assists for Dallas. And the Valkyries, they currently have the 45-26 lead at the half over the Sparks. For more scores and analysis, check out ESPN.com and the all-new ESPN app. Coming up, more game night with Emmett Golden and me, Q Myers, here on ESPN Radio and the all-new ESPN app.
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2: Ananobi with the steal. Hart the drive. Got deep. Got the whistle. Throws it up and it goes in. Ananobi has it for New York. They have a chance to tie it or take the lead here. Here's Brunson in the lane. Layup for the tie's good. 4:48 to go. The Knicks have done it again. Rallying down double digits. Brunson leaning in. Gives the Knicks the lead back on a 15-footer. 45 points for Jalen Brunson. Knicks lead by two. We go under a minute to play. Fox with five. Gives it to Wemby. Wemby floats for three. No good with 1 second to go. It's over. At long last, for the first time in 53 years, the New York Knicks are the world champs.
3: It's over. It's over.
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4: 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It's happening. It's been 53 years. But for this moment, it was well worth the wait.
5: 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That's why I came to New York.
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6: 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He's Emmett Golden. I'm Q Myers, and joining us now to talk all things, well, NBA Finals is Ramona Shelburne, ESPN NBA insider. And Ramona, thanks so much for your time. Definitely appreciate you. And the last time we talked, and we talked about Jalen Brunson,

0: And if he were to deliver a title, an NBA championship to New York, where would he rank as far as New York athletes? And you brought up the name Derek Jeter. Well, 45-point performance to close things out. They are champions. Where do you think he ranks now, and what did you think of that performance?
1: Honestly, I might even be bigger than that, right? there was one year when Jeter made the play where he kind of cuts off the ball and backhand and throws it behind him at the plate, right? Mm. And then, I think he had a couple big hits in that World Series. That was pretty big. But the Yankees, they win. You know, this wasn't the first time in 50 years. You know, that was an unbelievable finals, and it's the first time in 53 years, and the dude scored 45 in the clincher. I was there. I saw it with my own eyes, and I'm still kind of not sure what I just saw.
2: Ramona, we've seen the last couple of years a team wins the finals and we go, oh, they're about to go on a run. It's the start of a dynasty. That hasn't happened. Do you think this is a one-off, or could the Knicks be right back in the finals next year?
1: I mean, it's they're not favored, right? I mean, yeah. If you look at the rankings for next year, they're certainly not favored. And that usually is what happens. Usually you win and then you're the favorite next year, right? You know, you're the top. I think the Spurs and Oklahoma City and probably maybe we, I don't know if we put Denver in there anymore because they didn't do well at all in these playoffs. But, let's see what happens in the next few weeks. It feels like the league could change pretty significantly in terms of where Giannis and Antetokounmpo gets traded. If he gets traded, I think he will. It feels like there's going to be a lot of moving parts over the next couple of weeks before we look at who's really the teams to beat coming up. And I think it's really interesting when you look at what's in front of the New York Knicks, because they got some decisions to make. You know, this is a team that just won. But then they have a Karl Towns is due for an extension. There's other guys who can get an extension out of this. You know, what happens? What happens to this team going forward? Usually when teams win, it's the teams that we think have a long runway, or we thought Boston did, we thought Denver did, we thought Oklahoma City did, and none of them even made it back to the finals. But that's because they had a, and it grew up together. And they made it kind of early, and it looked like that team was going to stay together for a while. With the Knicks, they're a little older, harder to keep them together. And also the rest of the league, I think, is out there, right? You know, Oklahoma City and San Antonio aren't going anywhere anytime soon.
0: Ramona Shelburne, ESPN NBA Insider, is with us here on Game Night on ESPN Radio on the all-new ESPN app. On the losing side of things of the San Antonio Spurs, and Ramona, they just couldn't finish. They had a lead in every single game. They just couldn't finish. Mm-hmm. Was that more youth? Was that the Knicks found something? Well, you saw it with your own eyes. What was the leading reason why the Spurs couldn't finish games?
1: I'm going to say that it's more the Knicks. I think the Knicks are just they're just relentless. They just never stop. They just kept coming and coming and coming. And that dude, that guy, Jalen Brunson, man, he just, you know, people told me about this about him is that, you know, he's maybe 6'2", okay? You know what moves he's going to do. He's not exactly explosive getting by you, but you can't stop it. Like, you know what he's going to do and you still can't stop it. And I think that was, he just kind of wore them down. He just wore them out. It was very, workmanlike every single time. And the Spurs choked. They absolutely, you know, had a hard time. They had a hard time getting, you know, the buckets at the end. I think they made questionable decisions, bad turnovers, way too much reliance on the three. That contributed to it. Yes. But I don't think they would have lost those games if it was a different team. I think it was Brunson and the Knicks for the most part.
2: Ramona, I don't think they should do a whole lot, if anything, to this roster. How do you think they will handle getting to the finals and, you know, blowing those leads from a roster building standpoint? Do you expect a lot of moves in the offseason, or maybe they just kind of run it back next year?
1: I think they pretty much run it back. If there's something there's a couple areas I think they could upgrade. You know, we've talked about how they need some more shooting. Some of that can just come from within, right? Your young guys will just get better at shooting. Some of that is, I think Luke Kornet was a good backup center for them, but clearly whenever Wembanyama went out of the game, it changed things for everybody offensively and defensively. Could they use another big guy, you know, another center to kind of come in the game? They didn't really put Biombo out there much. That's sort of the third center. They were kind of using Carter Bryant as another big sometimes. So could they upgrade in that area? Yeah, I think they could also get a little more ball handling. Like they have, you know, McLaughlin's on the team as sort of this backup point guard, but, De'Aaron Fox is going to get a lot of criticism after these finals. He played pretty badly in the last couple games there, but I think everyone in the Spurs locker room knows that he was dealing with a pretty severe ankle injury the whole time. He really wasn't himself. It doesn't mean that's why he was missing shots at the end. Doesn't mean that's why he, you know, went in for the layup at the end. It had nothing to do with his ankle, but I think they still have trust and faith in Fox, but how many more years is he their lead guy? Cause Dylan Harper's, he looks ready, right? The sooner he can get up to speed, you know, and handle the ball to where he's not going to be turning it over and center him and Stephon Gasol, like, I think that's kind of the area where they can upgrade in the backcourt with a ball handler or in either a backup role or, you know, if you're looking a year out or 2 years out, that's where I think you might see some change.
0: Well, Ramona, with that being said, I get it that they like De'Aaron Fox. He's a heck of a player. Yeah, he made a couple bad decisions and didn't have his A game, but do they like him enough to max contract him out, or do they have to go in another direction? Like, that's a tough decision I see coming up.
1: Well, his contract starts. They signed him to a big deal, and it kicks in this summer. Mm. So he's about to get more expensive. Okay. And I think that's what's going to be the pressure point here, because the guy who comes up, and I think he's got another year or two before he can do an extension, would be Dylan Harper.
0: Right.
1: And so that's where this team starts to get expensive. You know, you're going to do extensions for Castle and Harper eventually. And then and Wemby, you know, of course. And so once those three guys start making max money, that's when things are really going to get uncomfortable. The same way it's going to, the Thunder are going to have to make those type of decisions this offseason too.
0: We'll close out with this. Fantastic stuff as always. Are any one of these two teams a team that you look like to be a player in the Giannis sweepstakes?
1: I don't see it.
0: Okay.
1: For either of those two teams. I mean, I know people talked about Oklahoma City because they could certainly use a guy like that against Wemby going forward, but it's just not a Sam Presti type move. It's just he doesn't fit their age profile. Like, most of their guys are in their like early to mid 20s. Giannis is 31, I think. Mm-hmm. So yeah, I don't see that. He makes so much money. He's going to change everything. He's really a 1A type of player. You already have one of those guys as Shea. I don't know. I don't see it, but you know, stranger things have happened.
0: That's true. We never know in the NBA. There was a time when Luka got traded in the middle of the night, and I was on Bourbon Street and didn't think I was seeing things correctly, if you know what I mean.
1: Yeah. Well, listen, I mean, look, I didn't think they were going to trade for Paul George that year, and they did. So,
0: right. Yeah.
1: You know, sometimes people surprise you, but it just doesn't feel like something Sam Presti would do.
0: I got you. Ramona Shelburne, fantastic stuff as always. Thanks so much for giving us some time. We definitely appreciate
1: guys.
0: You here on Game Night.
1: You got it.
0: Ramona Shelburne, ESPN NBA Insider. Always great stuff from her. Definitely appreciate her time each and every time she joins the show here, Game Night on ESPN Radio and the ESPN app. He's Emmett Golden. I'm Q Myers. Coming up next, we know what went right for New York, but what went wrong for the Spurs? 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
9: It's Evan Cullen. Coming up Tuesday, we'll continue to react to the Knicks winning their first title in 53 years. 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

0: 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We'll get into all things San Antonio Spurs and what went wrong for them in the NBA Finals. 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Big Dog. Emmett,
1: that's right.
0: Go ahead and let us know, man.
1: Hey, it's all about the draw today, right? And in America, we say a team tied. But when it comes to soccer, it is a draw. Spain, Cape Verde, a draw. Big for Cape Verde, though, because they should have gotten blown out. They didn't. They get a draw. Belgium and Egypt, a draw. It's nice for Egypt to get a point out of that. Belgium is the better team, so the fact that they got a point as big there. Saudi Arabia, Uruguay, both 1-1. Same thing, a draw, both teams get a point. And we just saw probably the best game of the day between New Zealand and Iran. They finished 2-2. So the word of the day for the World Cup is draw. And again, that update is brought to you by Gusto.
0: Yeah, that's something, man. I mean, is this kind of expected to have that kind of competition where no one actually wins, but they're still getting points, right?
1: Yeah, well, for this day, I'll speak to this day. The Cape Verde should not have been a draw.
0: Right,
1: nobody
0: right.
1: expected that. I think people are surprised that Egypt was able to get a point out of Belgium and even Saudi Arabia. Uruguay, I believe they should have been the ones that have won that. So that is kind of the update that is happening. He's Q Myers. I'm Emmett Golden. It's ESPN Radio, and ESPN Radio is presented by Progressive Insurance. 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
2: Victor pulls up left wing three, no good. The New York Knicks are NBA champions.
3: I think that's compared to anything before. This is the biggest lesson of my life, the biggest learning moment.
4: There's a lot that goes into it, but the simple consistencies, we didn't deserve to win the games.
5: One thing that they have to do is take this into the offseason with them. They got to feel the pain of this.
3: I don't think we could have learned more and gained more experience. It's been hard and full of lessons.
0: The lesson that needed to be learned, as far as I'm concerned, when it comes to the San Antonio Spurs is finish.
1: Yeah.
0: The Spurs could not finish. They were up double digits in each of the games, and they let the Knicks get back into it somehow, some way, and come back and win. It doesn't make any sense. Obviously, they took one L, but not being able to close things out when you have, you know, yourself in position to win. I mean, this is a totally different series, right? I mean, this is a series that you're looking at, and you might think that it's going to go seven if mm-hmm. they finish just a couple of those games. Even if they just finished game four, you're looking at a different series. But now you're looking at the Knicks as NBA champs. Again, don't want to take anything from them, but man, it almost feels like they were gifted a couple of those games.
1: Yeah, and what it showed me is on the biggest stage, the Spurs don't know what it takes to win. They know what it takes to be a really good team. You know, and I've kind of early on when the playoffs started, I said, nah, man, they don't have enough experience. They're not going to be able to win a championship. And I admit, I kind of felt like Pinky next Friday when he was like, man, they had me scared for a second, right? Because I was like, wow, they're about to win a title, super young team. I couldn't believe it, but I think we saw a little bit of the evidence that you got to learn how to close games in big moments. It might be easy to close out Charlotte on the Thursday
0: regular
1: night.
0: Regular season games are,
1: it might be easy to do that. But, you know, when you're facing a team like the Knicks who have already, you know, got their battle scars over the past couple years, it's a lot harder. And I think that is really the only thing that the Spurs were missing.
0: Well, it's always going to start with Wemby. He's the superstar of the team. He's the, so-called face of the NBA, which I do believe he's on his way there. If he's not already there, he's going to be the guy that has to lead the charge, right? They go as he goes, and he's going to have to be the one to figure things out off top. Well, here's Brian Windhorst, ESPN senior NBA writer. He was a part of Get Up talking about Wemby and what he's not at this stage of the game.
6: He absolutely has shown that he is very likely the future of the NBA, and he's shown he is not a finished product. We saw a streak of immaturity that really came to the fore in this postseason. Some of his decisions were really hurtful to his team, including the flagrant fouls. We will never know what would have happened had the NBA considered suspending him for the potential flagrant that wasn't called on Jalen Brunson. He might have not been playing in a game six tomorrow because of some of his decisions. We also saw a player that under the immense pressure didn't have offensive moves to go to. And he was self-critical of that, even more so when he answered questions in French. When you see the translations, he was self-critical of how much he needs to improve. I know that some of his comments came off as arrogant, and I definitely think there is a streak of arrogance in him as well. But I think all in all, him talking about how much he needs to improve and how much his shortcomings affected his team is the correct way to respond to the way this series went.
1: Yeah, and everybody has to grow. Like, how old is Wimby? 22. Yeah, 22. Man, you want to know how different I was at 22 than I am at 46? So I give all young players a little bit of grace, because you got to grow and mature, not just in the basketball sense, but just in being an adult and being a man type of situation. So Wimby will get there. He's fine. I love the fact that he has been honest with himself publicly to the media and critical of himself. I think that's a very important place to start. So Wimby will be fine. He needed to go through this, and he'll be better for it.
0: He'll be better for it once he develops more, right? Once he learns what he doesn't know, and I think that he's on his way of knowing what he doesn't know and what he needs to work on and how he needs to grow. But the team in general that are the Spurs, when they needed a bucket, and this goes to their head coach as well, Mitch Johnson, when they needed a bucket, when they needed to stop the bleeding, they had no answer.
1: Yeah.
0: They didn't have the band-aid. They didn't have, the finger to put in the dam to stop the whole thing from just, you know, taking over. It was something that they couldn't stop. And to me, that was the biggest issue. They couldn't call a timeout and then get a place for Wimby. They couldn't get a play for Castle. They couldn't get a play for Harper that they knew this is our go-to. Mm-hmm. And that goes back to the coaching. And look, I get Mitch Johnson is young as well. So right. It's all a young product, but they need to figure that out, or they need to figure out someone who could say, hey, give me the rock. I'll get you that bucket that you need. I'm that veteran that knows how to get it done. You know what I mean? Like there's gotta be something that's going to be put in place where you're not going to go from having a 29 point lead to having 22, to having 17, to having 14, to having 7. To losing by one. You know what I mean? Like you can't, that progression can't keep happening, and it happened for the Spurs. They've got to find a way to stop that.
1: Yeah. And I think Mitch Johnson learned a lot too, because in that 29 point lead, I don't know how, and I get it. Wimby can shoot and he can handle the ball. I don't know how you don't put him on the block and just pass the ball to him.
0: That's what a good coach would have done.
1: Yeah.
0: That's what I'm saying. That's what a good coach would have done.
1: Or put him in the high post and pass the ball to him. Right. What's up, Cam?
7: I got a question as far as just Wimby overall. Mm-hmm. All the great centers that's won championships have had a closer, right? You go to Shaq with Kobe, mm-hmm. Giannis with Chris Middleton, Jokic with Murray. De'Aaron Fox was supposed to be that, clearly. In y'all estimation, who around the league or who do you think off the top of your head can be that for Wimby? He doesn't have to be a superstar, just a guy that could close.
0: Dylan Harper. His own team.
1: Already
7: on the team. Gotcha.
1: Yeah, I agree.
0: Matter of fact, he should have been playing more.
1: Yeah. Now, he's young too, and there was even times when he took some quick threes when they were up, and
0: yeah,
1: so
0: the whole
1: he still
0: team did, yeah.
1: Yeah, yeah, he still has some time to grow, but they're good. You know, from a roster standpoint, you want to kind of mess around with a little bit of the fringes of the team, like knock yourself out, but they're good. And listen, I know y'all, a lot of people don't want to hear this. De'Aaron Fox is going to be part of this team. You're not moving him with the contract that's just about to start with the extension. So he's going to be around.
0: He needs, I'm trying to think how they can make that possible and make him move.
1: He had to be a bench player. I don't know if you can move him. You're not going to move him to a championship team because they saw what
7: attach
1: he just did.
7: Attach a first.
1: I don't know.
0: I honestly do think that you have to move him. I think.
1: Okay.
0: I don't know how you do it, though. And I'm supposed to be in the solution-based business.
1: Right.
0: I can't suggest something if I don't know how to do it, so I'll have to sit on that for a minute. But I do think something needs to give with De'Aaron Fox. I know what gave for the Knicks. They got a dub. Coming up next, a good friend of the show will join us to talk about how they got it done.
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13: Hey, it's Evan Cohen. 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
0: Sorsby to take his talents to the NFL. I'm Q Myers. The big breaking news of the evening: Texas Tech quarterback Brendan Sorsby now plans to enter the NFL supplemental draft amid an ongoing legal battle over his NCAA eligibility after admitting to betting on sports, as per Pete Thamel. A Texas judge restored Brendan Sorsby's eligibility and applied a 2-game suspension, but with Big 12 schools revolting against Texas Tech and filing lawsuits, the ground has now shifted. Sorsby's college career is over, and the NFL is his next stop. The NFL supplemental draft is an alternate summer draft that allows teams to bid future draft picks on players who, for whatever reason, had their college eligibility impacted and did not enter the regular spring draft. Men's College World Series, 6th-ranked Texas defeated 7th-ranked Alabama 14-2. Adrian Rodriguez, he was that dude. 5-for-5, 7 RBI, hit for the cycle, tying the Men's College World Series RBI record in a 14-2 blowout over Alabama. 6th-ranked Texas advanced to Texas to Tuesday night's elimination game. Alabama season ended at 42-21. Oklahoma defeated 3rd-ranked Georgia 4-3 in the winner's bracket in Omaha and will advance to the semifinals, while Georgia will take on Texas Tuesday night in elimination game. In the WNBA, the Lynx picked up the win over the Fire 107-74. Rookie Olivia Miles had 12 points, 5 assists, and 3 steals for Minnesota, while the Wings, they blew out the Aces 96-66. Jessica Shepherd had 15 points, 15 rebounds, and 9 assists for Dallas. And currently, the Valkyries up top big over the Sparks 55-36 with 3:57 left to go in the third quarter. For more scores and analysis, check out ESPN.com and the all-new ESPN app. Coming up, more game night with Emmett Golden and me, Q Myers, here on ESPN Radio and the all-new ESPN app.
24: And I'm over the
2: It's over. It's over. Knick fans, this is not a dream. Your long, long wait has ended. Go ahead and cry. After 53 years, the Knicks are finally NBA champions once again.
3: Thousands of Knicks fans were here tonight. They weren't missing this moment. This is New York, baby.
4: This New York Knicks team is one of the greatest teams of all time.
5: I'm pinching myself and be able to bring home a championship after all these years is absolutely amazing.
0: He's Emmett Golden, or a.k.a. Big Dog. He's been calling everyone Big Dog. He's been called Big Dog. Unbelievable. I just saw a tweet from Emmett responding to Craig. You guys didn't ask the one question that needs to be asked. How much is De'Aaron Fox buyout? What's the number? Emmett says, Fox is about to start a four-year, $228 million contract extension next year. Ain't no buyout for that, Big Dog. LOL. You and this Big Dog, what's the deal, man?
24: Like I said, man, my guy Cam, our producer tonight, would start calling me Big Dog a couple years ago, and now I can't stop calling other people Big Dog.
0: I said that I'm going to call you Big Dog the rest of the night. I am now. From now on, you are right, officially Big Dog as opposed to Emmett Golden. It is game night here on ESPN Radio on the ESPN app, SiriusXM Channel 80, and TuneIn. 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Join us now to talk about the New York Knicks. Let's get down to some important conversation and how they went on this championship run is our guy Ian Begley, host of the SNY Digital Show, Knicks reporter. The Putback is the name of the show that he hosts as well. And Ian, thanks so much for your time. I appreciate you. And, you know, again, you're with Emmett Golden, a.k.a. the Big Dog, and myself. So what was going on through your mind when the clock hit zero for the Knicks and you realized that they were going to be NBA final champs?
25: I mean, it's just a remarkable night. But I just want to say first, whenever you get a chance to go on with the Big Dog, you got to take that chance. but with Jalen Brunson, he just put the team on his back, and he didn't have one of those monster games leading up to that one in the finals. His shooting was not great. Other players were probably, in terms of talking about finals MVP, right? OG Anunoby was probably the odds-on favorite going into that closeout game. But then Brunson puts the D-lines back. No one else can make shots outside of him and Mikal Bridges. And just the way he did it, when he did it, all the clutch moments, this was a signature performance for him, close out the Spurs on the road and obviously deliver the Knicks, championship. They avoided having to go back for game six. I know the sting in the city was challenging. It kind of took them out of their routine. So I think that was best case scenario for them and Brunson delivers.
1: Did winning it on Saturday help the productivity of all the fans and the workers in New York City on Monday? Because if they would have won this during the week, I don't think anything would have got done the next day.
25: Nothing. Yeah, I think bosses around the five boroughs probably are happy about the timing for that. This team has kind of taken over the city in a way that really doesn't happen in other sports because the other sports, there's a split, like Yankees, Mets, Giants, Jets, the hockey teams. But here, yes, you have the Nets, and the Nets have their fan base, but the Knicks is just a generational thing. And so when they're good, the city just comes alive. Everybody kind of gets behind them.
0: So, as soon as a champion, is crowned and someone comes up with a hell of a performance like Brunson, we always have to say, where does that rank them? What about their legacy? This, that, and the other. But in New York sports, where does Jalen Brunson rank now that he delivered the championship?
25: I mean, you got to put him up there with you can't put him with Jeter yet because Jeter has the volume of championships. But like a Mark Messier won with the Rangers. He came and he won, and I could see that comparison. But yeah, the greats, right? The Knicks have those two-time title teams. So I think in order for him to get with the Clyde Frazier's and the Willis Reed's, you probably have to get another one. But he's right there with guys who have delivered in big moments, and it means more than I want to say a title in another town or even like a Super Bowl championship because the Giants have won. It's just a remarkable thing. And these guys are going to be known forever for what they did and what they delivered to this town.
1: He's Knicks reporter and host of The Putback on SNY, Ian Begley. I'm Emmett Golden. Some call me Big Dog. He's Q Myers. This is game night on ESPN Radio. I know, like, a lot of times a team wins a championship and you can't help but go, oh, we're going to win another one. Is everybody living in the moment, or have you seen fans and people around the team projecting, looking towards winning it again next year, or at least getting back to the finals?
25: You know, Mikal Bridges was enjoying himself today, and I guess he was on Instagram Live, and he was talking about, you know, you guys probably don't know Jalen the way I do, but I know he's going to take some time to enjoy this, and then he's thinking about getting right back and getting another one. And so, you know, that's the mentality he brings to the job every day. I don't know, like, we haven't had a repeat champion in a while. So, with the parity in the league, I would say odds are against the Knicks, but they have everybody coming back. We'll see what happens with Mitchell Robinson, see what happens with Landry Shamet and Miles McBride. But they have the opportunity to bring those guys back. And, you know, continuity matters, and that's what they have right now. So I don't think you count them out. I don't think there's a reason to say they can't do it. Just recent history suggests that there will not be a repeat champion.
0: Ian, I was watching Good Morning America, and I saw the, you know, the five players on with the Robin Robertson company, and they asked them, what did Mike Brown do? How did he open things up? How did he change the game? And nobody had a really good answer. So I ask you, what did Mike Brown do for this Knicks team this year?
25: You know, it sounds cliche, right? But it was a collaboration where Mike Brown listened to his assistant coaches. He listened to input from the players. He probably listened to input from front office people, analytics group. And ultimately, it was his decision where, what to do with lineups, who to play, who not to play. But he gave people ownership, and kind of gave them capital to speak their minds. And you know, I think that when you do that, at least in this instance, it keeps people engaged. And I think the players, particularly going back to game three in Atlanta before they took off on that winning streak, the players felt heard. Like, they did change the offense, and Karl Towns did start to become a facilitator, and he was more involved. And so, yeah, I think that's how I would look at Mike Brown. And he did something really smart to me before the playoffs started. He actually sat down individually with each starter, and then it was kind of an airing of the grievances session. And then after he was done with those individual meetings, he brought them all together in a room, and he said, hey, this bothers you, this bothers you, let's talk about it, let's get it on the table. And they did that, and I don't know how much that correlates to how well the starting five played in their playoff run, but they played really, really well, and I have to think it played a role in what you saw on the floor.
1: You know, we've obviously been debating about Brunson. What's his status in New York? How about OG? You know, his play is probably the most recognizable play. Where does OG stand in New York lore?
25: He's a forever athlete. Forever athlete. And, you know, that moment will be frozen in time. It'll be replayed again and again and again. No matter what happens with OG and Obi the rest of his career, he will be loved and revered for what he did game four. And so that's it, man. It's just one of those things that will be with him for the rest of his life. And he will just be known as a player who delivered in a moment where the Knicks were desperate for someone to step up and deliver. And it's just going to be one of those, you know, forever moments, like the flip with Jeter against the A's. There's different ones in baseball, but that's just one that stands out. And it's going to stand the test of time. And that's it. He's going to be remembered forever.
0: Well, Ian, we'll close out with this. Fantastic stuff as always. What was it about this Knicks team that they never gave up? They were down 12. They were down 14. They were down 22. They were down 29. And they came back and won every single game. What was it about this group?
25: I think you go back to the last year's playoffs where they were down 20 to Boston twice in those first two games, and they came back. And I think they just carried that over with them. They had that experience together, and their attitude was just kind of like, let's hit singles, let's chip away, let's play how we know the right way, what our right way is, and we'll see where the chips fall. And so I think just that mentality that they had, especially because they had success in that spot against such a tough Boston team, I think that's why part of the reason why they felt that they were never out of this thing. And, you know, today's NBA, the three-point shot, it comes and it goes, and we saw San Antonio was red hot. in the first half of game four, and then they couldn't hit a shot in the second half. So I think the three-point shot variance really makes no lead safe in the league, but it also takes the mentality, that championship mentality that the Knicks showed throughout the postseason.
0: He's Ian Begley, Knicks reporter, host of SNY Digital Show, The Putback, with us here on Game Night. Ian, great stuff as always. Thanks so much for making some time for myself and the big dog here on Game Night.
25: Big dog. All right, fellas, take care.
0: You do the same. Ian Begley, Knicks reporter, with us here on Game Night. There it is, man. That's it's official. Awesome. Emmett Golden, a.k.a. the big dog. And look, right. it tracks. You're in Cleveland, the dog pound, so you're the big dog.
24: It makes sense. It makes sense. There actually was a famous fan called Big Dog here back in the day that represented Cleveland. So, hey, it's all good. Like I said, my man Cam been calling me Big Dog for years, so I feel it.
0: I mean, it is now. It's set in place. So there you go. That's what we're going to do. So the big dog is riding with me tonight here on Game Night on ESPN Radio and the ESPN app, SiriusXM Channel 80, and tune in. Coming up next, we continue to talk about what went wrong with the San Antonio Spurs and how they can fix it, how they can come back strong coming up next season. He's Emmett Golden. I'm Q Myers. It's Game Night here on ESPN Radio on the ESPN app.
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12: Hey, it's Evan Cohen. 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
16: Are people putting money on, like, the Heat in this futures app that he's invested in? 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Quote, he has focused on wanting to be a member of the Miami Heat. Oh, Windhorst, you've never sounded sexier. Whisper that sweet sexiness into my ears. 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

0: how the Knicks got it done and what went wrong with the San Antonio Spurs. We continue to do that here on Game Night on ESPN Radio on the ESPN app. SiriusXM Channel 80 and TuneIn. 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You want to be a part of the show and let us know what you think went wrong and how it went wrong. 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Or if anything's on your mind, you can hit us up on our social media at eGoldie80, at ESPN Radio, and at your boy Q254. Had a couple tweets that I wanted to get to real quick. Emmett, this one comes from Jasper. The Spurs had numerous opportunities to win that series. They should have won game one and especially games two and four. I believe if they had won games two and four, they would have won the series. But we know shoulda, woulda, coulda, Emmett. They did not.
1: Yeah. Yeah. And that's the difference between being an NBA champion and being at the crib. You know, the things that you could have done. And Jasper's right. They could have done all that, but they didn't. The Knicks did. The yep. Knicks had whatever they needed to make sure that the Spurs weren't able to win those games that they had leads in. And that's why one of the most, everybody deserves to win an NBA championship, you know, if they win it. But I look at the Knicks and I go, man, it's one of the most respected, I would say, championships I've seen in a while.
0: That one guy hit us up. He's a big Knicks fan. He said, is Wemby now the new villain in the NBA? And of course, there's a little gif of Wemby throwing Jalen Brunson down. And so now, of course, that's getting a lot of, you know, that's getting a lot of attention. And that wasn't called a flagrant. There was actually no foul called on that at all. But there are some times when you saw it throughout the course of the series, you know, some frustrations from Wemby. Matter of fact, the whole playoff run, you saw the elbow to the head of Naz Reid. I mean, you saw him getting a little frustrated and now people are talking about him being dirty. So is he now all of a sudden the new, like, villain in the league?
1: For some people. I do think for some, not for me. I just think it's a young dude just growing. I even in the press conference afterwards, what'd he say, like, see you guys never or something like that, as he kind of walked off a parting shot. Like, you were at home. You were talking to the home, you know, media. So yeah, he's got a little, as you would say, something in his neck for sure. But, for me, I don't see him as a villain. You know, I don't put him and Draymond Green on the same level.
0: No, I mean, I wouldn't say that you put him on the same level. Maybe he's trying to prove that he's not going to get pushed around. Maybe he's trying to be, you know what I mean? That villain for those reasons, because he thinks that people, you know, maybe look at him as soft.
1: He's soft.
0: He's big.
1: He's from France.
0: He's big and but he's thin, right? And mm-hmm. you know, he does need to do, I think, some work in this summer. I think he needs to get a little bit stronger. I think he gets a little bit tougher. As a matter of fact, Shaquille O'Neal on Inside the NBA alluded to that as well. Check it out.
2: This time, because they're a very young team, we could blame it on you. You know, they started out the game very well, but didn't have the mental capacity to close it. We're going to say they're too young, but, you know, I agree with you. I say this with respect about Wemby. As good as he is, he's going to need to get stronger. Because when you become a dominant big man, people go to force. And a lot of times, you know, he couldn't handle that, you know, that pushing, for example, that offensive rebound that Mitchell Robinson got.
3: Yes.
2: So I don't know what he's going to do this summer, but he definitely needs to get in that way when we get stronger.
1: I love that he said stronger and not needs to get bigger. Because Wemby doesn't need to get crazy big and jacked. Then you lose your flexibility, maybe even some of your length to a certain extent. But he does need to get stronger. And you can get stronger without, you know, looking like a WWE superstar. You know, so I do think it is important for Wemby to get stronger during the offseason, and I have no reason to believe he won't.
0: Well, he needs to not only get stronger, to your credit and Shaq's credit, he also needs to get a signature move.
1: Yeah.
0: He needs to develop a signature move. And I know some people will say, oh, but he's young, Q. Okay, that's fine. I'm only going to hear he's young for so many times. Because he's not too young to say, I want to be the MVP of the league. He's not too young for us to say, well, he's the new face of the league. He's not too young to get all the praise. So when he fails, I don't want to just go to, oh, he's young.
1: Right.
0: Okay, so you can't have it both ways. If he's too young to be expected to be great, and have a signature move and have the maturity of smart basketball and not jacking three pointers up when you're up by 20 something points and you're shooting 9 or 10 a game. If you say, well, he's too young to understand that. Well, then don't give me the he's the face of the league stuff then. Then he's too young for that too.
1: I think,
0: you know, it's like saying, it's like saying you're too young, you know, you're too young to go to jail, but you're not too young to go buy some alcohol and go drink and drive.
1: Right.
0: You know what I mean?
1: Yeah.
0: Like it's all, once you're an adult, you're an adult. Responsibility is a responsibility.
1: I think Wimby believes he has a go-to move, and unfortunately, I believe it's the three-pointer.
0: That's not a go-to move.
1: It ain't.
0: You know what? For years,
1: but that's what he goes to.
0: For years, I criticized the Big Cat. And I said the worst thing that the Big Cat ever did in his NBA career was win the three-point competition.
1: Mm-hmm.
0: Because that made him believe that he was Steph Curry and Klay Thompson. Like, he was a splash brother. He is not.
1: No.
0: That is not his forte. That is not his go-to. Does he knock some down? Sure.
1: Mm-hmm.
0: But he's not. That is not where you want to see Karl Anthony Towns buttering his bread. And Wemby, does he knock some down? Sure. Does he bring the ball up the court? Is he able to dribble? Sure. Do you want him to? No. Right? There's certain things that, yeah, just because you can do it doesn't mean that you should do it early and often. Mm-hmm. Bringing the ball up the court is a bad decision for the Spurs and Wemby. Him shooting 9 three-pointers a game is a bad decision for the Spurs and Wemby. Maybe 4. Again, in that range of 4, I'm okay. I can live in that world and say, okay, that's fine. But 9, especially when you're up a lot, and then all of a sudden you're just giving up early possessions and long rebounds that leads to the other team running, and oh, by the way, the Knicks want to run?
1: Mm-hmm.
0: Yeah, no thank you.
1: Yeah, and again, I put a little bit of that on the coaching staff.
0: It is a lot on the coaching staff.
1: Yeah, for sure. People that don't necessarily understand, the head coach, they don't typically do a lot of hands-on stuff with the players. The player development staff, you know, all of those dudes wearing quarter zips that you see sitting on the bench, those guys are the ones that develop the players, and somebody has to get with Wemby. And like you said, just get a go-to move. More than that, Q, I'd love to see him have a go-to spot on the floor. Right?
0: Yeah.
1: Like,
0: yeah.
1: I don't care if it's necessarily a hook or whatever it is. Have a spot on the floor that you get to and you're dangerous because you can do anything from that spot on the floor. And I think he could get that easily. You know, it just takes a little time to find that spot he's most comfortable at.
0: All the greats have a go-to move.
1: Yeah.
0: When they need a bucket, they know what they could do. And I mean, that goes back to the greats of yesteryear. Right? You know, for me, growing up watching MJ, it was always the fadeaway, right? The have his back to the rim and then do a little shimmy shake and then boom, little fadeaway, boom, it's a bucket, mm-hmm. right? Kobe, he basically did the same thing, right? Shaq was able to get down low and you feed him and boom, he's smashing on you.
1: Right.
0: Right? LeBron could get downhill anytime he wanted to, right? Anytime mm-hmm. he wanted to, he can get downhill, right? Kyrie, he'll put you in a blender. Right, yeah, he'll put you in a blender, and all of a sudden he'll get you leaning one way, and he'll take off the other way.
1: Yeah, go to move.
0: Right, exactly. He could create a phone.
1: Right,
0: right. But I mean,
1: right.
0: But there are certain signature plays that you know Steph Curry's going to run off a screen, and he's going to get open and fire up a three. You know what I mean? Like you just know, you know what's coming before it happens.
1: Right. Yeah.
0: With
1: Draymond
0: Wemby,
1: Green's going to clothesline you.
0: Exactly. But with
1: right.
0: Wemby, you always, you know, you see him at the top of the key. You would see him dribble, dribble, dribble, dribble, dribble. Then he gets down to 8 seconds. Then he's dishing the ball off and trying to get it back. You don't have time to operate. You don't have time to create. All you have time to do is actually have a turnover happen.
1: Yeah. Yeah. They're going to be all right. Cause I look at the jump they made.
0: We say that, but are we sure?
1: Well, when I say they're going to be all right, I'm not saying they're going to win a championship. What I'm saying is they're going to be a good basketball team for a long time. You know, and sometimes if you panic, they won 30 games 2 years ago and this year was in the NBA finals. To me, all you need to do is let them grow. Now, after next year, see where things at. You might need to tweak a few things, but I wouldn't panic if I were the Spurs yet.
0: I'm not gonna panic. I'm just saying there's no guarantees you're ever gonna get back to where you just were.
1: That's true.
0: And that's the same thing I said about the Knicks. That's why I said, Knicks fans, don't be happy that you just made it to the finals. Now go win the whole thing. And they did. The Spurs, there's no guaranteeing that they're gonna get back anytime soon. Coming up next, will any team take a chance on Brendan Sorsby in the NFL? 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
1: Sorsby's gonna go pro. I'm Q Myers, Texas Tech quarterback. Brendan Sorsby now plans to enter the NFL supplemental draft amid an ongoing legal battle over his NCAA eligibility after admitting to betting on sports per Pete Thamel. A Texas judge restored Brendan Sorsby's eligibility and applied a two-game suspension, but with Big 12 schools revolting against Tech and filing lawsuits, the ground has shifted. Sorsby's college career is over, and the NFL is his next stop. In the Men's College World Series, 6th-ranked Texas defeated 7th-ranked Alabama 14-2. Adrian Rodriguez was the guy. 5-for-5, 7 RBI. He hit for the cycle and tied the Men's College World Series RBI record in the blowout victory. 6th-ranked Texas advanced to Tuesday night's elimination game. Alabama's season has ended at 42-21. Oklahoma defeated 3rd-ranked Georgia 4-3 in the winner's bracket in Omaha and will advance to the semifinals, while Georgia will take on Texas Tuesday night in an elimination game. In the WNBA, the Lynx picked up the win over the Fire 107-74. Rookie Olivia Miles, who very many people believe will be Rookie of the Year, had 12 points, 5 assists, and 3 steals for Minnesota. The Wings blew out the Aces 96-66. Jessica Shepherd almost had a triple-double, 15 points, 15 rebounds, and 9 assists for Dallas. And the Valkyries currently lead the Sparks 66-53 with 5:16 left to go in that game. For more scores and analysis, check out ESPN.com and the all-new ESPN app. Coming up, more game night with Emmett Golden and me, Q Myers, here on ESPN Radio and the all-new ESPN app.
2: 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It's Unsportsmanlike, 6 a.m. Eastern, right here on ESPN Radio, ESPN2, and ESPNU.

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2: 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I'm Q Myers. 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Emmett is going by the big dog tonight, so we're going to let him go ahead and roll with that. And I want to get into all things Brendan Sorsby and him going to the NFL supplemental draft. But before we do that, Emmett, I just had my sports update. I didn't update the scores in the World Cup because I wanted you to have an opportunity to quickly break it down, because it was a game of, well, a day of a bunch of draws.
3: Yeah, for people who aren't familiar with the way it works, you get 3 points for a win, 1 point for a draw. You get nothing if you lose. And today, everybody got a point. Everybody that played. Spain, Cape Verde, which, by the way, 0-0 draw. Cape Verde not conceding a goal to Spain is one of the greatest things their country has ever done from a sporting standpoint. So it was a huge day for them. Belgium, Egypt, 1-1. Big day for Belgium to get a point out of that matchup. Saudi Arabia, Uruguay, 1-1. A draw as well. The Saudis really excited to pull a point out of the game against Uruguay. And then the game of the day, definitely of the night as well, was Iran versus New Zealand, 2-2. Both teams get a point. It was the day of the draw at the World Cup.
2: Yeah, that was wild, man. That was wild. I was just kind of glancing over it. The USA doesn't play till what, Friday?
3: Yes, they don't play Friday, 3 o'clock. They play Australia.
2: Okay, all right, yeah. So I was kind of, you know, just glancing over because I wasn't 100% sure when the USA was going to play. And then I just started noticing that nobody had won today.
3: What's going on? And quickly, tomorrow, some heavy hitters. You got France taking on Senegal. That's at 3 p.m. Iraq and Norway. That's a big matchup. And then Argentina. So, plays Algeria. So Argentina, Norway, France, really good squads with some, big time players on them. Those some heavy hitters. You get to see them tomorrow.
2: That World Cup update was brought to you by Gusto here on Game Night on ESPN Radio on the ESPN app, SiriusXM Channel 80, and tune in. He's Emmett Golden, a.k.a. the Big Dog. I'm Q Myers, and the Big Dog is going to try to take his talent to the NFL, and not Emmett Golden, but Brendan Sorsby. He's been the guy that everybody's been talking about. He's been the guy that –

0: there's been court there's been court rulings, there's been governors, you know, Texas governors talking this and that and the other about he's going to play, Oklahoma saying he can't say that. I mean, there is so much back and forth, and at some point it felt like, okay, enough is enough. I'm just going to take my talent to the NFL draft. But don't take my word for it. We had Adam Rittenberg, ESPN college football senior writer, on the show. Matter of fact, to start things off, and I asked him the question straight up, how did we get to where we are right now with Brendan Sorsby?
1: This is always an option, right, for Brendan Sorsby, and maybe the likeliest option all along, given the difficulty to even get to the point where he would have a chance to play for Texas Tech, given what he did. I mean, that, you know, there have been so many cases, well, not so many, but there have been a number of cases of college athletes doing far less as far as wagering, especially on their own teams, and them losing eligibility, permanent eligibility. So, you know, obviously they tried very hard, Brendan Sorsby's team and Texas Tech, and obviously got the injunction to at least create the possibility. But with the backlash that, again, not surprising from other college teams from throughout the Big 12 and the legal showdown that lie ahead, especially with the deadline for the supplemental draft approaching, I think they made a sensible decision here.
2: It wasn't just the teams of the Big 12. It was the board of directors in the Big 12. They put out a statement, and part of that says universities should not field players who have bet on their own team's games in college athletics. So a judge may have said, yeah, right, you can play, but the conference that you play in and the NCAA. So really, the only people that wanted Brendan Sorsby to play was Texas Tech. And think about it. You know why? Because they invested a lot of NIL money. The transfer portal is closed. You're not getting a new quarterback. No, anymore. You're about to start summer camp here very soon. So they wanted him to play because they knew they couldn't go throw a bunch of money at somebody else. That's over. The window is closed. So they were desperate and they were doing everything they can to have him play. They were the only ones that wanted to see it though.
0: You know, and that statement by the Big 12 to me just sounds like common sense.
2: Right.
0: Yeah. You know what I mean? Like that's right. The thing that's been blowing my mind with this whole situation. It seemed like common sense was the obvious. Why would you have someone there playing quarterback, playing anything, playing
2: right.
0: in general,
2: if
0: who was willing
2: kicker,
0: to bet on their,
2: right?
0: Yeah, was willing to bet on their own team.
2: Yeah, yeah, you just don't want to do that. And look, I've heard, some people say like, well, doesn't he deserve a second chance? Doesn't he deserve a right to make a living? So he deserves a right to make a living, deserve a second chance. I don't know if you always deserve a second chance at everything, right? Like, it'd be great if you know, he got a second chance, but when you're dealing with pro sports and the integrity of the game, what he is now is dealing with is he's vulnerable. He's vulnerable for somebody to come up and go, hey, man, I got an easy way to make a quick dollar. Right? You know, this is a young man who has admitted he struggles with sports gambling, not playing slot machines, not, craps, you know, not, you know, a roulette. No, betting on sports is what he has been, it admits he's addicted to, and my heart goes out to him. But maybe a career outside of sports is what you have to pursue at this point.
0: Yeah, it just seems like it's really a slippery slope. And, you know, everyone's assuming that he's going to go to the NFL supplemental draft, that a team is going to be willing to roll the dice on him and say, hey, this is the guy that we want. And we're going to be willing to give up, I'm assuming, nothing more than, say, a fourth round pick. I couldn't see a team willing to give up more. But I thought Booger McFarland put out a good little tweet. He said, newsflash, the NFL don't like guys that bet on games they play in either. Everyone just assumes the NFL is here with open arms. That's crazy. That's my thing. I know that the quarterback position is the one that's so – everyone's so desperate to get it right. But are you really getting it right? You know what I mean?
2: Right.
0: Again, it seems like it's really a slippery slope.
2: So I'll speak from what I know, being here in Cleveland, right? The Browns quarterback position is always a topic. And Deshaun Watson and Shedeur Sanders, they're battling out right now. And there's a lot of people in Cleveland like, oh, they got to get Sorsby. They got to get Sorsby. Okay, so let's just say, like, let's think about this logically. You want to give up an asset in next year's draft, which is supposed to be loaded with top-tier quarterbacks, right?
0: Right.
2: And bring a guy in who has not had a full off-season program. Is he going to be your starter? Right. Any team, not just the Browns. If you're the Cardinals, you get him. Is he automatically your starter? Because if he's not, it really doesn't make any sense to give up an asset to go and get this young man. Because if you do, let's say you spend that fourth round pick, Q, and you bring him in and he doesn't start right away. You have a bad season. You got the fifth pick in the draft and you got three quarterbacks that are better than him that you could choose from. Like, right. It just doesn't make any sense at all for any team who needs a quarterback to go this route.
0: And that's why I think that it's going to start around a fourth round, maybe even lower than that. Right, because again, and I'm not saying that a fourth round pick is nothing, because some great players have come from the fourth round, so I don't want anyone to get that twisted, but I think teams are probably more willing to take a chance on a fourth round pick as opposed to, oh, I'm going to give up a first or a second round pick for him. Like the Raiders gave up a third round pick for Terrell Pryor, and that seemed a little rich at the time.
2: Yeah.
0: You know, just because, I mean, you know, you knew that he was going to be a project going into the NFL, and that was minor. I don't remember, what did the Browns give up for Josh Gordon?
2: I believe it was a second round pick. They actually gave up a pretty high pick.
0: Yeah, that's a high pick, yeah.
2: Yeah, for him, if I'm not mistaken. But
0: he was a great talent.
2: Yeah, he walked in and had back to back 200 plus game receiving. Yeah, he was insane. And his issue was he smoked weed.
0: Right.
2: It's a lot different. You know, then taking a high, you know, have a high draft pick on a guy who got caught, and not even got caught, self-admittedly, and it was a second round. I wanted to double check that. It was definitely a second round for Josh Gordon, who gambled. These assets are way too valuable, especially if you're looking for a quarterback.
0: Well, the one thing I know that the NFL will do is just like they do with every single prospect that they're thinking about drafting, they'll do a deep dive into him, right? Mm-hmm. They'll do everything into his background. They'll know more about him than he knows about him, right? I mean, that's how good the NFL is. The NFL will tell you and identify a bone you might have broke when you were about 5 years old. And you're like, I don't really remember that. And, oh yeah, this happened. I mean, they do such a great job of deep diving. They'll have to do that evaluation, and some team will have to come to a decision. Are we comfortable with bringing him into our organization? Is the juice worth the squeeze? And, you know, I'm sure they'll have plenty of private workouts or whatever the case is. The other thing is, I've never heard anyone sit there and say that Brendan Sorsby was the end-all be-all. I think he's a good quarterback. I don't think the hype behind him is around the hype like around Arch Manning, for example.
2: Yeah, I've never heard anybody say Brendan Sorsby could be the number one pick in the draft. And again, just because they'd be like, oh, he's a top 6-7 quarterback.
0: Right.
2: Or even in a deep quarterback draft, that still could mean third, fourth round.
0: Right.
2: You know, it could. A lot of times, three, maybe four guys, and that's a lot of quarterbacks to go in the first round. So look, he's not terrible. No, he's a solid quarterback, but I don't think he's worth the negative publicity that you'll get. And then just everybody questioning for the rest of his career. He throws a pick.
0: Yeah.
2: You know, and it's not fair. Right. It ain't nice, but that's reality. You know, people are always, he's always going to be vulnerable.
0: There's always going to be questions for sure.
2: Exactly.
0: Yeah.
2: Exactly.
0: Always,
2: and it's a cold world, and that's the world we live in.
0: Yeah. Now, and to that point though, I mean, you know, no one's really talking about him being a number one overall pick, but a lot of people, including myself, weren't talking about Ty Simpson being a first round pick either. And he ended up going number 13 overall in a very, you know, small quarterback needy draft that only had a couple quarterbacks. So you just never know.
2: That was more about circumstance than
0: It was supply and demand. There wasn't a lot of supply and there's still a demand. Well, there's still a demand for the quarterback position. So that's why you never know how high, you know, a guy like him could go in a draft where, like you said, or like I said, that they all want quarterbacks. That's the most coveted position in the
2: NFL. JJ McCarthy.
0: Exactly.
2: You know what I'm saying? Michael Penix. Yeah.
0: Exactly. He's Emmett Golden. I'm Q Myers. It's Game Night here on ESPN Radio. Coming up next, we turn our attention to the hardwood and Jalen Brunson. Is he the greatest free agent signing in NBA history? 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

0: Washington leaning in, gives the Knicks the lead back on a 15-footer. 45 points for Jalen Brunson.
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2: It hasn't sunk in. I'm just thankful that this opportunity presented itself and we're able to get it done.
3: 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He is the new Derek Jeter of this generation.
4: I envisioned at some point I knew I was going
5: to
4: win.
5: Jalen Brunson is him when it comes to New York basketball.
6: $104 million. That's what Jalen Brunson signed as a free agent back in 2022 as he was a member of the Dallas Mavericks. Inking that contract took him to the New York Knicks. A lot of people thought that that was an overpay. Now, 4 years later, he is an NBA champion. Clearly, it was worth it. How great of a free agent signing was that when it's all said and done is the question we ask here on Game Night on ESPN Radio, the ESPN app, SiriusXM Channel 80, and tune in. We are presented by Progressive Insurance. He's Emmett Golden. I'm Q Myers. Emmett, some fun facts real quick. Before Jalen Brunson arrived with the Knicks, they had won one playoff series in 21 seasons. They have now won at least one series in each of their four seasons with Jalen Brunson, including being NBA champs. So they took – he went from – you know, they went from an organization that couldn't buy a round in the playoffs to winning the whole thing in four, I think, short years. For only 4 years, $104 million seems like a hell of a bargain as far as I'm concerned.
7: I mean, we might argue the best bargain in NBA history. You know, I might be able to listen to that. But, yeah, it was a great move by the Knicks, a terrible move by the Mavericks. You know, they've made a couple bad ones over the years here in recent history. And the Knicks, they jumped on it, and it was a smart move. And, look, there was the narrative that a small guard can't lead a team to a championship. And he broke that narrative now.
6: You know what's funny about that? I'm glad you brought that up because that was something that Becky Hammon said. She's obviously the Aces head coach. She spent plenty of time in the Spurs organization. It's so funny because she said that and it's like everyone just couldn't wait till Jalen Brunson won just to be able to say, we told you, or look, you're wrong, come out and apologize or whatever. People are wrong all the time. People are wrong all the time. Hell, I've been wrong all the time about, you know, certain different thoughts that we've had or assumptions that we've made or how we view somebody or some team. The thing is, she could still be right. This was just an exception, and he's just a different dude. Sometimes right. You can look at certain players and be like, yeah, that guy's not going to be able to take them where they need to go. And then he just happens to be, or she happens to be way better than expected in the norm. So there, you know, what they say, that two things can be true.
7: To every rule. Yeah,
6: right, exactly.
7: Yeah. And that too. Listen,
6: he feels like the exception to the rule.
7: Look, Spud Webb wasn't supposed to be able to dunk. You know what I'm saying?
6: Right.
7: Like, he just wasn't. Like, most people his size don't. He was the exception. He had that type of bounce. So maybe most small
6: right.
7: guards can't lead a team, but Jalen Brunson sure can.
6: Yeah.
7: Because
6: in a major way.
7: Yeah, he's got that dog in him, and he proved it.
6: Yeah, he really did. And obviously the team around him was the right dynamic, and the coach did the right things to push the right buttons to put them in position. But ultimately, Jalen Brunson, not only a NBA champ, but also the finals MVP. I thought what Michelle Smallman had to say on Sportsmanlike here on ESPN Radio was fantastic when she talked about Brunson.
8: Jalen Brunson is the definition of it doesn't matter what other people say about you as long as you believe in yourself. Because here's a guy who is a two-time champion at the collegiate level and was drafted in the second round. This is a guy that the Dallas Mavericks had and let walk. This is a guy that when he was brought here by the Knicks that everyone doubted, he's too small. We shouldn't be building around him. Can he be the guy? Can he be a 1A guy? And he just kept his head down and he kept working. This was a guy that the Knicks believed in so much that they imported his teammates to build the culture of this team around him. This is a guy that no matter what the deficit was, he never wavered. Jalen Brunson is a winner at the highest level. And congratulations to him because he earned this.
7: Yeah, he did, and he does, and he's also the same guy every day. I don't see Brunson turning into some egomaniac, right? I don't see it. I even had somebody tell me, like, yeah, man, his interviews aren't good. You know, like he just doesn't talk a lot. And I said, well, that's who he was the whole time.
9: Right.
7: You know, and to do something and switch up, to me, that says more about you than anything. So I love the fact that he is who he is, and I don't think he's going to change, and the Knicks are better because he's on their team.
6: I just like what Small said about him because she pointed out everywhere he's won. He's won on every level. He is a winner. He's truly a winner. He is a guy that believes himself, and sometimes that's all you really truly need. I think that there's guys like that in every walk of life, every profession. There's guys that you look at, and they're like, yeah, he can't do this or she can't do that. And then they go out and do it, right? It doesn't mean that the narrative, you know, is oh, well, you got to get rid of that narrative anymore. You have to, it's fine. Go find someone small. They can get it done because Jalen Brunson did it. No, he's just better than everyone else. He's just an extraordinary dude. Just like Steph Curry, who's really not as little as everyone thinks he is. You know, he happens to be the greatest shooter of all time, right? And a lot of people doubted him. Right? I mean, if they saw him as the end all be all from the jump, he probably wouldn't have been at Davidson. No disrespect, but he probably wouldn't have been at Davidson.
7: Yeah. Yeah. And everybody has their path, right?
6: Right.
7: And it kind of makes you who you are.
6: That's what makes you special, right?
7: Yeah. Yeah. I even think about his dad. You see that video of him. You could tell he can't stand his father. At the time, his dad's working him out, playing basketball and training him. And you could tell he is so mad. But that played a role into this. You know, it's all about, man, your experiences make you who you are. And, you know, sometimes in a negative way, sometimes in a positive way, seems like there were a lot of positives that occurred throughout throughout Brunson's life to get him there.
6: I think he's a lot of fun. He to me is a guy that's fun to root for. Because of everything that we talked about, the size, the no quit in them, the fact that they could be down 29 and he still believes that they're going to come back and win, the way that he doesn't mind going in there. Like my dad used to say, don't go where the trees are. He don't mind going down there with the trees and getting a little roughed up and banged up. He is, and I know this isn't popular, he is, to me, what a lot of people believe Allen Iverson always was.
7: Okay.
6: You know what I'm saying? Because Allen Iverson has that same, or had that same quality to him, all those same skill sets that I see in Jalen Brunson. Jalen Brunson just got the job done.
7: Yeah.
6: You know what I mean? Like, that's the only difference.
7: Yeah.
6: I think that they're very similar in the no fear. They don't mind going down there, you know, with the trees. Obviously, Allen Iverson did things for, you know, for the culture, you know, as well, which was great. And he'll always be that guy. But I think Jalen Brunson took it to a whole nother level.
7: Yeah, no, he definitely did, you know, and he'll be mentioned with the greats for sure. You know, my opinion, probably a Hall of Famer as well. You know, the NBA, the Basketball Hall of Fame, it takes into account your entire basketball career.
6: Right.
7: So when you take into account that, I think he, meets the criteria as Isaiah Thomas would say.
6: And I go back to the contract that he signed in 2022. I mean, if you go through, and I haven't done it, but if you go through and look at the big time NBA contracts right now, I think you'd realize how reasonable 4 years, $104 million is.
7: Mm-hmm.
6: That is hardly anything.
7: Is what we call a player deal.
6: I mean, I'm trying to tell you, there's guys that are making $50 million a year.
7: Oh, terrible. Right.
6: You know what I'm saying? Like, there's some contracts that are out there, and I'm looking at, how did that guy get that contract? What's he doing? All this did is lead his team to the finals and won the whole thing.
7: Mm-hmm.
6: Now, I don't know what that means for the price of inflation. Like we said, yesterday's price ain't today's price. I don't know what his contract extension looks like. I know that deal was a hell of a deal. That is for sure. So what's going on? What's going to come up next for Giannis, the Greek freak? Where will he play next season? That's next on Game Night on ESPN Radio.
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0: Center. Brendan Sorsby now plans to go pro. I'm Q Myers. The breaking news of the evening, Texas Tech quarterback Brendan Sorsby plans to enter the NFL supplemental draft amid an ongoing legal battle over his NCAA eligibility after admitting to betting on sports, as per Pete Thamel. A Texas judge restored Brendan Sorsby's eligibility and applied a two-game suspension. But with Big 12 schools revolting against Texas Tech and filing lawsuits, the ground shifted. Sorsby's college career is over, and the NFL is his next stop. As a matter of fact, for more on this story, definitely check out ESPN.com. The Men's College World Series, 6th-ranked Texas defeated 7th-ranked Alabama 14-2. Adrian Rodriguez, he was him. 5 for 5 on the day, 7 RBI, hit for the cycle, tied the Men's College World Series RBI record in the 14-2 blowout. 6th-ranked Texas advanced to Tuesday night's elimination game, while Alabama's season ended at 42-21. Also, Oklahoma defeated 3rd-ranked Georgia 4-3 in the winner's bracket in Omaha and will advance to the semifinals, while Georgia will take on Texas Tuesday night in that elimination game, as mentioned. In the WNBA, the Lynx, they picked up the win over the Fire, 107-74. They blew them out. Rookie Olivia Miles had 12 points, 5 assists, and 3 steals from Minnesota. While the Wings, they had a blowout of their own, taking out the defending champ Aces, 96-66. Jessica Shepherd had 15 points, 15 rebounds, and 9 assists for Dallas. And the Valkyries, they have a big lead. Matter of fact, they just won the game, 78-58, over the LA Sparks. For more scores and analysis, check out ESPN.com and the all-new ESPN app. Coming up, more game night with Emmett Golden and me, Q Myers, here on ESPN Radio and the all-new ESPN app.
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0: So as much as we talk about the NBA, the finals, Jalen Brunson, the Knicks winning their first championship in 53 years, and what's next for the Spurs, one has to wonder, what's next for the Greek Freak? Where will Giannis play this upcoming season? It's game night here on ESPN Radio on the ESPN app, SiriusXM Channel 80, and TuneIn. 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He's Emmett Golden. I'm Q Myers. Earlier in the night, we asked Ramona Shelburne about Giannis and where he could potentially land, and if any of the teams that are in the finals, the Knicks, the Spurs, or maybe even OKC, who came up a little bit short, could be a landing spot for Giannis. She didn't believe that that was realistic. You know, we've heard those names, Emmett, but she didn't really believe that was realistic. Brian Windhorst, he always has his ear to the street. ESPN NBA senior writer. He was on the 7 a.m. Sports Center, and he's talking about a team that's been pursuing Giannis for a while now.
2: Yeah, so Jimmy Haslam, the co-owner of the Milwaukee Bucks, said, you know, a couple of months ago, he wanted to have something done by the draft, and that's the way the league is operating. And talks around Giannis have definitely intensified over the last 7 to 10 days, and there is momentum towards a deal. Now, I want to point out, Giannis could still remain with the Bucks. He is in position to sign a huge contract extension this fall. If he commits to the Bucks, they could keep him. But there is a belief in the league he's going to get moved by next week's draft. The Miami Heat have been trying to get Giannis for months. They have been making offers to the Bucks for months. We have no deal. What we can take from that is the Bucks do not love what the Heat are offering, and they are out looking for other options. They have been looking for other options. The Celtics could get in there. We're going to see how that plays out.
3: Yeah, listen, if he goes to the Heat, is anybody concerned? You know, I'm not. Like, if he goes to the Heat, to me, he went to the Bucks just with nicer weather. You know, it's the kind of the same deal. Especially if you, whatever you got to move to get him there is not going to be there when he arrives to help him win. So, if the Heat want to make that move and he wants to go there, God bless you. But I think the championships are a long shot. Now, Boston. Oh yeah, you got an opportunity to win another ring if you go there. It'll be very interesting to see if this is just a straight up two team deal. If another team gets involved, it'll be very interesting.
0: Well, that's why I'm looking at Miami as well, and I don't want to rule them out just because from the surface it doesn't look like a sexy move, right? But I feel like that they may be able to, you know, maybe bring another team into it, make it a little bit more attractive. Maybe make the deal and then also still be able to put a little bit around him. Cause I would agree with you that they need to put a little bit more around him if they're going to be a true contender. But I don't think you go and make the move for Giannis to bring him in and think that he's going to be the only piece that you have and he's going to deliver you to the promised land. You know what I mean?
3: Like, you have Bam, you know, like Bam will still be there. It's just, you know, what else do you have? And then you're going to also have to extend Giannis, too. I don't think Giannis is going to go anywhere where he doesn't get another extension. And so there's a lot to it. Maybe with Giannis, the Heat are better.
4: Yeah, sure.
3: But are they better than the Knicks? Nah, probably not.
4: Right.
3: You know, I don't think they would be. I don't think they'd be better than Boston, you know, either. So there's some other teams that are kind of coming up. Now, there's some other places he could go where I think he could tilt the power of the Eastern Conference if he stays in the East. But, you know, Miami, I don't see that. If winning is important, and he already has a championship.
4: Apparently so winning is, though. That's what he's been basing this whole conversation around. This is why we all believe that it was going to be important for him to get moved, because he wants to win, and that organization that he's at in Milwaukee does not look like it's set up to win. That's why I'm interested. If Miami's been pursuing him so heavily for months, as Wendy said, and I have no reason to question his reporting, he's been spot on all the time. I feel like they have to have a plan. It can't be just Giannis and bust. You know what I mean? We're going to go with Giannis, and he's going to take us there. There's got to be some kind of plan built around him if they're trying to do that, and they've been so heavy to pursue him. I understand. Every team should pick up the phone and call and see what it would take, right?
3: For sure.
4: But unless I really, truly believe I can get something done and he's going to put me over the top, I'm not calling for months. I took the first rejection. I might even call back to be like, hey, what about this? No, it's not going to work. Okay. And then I'm going to let it go. But they've been doing it for months, so I'm really interested in seeing what Pat Riley and company have up their sleeve if they can land him. And that's a big if.
3: Yeah, and maybe they see something that I don't. That's very, you know, realistic to approach it that way. I just look at whatever assets you have, it's probably going to take all of them to get Giannis. And then after you have Giannis and you got Bam, that's a great 1-2 punch. What about the rest of the team?
4: Right.
3: What's the plan? You know what I'm saying?
4: Yeah,
3: because
4: I agree with you.
3: It's, you know, the others are going to be the ones that get you there. Or the, you know, the Shamits. Mm-hmm. Okay. You know what I'm saying? We just saw, the Knicks role players come in and play a big, a big role in them winning a championship. Obviously the superstars are the headliners and ultimately the ones that get it done, but you need to build around those guys. So if you use all of your assets to get Giannis, what's left in on the court right now would be my question.
4: Your biggest salary guys in Miami are Bam, obviously, $37 million. Tyler Hero, $31 million. Andrew Wiggins, $28 million. Those are your top three guys. Wiggins is gone.
3: Wiggins is gone.
4: I'm trying to make this make sense because, again, I'm with you. I don't see how that puts you over the top, you getting Giannis, unless you all of a sudden have some really good quality players around him.
3: Right.
4: Everywhere, and let's put it like this. Remember when Dame was out there and they were talking about him going to Miami? What was it that Portland wanted back? They wanted Bam.
3: Yeah.
4: And Miami's like, nah, he's non-negotiable. He's untouchable. So if I'm Milwaukee, the first guy I want back is Bam.
3: Right. And they're not going to do that.
4: Right.
3: So all right, Tyler Hero? Solid player, good player, okay. Even if you Wiggins, okay, Wiggins, you give him that, you throw some draft picks in there. Now, who's around Bam and Giannis? And again, in the Eastern Conference, that's good enough to get you to the fourth, fifth seed, right? They'll be good.
4: I mean, they were fourth this past year in the Southeast division, right? Just in that division.
3: The division.
4: Right, exactly.
3: Yeah. You know, but I can see them with Giannis jumping up. And again, the Eastern Conference, you know, you can move around for sure. But once you get to the playoffs, who's going to be that, the other guys?
4: Right.
3: You know,
4: who's going to take them from being a 10th overall team in the Eastern Conference?
3: Right.
4: 43-39 to being, literally, instead of fourth in the division, fourth in the conference, or
3: and
4: third
3: in
4: the conference.
3: Yeah, if you just drop Giannis in there and you keep Hero, you know, and you keep Wiggins, you keep all your assets, then okay, you could probably do some stuff to become a championship contender in the East. But if you empty out everything you have and you get them good, you're better. You are better, but I just don't know after watching that Knicks team. I don't know, you know, and after seeing Tatum, who wasn't even 100% all the way back, he couldn't necessarily play the time that he would. And especially if Jaylen Brown stays with the Celtics, I don't think that he's
4: Jaylen Brown's got to be on the move, right?
3: Yeah, he's got to
4: be on the move. Yeah, I feel like that everyone's been trying to push him to be traded for so long, and them split up Tatum and Brown, and it feels like, at least from hearing a little bit of what he's had to say on different podcasts or whatever, mm-hmm. sounds like he's ready to.
3: Yeah, that's an I. You know, I kind of jumped out of a tree with this a while ago.
4: Did if you break
3: I
4: was your leg when you fell? Or
3: nah,
4: did you land on your feet?
3: Nah. That we'll see. We'll see.
4: I mean,
3: how
4: you're the big dog.
3: Right,
4: you're the big dog. Yeah. You had to fall on your feet.
3: If I the Jaylen Brown would be who I'd go after if I were the Cavs. You okay. know, and it probably would cost you Evan Mobley. But again, I'd be okay with that because I believe Jaylen Brown could be an MVP.
4: Jaylen Brown
3: league.
4: Is who I'd go after if I was the Spurs.
3: Oh, for sure. Yeah.
4: If I was the Spurs, I'd find a way to get
3: Jaylen
4: Brown.
3: Well, if they
4: Brown.
3: Say you gotta give up Harper.
4: I'm not giving up Harper. I might make part ways with Castle though.
3: Mm, okay.
4: And that's a hard pill to swallow.
3: Right. Cause you're gonna have to give up
4: he's
3: some.
4: He's a young stud, right.
3: Yeah.
4: You have to give up a young stud, but I believe in Harper a little bit more than I believe in Castle.
3: Okay. All right, yeah, but it's gonna cost you that. That's
4: yeah.
3: why, like, you know, they're gonna want a good player that could come in right now and get assets as well and draft picks and stuff like that. So, look, the summer is the second best time of the year in the NBA. To me, the playoffs are great. I love the playoffs. And then it's the summer activity because free yep. agency and the trade market, there's always headlines in the NBA.
4: Well, I'll tell you what. I would love for him to be landing in Golden State, him being Giannis.
3: Mm-hmm.
4: I just don't know what they give up there either.
3: Yeah.
4: I just don't know what they would give up. I mean, they're not taking Jimmy Butler in that contract.
3: Mm-hmm.
4: You know, they're not taking – I don't know.
3: You can't
4: step. He's off.
3: They'd be like,
4: limits.
3: We give you pods.
4: Right, exactly.
3: Okay.
4: Like, yeah, I would have gave him up a long time ago.
3: Yeah, like, you're going to give me Draymond? Is he expiring? Is his contract coming up? Maybe, I don't know that off the top of my head. But
4: they just extended him.
3: Oh, yeah. Well, I don't know.
4: Yeah, so saying, and I thought that the best opportunity for them to make a move for Giannis was right before the trade deadline. And when that didn't happen, I felt like that conversation was over.
3: Yeah.
4: And, you know, again, a lot of people talk about that being in the West. Why would he want to go there anyway? He'd rather stay in the East. I don't really know. I mean, he's a competitor. I don't think he really cares where he plays. He just wants the opportunity to win.
3: Yeah. Yeah, and there's some opportunities out there. I do appreciate that the Haslams, and this is kind of their move, they're decisive. Whether they get it wrong or get it right, they own the Cleveland Browns as well, but they're decisive. They make a move and then they go forward. So, they definitely want to get, when they say they want to get this done before the draft, they're gonna get it
4: done.
3: Well,
4: that's why, I mean, you'd want to get it done before the draft because this draft is so
3: and
4: deep
3: and
4: talent.
3: Your picks and stuff.
4: Yeah.
3: Right.
4: So, that, I mean, it doesn't make any sense. It's just like NFL trades. I always say that you should get them done before the draft so you can capitalize on them, so you can use them. You know, these trades that happen after the draft, it's like, okay, that's great. Now you got to wait till next year to use them, right? You could have made your team better this year if you had gone ahead and pulled that off. But, you know, I get it that sometimes these things don't come to fruition until a little bit later on. But yeah, Giannis is definitely going to be the name to pay attention to, especially since, you know, as we're going to come up next week, you know, so I feel like that we're going to see some movement sooner rather than later.
3: Oh, yeah. So get ready. Buckle up. Hey, listen, I want the people at ESPN to know on the 4th of July, I'm busy. All right. You know, because remember KD on the 4th of July drop. Oh, man, it was some crazy stuff that day.
4: Hey, man, look, it's crazy stuff happening all the time, right? Again, I go back to Luka getting traded right before Super Bowl 59, right? Right before we all hit Radio Row. We were all there in New Orleans on that Sunday night, and we were getting ready for the next day. We were going to go out there and do Radio Row and get ready for the Super Bowl all week long, and then all of a sudden the biggest news was Luka got traded. I was on Bourbon Street thinking that Bourbon Street got me.
3: Yeah,
4: I mean, wait a minute,
3: right.
4: man. Bourbon Street is taking over here. This can't be real.
3: Yeah, my guy Jonathan Hood, Jay Hood, in Chicago was on the air when the news broke on the 4th of July about KD.
4: Yeah.
3: My man did 7 hours that day.
4: Yeah. I'm busy too then.
3: Right.
4: In that case. He's Emmett Golden. I'm Q Myers. It's game night here on ESPN Radio. Coming up next, will any team have any interest in Brendan Sorsby? Should a team have interest in Brendan Sorsby in the NFL? It's game night on ESPN Radio on the all new ESPN app.
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0: Do you draft Brendan Sorensby or do you not draft Brendan Sorensby? He's a Texas Tech quarterback. He's decided to enter the NFL supplemental draft. So what will teams do? What pick is he worth of? How much risk are they willing to take? It's game night here on ESPN Radio on the all-new ESPN app. SiriusXM Channel 80 and TuneIn. 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He's Emmett Golden. I'm Q Myers. And as I've continued to try to navigate through this story, Emmett, throughout the course of the night, ever since the news broke right before the show actually hit the airwaves, I just ran across this article from Jeremy Fowler. Brendan Sorensby to the NFL supplemental draft. What to know? NFL teams are very high on his skill set. And he goes through, just kind of skimming through the article, saying that executives have told him that he's worthy, not saying that they're going to give up, but he's worthy a second round pick.
1: Yeah. So listen, I believe they told Jeremy that. I believe Jeremy. Jeremy's one of the best to ever do it. But I will believe the sources when I see them. You know what I'm saying?
0: It's easy to talk about it. Who's going to really be about it?
1: Exactly. And like his skill set, look, there are a bunch of people like Taylen Green's skill set. He got drafted in the sixth round. Right. You know, so I'm sure they do. Like, is there a lot of players that NFL teams like the skill set of? To me, that's not necessarily a differentiator. Now, are you going to put a two on it? I just can't see it. A team that needs a quarterback. Why would you spend a two this year without knowing how long or if he's going to be suspended?
0: Right.
1: Without going through the entire offseason program. So whatever you had planned at quarterback, you're going to take this guy with a two. And you're either going to put him on ice for a year, which a second round pick setting the guy down, that's crazy.
0: A second round pick is a starter, in my opinion.
1: Exactly.
0: Should be a starter.
1: 100%. So I don't see you spending a two for a guy that's going to collect dust for a little while. I also don't see you just plopping that guy down and to start a training camp. All right, you're our quarterback. You're our savior. That's actually that doesn't benefit him in any way. That puts him in a terrible situation.
0: So what does Field Yates, ESPN NFL insider, what does he believe and who does he believe should be interested in Sorensby?
2: Each NFL team's going to have a different evaluation of how much this gambling scandal that has led to all of this impacts the outlook for Brendan Sorensby. It's a part of his football character. From a talent standpoint, make no mistake about it. If Brendan Sorensby played well in 2026, he was going to go in the first round of 2027. This guy's legit. He had a chance to go maybe in the top 10 picks if things broke really right during his time at Texas Tech. This guy's got good size. Very good athlete. A sick runner. 18 rushing touchdowns over the past two seasons. He is a gamer. He's got serious moxie. His second reaction skills are all legit. This guy's got the goods to play in the NFL. I thought last year the accuracy waxed and waned too much, but he's got starting quarterback upside in the NFL. Which team might be interested? Hard not to think about a team like the New York Jets. Still looking for a long-term answer. Plenty of draft capital right now. Geno Smith going to be the starter with Kate Klubnik behind him. Beyond that, could a team like the Cleveland Browns also still looking for a long-term answer? They have additional draft capital to work with as well for the Myles Garrett trade. And then, of course, finally, the Arizona Cardinals, a team that kind of on the periphery here, not sure they would make a ton of sense because of the Carson Beck selection, but Beck drafted at the top of the third round, not enough to fully stamp him as the guy that they're going to build around going forward. I think Sorensby is going to end up being taken in the second round of the supplemental draft. Of course, teams are making these picks without knowing exactly where they are going to fall in the order the following year. And worth noting, you can only use your own picks in the supplemental draft. So a team like the New York Jets that's got multiple picks, for example, in the first round, could only use their own first round pick in the supplemental NFL draft. I think Sorensby ends up in the second round, but a fascinating next few weeks is on tap for a player with tons of talent.
1: Yeah, I mean, I get it. Some of those teams he named, the Browns, I don't get it. I get their reputation, so I do understand why the Browns would be brought up. But if you spend a two on Sorensby, he's your starter. You spend a two on him, you're saying you're better than Shador and Deshaun Watson, and you're going to be our starter. And I would be shocked if they did that, knowing that they traded Myles Garrett. Imagine trading Myles Garrett to draft Brendan Sorensby.
3: Like, you know how that would go over in Cleveland?
0: And their head coach, Todd Monken, as you know, said that, you know, he sounded very sketchy on the idea. And this was like, what, a week ago when he said?
1: Yeah, it was at the Browns golf outing, and I'll paraphrase.
0: Yeah.
1: We wouldn't necessarily be interested in that because it's a slippery slope.
0: Right.
1: And that's not a road we want to go down. So the head coach is on wax. He's on the record saying, I'm not interested in that. So I doubt that. And then even the Jets, like, I get it. They got a bunch of picks. But if I'm the Jets, I'm playing the slow game.
0: Right. Well, I think what Fields said, though, the little nugget that he said about you could only use your picks, I think that adds some intrigue to it as well.
1: Yeah.
0: You know what I mean? Like, you're not using a pick that you traded. Like for example, the Browns, you're not using the Rams pick that you got for. You're using your pick.
1: Right.
0: So whatever you earn this year is what's going to just going to drafting Brendan Sorsby. That could be very high.
1: Right.
0: And so that could be like a top three, top four second round pick if they're willing to do that.
1: And you know what? If you take Brendan Sorsby in the supplemental draft, you're probably going to be drafting in the top three next year. And then what you going to do? You got Arch Manning, you got Moore standing there, you got Lenora Sellers, you got all these quarterbacks right there, but you already spent the second round pick last year on Sorsby? That would make no sense at all. So I'm sure somebody is going to do it, and not a two, but somebody I think will put a bid in on them, but I think it'll be at least a fourth, fifth round pick.
0: Yeah, see, that's where I'm at. And again, I'm not the talent evaluator. You know, I know these guys like Jeremy Fowler and Field Yates, they're way more plugged in than we are.
1: Fact.
0: But man, I just feel like it would be hard for a team to come off a pick like that for a guy that has question marks. And there's, I mean, no mistaking about it. He's got question marks.
1: Big question mark.
0: I mean, you just can't close your eyes and say nothing to see here because, you know, he went to rehab for 30 days. He's fine. Like, this is betting on sports. This is betting on your own team. Like, this is a huge no-no in the National Football League. It's a huge no-no, period, but it's really a huge no-no in the National Football League.
1: Yeah, it just is. So, again, he has self-admitted that he's addicted to sports gambling. And the little bit I know about addiction is you're always recovering. So if everybody cares about this young man, let's stop worrying about football. You know what I'm saying? That's where I come out with it.
0: Yeah, it's going to be interesting to see what happens. But you hit it on the head. The next few weeks will really be intriguing as we hear more and more about this. Coming up next, SportsCenter All Night with Jay Reynolds on ESPN Radio.
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0: struck right field. 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Who is hotter in the world than Adrian Rodriguez?
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5: My boy Jalen Brown said, put that man in the Blendo game spot, man. 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Made that man look like Wimpy Yum Yum. You know? So that was the proudest moment as a Knicks fan.
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6: On the court, in the court. It's all getting settled somewhere. 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Knicks, of course, winning on the court this past weekend. And, yes, they'll have that parade in New York on Thursday. A week after a win in the court, there's been a big development in the Big 12. That's on the way. But then there's the diamond. And when you're in the batter's box collecting one of each in a game, it is noteworthy.
7: Rolls this one past Braun into right field. Tinny and Mendoza score. A-Rod does it again. Serves this one in the left center field with Fowler and Hines converging, and it rolls toward the track. Pack and Mendoza score. Rodriguez to third, and A-Rod is red hot. The 1-1. Roller left side in the hole past Justin LeBron. Leadoff single. Another hit for Adrian Rodriguez. That is three of them. Rodriguez. Well struck right field. See ya. Who is hotter in the world than Adrian Rodriguez?
6: Adrian Rodriguez gets the cycle for Texas, 105.3 the Fan. Yes, he gets the cycle, however.
8: Fly ball hit well to left field, and this ball is a no-doubter. Way out of here, and gone. Twins up 4-2. Byron, 23rd of the year. And Gore coming in and giving up six big flies. He's given up two here tonight.
6: Treasure Island Baseball Network. Twins go on to that 4-2 win over the Rangers. They've won back-to-back games in three of their last four. Buxton is 23rd home run, third in Major League Baseball. Six home runs in his last nine games as the Twins double up the Rangers 4-2. Texas has dropped three of the last four. From Arlington to Chicago, Cubs, Rockies. Pete Crow Armstrong leading off the bottom of the first.
9: Plate. Swinging a drive. Deep right center. Back toward the wall. It's got a chance. Score. Pete Crow Armstrong, a long home run. Cubs lead 1-0.
6: Pete Crow Armstrong homers to lead off the bottom of the first. Then he gets a triple. Then he gets a double in his next at bat. And then.
9: Here's the 1-1. Swinging a line drive, base hit, right center field. He has done it. Pete Crow Armstrong has hit for the cycle. Listen to these fans.
8: He got a fastball in the middle of the zone, and he just hit a bullet.
6: Second one to do it on Monday. Cubs Radio Network with the call, completing the cycle in the bottom of the seventh inning. PCA doing the cycle in reverse. Started with the homer, got the triple, then the double, then the single to cap it off. All that said, Cubs and Rockies tied at four in the bottom of the ninth. But who needs a hit?
10: And a crowd going wild here at Wrigley Field. There's nowhere to put Matt Shaw. Game on the line. Halverson sets at the belt. Here's the 3-1. Way outside. Ball four. Cubs rock it off again. They beat the Rockies 5-4.
6: For the final, Cubs Radio Network, Pete Crow Armstrong, of course, getting the spotlight with his cycle in the Cubs win after the game. He talked with Marquee Sports Network.
11: He

0: we can get it done. I'm just so lucky to be on a team that just continues to find a way. And man, we got to do a lot of stuff better, but when we start doing stuff better and we can squeak things out like this, then we're dangerous. So.
1: 13th cycle in Cubs history. What can you say about it?
0: Lucky that my teammates just backed me up in the bottom of the ninth there. Found a way to damper a really cool moment, but obviously I'm very, very grateful. And, you know, just trying to follow in Carson Kelly's footsteps. I'm really grateful that I got a team that'll back me up, pick our pitchers up. But, you know, mistakes like I made right after that can't happen. And I was glad I was able to turn a page.
1: You got the two hard ones out of the way, though. Were you thinking cycle after the triple?
0: No, I learned my lesson from whatever day was in San Fran. No.
1: And then just on the day, the ups and downs of a day to finish it off like this and for you to stay in it because you had the sack fly later, too. What can you say?
0: That's what we do. That's what we've been doing all year. You know, like we want to give these people better than what we've been giving them lately. So it's it's only right that we stay in the game every single pitch.
1: Thanks, Pete.
0: Thank you.
2: Pete Crow Armstrong, fourth player in the divisional era, which began in 1969, to complete the cycle in reverse order. Cubs win it on the walk-off walk from Matt Shaw beating the Rockies 5-4. Now, the cycle's cool, but many always argue that there's a better stat line, say three doubles and a triple, or two home runs and a triple. Take your pick. Detroit? Houston?
3: Keith takes a strike. Now the strike one. Fly ball, right field, fairly deep. Going back, Smith looking up. Gone! Cole Keith. Second home run of the year is a two-out, two-run shot here in the third. And the Tigers take a 4-0 lead here in Houston.
2: Cole Keith homering in the third inning in the seventh.
3: The 1-0. Swinging a fly ball down the right field line. Will it be deep enough? It is gone! A home run! Cole Keith with a two-homer game. How about it? Line drive. Just kept carrying. Second of the game and third of the year is a two-run shot. And the Tigers take an 8-3 lead in the seventh.
2: Two homers better than, say, a triple and a single. Oh, he was back at the plate in the ninth.
3: Keith waiting in a 2-2. Swinging a fly ball left field. This one's deep. This one's got a chance. Is it a three-homer game for Cole Keith? It is! Opposite field home run into the Crawford box in left. How about that?
2: Didn't hit for the cycle, but he did hit for three homers. 97 won the ticket. Colt Keith, 3-for-4. All three hits were homers. He now has 4 on the season. Career high 6 RBI. His first career 3-homer game. He entered the game with 1 homer in 191 at-bats this season. 4 homers in the last 4 games after none in the first 62 games this season. He entered the game as one of 5 players with at least 200 plate appearances and 1 or 0 home runs. He now has 4 on the season. Oh, by the way, Tigers beat the Astros 9-3. Astros pitching, season high 18 strikeouts, 6th big league game this season where the pitching staff had at least 18. SportsCenter All Night, ESPN Radio.
4: Texas Tech transfer quarterback Brandon Sorsby plans to enter the NFL supplemental draft.
5: I think they made a sensible decision here, and they decided, you know, he's got to move forward.
6: There was no way that Brandon Sorsby was going to be playing it down for Texas Tech.
2: Quite the pivot for quarterback Brandon Sorsby on Monday. Last week, he'd been granted a temporary injunction by a judge in Texas, but now he's decided to leave college and pursue the NFL. Planning to apply for the supplemental draft in the NFL. Sorsby had initially been ruled ineligible by the NCAA after the discovery of more than 9,000 wagers over his 4 years at Indiana, Cincinnati, and Texas Tech. At least 40 of those wagers involving Hoosiers football games when he was a freshman at Indiana. Last week's injunction seemed to clear a path for him to play at Texas Tech this fall. But then came the chess moves. The Big 12 filing for its own injunction on Monday, seeking the right to discipline Sorsby under its conference rules. The NCAA filed with an appeals court. There was pushback from at least 4 attorneys general who criticized the AG in Texas In short, a lot of folks upset with the situation. Earlier on ESPN Radio on Amber and Ian, are Ian Fitzsimmons and Amber Wilson.
7: Every school in the Big 12 was very squarely on the side of the Big 12 in this.
8: 15-1.
7: It was 15-1. And in fact, some of these schools started pulling out of games in other sports. Like Michigan pulled out a game in women's volleyball, I believe, right?
8: Correct.
7: Against Texas Tech.
8: Nebraska, Georgia said they would not play Texas Tech in any sport.
7: So they started pulling out games from other sports, saying we're not going to compete with you in any sport. And then we got the news that Brendan Sorsby is entering the supplemental draft for the NFL.
8: This is something you and I talked about last week. It was a no-brainer. There was no way, no way. I said it last week and I said it earlier tonight that Brendan Sorsby was going to be playing a down for Texas Tech. You bet on the game you play. It's red. I mean, it's right there. It's black and white and highlighted in red.
7: Mm-hmm.
8: You can't do it. Not going to happen. And it didn't happen. You know, the rest of the league agreed. The rest of college football, college athletics. I mean, it was women's volleyball that was being canceled against Texas Tech. Can you imagine as the AD there, Kirby Hocutt, what it would be like to try and replace that and explain to other players on other sports why you don't have a game?
7: The Big 12 flexed its power here, and even though we saw the NCAA look quite powerless in this situation, we saw the Big 12 look quite powerful. And I do think that that's a statement about the state right now of college sports and how much more powerful these conferences are.
8: The P4, they have all the stroke right now. You're spot on. But to even have this get this far, Texas Tech, you know how much I love the Tortilla Heads. They went from a lovable, get-behind type school to now being the most hated team in collegiate athletics.
2: And Texas Tech will not have him on the field this fall. The Big 12 Board of Directors coming out and saying, quote, universities should not field players who have bet on their team's games in college athletics. As for the supplemental draft, it's held if a player who was not eligible for the draft in any league year becomes eligible after the date of the draft. The supplemental draft first held in 1977 with teams bidding for future draft picks on players. The league has not had a supplemental draft since 2023. Nobody's been selected in a supplemental draft since 2019. SportsCenter all night, ESPN Radio, Commissioner's Cup action in the WNBA, Wings, Aces in Dallas.
9: Shepard, great pass. What about that look? Offhand bullet in the shooting pocket.
2: USA Network with the call. Wings a 96-66 rout of the Aces as the Wings get their largest home win since 2006. Largest home win since moving to Dallas in 2016. Asia Wilson, 18 points, snapping a string of 11 straight 20-point games in the loss for Las Vegas. The Aces lost, snapping a six-game win streak, their first loss since May 28th at Dallas. Their only two road losses this season. They're 7-2. On the road, tied for the fewest points this season with 66 as the Wings get the Commissioner's Cup victory. The Aces' first Commissioner's Cup loss this season. Valkyries and Sparks.
10: Stokes. Williams looking to go off the bounce against Plum. Williams with four in the paint. The runner gets the bounce.
11: So LA had three opportunities to come down and cut the lead and just could not get it done.
2: Spectrum Sports Net, Valkyries, a 78-58 win over the Sparks. First time since September of 2017 that three teams won by 20 points in a single day as the Valkyries win it by 20. First three-game win streak this season. Their second 20-point win this season. They're 4-1 all time against the Sparks. Speaking of those big wins, Lynx all over the fire.
12: One of nine shooting as Minnesota takes it away and promptly scores on the fast break.
13: Natasha Howard keeps up her high percentage in the paint, just back and forth getting good, easy looks.
2: And the Lynx 107-74 rout over the fire. Seven players scoring in double figures, most in a game in franchise history. Lynx now 9-0 against expansion teams over the last two seasons. Still partying in New York. That's next. SportsCenter All Night continues. It's ESPN Radio.
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20: A walk-off homer in the bottom of the 14th inning. 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
20: Over to left field. 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
20: 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Giancarlo Stanton and the American League with one swing has tied it up.
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20: 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Leaping and he caught it. Out of here. Mookie Betts. Shohei Ohtani.
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20: 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Repeat champions for the first time in baseball in 25 years. The Dodgers are World Series champs.
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1: Knicks will be honored in New York with a parade on Thursday, capping a stretch run, which began with team owner James Dolan delivering a passionate speech to the team ahead of the postseason. The video of it coming out Monday with Jalen Brunson and Josh Hart on their podcast. The speech coming back on April 3rd with five games remaining in the regular season. Dolan imploring the team to grab the opportunity, asking for sacrifices for the goal of winning a championship. Following the speech, the Knicks won four straight at the end of the regular season before sitting the starters for the regular season finale. Then they ran off a 16-3 record in the postseason, including 13 straight wins at one point, and they pick up their first title since 1973. ESPN's Justin Tinsley.
9: Every championship comes with its own story. Fan or not, this New York Knicks championship is now part of our sports life soundtrack. Because you won't, you can't soon forget the dominance, or the run, or the moment OG became a name and title.
10: Brunson gets it, fires up a three. Shot no good, the tip is gone! It's gone! It's gone! With 1.2 remaining, OG Anunoby!
9: History happened in real time, in front of all of our faces. You understood the importance of it all. Especially for this city. A city that hadn't seen a Knicks title since Marvin Gaye crooned on Motown. A city that last won a title before Studio 54 even opened its doors. A city that saw its share of

0: A city galvanized matters just as much as a team rejuvenated. They're one and the same. Two main characters who fed off each other and change perceptions altogether. Debates are matters of the tongue. What's undeniable is a product of the soul. And what you just witnessed is now the universe's problem.
1: Whatever you put in front of us, we're going to find a way. Doesn't matter. Does not matter whatsoever. We're going to find a way every single time we step on this court.
0: The dominance. The unpredictability. Snatching victory so many times that the jaws of defeat now question its own existence. If the last 2 months are any indicator, expect Thursday's parade to be peerless. A city, its team, and the finals MVP who long captured the Big Apple's imagination and then turned its wildest dreams into reality. Very few ever enter basketball heaven. This is what it's like when New York City finally gets to throw a party there.
2: New York gets to throw a party, and that's huge for New York. 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
3: You saw the heart of a city that it's the reason why people across the country, like people like myself who didn't live in New York, it's this mythologized place, this magical city that anything is possible. It's the character of that city that has come out, that's really reintroduced itself to the country via the New York Knicks. And I think that's one of the more beautiful. I mean, these 3 days in the finals are the most magical experience I've ever had being in New York City.
2: And the Knicks ultimately pull off the win over the Spurs. 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
4: That underdog mentality served the New York Knicks well. And it really got started with Leon Rose making that decision, taking over the Knicks. People said, why are you taking that job? He says, well, I have nowhere to go but up. But number two, if I can make it work here, just imagine what that's going to look like. His belief in himself and the players he wound up going out and getting. Jalen Brunson, signed him that contract. People said they wanted to laugh him out of the room. Trading for OG Anunoby. Trading for Karl Anthony Towns. Giving up picks for Mikal Bridges. Taking a chance on Josh Hart. So many of those moves that Leon Rose was able to make, and having an owner and James Dolan not getting in the way was a major, major factor why this came through fruition. What made them a likable team from the city of New York is because they have likable people.
3: Yeah.
4: And it starts with their guy, Jalen Brunson. He's easily identifiable as somebody who can say, yeah, he's killing my team, but because he doesn't make it about him. Anytime a loss happened, he said, I have to do better for my team. Anytime a win happened, man, we were able to do this together. Thanks to the coaches. Thanks to my teammates. It wasn't a supporting cast. It wasn't Jalen Brunson and the Brunsonettes. It was that they were all five together, connected like a fist.
2: And New York continues to celebrate the Knicks and their first title since 1973. SportsCenter All Night, ESPN Radio. Meanwhile, in Chicago, Bulls hoping a new coach being brought in can get them to that promised land. ESPN insider Shams Charania.
5: I'm told that the Bulls have reached a deal to hire Tiago Splitter as the franchise's next head coach. This comes after Splitter thrived as an interim coach, excelled in his lone season as head coach of the Portland Trailblazers after navigating an adverse situation, taking over just after one game due to the FBI arrest of Chauncey Billups. Splitter led the Blazers to a 42-40 record, the number 7 seed, and a playoff berth, and he had the complete support of the Trailblazers locker room, but now the Blazers are losing him to Chicago. A couple of key factors in the Bulls' hiring of Splitter: his player development, such as a guy like Denny Avdija in Portland and the job that he did really pushing him to be an all-star, as well as just an organizational alignment with the new head of basketball operations in Bryson Graham. So
2: Splitter leading Portland to a top 10 defense in their final 51 regular season games. Now he lands with the Bulls in Chicago. Well, straight ahead, what happens at Texas Tech? SportsCenter All Night at ESPN Radio.
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2: Three home runs for Colt Keith. Tigers pick up a victory on Monday. Pete Crow Armstrong hits for the cycle. The Cubs get a walk-off walk in the bottom of the ninth to beat the Rockies. Texas Tech quarterback, no longer a controversy, apparently.
24: Sources have told Pete Thamel Texas Tech transfer quarterback Brandon Sorsby plans to enter the NFL supplemental draft.
25: I think they made a sensible decision here, and it's certainly not what his team or Texas Tech wanted, but you do have to secure your future, and given the uncertainty around how many games he would actually play, they decided he's got to move forward.
26: There was no way that Brandon Sorsby was going to be playing a down for Texas Tech. You bet on the game you play, not going to happen.
2: A week after being granted a temporary injunction by a judge in Texas, Brandon Sorsby now says he will enter the NFL supplementary draft. The supplemental draft, first held in the late 70s, doesn't happen every year. Last time the league had a supplemental draft was 2023, but Sorsby had initially been ruled ineligible by the NCAA, then got the injunction. After the injunction, there was pushback from other teams in the Big 12, the Big 12 itself, and now he's leaving the school to try and pursue the NFL. ESPN's Adam Rittenberg.
0: This is always an option, right, for Brennan Sorsby, and maybe the likeliest option all along, given the difficulty to even get to the point where he would have a chance to play for Texas Tech, given what he did. I mean, that, you know, there have been so many cases, well, not so many, but there have been a number of cases of college athletes doing far less as far as wagering, especially on their own teams, and them losing eligibility, permanent eligibility. So, you know, obviously they tried very hard, Brennan Sorsby's team and Texas Tech, and obviously got the injunction to at least create the possibility. But with the backlash that, again, not surprising from other college teams from throughout the Big 12 and the legal showdown that lie ahead, especially with the deadline for the supplemental draft approaching, I think they made a sensible decision here. And it's certainly not what his team or Texas Tech wanted. But you do have to secure your future, and given the uncertainty around how many games you would actually play for Texas Tech, if you would actually play any games for them this fall, you know, they decided, hey, he's got to move forward, and that's why he's entering the supplemental draft.
1: How big was the statement that the Big 12 put out?
0: Well, I think it showed that the Big 12 wasn't afraid of some of the things that came out, you know, late last week, as far as the Texas Tech threatening legal action if the Big 12 were to reprimand the school or the individual athlete, essentially potentially keeping Brennan Sorsby from playing in Big 12 games for Texas Tech. And they weren't afraid of the Texas Attorney General, which was going to support the Big 12 and push back legally on any action taken. And you know, you again, it's a lot of, it's, when you have the support of all the other members, 15 members, you have the support of the NCAA, and then all other attorney general's offices with schools in the Big 12 footprint. I mean, you had Oklahoma, you had Kansas, you had Utah today. They were all supporting the Big 12 and pushing back against what the Texas Attorney General was saying. So this is really a legal showdown in the making. But I think what the Big 12 showed today is that, hey, we're not going to back down. We're not going to cave here. And if you want to let this thing drag on and prevent him from possibly entering the supplemental draft or playing for you this year, then that's your decision. And I think they regained some leverage today.
2: And Sorsby says he will be heading to the NFL supplemental draft in a statement. Cody Campbell, the chairman of the Texas Board of Regents, saying Tech will not seek the return of any money paid to Sorsby through NIL agreements with the university, saying the bottom line is Texas Tech did absolutely nothing but act with complete integrity through the entire process. That from the chairman of the Texas Tech Board of Regents. Sports Center All Night, ESPN Radio. Back to baseball, back to the diamond. Dodgers, Rays in L.A. Monday.
3: Steven Matz out of the full wind delivers. And Rojas swings, drives one deep to left. This ball heading back. This ball is gone. It's a home run. Miguel Rojas, the first pitch he sees as a pinch hitter, drives it out to left. And the Dodgers have a 4-3 lead.
2: And there's the difference as the Dodgers get that 4-3 win over the Rays, who've lost 9 of their last 11 road games since May 24th. The Dodgers, meanwhile, winning 10 of the last 12 home games since May 13th. Over that span, they have a plus 31 run differential. 10 of the last 12 at home have been wins. Best home record in baseball during that span. A's putting up some runs on the Pirates.
5: Herrera leading the first baseman all-star voting right now is the 3-2 pitch to Kurtz. He's swung on a fly ball to left field. Valdez going back near the track, looks up, and it is gone! As Majinski delivers the 0-2, that's swung on, fly ball to left field's got a chance. Valdez going back near the track at the wall. Nick Kurtz has done it again. A three-run homer for Kurtz, and the A's have busted it open. It's 11-1.
2: Talk 650 KSTE, 11-2 would be the final as the Athletics hang on for the win. Pirates have lost 8 of their last 10 games. They're under 500 for the first time since the end of March. As for Nick Kurtz, 3-for-4, 2 homers, 5 RBI, 5th career multi-homer game, 2nd this season. as the A's have now won 5 of their last 6. As for the Diamondbacks and Angels,
6: here's the 1-1. David swings, hits a high fly ball down the right field line, headed towards the corner. Fair or foul? Off the pole! A dinger for Pavin, and it breaks the 2-2 deadlock for his first of the year. Diamondbacks 3, Angels 2.
2: It would be a 4-3 win for Arizona. Arizona Sports 98-7. Diamondbacks with consecutive wins for the first time since May 26th and 27th. They have a 17-4 record this season when they score at least 4 runs at home. Pavin Smith, the solo home run, his first of the season, 2-for-4 overall. First homer this season, first multi-hit game this season as they beat the Angels, who have their 39th game this season, scoring 3 runs or fewer. Hard to score on a pitcher who's absolutely dealing. That was the situation for the Cardinals-Padres game.
7: The Padres are down to their last strike. May with the windup. The 1-2 pitch to Fernando Tatis Jr. Swing and a miss. That's a Redbird winner. That's a one-hitter. That's a shutout for Dustin May. Light up the night. Light it up in downtown St. Louis as the Cardinals celebrate a great pitching performance and 2-out RBIs in May.
2: Cardinals Radio Network as St. Louis shuts out the Padres 3-0. Dustin May goes the distance, as you heard. One hit. First career complete game. First Cardinal with a home shutout since 2019. He had a perfect game bid through 6 innings. Longest of his career, finishes with the one hit. 9 strikeouts in the win.
9: Complete game, one hit, shutout. I know your goal when you take the mound is to put your team in a position to win. How good does it feel to go the distance?
10: Well, I was, after all the stuff that I've been through in my career, that was, I think this tops it. That was fantastic. I couldn't have done it with the guys out, without the guys behind me. And I mean, the guys put up some runs and let me go out and be comfy. And it was a great team win.
9: Describe the emotion, if you would, because obviously you were pumped up to end that thing.
10: It was the icing on the cake. The fans here are fantastic. They get into it every game, and they were rooting for me from pitch one.
9: You piled up the strikeouts in the later innings. What does that say about your stuff tonight?
10: I felt like I got in a little bit better groove towards the game. I got into a little bit better rhythm with my body and feeling around the zone, and stuff was coming out good.
9: Last thing, you started your Cardinal career with a couple of rough starts. You've been on a roll since then. How good do you feel right now?
10: I feel great. This was about as good as I've felt in a long time, so credit to the training staff, credit to game planning, credit to my wife for keeping me healthy, and praise the Lord for letting me go out and compete every time.
9: Congratulations.
10: Thank you.
2: Dustin May, consecutive scoreless outings of at least 6 innings for the first time in his career. 6 innings, no runs allowed in his previous start, May 9th, against the Mets. Speaking of the Mets, they weren't putting up any runs against the Reds on Monday. The Reds, however, were
11: 2-0 of the day.
7: He swings, he launches high and deep to right. Bench back at the wall, he leaps, it is gone. Lede just got it out of the reach of Carson Binge and Wright, a 3-run home run, and it is 12-0 Reds.
2: 700 WLW, 12-0 the final, tied for the largest shutout by any team this season. Eugenio Suarez, 9th career grand slam. The Mets are shut out for the 8th time this season, the 12-0 loss to Cincinnati. Speaking of shutouts, Phillies and Marlins.
12: On the bases, here's a swing and a drive left field on its way, and JT hammers one to left. And it's his second straight game with a homer. Number 5 on the year. This one a 2-run shot, and it's a 5-0 Phillies lead.
2: Ultimately, a 7-0 Phillies win over the Marlins. 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Phillies improving to 9-4 in the month of June. 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
2: Two sides to every story. Knicks and the city of New York celebrating an NBA championship. Spurs, meanwhile, coming up short on a number of occasions during the series. 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
30: For right now, this will go down as the biggest choke job in sports.
4: Ooh, really?
30: It is. There's nothing that compares to this. You can talk about 28-3. That's fine. That was one game. They had 28-3 four times. They had a lead with 2 minutes to go every single game this series. They led 77% of the time in this series and only have one win to show for it. I think people are going to just start rooting against them. I mean, this is the worst team for you to root against, for you to play against if you want to people. Like, people are rooting for him against OKC because of the flopping, but the Knicks team is so beloved, and we saw some of that. We saw that quote-unquote dirty plays. Mm-hmm. We saw that physicality, and people are just only going to root for a guy with a physical advantage over everybody else for so long. Victor Wembanyama is not going to have an underdog story at any point in the rest of his career. This dude is going to be a villain, and I think it's going to be good for the league. Like, I think it's going to be good for the league to have a villain that everybody's trying to conquer.
2: Villain status certainly wasn't helped by walking off without shaking hands after the game, but there's actually his game as well, ESPN analyst Tim Legler.
11: You have to be more dominant to command the ball, demand the ball, to get the ball in spots where you are going to be most efficient. And I feel like there were some things there for him that he didn't grab as a player. And I think one of the things that he needs to go and look at is how to dominate from 15 to 20 feet. Because that, to me, is what's going to separate him. He does not yet have, and he did it a few times in the series, the ability to screen, roll, short roll, catch the ball at 19 feet, go up, and shoot the ball over the top of whatever's in front of you. He only did it a few times. He's so either rim running or he's popping back for the three. There's a whole other area of the floor that a guy that size with that skill set, with that shooting touch, should be able to dominate with a jab step and operate very comfortably. Not only that, it's a perfect area to see the floor if they want to run extra guys at you or run traffic at you. So for me, part of this is on him.
2: Spurs, of course, solid team. You don't get there without being a solid team. But we know they weren't necessarily expected to win this year to the guys at PTI.
14: Tone, what do you see in the Spurs' immediate and long-term future?
15: Okay, I see championships. I do. I think there are lessons to be learned here, and I think they're going to learn them. But there is a hard reality to face in the aftermath. They let leads slip away in double-digit leads in every single game. But it slipped away in that game.
14: Yeah.
15: According to what I heard this morning, in the last 2 minutes of every game in this series, the Spurs were either tied for the lead or in the lead.
14: Yes.
15: And they lost four of them,
14: They
15: lost three of them at home.
14: Yeah.
15: This left Victor Wembanyama muttering to anybody who would listen at that point. I mean, look, the players froze and the coach froze.
14: Yeah.
15: And it's easier to get rid of a coach than a star player.
14: Would you do that?
15: No, but he's on the clock.
14: Okay.
15: He's on the clock at this point.
14: That's fair.
15: Victor Wembanyama, he had all the right things to say all the time. He said, it's my fault. Here's how I'm going to get better, and now we're going to win. But they didn't win.
14: Next year.
15: Okay.
14: Now is next
15: okay,
14: year.
15: But now they didn't win. And Mike, it was there for the taking.
14: Yeah.
15: They had more regular season victories than the Knicks. They came to the harder conference than the Knicks. They could have, and I believe some people say should have won this
14: season. They shouldn't have won. And I told you all year they shouldn't have won. I told you all year none of these teams win. If it ain't Bill Russell's team or Magic Johnson's team, they're not winning. They're not winning out of the gate. I've been saying this and saying it and saying it and saying it, so I'll say it again. They didn't know enough. Their coach didn't know enough. That's indisputable.
15: Yep.
14: Their players didn't have it in them enough. They did the wrong things. They took the wrong shots. They made the wrong passes. They made the wrong inbounds plays. It's their future. They're going to win.
15: Multiple champions.
14: They are.
15: I believe.
14: And Wembanyama's going to be, you know, I'm going to go back to something for a second. So Wayne Gretzky, before he won his first championship, he got swept. You know who he got swept by? The New York Islanders.
15: Okay.
14: He got swept. But Wayne Gretzky remembered that, and he used it. And he used it over and over.
15: And you think Wembanyama will?
14: Just like the Spurs did in 13 when they lost that game to Ray Allen on the jumper to LeBron, and they came back with a vengeance the next year, and they were not to be stopped.
15: Most of this seems to be landing on De'Aaron Fox, who I don't think will be with the team next year. I think that's possible. But that's okay. But this is about Wembanyama, and I don't think you'll disagree with this. You gotta stop taking all these three.
14: Yeah.
15: You gotta score at the end of the game, and you gotta stop getting flagrant fouls. Now you're 22. It's doable.
14: How do you come
15: It's by doable.
14: It? You learn it.
15: Yeah. Okay.
14: When he says this is the learning experience, he's not wrong, but this is a learning experience.
15: That whole organization has to sit down and tell him.
14: And they got the people there to do it.
2: Spurs coming up short. Knicks will be celebrating. See what the Spurs do when they come back next season. It's not a win, but yes, it is. That's next. Sports Center All Night at ESPN Radio.
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37: 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Coming up Tuesday, we'll continue to react to the Knicks winning their first title in 53 years. 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
1: 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On the pitch for the second time in World Cup history and the first time in exactly 68 years. Four draws on a single day. Group G, seeing Iran and New Zealand play to a 2-2 draw. New Zealand winless in seven FIFA World Cup matches. Only Honduras and Egypt have played more World Cup games without a win. New Zealand, Iran with a 2-2 draw in Group G. Also in Group G, Belgium and Egypt play to a 1-1 draw. Egypt winless in eight FIFA World Cup matches. Belgium, meanwhile, ends a run of 325 minutes without a goal as they get the 1-1 draw. In Group H, Saudi Arabia and Uruguay with a 1-1 draw. Uruguay with one win in its last nine FIFA World Cup opening matches. And then there was the match between Spain and Cape Verde. No goals. A nil-nil draw. But even though it was a tie, it was a win for Cape Verde. ESPN analyst Heath Pierce.
2: Well, I think the interesting thing is that you're talking about a draw being an upset. And I think that's a very, very unique thing to discuss. When I think about Spain, if you go back to Argentina in the last World Cup, they lost their opener against Saudi Arabia. They go on to win it. So there's plenty of time left for Spain. They've got a relatively manageable group overall. But it is a wake-up call, and I think it's a positive wake-up call for Spain. But what an incredible moment for Cape Verde to be able to get through in this match, to get a point out of this, and now start to not just believe of being in a World Cup, not just believe of getting a point, but now with there being 48 teams, there is a pathway to potentially being a second or a third place team to get out of their group.
3: With Spain, they win the World Cup in 2010, and you still think, and they are an elite power, but their last 12 World Cup matches since, they have three wins. But we got to talk about the Blue Sharks. Cape Verde, the 40-year-old keeper, Voshinha, now creeping up on, 5 million followers on Instagram. The big story coming into this World Cup was the expansion to 48 teams. How much does this result v. Spain justify that?
2: I think it completely justifies it, right? When you looked at Curaçao, when they got that first goal against Germany, you're like, okay, there might be a little bit of a punch for punch here. They were overrun and outpowered by the German side.
1: And Spain in the draw with Cape Verde closed as a minus 1,000 favorite. 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
4: 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Are you ready to take?
0: Five.
1: On the diamond, Detroit had five homers in their win over Houston. For those listening on 97.1 The Ticket, Colt Keith had one, two, then...
5: Keith waiting in a 2-2. Swinging a fly ball left field. This one's deep. This one's got a chance. Is it a three-homer game for Colt Keith? It is! Opposite field home run into the Crawford box in left. How about that?
0: Number four.
1: The single, probably the easiest notch of the cycle. So why not save that one for last, which is what PCA did in Chicago. Cubs Radio Network.
6: Here's the 1-1. Swinging a line drive, base hit. Right center field. He has done it. Pete Armstrong has hit for the cycle. Listen to these fans.
0: Number three.
1: If the Reds-Mets game was a Little League matchup, they'd probably have entered the mercy rule territory, thanks in part to Eugenio Suarez, 700 WLW.
7: From the belt, the payoff pitch. Swung on, and Suarez hits it. High in the air. It's deep to center. Ewing back at the wall. Turns, looks. Gone! Eugenio Suarez's second home run already tonight, and it's a grand slam.
8: Like I said,
7: Yahtzee!
0: Number two.
1: Back to Chicago. PCA had the cycle, but the game was decided not by a hit. Cubs Radio Network.
9: And the crowd going wild here at Wrigley Field. There's nowhere to put Matt Shaw. Game on the line. Halverson sets up the belt. Here's the 3-1. Way outside. Ball four. Cubs walk it off again. They beat the Rockies 5-4. Ian Happ scores. Whom the Cubs have done it again.
0: Number one.
1: In St. Louis, he was perfect into the seventh. It was still on the mound in the ninth. Cardinals Radio Network.
10: The Padres are down to their last strike. May with the windup. The
5: The 1-2 pitch to Fernando Tatis Jr. Swing and a miss. That's a Redbird winner. That's a one-hitter. That's a shutout for Dustin May. Light up the night. Light it up in downtown St. Louis as the Cardinals celebrate a great pitching performance and two-out RBIs to May.
1: Cardinals improving to 39-31 on the season, tied for the best 70-game start to a season in the last decade. Staying alive in a rout. That's next. 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It's ESPN Radio.
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23: To be the ones actually doing the path and following behind some amazing legends before us in New York history, I think it's going to be something really, really special.
0: We've got a historic feat in college baseball.
24: Rodriguez.

0: five, man. Fuck that man. Ate him. Made that man look like Wimpy Yum Yum. You know? So that was the proudest moment as a Knicks fan.
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2: Speaking of being put in a blender, we can talk cycle. 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Everything gets settled somewhere. Knicks winning on the court this past weekend. They'll have a parade Thursday, a week after a win in court. There's been a big development in the Big 12. That's on the way. But speaking of that blender, there's the diamond. And when you're in the batter's box collecting one of each hit, it is noteworthy, even in Omaha.
3: Rolls this one past Braun into right field. Tinian Mendoza score. A-Rod does it again. Serves this one in the left center field with Fowler and Hines converging, and it rolls toward the track. Pack and Mendoza score. Rodriguez to third, and A-Rod is red hot. The 1-1. Roller left side in the hole past Justin LeBron. Leadoff single. Another hit for Adrian Rodriguez. That is three of them. Rodriguez. Well struck right field. See ya. Who is hotter in the world than Adrian Rodriguez?
2: And he had to be, as Texas had its back to the wall on Monday. Longhorns a 14-2 rout of Alabama. Texas remains alive in the College World Series. They'll face Georgia in an elimination game on Tuesday. We'll see it 8 o'clock Eastern on ESPN. Alabama, meanwhile, eliminated from the College World Series. Texas, 14 runs, 13 hits. They win it 14-2. Adrian Rodriguez, 5-for-5. Hits for the cycle. Had a couple of doubles, a triple, a homer, 7 RBI, which ties the College World Series record. He also had 12 total bases, also matching a College World Series record. From the College World Series to Major League Baseball, from Omaha to Chicago, Cubs, Rockies, PCA leading off the bottom of the first.
4: Plate, swinging a drive, deep right center, back toward the wall, it's got a chance, gone! Pete Armstrong, a long home run. Cubs lead 1-0.
2: Starts with a home run in the bottom of the first inning. Then has a triple. Then has a double. And then...
4: Here's the 1-1. Swinging a line drive, base hit, right center field. He has done it. Pete Crow Armstrong has hit for the cycle. Listen to these fans.
3: He got a fastball in the middle of the zone, and he just hit a bullet.
2: So we had one at the college level on Monday, one in Major League Baseball, that being the cycle. Cubs Radio Network with the call. PCA doing the cycle in reverse. Started with the home run, wound up with the single. All that said, Cubs, Rockies tied at 4 in the bottom of the ninth. But who needs a hit?
5: And the crowd going wild here at Wrigley Field. There's nowhere to put Matt Shaw. Game on the line. Halverson sets at the belt. Here's the 3-1. Way outside. Ball 4. Cubs rocking off again. They beat the Rockies 5-4. Ian Happ scores. Whom the Cubs have done it again.
2: Cubs Radio Network, as the Cubs pull out the win 5-4. Pete Crow Armstrong, second Cubs player with a cycle, which included a leadoff home run. 13th cycle in Cubs history. And he chatted with Marquee Sports Network.
6: Pete, what can you say about the fight in this team?
7: It's pretty remarkable. I don't know. That was, we keep doing this, and it never really started. It never makes sense. So, but a win's a win. However we can get it done. I'm just so lucky to be on a team that just continues to find a way. And man, we got to do a lot of stuff better, but. When we start doing stuff better and we can squeak things out like this, then we're dangerous. So.
6: 13th cycle in Cubs history. What can you say about it?

0: trying to follow in Carson Kelly's footsteps. I'm really grateful that I got a team that'll back me up, pick our pitchers up. But, you know, mistakes like I made right after that can't happen, and I was glad I was able to turn a page.
1: You got the two hard ones out of the way, though. Were you thinking cycle after the triple?
0: No, I learned my lesson from whatever day it was in San Fran. No.
1: And then just on the day, the ups and downs of a day to finish it off like this and for you to stay in it because you had the sack fly later, too. What can you say?
0: That's what we do. That's what we've been doing all year. We want to give these people better than what we've been giving them lately. So it's only right that we stay in the game every single pitch.
1: Thanks, Pete.
0: Thank you.
2: PCA, the fourth player in the divisional era, which began in 1969, to complete the cycle in reverse order: home run, then the triple, then the double, then the single to cap it off. Cubs cap it off with their ninth walk-off win this season, three more than any other team. Well, the cycle's cool, but many will argue, who needs, say, a single and a double on your resume when you can have more bases?
3: He takes a strike. Now the strike one. Fly ball, right field, fairly deep. Going back, Smith looking up. Gone! Colt Keith, second home run of the year, is a two-out, two-run shot here in the third, and the Tigers take a 4-0 lead here in Houston. The 1-0. Swinging a fly ball down the right field line. Will it be deep enough? It is gone! A home run! Colt Keith with a two-homer game. How about it? Line drive. Just kept carrying. Second of the game and third of the year is a two-run shot, and the Tigers take an 8-3 lead in the seventh.
2: Hits his second home run of the game in the seventh inning. Oh, by the way, he'd be back at the plate in the ninth.
3: Keith waiting in a 2-2. Swinging a fly ball left field. This one's deep. This one's got a chance. Is it a three-homer game for Colt Keith? It is! Opposite field home run into the Crawford box in left. How about that?
2: Approaching birthday number 25, but still 24, second youngest Tigers player with a three-homer game, trailing only Al Kaline in 1955. 97 won the ticket with the calls. Tigers, a 9-3 win over the Astros. Colt Keith, 3-for-4, all three hits were home runs. He now has four on the season's first career three-homer game, entered with one homer in 191 at-bats this season. Hit three in the four at-bats he had on Monday. SportsCenter All Night, ESPN Radio.
4: Texas Tech transfer quarterback Brandon Sorsby plans to enter the NFL supplemental draft.
5: I think they made a sensible decision here, and they decided, he's got to move forward.
6: There was no way that Brandon Sorsby was going to be playing it down for Texas Tech.
2: Quite the pivot for quarterback Brandon Sorsby on Monday. Last week, he'd been granted a temporary injunction by a judge in Texas, but he's now decided to leave college and pursue the NFL. He's planning to apply for the supplemental draft in the NFL. Initially ruled ineligible by the NCAA after the discovery of more than 9,000 wagers over his 4 years at Indiana, Cincinnati, Texas Tech. 40 of those wagers at least involved Hoosiers football games when he was a freshman at Indiana. Last week's injunction seemed to clear a path for him to play at Texas Tech this fall, but that certainly ruffled the feathers of a number of folks. ESPN's Pete Thamel.
7: This decision came in the wake of a slew of legal headwinds in recent days. Those included a Big 12 federal filing on Monday morning, which the league basically asked the federal judge for the authority to invoke its own rules. The Big 12 made very clear today in a statement by its board that they felt like athletes who bet on college sports on their own team should not be able to play college sports. That's a paraphrase. And the NCAA, later in the day, in an appeal of the initial injunction that allowed Sorsby to be eligible, asked for an expedited ruling in that before football season. This flurry of legal headwinds forced Brandon Sorsby's hand a little bit. With the NFL supplemental draft deadline just in 1 week, June 22nd, it became untenable to resolve all these legal issues in that time. Sorsby's a fascinating prospect. I feel like from talking to scouts and personnel people going into the last draft that he would have had a chance in this very weak quarterback draft of of 2026 to be a first-round pick. He elected to go back to college. He elected to take the deal that was expected to be worth more than $5 million at Texas Tech. There's a lot of talent in Brendan Sorsby, and it will be fascinating to see how NFL evaluators view him. Remember, draft capital in 2027 is vastly different. It's expected to be one of the most loaded draft classes, quarterback and otherwise, in the last generation. So where will the NFL deem Sorsby in this draft? It'll be a huge question looming over the next couple weeks. He's a talented, dynamic player.
8: You mentioned that multi-million dollar deal for Texas Tech. They have since said that whatever money has been doled out to Sorsby will stay with Sorsby. But where does Texas Tech go from here then?
7: Well, Texas Tech has a really dynamic young quarterback named Will Hammond. He tore his ACL last season, and he's expected to be able to play sometime around mid-September. Will Hammond is a talented young player from Austin, Texas, who Tech officials viewed as the future of the program. But because of the ACL, Sorsby was brought in, if you will, as a bridge to Will Hammond. Well, that bridge is no longer there. They will go to Hammond this season once his knee is healthy enough to go.
2: And as far as Sorsby's concerned, a court last week did clear that path for him to play this fall, despite the history of his betting on his team. But there was plenty of pushback, including at least four attorneys general. They criticized the attorney general in Texas. A lot of folks were upset with the situation earlier on ESPN Radio on Amber and Ian. Are Ian Fitzsimmons and Amber Wilson.
9: Every school in the Big 12 was very squarely on the side of the Big 12 in this.
10: 15-1.
9: It was 15-1, and in fact, some of these schools started pulling out of games in other sports. Like Michigan pulled out a game in women's volleyball, I believe, right?
10: Correct.
9: Against Texas Tech.
10: Nebraska, Georgia said they would not play Texas Tech in any sport.
9: So they started pulling out games from other sports, saying we're not going to compete with you in any sport. And then we got the news that Brendan Sorsby is entering the supplemental draft for the NFL.
10: This is something you and I talked about last week. It was a no-brainer. There was no way, no way. I said it last week, and I said it earlier tonight, that Brendan Sorsby was going to be playing a down for Texas Tech. You bet on the game you play. It's red. I mean, it's right there. It's black and white and highlighted in red.
9: Mm-hmm.
10: You can't do it. Not going to happen. And it didn't happen. You know, the rest of the league agreed. The rest of college football, college athletics. I mean, it was women's volleyball that was being canceled against Texas Tech. Can you imagine as the AD there, Kirby Hocut, what it would be like to try and replace that and explain to other players on other sports why you don't have a game?
9: The Big 12 flexed its power here, and even though we saw the NCAA look quite powerless in this situation, we saw the Big 12 look quite powerful. And I do think that that's a statement about the state right now of college sports and how much more powerful these conferences are.
10: The P4... they have all the stroke right now. You're spot on. But to even have this get this far, Texas Tech, you know how much I love the Tortilla Heads. They went from a lovable, get-behind type school to now being the most hated team in collegiate athletics.
2: And now Brendan Sorsby heads for the supplemental draft in the NFL. That's for a player who was not eligible for the draft in any league year, who becomes eligible after the date of the draft. The supplemental draft was first held in the late 70s. Teams bid future draft picks on players, but there's been no supplemental draft since 2023. Nobody's been selected in a supplemental draft since 2019. SportsCenter All Night, ESPN Radio. Commissioner's Cup action in the WNBA. Wings, Aces in Dallas. Shepherd, great pass.
11: In the shooting pocket.
2: That's on the USA Network as the Wings cruise to a 96-66 win over the Aces. Wings 2-0 against Las Vegas this season. First time winning back-to-back meetings against the Aces since 2015 to 2018 when they won 10 straight. And the Wings get the victory by 30. Lynx also pile on against the Fire.
12: One of nine shooting as Minnesota takes it away and promptly scores on the fast break.
13: Tasha Howard keeps up her high percentage in the paint, just back and forth, getting good, easy looks.
2: Lynx a 107-74 route of the Fire, 9-0 against expansion teams in the last two seasons. 33-point win for the Lynx. Valkyries a 78-58 win over the Sparks. second 20-point win this season, as it's the first time since 2017 that three teams in the WNBA won by at least 20 points in a single day. Straight ahead, there's still the toast of the city. SportsCenter All Night continues. 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
9: 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Whisper that sweet sexiness into my ears. 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
1: Knicks will be honored as champions with a parade on Thursday. It caps a stretch run, which began with team owner James Dolan delivering a passionate speech to the team ahead of the postseason. Video coming out Monday from Jalen Brunson and Josh Hart on their podcast. The speech coming back on April 3rd when there was five games remaining in the regular season. Dolan imploring the team to grab the opportunity, asking for sacrifices for the goal of winning a championship. Following the speech, the Knicks won four straight, then sat the starters for the regular season finale. Then they ran off a 16-3 record in the postseason, including 13 straight wins over one stretch, and they pick up their first title since 1973. ESPN's Justin Tinsley.
9: Every championship comes with its own story. Fan or not, this New York Knicks championship is now part of our sports life soundtrack. Because you won't, you can't soon forget the dominance, or the run, or the moment OG became a name and title.
10: Brunson gets it, fires up a three. Shot no good, the tip, it's gone! It's gone! It's gone! With 1.2 remaining, OG Anunoby!
9: History happened in real time, in front of all of our faces. You understood the importance of it all. Especially for this city. A city that hadn't seen a Knicks title since Marvin Gaye crooned on Motown. A city that last won a title before Studio 54 even opened its doors. A city that saw its share of every emotion.

0: A city galvanized matters just as much as a team rejuvenated. They're one and the same. Two main characters who fed off each other and change perceptions altogether. Debates are matters of the tongue. What's undeniable is a product of the soul. And what you just witnessed is now the universe's product.
1: Whatever you put in front of us, we're going to find a way. Doesn't matter. Does not matter whatsoever. We're going to find a way every single time we step on this court.
0: The dominance. The unpredictability. Snatching victory so many times that the jaws of defeat now question its own existence. If the last 2 months are any indicator, expect Thursday's parade to be peerless. A city, its team, and the finals MVP who long captured the Big Apple's imagination and then turned its wildest dreams into reality. Very few ever enter basketball heaven. This is what it's like when New York City finally gets to throw a party there.
2: That party will come on Thursday in New York. Knicks and their fans celebrating a title. Chicago, meanwhile, trying to get back there. They're making a new coaching hire to try and get to that point. ESPN's Shams Charania.
3: I'm told that the Bulls have reached a deal to hire Tiago Splitter as the franchise's next head coach. This comes after Splitter thrived as an interim coach, excelled in his lone season as head coach of the Portland Trailblazers after navigating an adverse situation, taking over just after one game due to the FBI arrest of Chauncey Billups. Splitter led the Blazers to a 42-40 record, the number 7 seed, and a playoff berth, and he had the complete support of the Trailblazers locker room, but now the Blazers are losing him to Chicago. A couple of key factors in the Bulls hiring of Splitter: his player development, such as Agali Denny Abdia in Portland and the job that he did really pushing him to be an all-star, as well as just an organizational alignment with the new head of basketball operations in Bryson Graham. So now Tiago Splitter leaves Portland. He was a 7-year NBA player and also a championship player with the San Antonio Spurs. He takes his leadership and his history as a player to Chicago as a new Bulls head coach.
2: And he succeeds Billy Donovan in Chicago. This was SportsCenter. It's a new interview podcast from Rich Eisen featuring SportsCenter legends. 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Right now, SportsCenter all night. Back to the diamond and back to Omaha.
4: Oh, he hung one, and this ball is lifted to center field. It is not deep. It is pulled by Locke. He's there to make the play. And the Sooners and Mercurius survive and move to 2-0 with a 4-3 win. What a game, boys. What a game.
2: 4-3 the final. Sooners 2-0. Georgia falls into the loser's bracket. They got a matchup with Texas on Tuesday. Texas eliminating Alabama 14-2. Alabama eliminated, going winless in Omaha for the first time in 6 trips. Tide coach Rob Vaughn.
5: This group had a chance to be special, but there's a heck of a lot of a difference in a chance to be special and going out and doing something that hasn't been done in 27 years. And golly, they re-energized baseball in Tuscaloosa. 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And we'll be back. There's a talented group of dudes in there that felt it, that have been a part of this, and I can promise you they'll come back in August ready to go.
2: Alabama, 2 runs in 2 games in Omaha. College football with a spotlight. That's next. 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
2: Three home runs for Colt Keith. Tigers pick up a victory on Monday. Pete Crow Armstrong hits for the cycle. The Cubs get a walk-off walk in the bottom of the ninth to beat the Rockies. Texas Tech quarterback, no longer a controversy, apparently.
25: Sources have told Pete Thamel Texas Tech transfer quarterback Brandon Sorsby plans to enter the NFL supplemental draft.
26: I think they made a sensible decision here, and it's certainly not what his team or Texas Tech wanted, but you do have to secure your future, and given the uncertainty around how many games he would actually play, they decided he's got to move forward.
27: There was no way that Brandon Sorsby was going to be playing a down for Texas Tech. You bet on the game you play. Not going to happen.
2: A week after being granted a temporary injunction by a judge in Texas, Brandon Sorsby now says he will enter the NFL supplementary draft. The supplemental draft, first held in the late 70s, doesn't happen every year. Last time the league had a supplemental draft was 2023, but Sorsby had initially been ruled ineligible by the NCAA, then got the injunction. After the injunction, there was pushback from other teams in the Big 12, the Big 12 itself, and now he's leaving the school to try and pursue the NFL. ESPN's Adam Rittenberg.
26: This is always an option, right, for Brandon Sorsby, and maybe the likeliest option all along, given the difficulty to even get to the point where he would have a chance to play for Texas Tech, given what he did. I mean, that, you know, there have been so many cases, well, not so many, but there have been a number of cases of college athletes doing far less as far as wagering, especially on their own teams, and them losing eligibility, permanent eligibility. So, you know, obviously they tried very hard, Brandon Sorsby's team and Texas Tech, and obviously got the injunction to at least create the possibility. But with the backlash that, again, not surprising from other college teams from throughout the Big 12 and the legal showdown that lie ahead, especially with the deadline for the supplemental draft approaching, I think they made a sensible decision here. And it's certainly not what his team or Texas Tech wanted. But you do have to secure your future, and given the uncertainty around how many games you would actually play for Texas Tech, if you would actually play any games for them this fall, you know, they decided, hey, he's got to move forward, and that's why he's entering the supplemental draft.
0: How big was the statement that the Big 12 put out?
26: Well, I think it showed that the Big 12 wasn't afraid of some of the things that came out, you know, late last week, as far as the Texas Tech threatening legal action if the Big 12 were to reprimand the school or the individual athlete, essentially potentially keeping Brendan Sorsby from playing in Big 12 games for Texas Tech. And they weren't afraid of the Texas Attorney General, which was going to support the Big 12 and push back legally on any action taken. And you know, when you have the support of all the other members, 15 members, you have the support of the NCAA, and then all other attorney general's offices with schools in the Big 12 footprint. I mean, you had Oklahoma, you had Kansas, you had Utah today. They were all supporting the Big 12 and pushing back against what the Texas Attorney General was saying. So this is really a legal showdown in the making. But I think what the Big 12 showed today is that, hey, we're not going to back down. We're not going to cave here. And if you want to let this thing drag on and prevent him from possibly entering the supplemental draft or playing for you this year, then that's your decision. And I think they regained some leverage today.
2: And Sorsby says he will be heading to the NFL supplemental draft in a statement. Cody Campbell, the chairman of the Texas Board of Regents, saying Tech will not seek the return of any money paid to Sorsby through NIL agreements with the university, saying the bottom line is Texas Tech did absolutely nothing but act with complete integrity through the entire process. That from the chairman of the Texas Tech Board of Regents. Sports Center All Night, ESPN Radio. Back to baseball, back to the diamond. Dodgers, Rays in L.A. Monday.
1: Steven Matz out of the full wind delivers. And Rojas swings, drives one deep to left. This ball heading back. This ball is gone. It's a home run. Miguel Rojas, the first pitch he sees as a pinch hitter, drives it out to left. And the Dodgers have a 4-3 lead.
2: And there's the difference as the Dodgers get that 4-3 win over the Rays, who've lost 9 of their last 11 road games since May 24th. The Dodgers, meanwhile, winning 10 of the last 12 home games since May 13th. Over that span, they have a plus 31 run differential. 10 of the last 12 at home have been wins. Best home record in baseball during that span. A's putting up some runs on the Pirates.
3: Guerrero leading the first baseman all-star voting right now is the 3-2 pitch to Kurtz. He's swung on a fly ball to left field. Valdez going back near the track, looks up, and it is gone! As Majinski delivers the 0-2, that's swung on, fly ball to left field's got a chance. Valdez going back near the track at the wall. Nick Kurtz has done it again. A three-run homer for Kurtz, and the A's have busted it open. It's 11-1.
2: Talk 650 KSTE, 11-2 would be the final as the Athletics hang on for the win. Pirates have lost 8 of their last 10 games. They're under 500 for the first time since the end of March. As for Nick Kurtz, 3-for-4, 2 homers, 5 RBI, 5th career multi-homer game, 2nd this season, as the A's have now won 5 of their last 6. As for the Diamondbacks and Angels,
4: here's the 1-1. David swings, hits a high fly ball down the right field line, headed towards the corner. Fair or foul? Off the pole! A dinger for Pavin, and it breaks the 2-2 deadlock for his first of the year. Diamondbacks 3, Angels 2.
2: It would be a 4-3 win for Arizona. Arizona Sports 98-7. Diamondbacks with consecutive wins for the first time since May 26th and 27th. They have a 17-4 record this season when they score at least 4 runs at home. Pavin Smith, the solo home run, his first of the season, 2-for-4 overall. First homer this season, first multi-hit game this season as they beat the Angels, who have their 39th game this season, scoring 3 runs or fewer. hard to score on a pitcher who's absolutely dealing. That was the situation for the Cardinals-Padres game.
5: The Padres are down to their last strike. May with the windup. The 1-2 pitch to Fernando Tatis Jr. Swing and a miss. That's a Redbird winner. That's a one-hitter. That's a shutout for Dustin May. Light up the night. Light it up in downtown St. Louis as the Cardinals celebrate a great pitching performance and two-out RBIs to May.
2: Cardinals Radio Network as St. Louis shuts out the Padres 3-0. Dustin May goes the distance, as you heard. One hit. First career complete game. First Cardinal with a home shutout since 2019. He had a perfect game bid through six innings. Longest of his career, finishes with the one hit. Nine strikeouts in the win.
6: Complete game, one hit, shutout. I know your goal when you take the mound is to put your team in a position to win. How good does it feel to go the distance?
7: Well, I was, after all the stuff that I've been through in my career, that was... I think this tops it. That was fantastic. I couldn't have done it with the guys up without the guys behind me. And I mean, the guys put up some runs and let me go out and be comfy. And it was a great team win.
6: Describe the emotion, if you would, because obviously you were pumped up to end that thing.
7: It was the icing on the cake. The fans here are fantastic. They get into it every game, and they were rooting for me from pitch one.
6: You piled up the strikeouts in the later innings. What does that say about your stuff tonight?
7: I felt like I got on a little bit better groove towards the game. I got into a little bit better rhythm with my body and feeling around the zone, and stuff was coming out good.
6: Last thing, you started your Cardinal career with a couple of rough starts. You've been on a roll since then. How good do you feel right now?
7: I feel great. This was about as good as I've felt in a long time, so credit to the training staff, credit to game planning, credit to my wife for keeping me healthy, and praise the Lord for letting me go out and compete every time.
6: Congratulations.
7: Thank you.
2: Dustin May, consecutive scoreless outings of at least six innings for the first time in his career. Six innings, no runs allowed in his previous start, May 9th, against the Mets. Speaking of the Mets, they weren't putting up any runs against the Reds on Monday. The Reds, however, were
8: 2-0 to Blue Day.
5: He swings, he launches high and deep to right. Bench back at the wall. He leaps. It is gone. Lede just got it out of the reach of Carson Binge and Wright. A three-run home run, and it is 12-0 Reds.
2: 700 WLW, 12-0 the final. Tied for the largest shutout by any team this season. Eugenio Suarez, ninth career grand slam. The Mets are shut out for the eighth time this season. The 12-0 loss to Cincinnati. Speaking of shutouts, Phillies and Marlins.
9: On the bases, here's a swing and a drive left field on its way, and JT hammers one to left. And it's his second straight game with a homer. Number five on the year. This one a two-run shot, and it's a 5-0 Phillies lead.
2: Ultimately, a 7-0 Phillies win over the Marlins. 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
2: Two sides to every story. Knicks and the city of New York celebrating an NBA championship. Spurs, meanwhile, coming up short on a number of occasions during the series. 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
29: For right now, this will go down as the biggest choke job in sports.
2: Ooh, really?
29: It is. There's nothing that compares to this. You can talk about 28-3. That's fine. That was one game. They had 28-3. Four times. They had a lead with 2 minutes to go every single game this series. They led 77% of the time in this series and only have one win to show for it. I think people are going to just start rooting against them. I mean, this is the worst team for you to root against, for you to play against if you want to people. Like, people are rooting for him against OKC because of the flopping, but the Knicks team is so beloved, and we saw some of that. We saw that quote-unquote dirty plays. Mm-hmm. We saw that physicality, and people are just only going to root for a guy with a physical advantage over everybody else for so long. Victor Wembanyama is not going to have an underdog story at any point in the rest of his career. This dude is going to be a villain, and I think it's going to be good for the league. Like, I think it's going to be good for the league to have a villain that everybody's trying to conquer.
2: Villain status certainly wasn't helped by walking off without shaking hands after the game, but there's actually his game as well, ESPN analyst Tim Legler.
8: You have to be more dominant to command the ball, demand the ball, to get the ball in spots where you are going to be most efficient. And I feel like there were some things there for him that he didn't grab as a player. And I think one of the things that he needs to go and look at is how to dominate from 15 to 20 feet, because that to me is what's going to separate him. He does not yet have, and he did it a few times in the series, the ability to screen, roll, short roll, catch the ball at 19 feet, go up and shoot the ball over the top of whatever's in front of you. He only did it a few times. He's so either rim running or he's popping back for the three. There's a whole other area of the floor that a guy that size with that skill set, with that shooting touch, should be able to dominate with a jab step and operate very comfortably. Not only that, it's a perfect area to see the floor if they want to run extra dives at you or run traffic at you. So for me, part of this is on him.
2: Spurs, of course, solid team. You don't get there without being a solid team. But we know they weren't necessarily expected to win this year to the guys at PTI.
12: Tone, what do you see in the Spurs' immediate and long-term future?
14: Okay, I see championships. I do. I think there are lessons to be learned here, and I think they're going to learn them. But there's a hard reality to face in the aftermath. They let leads slip away in double-digit leads in every single game. They won one of them, but it slipped away in that game.
12: Yeah.
14: According to what I heard this morning, in the last 2 minutes of every game in this series, the Spurs were either tied for the lead or in the lead.
12: Yes.
14: And they lost four of them.
12: Yeah,
14: they lost three of them at home.
12: Yeah.
14: Victor, this left Victor Wembanyama muttering to anybody who would listen at that point. I mean, look, the players froze and the coach froze.
12: Yeah.
14: And it's easier to get rid of a coach than a star player.
12: Would you do that?
14: No, but he's on the clock.
12: Okay.
14: He's on the clock at this point.
12: That's fair.
14: Victor Wembanyama, he had all the right things to say all the time. He said, it's my fault. Here's how I'm going to get better, and now we're going to win. But they didn't win.
12: Next year.
14: Okay.
12: Now is next
14: okay,
12: year.
14: But now they didn't win. And it was there for the taking.
12: Yeah.
14: They had more regular season victories than the Knicks. They came to the harder conference than the Knicks. They could have, and I believe some people would say should have won this
12: season. They shouldn't have won. And I told you all year they shouldn't have won. I told you all year none of these teams win. If it ain't Bill Russell's team or Magic Johnson's team, they're not winning. They're not winning out of the gate. I've been saying this and saying it and saying it and saying it, so I'll say it again. They didn't know enough. Their coach didn't know enough. That's indisputable.
14: Yep.
12: Their players didn't have it in them enough. They did the wrong things. They took the wrong shots. They made the wrong passes. They made the wrong inbounds plays. Their future, they're going to win.
14: Multiple champions.
12: They are.
14: I believe
12: and Wembanyama's going to be, you know what, I'm going to go back to something for a second. So Wayne Gretzky, before he won his first championship, he got swept. You know who he got swept by? The New York Islanders.
14: Okay.
12: He got swept. But Wayne Gretzky remembered that, and he used it. And he used it over and over
14: and
12: over again.
14: And you think Wembanyama will?
12: Just like the Spurs did in 13 when they lost that game to Ray Allen on the jumper to LeBron, and they came back with a vengeance the next year, and they were not to be stopped.
14: Most of this seems to be landing on De'Aaron Fox, who I don't think will be with the team next year. I think that's possible. But that's okay. But this is about Wembanyama, and I don't think you'll disagree with this. You got to stop taking all these threes.
12: Yeah.
14: You got to score at the end of the game, and you got to stop getting flagrant fouls. Now, you're 22. It's doable.
12: How do you come
14: It's doable.
12: You learn it.
14: Yeah, okay.
12: When he says this is the learning experience, he's not wrong, but this is a learning experience.
14: That whole organization has to sit down and tell him.
12: And they got the people there to do it.
2: Spurs coming up short. Knicks will be celebrating. See what the Spurs do when they come back next season. It's not a win, but yes, it is. That's next. SportsCenter All Night. It's ESPN Radio.
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17: What is more difficult, being the governor and trying to get a bipartisan bill passed or being president of the NCAA?
19: Let's put it this way. 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
2: 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One of those draws in Group G at SoFi, New Zealand, Iran, 2-2 final. Certainly not your ordinary night of World Cup action. ESPN's Jeremy Schapp was there for Iran's match.
41: The situation was, if not unprecedented, extraordinary. The Iranian national team playing on the soil of a nation it's at war with, in front of a crowd composed mainly of its own diaspora. As Iran's national anthem was playing, the crowd whistled its disapproval. But every time the Iranian team touched the ball or scored, they were cheering. Loudly. It was perhaps as loud as it had been 72 hours earlier for the U.S.-Paraguay game. Scattered throughout the stands, the flags of pre-revolutionary Iran, officially banned from the stadium, a symbol of the crowd's desire to see the regime in Tehran toppled. The message was clear. Disdain for that regime, pride in the Iranian World Cup team, which could muster only a draw in a cauldron brimming with mixed emotions.
2: And then Iran's coach saying his team is perhaps the most repressed team in the whole World Cup, saying immediately following the match they were forced to leave L.A. and return to their base camp in Tijuana, Mexico, following the draw. Also in Group G, Belgium and Egypt play to a 1-1 draw. Group H, Saudi Arabia, Uruguay, a 1-1 draw. Spain settles for a 0-0 draw with Cape Verde. ESPN analyst Heath Pierce.
1: Well, I think the interesting thing is that you're talking about a draw being an upset. And I think that's a very, very unique thing to discuss. When I think about Spain, if you go back to Argentina in the last World Cup, they lost their opener against Saudi Arabia. They go on to win it. So there's plenty of time left for Spain. They've got a relatively manageable group overall. But it is a wake-up call, and I think it's a positive wake-up call for Spain. But what an incredible moment for Cape Verde to be able to get through in this match, to get a point out of this, and now start to not just believe of being in a World Cup, not just believe of getting a point, but now with there being 48 teams, there is a pathway to potentially being a second or a third place team to get out of their group.
2: Spain closed as a -1,000 favorite to win, according to DraftKings. 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
2: On the diamond, Detroit had five homers in their win over Houston. For those listening on 97.1 The Ticket, Colt Keith had one, two, then...
5: Keith winning in a 2-2. Swinging a fly ball left field. This one's deep. This one's got a chance. Is it a three-homer game for Colt Keith? It is! Opposite field home run into the Crawford box in left. How about that?
3: Number four.
2: The single, probably the easiest notch of the cycle. So why not save that one for last, which is what PCA did in Chicago. Cubs Radio Network.
5: Here's the 1-1. Swinging a line drive base hit. Right center field. He has done it. Pete Crow Armstrong has hit for the cycle. Listen to these fans.
3: Number three.
2: If the Reds-Mets game was a Little League matchup, they'd probably have entered the mercy rule territory, thanks in part to Eugenio Suarez. 700 WLW.
5: From the belt, the payoff pitch. Swung on, and Suarez hits it high in the air. It's deep to center. Ewing back at the wall. Turns, looks. Gone! Eugenio Suarez's second home run already tonight, and it's a grand slam.
6: Like I said,
5: Yahtzee!
3: Number two.
2: Back to Chicago, PCA had the cycle, but the game was decided not by a hit. Cubs Radio Network.
7: And the crowd going wild here at Wrigley Field. There's nowhere to put Matt Shaw. Game on the line. Halverson sets at the belt. Here's the 3-1. Way outside!
2: In St. Louis, he was perfect into the seventh, yet was still on the mound in the ninth. Cardinals Radio Network.
5: The Padres are down to their last strike. May with the windup. The 1-2 pitch to Fernando Tatis Jr. Swing and a miss. That's a Redbird winner. That's a one-hitter. That's a shutout for Dustin May. Light up the night. Light it up in downtown St. Louis as the Cardinals celebrate a great pitching performance and two-out RBIs to May.
2: Cardinals improving to 39-31 this season, tied for the best 70-game start to a season in the past decade. The other in 2022, last time the Cards had a postseason appearance. For the Padres, eighth time they've been shut out. Changes in Lubbock again this week. That's next. 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
7: We've got a historic feat in college baseball.
9: Rodriguez, well struck right field. See ya. Who is hotter in the world than Adrian Rodriguez?
7: Tensions keep rising between Texas Tech and the college sports world.
10: Already we've seen the attorney general in Oklahoma, in Kansas, and now in Utah all push back and say they support the Big 12.
7: Plus, we bring you all the action from the majors.
11: 2-0 to the day.
9: He swings, he launches high and deep to right, bends back at the wall, he leaps, it is gone.
12: My boy Jalen Brown said, put that man in the blender game 5, man.

0: development in the Big 12. That's on the way. But speaking of that blender, there's the diamond. And when you're in the batter's box collecting one of each hit, it is noteworthy, even in Omaha.
1: Rolls this one past Braun into right field. Tinian Mendoza score. A-Rod does it again. Serves this one in the left center field with Fowler and Hines converging, and it rolls toward the track. Pack and Mendoza score. Rodriguez to third, and A-Rod is red hot. The 1-1. Roller left side in the hole past Justin LeBron. Leadoff single. Another hit for Adrian Rodriguez. That is three of them. Rodriguez, well struck right field. See ya. Who is hotter in the world than Adrian Rodriguez?
0: And he had to be, as Texas had its back to the wall on Monday. Longhorns, a 14-2 rout of Alabama. Texas remains alive in the College World Series. They'll face Georgia in an elimination game on Tuesday. We'll see it 8 o'clock Eastern on ESPN. Alabama, meanwhile, eliminated from the College World Series. Texas, 14 runs, 13 hits. They win it 14-2. Adrian Rodriguez, 5-for-5. Hits for the cycle. Had a couple of doubles, a triple, a homer, 7 RBI, which ties the College World Series record. He also had 12 total bases, also matching a College World Series record. From the College World Series to Major League Baseball, from Omaha to Chicago, Cubs, Rockies, PCA leading off the bottom of the first.
2: Plate. Swinging a drive, deep right center, back toward the wall, it's got a chance, score! Pete Armstrong, a long home run. Cubs lead 1-0.
0: Starts with a home run in the bottom of the first inning, then has a triple, then has a double, and then...
2: Here's the 1-1. Swinging a line drive, base hit, right center field. He has done it. Pete Crow Armstrong has hit for the cycle. Listen to these fans.
1: He got a fastball in the middle of the zone, and he just hit a bullet.
0: So we had one at the college level on Monday, one in Major League Baseball, that being the cycle. Cubs Radio Network with the call. PCA doing the cycle in reverse. Started with the home run, wound up with the single. All that said, Cubs, Rockies tied at 4 in the bottom of the ninth. But who needs a hit?
3: And the crowd going wild here at Wrigley Field. There's nowhere to put Matt Shaw. Game on the line. Halverson sets at the belt. Here's the 3-1. Way outside. Ball 4. Cubs walk it off again. They beat the Rockies 5-4. Ian Happ scores. Boom, the Cubs have done it again.
0: Cubs Radio Network, as the Cubs pull out the win 5-4, Pete Crow Armstrong, second Cubs player with a cycle, which included a leadoff home run, 13th cycle in Cubs history, and he chatted with Marquee Sports Network.
4: Pete, what can you say about the fight in this team?
5: It's pretty remarkable. We're dangerous. So.
4: 13th cycle in Cubs history. What can you say about it?
5: Lucky that my teammates just backed me up in the bottom of the ninth there. Found a way to damper a really cool moment, but obviously I'm very, very grateful. And you know, just trying to follow in Carson Kelly's footsteps. I'm really grateful that I got a team that'll back me up, pick our pitchers up. Mistakes like I made right after that can't happen, and I was glad I was able to turn a page.
4: You got the two hard ones out of the way, though. Were you thinking cycle after the triple?
5: No, I learned my lesson from whatever day it was in San Fran. No.
4: And then just on the day, the ups and downs of a day to finish it off like this, and for you to stay in it because you had the sack fly later, too, what can you say?
5: That's what we do. That's what we've been doing all year. We want to give these people little better than what we've been giving them lately. So

0: it's only right that we stay in the game every single pitch.
1: Thanks, Pete.
0: Thank you.
2: PCA, the fourth player in the divisional era, which began in 1969, to complete the cycle in reverse order. Home run, then the triple, then the double, then the single to cap it off. Cubs cap it off with their ninth walk-off win this season, three more than any other team. Well, the cycle's cool, but many will argue, who needs, say, a single and a double on your resume when you can have more bases?
3: Keith takes a strike, another strike one. Fly ball, right field, fairly deep, going back, Smith looking up, gone! Colt Keith, second home run of the year, is a two-out, two-run shot here in the third, and the Tigers take a 4-0 lead here in Houston. The 1-0, swinging a fly ball down the right field line. Will it be deep enough? It is gone, a home run! Colt Keith with a two-homer game, how about it? Line drive, just kept carrying. Second of the game and third of the year is a two-run shot, and the Tigers take an 8-3 lead in the seventh.
2: Hits his second home run of the game in the seventh inning. Oh, by the way, he'd be back at the plate in the ninth.
3: Keith winning in a 2-2. Swinging a fly ball left field. This one's deep. This one's got a chance. Is it a three-homer game for Colt Keith? It is! Opposite field home run into the Crawford box in left. How about that?
2: Approaching birthday number 25, but still 24, second youngest Tigers player with a three-homer game, trailing only Al Kaline in 1955. 97 won the ticket with the calls. Tigers, a 9-3 win over the Astros. Colt Keith, 3-for-4, all three hits were home runs. He now has four on the season. His first career three-homer game, entered with one homer in 191 at-bats this season. Hit three in the four at-bats he had on Monday. SportsCenter all night, ESPN Radio.
4: Texas Tech transfer quarterback Brandon Sorsby plans to enter the NFL supplemental draft.
5: I think they made a sensible decision here, and they decided, you know, he's got to move forward.
6: There was no way that Brandon Sorsby was going to be playing it down for Texas Tech.
2: Quite the pivot for quarterback Brandon Sorsby on Monday. Last week, he'd been granted a temporary injunction by a judge in Texas, but he's now decided to leave college and pursue the NFL. He's planning to apply for the supplemental draft in the NFL. Initially ruled ineligible by the NCAA after the discovery of more than 9,000 wagers over his 4 years at Indiana, Cincinnati, Texas Tech. 40 of those wagers at least involved Hoosiers football games when he was a freshman at Indiana. Last week's injunction seemed to clear a path for him to play at Texas Tech this fall, but that certainly ruffled the feathers of a number of folks. ESPN's Pete Thamel.
7: This decision came in the wake of a slew of legal headwinds in recent days. Those included a Big 12 federal filing on Monday morning, which the league basically asked federal judge for the authority to invoke its own rules. The Big 12 made very clear today in a statement by its board that they felt like athletes who bet on college sports on their own team should not be able to play college sports. That's a paraphrase. And the NCAA, later in the day, in an appeal of the initial injunction that allowed Sorsby to be eligible, asked for an expedited ruling in that before football season. This flurry of legal headwinds forced Brandon Sorsby's hand a little bit. With the NFL supplemental draft deadline just in 1 week, June 22nd, it became untenable to resolve all these legal issues in that time. Sorsby's a fascinating prospect. I feel like from talking to scouts and personnel people going into the last draft that he would have had a chance in this very weak quarterback draft of 2026 to be a first round pick. He elected to go back to college. He elected to take the deal that was expected to be worth more than $5 million at Texas Tech. There's a lot of talent in Brandon Sorsby, and it will be fascinating to see how NFL evaluators view him. Remember, draft capital in 2027 is vastly different. It's expected to be one of the most loaded draft classes, quarterback and otherwise, in the last generation. So where will the NFL deem Sorsby in this draft? It'll be a huge question looming over the next couple weeks. He's a talented, dynamic player.
8: You mentioned that multi-million dollar deal for Texas Tech. They have since said that whatever money has been doled out to Sorsby will stay with Sorsby. But where does Texas Tech go from here then?
7: Well, Texas Tech has a really dynamic young quarterback named Will Hammond. He tore his ACL last season, and he's expected to be able to play sometime around mid-September. Will Hammond is a talented young player from Austin, Texas, who Tech officials viewed as the future of the program. But because of the ACL, Sorsby was brought in, if you will, as a bridge to Will Hammond. Well, that bridge is no longer there. They will go to Hammond this season once his knee is healthy enough to go.
2: And as far as Sorsby's concerned, a court last week did clear that path for him to play this fall, despite the history of his betting on his team. But there was plenty of pushback, including at least four attorneys general. They criticized the attorney general in Texas. A lot of folks were upset with the situation earlier on ESPN Radio on Amber and Ian. Are Ian Fitzsimmons and Amber Wilson.
1: Every school in the Big 12 was very squarely on the side of the Big 12 in
9: 15-1.
1: It was 15-1, and in fact, some of these schools started pulling out of games in other sports. Like Michigan pulled out a game in women's volleyball, I believe, right?
9: Correct.
1: Against Texas Tech.
9: Nebraska, Georgia said they would not play Texas Tech in any sport.
1: So they started pulling out games from other sports, saying we're not going to compete with you in any sport. And then we got the news that Brendan Sorsby is entering the supplemental draft for the NFL.
9: This is something you and I talked about last week. It was a no-brainer. There was no way, no way. I said it last week, and I said it earlier tonight, that Brendan Sorsby was going to be playing a down for Texas Tech. You bet on the game you play. It's red. I mean, it's right there. It's black and white and highlighted in red.
1: Mm-hmm.
9: You can't do it. Not going to happen. And it didn't happen. You know, the rest of the league agreed. The rest of college football, college athletics. I mean, it was women's volleyball that was being canceled against Texas Tech. Can you imagine, as the AD there, Kirby Hocutt, what it would be like to try and replace that and explain to other players on other sports why you don't have a game?
1: The Big 12 flexed its power here, and even though we saw the NCAA look quite powerless in this situation, we saw the Big 12 look quite powerful. And I do think that that's a statement about the state right now of college sports and how much more powerful these conferences are.
9: The P4, they have all the stroke right now. You're spot on. But to even have this get this far, Texas Tech, you know how much I love the Tortilla Heads. They went from a lovable, get-behind type school to now being the most hated team in collegiate athletics.
2: And now Brendan Sorsby heads for the supplemental draft in the NFL. That's for a player who was not eligible for the draft in any league year, who becomes eligible after the date of the draft. The supplemental draft was first held in the late 70s. Teams bid future draft picks on players, but there's been no supplemental draft since 2023. Nobody's been selected in a supplemental draft since 2019. SportsCenter All Night, ESPN Radio. Commissioner's Cup action in the WNBA. Wings, Aces in Dallas.
10: Shepherd, great pass. Come on. I mean, what about that look? Offhand bullet in the shooting pocket.
2: That's on the USA Network as the Wings cruise to a 96-66 win over the Aces. Wings 2-0 against Las Vegas this season. First time winning back-to-back meetings against the Aces since 2015 to 2018 when they won 10 straight. And the Wings get the victory by 30. Lynx also pile on against the Fire.
11: One of nine shooting as Minnesota takes it away and promptly scores on the fast break.
12: Natasha Howard keeps up her high percentage in the paint, just back and forth, getting good, easy looks.
2: Lynx a 107-74 rout of the Fire, 9-0 against expansion teams in the last two seasons. 33-point win for the Lynx. Valkyries a 78-58 win over the Sparks. Second 20-point win this season, as it's the first time since 2017 that three teams in the WNBA won by at least 20 points in a single day. Straight ahead, there's still the toast of the city. SportsCenter All Night continues. It's ESPN Radio.
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2: Knicks will be honored as champions with a parade on Thursday. It caps a stretch run, which began with team owner James Dolan delivering a passionate speech to the team ahead of the postseason. Video coming out Monday from Jalen Brunson and Josh Hart on their podcast. The speech coming back on April 3rd when there was 5 games remaining in the regular season. Dolan imploring the team to grab the opportunity, asking for sacrifices for the goal of winning a championship. Following the speech, the Knicks won 4 straight, then sat the starters for the regular season finale. Then they ran off a 16-3 record in the postseason. including 13 straight wins over one stretch, and they pick up their first title since 1973. ESPN's Justin Tinsley.
0: Every championship comes with its own story. Fan or not, this New York Knicks championship is now part of our sports life soundtrack. Because you won't, you can't soon forget the dominance, or the run, or the moment OG became a name and title.
1: Brunson gets it, fires up a three. Shot no good, the tip is gone! It's gone! It's gone! With 1.2 remaining, OG Anunoby!
0: History happened in real time, in front of all of our faces. You understood the importance of it all. Especially for this city. A city that hadn't seen a Knicks title since Marvin Gaye crooned on Motown. A city that last won a title before Studio 54 even opened its doors. A city that saw its share of every emotion.

0: A city galvanized matters just as much as a team rejuvenated. They're one and the same. Two main characters who fed off each other and change perceptions altogether. Debates are matters of the tongue. What's undeniable is a product of the soul. And what you just witnessed is now the universe's property.
1: Whatever you put in front of us, we're going to find a way. Doesn't matter. Does not matter whatsoever. We're going to find a way every single time we step on this court.
0: The dominance, the unpredictability, snatching victory so many times that the jaws of defeat now question its own existence. If the last 2 months are any indicator, expect Thursday's parade to be peerless. A city, its team, and the finals MVP who long captured the Big Apple's imagination and then turned its wildest dreams into reality. Very few ever enter basketball heaven. This is what it's like when New York City finally gets to throw a party there.
2: That party will come on Thursday in New York. Knicks and their fans celebrating a title. Chicago, meanwhile, trying to get back there. And they're making a new coaching hire to try and get to that point. ESPN Shams Charania.
3: I'm told that the Bulls have reached a deal to hire Tiago Splitter as the franchise's next head coach. This comes after Splitter thrived as an interim coach, excelled in his lone season as head coach of the Portland Trailblazers after navigating an adverse situation, taking over just after one game due to the FBI arrest of Chauncey Billups. Splitter led the Blazers to a 42-40 record, the number 7 seed, and a playoff berth, and he had the complete support of the Trailblazers locker room, but now the Blazers are losing him to Chicago. A couple of key factors in the Bulls' hiring of Splitter: his player development, such as a guy like Denny Avdija in Portland and the job that he did really pushing him to be an all-star, as well as just an organizational alignment with the new head of basketball operations in Bryson Graham. So now Tiago Splitter leaves Portland. He was a 7-year NBA player and also a championship player with the San Antonio Spurs. He takes his leadership and his history as a player to Chicago as a new Bulls head coach.
2: And he succeeds Billy Donovan in Chicago. This was SportsCenter. It's a new interview podcast from Rich Eisen featuring SportsCenter legends. 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Right now, SportsCenter all night. Back to the diamond and back to Omaha.
4: Oh, he hung one, and this ball is lifted to center field. It is not deep. It is pulled by Walk. He's there to make the play. And the Sooners and Mercurius survive and move to 2-0 with a 4-3 win. What a game, boys. What a game.
2: 4-3 the final. Sooners 2-0. Georgia falls into the loser's bracket. They got a matchup with Texas on Tuesday. Texas eliminating Alabama 14-2. Alabama eliminated, going winless in Omaha for the first time in 6 trips. Tide coach Rob Vaughn.
5: This group had a chance to be special, but there's a heck of a lot of a difference in a chance to be special and going out and doing something that hasn't been done in 27 years. And golly, they re-energized baseball in Tuscaloosa. That was the thing that was so fun to see, is how a town rallied around these kids. And we'll be back. There's a talented group of dudes in there that felt it, that have been a part of this, and I can promise you they'll come back in August ready to go.
2: Alabama, 2 runs in 2 games in Omaha. College football with a spotlight. That's next. 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
1: Three home runs for Colt Keith. Tigers pick up a victory on Monday. Pete Crow Armstrong hits for the cycle. The Cubs get a walk-off walk in the bottom of the ninth to beat the Rockies. Texas Tech quarterback, no longer a controversy, apparently.
2: Sources have told Pete Thamel Texas Tech transfer quarterback Brandon Sorsby plans to enter the NFL supplemental draft.
3: I think they made a sensible decision here, and it's certainly not what his team or Texas Tech wanted, but you do have to secure your future, and given the uncertainty around how many games he would actually play, they decided he's got to move forward.
4: There was no way that Brandon Sorsby was going to be playing a down for Texas Tech. You bet on the game you play, not going to happen.
1: A week after being granted a temporary injunction by a judge in Texas, Brandon Sorsby now says he will enter the NFL supplementary draft. The supplemental draft, first held in the late 70s, doesn't happen every year. Last time the league had a supplemental draft was 2023, but Sorsby had initially been ruled ineligible by the NCAA, then got the injunction. After the injunction, there was pushback from other teams in the Big 12, the Big 12 itself, and now he's leaving the school to try and pursue the NFL. ESPN's Adam Rittenberg.
3: This is always an option, right, for Brandon Sorsby, and maybe the likeliest option all along, given the difficulty to even get to the point where he would have a chance to play for Texas Tech, given what he did. I mean, there have been so many cases, well, not so many, but there have been a number of cases of college athletes doing far less as far as wagering, especially on their own teams, and them losing eligibility, permanent eligibility. So, obviously they tried very hard, Brandon Sorsby's team and Texas Tech, and obviously got the injunction to at least create the possibility. But with the backlash that, again, not surprising from other college teams from throughout the Big 12 and the legal showdown that lie ahead, especially with the deadline for the supplemental draft approaching, I think they made a sensible decision here. And it's certainly not what his team or Texas Tech wanted, but you do have to secure your future. And given the uncertainty around how many games you would actually play for Texas Tech, if you would actually play any games for them this fall, they decided, hey, he's got to move forward. And that's why he's entering the supplemental draft.
5: How big was the statement that the Big 12 put out?
3: Well, I think it showed that the Big 12 wasn't afraid of some of the things that came out, late last week, as far as the Texas Tech threatening legal action if the Big 12 were to reprimand the school or the individual athlete, essentially potentially keeping Brandon Sorsby from playing in Big 12 games for Texas Tech. And they weren't afraid of the Texas Attorney General, which was going to support the Big 12 and push back legally on any action taken. When you have the support of all the other members, 15 members, you have the support of the NCAA and then all other attorney general's offices with schools in the Big 12 footprint. I mean, you had Oklahoma, you had Kansas, you had Utah today. They were all supporting the Big 12 and pushing back against what the Texas Attorney General was saying. This is really a legal showdown in the making. But I think what the Big 12 showed today is that, hey, we're not going to back down. We're not going to cave here. And if you want to let this thing drag on and prevent him from possibly entering the supplemental draft or playing for you this year, then that's your decision. And I think they regained some leverage today.
1: And Sorsby says he will be heading to the NFL supplemental draft in a statement. Cody Campbell, the chairman of the Texas Board of Regents, saying Tech will not seek the return of any money paid to Sorsby through NIL agreements with the university, saying the bottom line is Texas Tech did absolutely nothing but act with complete integrity through the entire process. That from the chairman of the Texas Tech Board of Regents. SportsCenter All Night, ESPN Radio. Back to baseball, back to the diamond. Dodgers, Rays in L.A. Monday.
6: Steven Matz out of the full wind delivers. And Rojas swings, drives one deep to left. This ball heading back. This ball is gone. It's a home run. Miguel Rojas. pass. The first pitch he sees is a pinch hitter. Drives it out to left. And the Dodgers have a 4-3 lead.
1: And there's the difference as the Dodgers get that 4-3 win over the Rays, who've lost 9 of their last 11 road games since May 24th. The Dodgers, meanwhile, winning 10 of the last 12 home games since May 13th. Over that span, they have a plus 31 run differential. 10 of the last 12 at home have been wins. Best home record in baseball during that span. A's putting up some runs on the Pirates.
7: Career leading the first baseman all-star voting right now is the 3-2 pitch to Kurtz. He's swung on a fly ball to left field. Valdez going back near the track, looks up, and it is gone! As Majinski delivers the 0-2, that's swung on, fly ball to left field, got a chance. Valdez going back near the track at the wall. Nick Kurtz has done it again. A three-run homer for Kurtz, and the A's have busted it open. It's 11-1.
1: Talk 650 KSTE, 11-2 would be the final as the Athletics hang on for the win. Pirates have lost 8 of their last 10 games. They're under 500 for the first time since the end of March. As for Nick Kurtz, 3-for-4, 2 homers, 5 RBI, 5th career multi-homer game, 2nd this season, as the A's have now won 5 of their last 6. As for the Diamondbacks and Angels,
8: here's the 1-1. David swings, hits a high fly ball down the right field line, headed towards the corner. Fair or foul? Off the pole! A dinger for Pavin, and it breaks the 2-2 deadlock for his first of the year. Diamondbacks 3, Angels 2.
1: It would be a 4-3 win for Arizona. Arizona Sports 98-7. Diamondbacks with consecutive wins for the first time since May 26th and 27th. They have a 17-4 record this season when they score at least 4 runs at home. Pavin Smith, the solo home run, his first of the season, 2-for-4 overall, first homer this season, first multi-hit game this season as they beat the Angels, who have their 39th game this season, scoring 3 runs or fewer. Hard to score on a pitcher who's absolutely dealing. That was the situation for the Cardinals-Padres game.
9: The Padres are down to their last strike. May with the windup. The 1-2 pitch to Fernando Tatis Jr. Swing and a miss! That's a Redbird winner! That's a one-hitter! That's a shutout for Dustin May! Light up the night! Light it up in downtown St. Louis as the Cardinals celebrate a great pitching performance and 2-out RBIs to May.
1: Cardinals Radio Network as St. Louis shuts out the Padres 3-0. Dustin May goes the distance, as you heard. One hit. First career complete game. First Cardinal with a home shutout since 2019. Had a perfect game bid through 6 innings. Longest of his career, finishes with the one hit. 9 strikeouts in the win.
10: Complete game, one hit, shutout. I know your goal when you take the mound is to put your team in a position to win. How good does it feel to go the distance?
11: Well, I was, after all the stuff that I've been through in my career, that was, I think this tops it. That was fantastic. I couldn't have done it with the guys up without the guys behind me. And I mean, the guys put up some runs and let me go out and be comfy. And it was a great team win.
10: Describe the emotion, if you would, because obviously you were pumped up to end that thing.
11: It was the icing on the cake. The fans here are fantastic. They get into it every game, and they were rooting for me from pitch one.
10: You piled up the strikeouts in the later innings. What does that say about your stuff tonight?
11: I felt like I got on a little bit better groove towards the game. I got into a little bit better rhythm with my body and feeling around the zone, and stuff was coming out good.
10: Last thing, you started your Cardinal career with a couple of rough starts. You've been on a roll since then. How good do you feel right now?
11: I feel great. This is about as good as I've felt in a long time, so credit to the training staff, credit to game planning, credit to my wife for keeping me healthy, and praise the Lord for letting me go out and compete every time.
10: Congratulations.
11: Thank you.
1: Dustin May, consecutive scoreless outings of at least 6 innings for the first time in his career. 6 innings, no runs allowed in his previous start, May 9th, against the Mets. Speaking of the Mets, they weren't putting up any runs against the Reds on Monday. The Reds, however, were
12: 2-0 to today. He swings, he launches high and deep to right. Bench back at the wall. He leaps. It is gone. Lede just got it out of the reach of Carson Benjamin Wright. A three-run home run, and it is 12-0 Reds.
1: 700 WLW, 12-0 the final. Tied for the largest shutout by any team this season. Eugenio Suarez, ninth career grand slam. The Mets are shut out for the eighth time this season, the 12-0 loss to Cincinnati. Speaking of shutouts, Phillies and Marlins.
13: On the bases, here's a swing and a drive left field on its way, and JT hammers one to left. And it's his second straight game with a homer, number five on the year. This one a two-run shot, and it's a 5-0 Phillies lead.
1: Ultimately, a 7-0 Phillies win over the Marlins. 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Phillies improving to 9-4 in the month of June. 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
1: Two sides to every story. Knicks and the city of New York celebrating an NBA championship. Spurs, meanwhile, coming up short on a number of occasions during the series. 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
18: For right now, this will go down as the biggest choke job in sports.
19: Ooh, really?
18: It is. There's nothing that compares to this. You can talk about 28-3. That's fine. That was one game. They had 28-3. Four times. They had a lead with 2 minutes to go every single game this series. They led 77% of the time in this series and only have one win to show for it. I think people are going to just start rooting against them. I mean, this is the worst team for you to root against, for you to play against if you want to people. Like, people are rooting for him against OKC because of the flopping. But the Knicks team is so beloved, and we saw some of that. We saw that quote-unquote dirty plays. Mm-hmm. We saw that physicality. And people are just only going to root for a guy with a physical advantage over everybody else for so long. Victor Wembanyama is not going to have an underdog story at any point in the rest of his career. This dude is going to be a villain, and I think it's going to be good for the league. Like, I think it's going to be good for the league to have a villain that everybody's trying to conquer.
1: Villain status certainly wasn't helped by walking off without shaking hands after the game, but there's actually his game as well, ESPN analyst Tim Legler.
20: You have to be more dominant to command the ball, demand the ball, to get the ball in spots where you are going to be most efficient. And I feel like there were some things there for him that he didn't grab as a player. And I think one of the things that he needs to go and look at is how to dominate from 15 to 20 feet. Because that, to me, is what's going to separate him. He does not yet have, and he did it a few times in the series, the ability to screen, roll, short roll, catch the ball at 19 feet, go up, and shoot the ball over the top of whatever's in front of you. He only did it a few times. He's so either rim running or he's popping back for the three. There's a whole other area of the floor that a guy that size, with that skill set, with that shooting touch, should be able to dominate with a jab step and operate very comfortably. Not only that, it's a perfect area to see the floor if they want to run extra guys at you or run traffic at you. So for me, part of this is on him.
1: Spurs, of course, solid team. You don't get there without being a solid team. But we know they weren't necessarily expected to win this year to the guys at PTI.
21: Tone, what do you see in the Spurs' immediate and long-term future?
22: Okay, I see championships. I do. I think there are lessons to be learned here, and I think they're going to learn them. But there's a hard reality to face in the aftermath. They let leads slip away in double-digit leads in every single game. They won one, but it slipped away in that game.
21: Yep.
22: According to what I heard this morning, in the last 2 minutes of every game in this series, the Spurs were either tied for the lead or in the lead.
21: Yes.
22: And they lost four of them,
21: they
22: lost three of them at home.
21: Yeah.
22: This left Victor Wembanyama muttering to anybody who would listen at that point. I mean, look, the players froze and the coach froze.
21: Yeah.
22: And it's easier to get rid of a coach than a star player.
21: Would you do that?
22: No, but he's on the clock.
21: Okay.
22: He's on the clock at this point.
21: That's fair.
22: Victor Wembanyama, he had all the right things to say all the time. He said, it's my fault. Here's how I'm going to get better, and now we're going to win. But they didn't win.
21: Next year.
22: Okay.
21: Now is next
22: okay,
21: year.
22: But now they didn't win. And it, Mike, it was there for the taking.
21: Yeah.
22: They had more regular season victories than the Knicks. They came to the harder conference than the Knicks. They could have, and I believe, Some people say should have won this
21: series. They shouldn't have won. And I told you all year they shouldn't have won. I told you all year none of these teams win. If it ain't Bill Russell's team or Magic Johnson's team, they're not winning. They're not winning out of the gate. I've been saying this and saying it and saying it and saying it, so I'll say it again. They didn't know enough. Their coach didn't know enough. That's indisputable. Yep. Their players didn't have it in them enough. They did the wrong things. They took the wrong shots. They made the wrong passes. They made the wrong inbounds plays. It's their future, they're going to win.
22: Multiple champions.
21: They are.
22: I believe
21: and Wembanyama's going to be, you know, I'm going to go back to something for a second. So Wayne Gretzky, before he won his first championship, he got swept. You know who he got swept by? The New York Islanders.
22: Okay.
21: He got swept. But Wayne Gretzky remembered that, and he used it. And he used it over and over
22: and
21: over.
22: And you think Wembanyama will?
21: Just like the Spurs did in 13 when they lost that game to Ray Allen on the jumper to LeBron. And they came back with a vengeance the next year. And they were not to be stopped.
22: Most of this seems to be landing on De'Aaron Fox, who I don't think will be with the team next year. I think that's possible. But that's okay. But this is about Wembanyama. And I don't think you'll disagree with this. You got to stop taking all these three.
21: Yeah.
22: You gotta score at the end of the game, and you gotta stop getting flagrant fouls. Now you're 22. It's doable.
21: How do you come?
22: It's doable.
21: You learn it.
22: Yeah. Okay.
21: Learn. This is, when he says this is the learning experience, he's not wrong, but this is a learning experience.
22: That whole organization has to sit down and tell him.
21: And they got the people there to do it.
1: Spurs coming up short. Knicks will be celebrating. See what the Spurs do when they come back next season. It's not a win. But yes, it is. That's next. SportsCenter All Night. It's ESPN Radio.
0: The traditions. 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
28: Over to left field. See you later. Mike Trout, how's that to start the season?
0: To the All-Star game.
28: Oh, my goodness. He crushed it. Giancarlo Stanton and the American League with one swing has tied it up.
25: 457-foot home run. How much fun was that?
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0: Plus, every game of Major League Baseball's postseason.
28: Judge back some more. Leaping and he caught it. Out of here. Mookie Betts.
0: Until a champion is crowned at the World Series.
28: And the Dodgers have won it! Repeat champions for the first time in baseball in 25 years. The Dodgers are World Series champs.
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1: 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One of those draws in Group G at SoFi, New Zealand, Iran 2-2 final. Certainly not your ordinary night of World Cup action. ESPN's Jeremy Schapp was there for Iran's match.
2: The situation was, if not unprecedented, extraordinary. The Iranian national team playing on the soil of a nation it's at war with, in front of a crowd composed mainly of its own diaspora. As Iran's national anthem was playing, the crowd whistled its disapproval. But every time the Iranian team touched the ball or scored, they were cheering. Loudly. It was perhaps as loud as it had been 72 hours earlier for the U.S.-Paraguay game. Scattered throughout the stands, the flags of pre-revolutionary Iran, officially banned from the stadium, a symbol of the crowd's desire to see the regime in Tehran toppled. The message was clear. Disdain for that regime, pride in the Iranian World Cup team, which could muster only a draw in a cauldron brimming with mixed emotions.
1: And then Iran's coach saying his team is perhaps the most repressed team in the whole World Cup, saying immediately following the match they were forced to leave L.A. and return to their base camp in Tijuana, Mexico, following the draw. Also in Group G, Belgium and Egypt played to a 1-1 draw. Group H, Saudi Arabia, Uruguay, a 1-1 draw. Spain settles for a 0-0 draw with Cape Verde. ESPN analyst Heath Pierce.
3: Well, I think the interesting thing is that you're talking about a draw being an upset. And I think that's a very, very unique thing to discuss. When I think about Spain, if you go back to Argentina in the last World Cup, they lost their opener against Saudi Arabia. They go on to win it. So there's plenty of time left for Spain. They've got a relatively manageable group overall. But it is a wake-up call, and I think it's a positive wake-up call for Spain. But what an incredible moment for Cape Verde to be able to get through in this match, to get a point out of this, and now start to not just believe of being in a World Cup, not just believe of getting a point, but now with there being 48 teams, there is a pathway to potentially being a second or a third place team to get out of their group.
1: Spain closed as a -1,000 favorite to win, according to DraftKings. 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
0: Number 5.
1: On the diamond, Detroit had 5 homers in their win over Houston. For those listening on 97.1 The Ticket, Colt Keith had 1-2. Then
5: Keith waiting in a 2-2. Swinging a fly ball left field. This one's deep. This one's got a chance. Is it a 3-homer game for Colt Keith? It is! Opposite field home run into the Crawford box in left. How about that?
0: Number 4.
1: The single, probably the easiest notch of the cycle. So why not save that one for last, which is what PCA did in Chicago. Cubs Radio Network.
6: Here's the 1-1. Swinging a line drive, base hit. Right center field. He has done it. Pete Crow Armstrong has hit for the cycle. Listen to these fans.
0: Number 3.
1: If the Reds-Mets game was a Little League matchup, they'd probably have entered the mercy rule territory, thanks in part to Eugenio Suarez. 700 WLW.
7: From the belt, the payoff pitch. Swung on, and Suarez hits it. High in the air. It's deep to center. Ewing back at the wall. Turns, looks. Gone! Eugenio Suarez's second home run already tonight, and it's a grand slam.
8: Like I said, Yahtzee!
0: Number 2.
1: Back to Chicago, PCA had the cycle, but the game was decided not by a hit. 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
9: And the crowd going wild here at Wrigley Field. There's nowhere to put Matt Shaw. Game on the line. Halverson sets at the belt. Here's the 3-1. Way outside!
1: In St. Louis, he was perfect into the 7th, yet was still on the mound in the 9th. Cardinals Radio Network.
10: The Padres are down to their last strike. May with the windup. The 1-2 pitch to Fernando Tatis Jr. Swing and a miss. That's a Redbird winner. That's a one-hitter. That's a shutout for Dustin May. Light up the night. Light up. as the Cardinals celebrate a great pitching performance and two-out RBIs in May.
1: Cardinals improving to 39-31 this season, tied for the best 70-game start to a season in the past decade. The other in 2022, last time the Cards had a postseason appearance. For the Padres, eighth time they've been shut out. Changes in Lubbock again this week. That's next. 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It's ESPN Radio.
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21: To be the ones actually doing the path and following behind some amazing legends before us in New York history, I think it's going to be something really, really special.
0: We've got a historic feat in college baseball.
10: Rodriguez, well struck right field. See ya. Who is hotter in the world than Adrian Rodriguez?
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22: 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He swings, he launches high and deep to right. 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He leaps. 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
23: My boy Jalen Brown said, put that man in the blender game five, man. 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Made that man look like Wimpy Yum Yum. You know? 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
1: Speaking of being put in a blender, we can talk cycle. 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Everything gets settled somewhere. Knicks winning on the court this past weekend. They'll have a parade Thursday, a week after a win in court. There's been a big...

0: Rodriguez to third, and A-Rod is red hot. The 1-1. Roller left side in the hole past Justin LeBron. Leadoff single. Another hit for Adrian Rodriguez. That is three of them. Rodriguez, well struck right field. See ya. Who is hotter in the world than Adrian Rodriguez?
1: And he had to be, as Texas had its back to the wall on Monday. Longhorns, a 14-2 rout of Alabama. Texas remains alive in the College World Series. They'll face Georgia in an elimination game on Tuesday. We'll see it 8 o'clock Eastern on ESPN. Alabama, meanwhile, eliminated from the College World Series. Texas, 14 runs, 13 hits. They win it 14-2. Adrian Rodriguez, 5-for-5. Hits for the cycle. Had a couple of doubles, a triple, a homer, 7 RBI, which ties the College World Series record. He also had 12 total bases, also matching a College World Series record. From the College World Series to Major League Baseball, from Omaha to Chicago, Cubs, Rockies, PCA leading off the bottom of the first.
2: Plate, swinging a drive, deep right center, back toward the run, it's got a chance, score! Pete Armstrong, a long home run. Cubs lead 1-0.
1: Starts with a home run in the bottom of the first inning, then has a triple, then has a double, and then...
2: Here's the 1-1. Swinging a line drive, base hit, left center field. He has done it. Pete Crow Armstrong has hit for the cycle. Listen to these fans.
3: He got a fastball in the middle of the zone, and he just hit a bullet.
1: So we had one at the college level on Monday, one in Major League Baseball, that being the cycle. Cubs Radio Network with the call. PCA doing the cycle in reverse. Started with the home run, wound up with the single. All that said, Cubs, Rockies tied at 4 in the bottom of the ninth. But who needs a hit?
4: And a crowd going wild here at Wrigley Field. There's nowhere to put Matt Shaw. Game on the line. Halverson sets at the belt. Here's the 3-1. Way outside. Ball 4. Cubs walk it off again. They beat the Rockies 5-4. Ian Happ scores. Whom the Cubs have done it again.
1: Cubs Radio Network, as the Cubs pull out the win 5-4, Pete Crow Armstrong, second Cubs player with a cycle, which included a leadoff home run, 13th cycle in Cubs history, and he chatted with Marquee Sports Network.
5: Pete, what can you say about the fight in this team?
6: It's pretty remarkable. We're dangerous. So.
5: 13th cycle in Cubs history. What can you say about it?
6: Lucky that my teammates just backed me up in the bottom of the ninth there. Found a way to damper a really cool moment, but obviously I'm very, very grateful. And just trying to follow in Carson Kelly's footsteps. I'm really grateful that I got a team that'll back me up, pick our pitchers up. Mistakes like I made right after that can't happen, and I was glad I was able to turn a page.
5: You got the two hard ones out of the way, though. Were you thinking cycle after the triple?
6: No, I learned my lesson from whatever day was in San Fran. No.
5: And then just on the day, the ups and downs of a day to finish it off like this, and for you to stay in it because you had the sack fly later, too, what can you say?
6: That's what we do. That's what we've been doing all year. We want to give these people better than what we've been giving them lately. So it's only right that we stay in the game every single pitch.
5: Thanks, Pete.
6: Thank you.
1: PCA, the fourth player in the divisional era, which began in 1969, to complete the cycle in reverse order: home run, then the triple, then the double, then the single to cap it off. Cubs cap it off with their ninth walk-off win this season, three more than any other team. Well, the cycle's cool, but many will argue, who needs, say, a single and a double on your resume when you can have more bases?

0: takes a strike. Another strike one. Fly ball, right field, fairly deep. Going back, Smith looking up. Gone! Colt Keith. Second home run of the year is a two-out, two-run shot here in the third. And the Tigers take a 4-0 lead here in Houston. The 1-0. Swinging a fly ball down the right field line. Will it be deep enough? It is gone! A home run! Colt Keith with a two-homer game. How about it? Line drive. Just kept carrying. Second of the game and third of the year is a two-run shot. And the Tigers take an 8-3 lead in the seventh.
1: Hits his second home run of the game in the seventh inning. Oh, by the way, he'd be back at the plate in the ninth.
0: Keith waiting in a 2-2. Swinging a fly ball left field. This one's deep. This one's got a chance. Is it a three-homer game for Colt Keith? It is! Opposite field home run into the Crawford box in left. How about that?
1: Approaching birthday number 25, but still 24. Second youngest Tigers player with a three-homer game, trailing only Al Kaline in 1955. 97-1, the ticket with the calls. Tigers, a 9-3 win over the Astros. Colt Keith, 3-for-4, all three hits were home runs. He now has four on the season. First career three-homer game, entered with one homer in 191 at-bats this season. Hit three in the four at-bats he had on Monday. Sports Center all night, ESPN Radio.
2: Texas Tech transfer quarterback Brandon Sorsby plans to enter the NFL supplemental draft.
3: I think they made a sensible decision here, and they decided, you know, he's got to move forward.
4: There was no way that Brandon Sorsby was going to be playing it down for Texas Tech.
1: Quite the pivot for quarterback Brandon Sorsby on Monday. Last week, he'd been granted a temporary injunction by a judge in Texas, but he's now decided to leave college and pursue the NFL. He's planning to apply for the supplemental draft in the NFL. Initially ruled ineligible by the NCAA after the discovery of more than 9,000 wagers over his 4 years at Indiana, Cincinnati, Texas Tech. 40 of those wagers at least involved Hoosiers football games when he was a freshman at Indiana. Last week's injunction seemed to clear a path for him to play at Texas Tech this fall, but that certainly ruffled the feathers of a number of folks. ESPN's Pete Thamel.
5: This decision came in the wake of a slew of legal headwinds in recent days. Those included a Big 12 federal filing on Monday morning, which the league basically asked the federal judge for the authority to invoke its own rules. The Big 12 made very clear today in a statement by its board that they felt like athletes who bet on college sports on their own team should not be able to play college sports. That's a paraphrase. And the NCAA, later in the day, in an appeal of the initial injunction that allowed Sorsby to be eligible, asked for an expedited ruling in that before football season. This flurry of legal headwinds forced Brandon Sorsby's hand a little bit. With the NFL supplemental draft deadline just in 1 week, June 22nd, it became untenable to resolve all these legal issues in that time. Sorsby's a fascinating prospect. I feel like from talking to scouts and personnel people going into the last draft that he would have had a chance in this very weak quarterback draft of 2026 to be a first round pick. He elected to go back to college. He elected to take the deal that was expected to be worth more than $5 million at Texas Tech. There's a lot of talent in Brandon Sorsby, and it will be fascinating to see how NFL evaluators view him. Remember, draft capital in 2027 is vastly different. It's expected to be one of the most loaded draft classes, quarterback and otherwise, in the last generation. So where will the NFL deem Sorsby in this draft? It'll be a huge question looming over the next couple weeks. He's a talented, dynamic player.
6: You mentioned that multi-million dollar deal for Texas Tech. They have since said that whatever money has been doled out to Sorsby will stay with Sorsby. But where does Texas Tech go from here then?
5: Well, Texas Tech has a really dynamic young quarterback named Will Hammond. He tore his ACL last season, and he's expected to be able to play sometime around mid-September. Will Hammond is a talented young player from Austin, Texas, who Tech officials viewed as the future of the program. But because of the ACL, Sorsby was brought in, if you will, as a bridge to Will Hammond. Well, that bridge is no longer there. They will go to Hammond this season once his knee is healthy enough to go.
1: And as far as Sorsby is concerned, a court last week did clear that path for him to play this fall, despite the history of his betting on his team, but there was plenty of pushback, including at least four attorneys general. They criticized the attorney general in Texas. A lot of folks were upset with the situation earlier on ESPN Radio on Amber and Ian. Are Ian Fitzsimmons and Amber Wilson.
7: Every school in the Big 12 was very squarely on the side of the Big 12 in
8: 15-1.
7: It was 15-1. And in fact, some of these schools started pulling out of games in other sports. Like Michigan pulled out a game in women's volleyball, I believe, right?
8: Correct.
7: Against Texas Tech.
8: Nebraska, Georgia said they would not play Texas Tech in any sport.
7: So they started pulling out games from other sports, saying we're not going to compete with you in any sport. And then we got the news that Brendan Sorsby is entering the supplemental draft for the NFL.
8: This is something you and I talked about last week. It was a no-brainer. There was no way, no way. I said it last week and I said it earlier tonight that Brendan Sorsby was going to be playing it down for Texas Tech. You bet on the game you play. It's red. I mean, it's right there. It's black and white and highlighted in red.
7: Mm-hmm.
8: You can't do it. Not going to happen. And it didn't happen. You know, the rest of the league agreed. The rest of college football, college athletics. I mean, it was women's volleyball that was being canceled against Texas Tech. Can you imagine as the AD there, Kirby Hocutt, what it would be like to try and replace that and explain to other players on other sports why you don't have a game?
7: The Big 12 flexed its power here, and even though we saw the NCAA look quite powerless in this situation, we saw the Big 12 look quite powerful. And I do think that that's a statement about the state right now of college sports and how much more powerful these conferences are.
8: The P4, they have all the stroke right now. You're spot on. But to even have this get this far, Texas Tech, you know how much I love the Tortilla Heads. They went from a lovable, get-behind type school to now being the most hated team in collegiate athletics.
1: And now Brendan Sorsby heads for the supplemental draft in the NFL. That's for a player who was not eligible for the draft in any league year, who becomes eligible after the date of the draft. The supplemental draft was first held in the late 70s. Teams bid future draft picks on players, but there's been no supplemental draft since 2023. Nobody's been selected in a supplemental draft since 2019. SportsCenter All Night, ESPN Radio. Commissioner's Cup action in the WNBA. Wings, Aces in Dallas.
9: Shepherd, great pass. In the shooting pocket.
1: That's on the USA Network as the Wings cruise to a 96-66 win over the Aces. Wings 2-0 against Las Vegas this season. First time winning back-to-back meetings against the Aces since 2015 to 2018 when they won 10 straight. And the Wings get the victory by 30. Lynx also pile on against the Fire.
10: One of nine shooting as Minnesota takes it away and promptly scores on the fast break.
11: Natasha Howard keeps up her high percentage in the paint, just back and forth, getting good, easy looks.
1: Lynx a 107-74 route of the Fire, 9-0 against expansion teams in the last two seasons. 33-point win for the Lynx. Valkyries a 78-58 win over the Sparks. Second 20-point win this season, as it's the first time since 2017 that three teams in the WNBA won by at least 20 points in a single day. Straight ahead, there's still the toast of the city. SportsCenter All Night continues. It's ESPN Radio.
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1: Knicks will be honored as champions with a parade on Thursday. It caps a stretch run, which began with team owner James Dolan delivering a passionate speech to the team ahead of the postseason. Video coming out Monday from Jalen Brunson and Josh Hart on their podcast. The speech coming back on April 3rd when there was five games remaining in the regular season. Dolan imploring the team to grab the opportunity, asking for sacrifices for the goal of winning a championship. Following the speech, the Knicks won four straight, then sat the starters for the regular season finale. Then they ran off a 16-3 record in the postseason, including 13 straight wins over one stretch, and they pick up their first title since 1973. ESPN's Justin Tinsley.
9: Every championship comes with its own story. Fan or not, this New York Knicks championship is now part of our sports life soundtrack. Because you won't, you can't soon forget the dominance, or the run, or the moment OG became a name and title.
10: Brunson gets it, fires up a three. Shot no good, the chip, it's gone! It's gone! It's gone! With 1.2 remaining, OG Anunoby!
9: History happened in real time, in front of all of our faces. You understood the importance of it all, especially for this city. A city that hadn't seen a Knicks title since Marvin Gaye crooned on Motown. A city that last won a title before Studio 54 even opened its doors. A city that saw its share of

0: City Galvanized matters just as much as a team rejuvenated. They're one and the same. Two main characters who fed off each other and change perceptions altogether. Debates are matters of the tongue. What's undeniable is a product of the soul. And what you just witnessed is now the universe's product.
1: Whatever you put in front of us, we're going to find a way. Doesn't matter. Does not matter whatsoever. We're going to find a way every single time we step on this court.
0: The dominance. The unpredictability. Snatching victory so many times that the jaws of defeat now question its own existence. If the last 2 months are any indicator, expect Thursday's parade to be peerless. A city, its team, and the finals MVP who long captured the Big Apple's imagination and then turned its wildest dreams into reality. Very few ever enter basketball heaven. This is what it's like when New York City finally gets to throw a party there.
2: That party will come on Thursday in New York. Knicks and their fans celebrating a title. Chicago, meanwhile, trying to get back there. They're making a new coaching hire to try and get to that point. ESPN, Shams Charania.
3: I'm told that the Bulls have reached a deal to hire Tiago Splitter as the franchise's next head coach. This comes after Splitter thrived as an interim coach, excelled in his lone season as head coach of the Portland Trailblazers after navigating an adverse situation, taking over just after one game due to the FBI arrest of Chauncey Billups. Splitter led the Blazers to a 42-40 record, the number 7 seed, and a playoff berth, and he had the complete support of the Trailblazers locker room, but now the Blazers are losing him to Chicago. A couple of key factors in the Bulls hiring of Splitter: his player development, such as a guy like Denny Avdija in Portland and the job that he did really pushing him to be an all-star, as well as just an organizational alignment with the new head of basketball operations in Bryson Graham. So now Tiago Splitter leaves Portland. He was a 7-year NBA player and also a championship player with the San Antonio Spurs. He takes his leadership and his history as a player to Chicago as a new Bulls head coach.
2: And he succeeds Billy Donovan in Chicago. This was SportsCenter. It's a new interview podcast from Rich Eisen featuring SportsCenter legends. 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Right now, SportsCenter all night. 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
4: Goalie hung one, and this ball is lifted to center field. It is not deep. It is called by Walk. He's there to make the play. And the Sooners and Mercurius survive and move to 2-0 with a 4-3 win. What a game, boys. What a game.
2: 4-3 the final. Sooners 2-0. Georgia falls into the loser's bracket. They got a matchup with Texas on Tuesday. Texas eliminating Alabama 14-2. Alabama eliminated, going winless in Omaha for the first time in 6 trips. Tide coach Rob Vaughn.
5: This group had a chance to be special, but there's a heck of a lot of a difference in a chance to be special and going out and doing something that hasn't been done in 27 years. And golly, they re-energized baseball in Tuscaloosa. 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There's a talented group of dudes in there that felt it, that have been a part of this, and I can promise you they'll come back in August ready to go.
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2: Three home runs for Colt Keith. Tigers pick up a victory on Monday. Pete Crow Armstrong hits for the cycle. The Cubs get a walk-off walk in the bottom of the ninth to beat the Rockies. Texas Tech quarterback, no longer a controversy, apparently.
21: Sources have told Pete Thamel, Texas Tech transfer quarterback Brandon Sorsby plans to enter the NFL supplemental draft.
22: I think they made a sensible decision here, and it's certainly not what his team or Texas Tech wanted, but you do have to secure your future, and given the uncertainty around how many games he would actually play, they decided, you know, he's got to move forward.
23: There was no way that Brandon Sorsby was going to be playing a down for Texas Tech. You bet on the game you play, not going to happen.
2: A week after being granted a temporary injunction by a judge in Texas, Brandon Sorsby now says he will enter the NFL supplementary draft. The supplemental draft, first held in the late 70s, doesn't happen every year. Last time the league had a supplemental draft was 2023, but Sorsby had initially been ruled ineligible by the NCAA, then got the injunction. After the injunction, there was pushback from other teams in the Big 12, the Big 12 itself, and now he's leaving the school to try and pursue the NFL. ESPN's Adam Rittenberg.
22: This is always an option, right, for Brandon Sorsby, and maybe the likeliest option all along, given the difficulty to even get to the point where he would have a chance to play for Texas Tech, given what he did. I mean, that, you know, there have been so many cases, well, not so many, but there have been a number of cases of college athletes doing far less as far as wagering, especially on their own teams, and them losing eligibility, permanent eligibility. So, you know, obviously they tried very hard, Brennan Sorsby's team and Texas Tech, and obviously got the injunction to at least create the possibility. But with the backlash that, again, not surprising from other college teams from throughout the Big 12 and the legal showdown that lie ahead, especially with the deadline for the supplemental draft approaching, I think they made a sensible decision here. And it's certainly not what his team or Texas Tech wanted, but you do have to secure your future. And given the uncertainty around how many games he would actually play for Texas Tech, if he would actually play any games for them this fall, you know, they decided, hey, he's got to move forward. And that's why he's entering the supplemental draft.
0: How big was the statement that the Big 12 put out?
22: Well, I think it showed that the Big 12 wasn't afraid of some of the things that came out, you know, late last week, as far as the Texas Tech threatening legal action if the Big 12 were to reprimand the school or the individual athlete, essentially potentially keeping Brennan Sorsby from playing in Big 12 games for Texas Tech. And they weren't afraid of the Texas Attorney General, which was going to support the Big 12 and push back legally on any action taken. And you know, when you have the support of all the other members, 15 members, you have the support of the NCAA and then all other attorney general's offices with schools in the Big 12 footprint. I mean, you had Oklahoma, you had Kansas, you had Utah today. They were all supporting the Big 12 and pushing back against what the Texas Attorney General was saying. So this is really a legal showdown in the making. But I think what the Big 12 showed today is that, hey, we're not going to back down. We're not going to cave here. And if you want to let this thing drag on and prevent him from possibly entering the supplemental draft or playing for you this year, then that's your decision. And I think they regained some leverage today.
2: And Sorsby says he will be heading to the NFL supplemental draft in a statement. Cody Campbell, the chairman of the Texas Board of Regents, saying Tech will not seek the return of any money paid to Sorsby through NIL agreements with the university, saying the bottom line is Texas Tech did absolutely nothing but act with complete integrity through the entire process. That from the chairman of the Texas Tech Board of Regents. SportsCenter All Night, ESPN Radio. Back to baseball, back to the diamond. Dodgers, Rays in L.A. Monday.
1: Steven Matz out of the full wind delivers. And Rojas swings, drives one deep to left. This ball heading back. This ball is gone. It's a home run. Miguel Rojas, the first pitch he sees as a pinch hitter, drives it out to left. And the Dodgers have a 4-3 lead.
2: And there's the difference as the Dodgers get that 4-3 win over the Rays, who've lost 9 of their last 11 road games since May 24th. The Dodgers, meanwhile, winning 10 of the last 12 home games since May 13th. Over that span, they have a plus 31 run differential. 10 of the last 12 at home have been wins. Best home record in baseball during that span. A's putting up some runs on the Pirates.
3: Herrera leading the first baseman all-star voting right now is the 3-2 pitch to Kurtz. It's swung on, a fly ball to left field. Valdez going back near the track, looks up, and it is gone! As Machinski delivers the 0-2, that's swung on, fly ball to left field's got a chance. Valdez going back near the track at the wall. Nick Kurtz has done it again. A three-run homer for Kurtz, and the A's have busted it open. It's 11-1.
2: Talk 650 KSTE, 11-2 would be the final as the Athletics hang on for the win. Pirates have lost 8 of their last 10 games. They're under 500 for the first time since the end of March. As for Nick Kurtz, 3-for-4, 2 homers, 5 RBI, 5th career multi-homer game, 2nd this season, as the A's have now won 5 of their last 6. As for the Diamondbacks and Angels,
4: here's the 1-1. David swings, hits a high fly ball down the right field line, headed towards the corner. Fair or foul? Off the pole! A dinger for Pavin, and it breaks the 2-2 deadlock for his first of the year. Diamondbacks 3, Angels 2.
2: It would be a 4-3 win for Arizona. Arizona Sports 98-7. Diamondbacks with consecutive wins for the first time since May 26th and 27th. They have a 17-4 record this season when they score at least 4 runs at home. Pavin Smith, the solo home run, His first of the season, 2-for-4 overall, first homer this season, first multi-hit game this season as they beat the Angels, who have their 39th game this season, scoring 3 runs or fewer. Hard to score on a pitcher who's absolutely dealing. That was the situation for the Cardinals-Padres game.
5: The Padres are down to their last strike. May with the windup. The 1-2 pitch to Fernando Tatis Jr. Swing and a miss. That's a Redbird winner. That's a one-hitter. That's a shutout for Dustin May. Light up the night. Light it up in downtown St. Louis as the Cardinals celebrate a great pitching performance and two-out Arbiston May.
2: Cardinals Radio Network as St. Louis shuts out the Padres 3-0. Dustin May goes the distance, as you heard. One hit. First career complete game. First Cardinal with a home shutout since 2019. He had a perfect game bid through 6 innings. Longest of his career, finishes with the one hit. 9 strikeouts in the win.
6: Complete game, one hit, shutout. I know your goal when you take the mound is to put your team in a position to win. How good does it feel to go the distance?
7: Well, I was, after all the stuff that I've been through in my career, that was... I think this tops it. That was fantastic. I couldn't have done it with the guys up, without the guys behind me. And I mean, the guys put up some runs and then to go out and be comfy. And it was a great team win.
6: Describe the emotion, if you would, because obviously you were pumped up to end that thing.
7: It was the icing on the cake. The fans here are fantastic. They get into it every game, and they were rooting for me from pitch one.
6: You piled up the strikeouts in the later innings. What does that say about your stuff tonight?
7: I felt like I got on a little bit better groove towards the game. I got into a little bit better rhythm with my body and feeling around the zone, and stuff was coming out good.
6: Last thing, you started your Cardinal career with a couple of rough starts. You've been on a roll since then. How good do you feel right now?
7: I feel great. This is about as good as I've felt in a long time, so credit to the training staff, credit to game planning, credit to my wife for keeping me healthy, and praise the Lord for letting me go out and compete every time.
6: Congratulations.
7: Thank you.
2: Dustin May, consecutive scoreless outings of at least 6 innings for the first time in his career. 6 innings, no runs allowed in his previous start, May 9th, against the Mets. Speaking of the Mets, they weren't putting up any runs against the Reds on Monday. The Reds, however, were
8: 2-0 to Blue Day. He swings, he launches high and deep to right. Bench back at the wall. He leaps. It is gone. Lede just got it out of the reach of Carson Binge and Wright. A 3-run home run, and it is 12-0 Reds.
2: 700 WLW, 12-0 the final. Tied for the largest shutout by any team this season. Eugenio Suarez, 9th career grand slam. The Mets are shut out for the 8th time this season. The 12-0 loss to Cincinnati. Speaking of shutouts, Phillies and Marlins.
8: On the bases, here's a swing and a drive left field on its way, and JT hammers one to left. And it's his second straight game with a homer. Number 5 on the year. This one a 2-run shot, and it's a 5-0 Phillies lead.
2: Ultimately, a 7-0 Phillies win over the Marlins. 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Phillies improving to 9-4 in the month of June. 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
2: Two sides to every story. Knicks and the city of New York celebrating an NBA championship. Spurs, meanwhile, coming up short on a number of occasions during the series. 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
28: For right now, this will go down as the biggest choke job in sports.
29: Ooh, really?
28: It is. There's nothing that compares to this. You can talk about 28-3. That's fine. That was one game. They had 28-3. 4 times. They had a lead with 2 minutes to go every single game this series. They led 77% of the time in this series and only have one win to show for it. I think people are going to just start rooting against them. I mean, this is the worst team for you to root against, for you to play against if you want to people. Like, people are rooting for him against OKC because of the flopping, but the Knicks team is so beloved, and we saw some of that. We saw that quote-unquote dirty plays. Mm-hmm. We saw that physicality, and people are just only going to root for a guy with a physical advantage over everybody else for so long. Victor Wembanyama is not going to have an underdog story at any point in the rest of his career. This dude is going to be a villain, and I think it's going to be good for the league. Like, I think it's going to be good for the league to have a villain that everybody's trying to conquer.
2: Villain status certainly wasn't helped by walking off without shaking hands after the game, but there's actually his game as well, ESPN analyst Tim Legler.
9: You have to be more dominant to command the ball, demand the ball, to get the ball in spots where you are going to be most efficient. And I feel like there were some things there for him that he didn't grab as a player. And I think one of the things that he needs to go and look at is how to dominate from 15 to 20 feet. Because that, to me, is what's going to separate him. He does not yet have, and he did it a few times in the series, the ability to screen, roll, short roll, catch the ball at 19 feet, go up, and shoot the ball over the top of whatever's in front of you. He only did it a few times. He's so either rim running or he's popping back for the three. There's a whole other area of the floor that a guy that size, with that skill set, with that shooting touch, should be able to dominate with a jab step and operate very comfortably. Not only that, it's a perfect area to see the floor if they want to run extra guys at you or run traffic at you. So for me, part of this is on him.
2: Spurs, of course, solid team. You don't get there without being a solid team. But we know they weren't necessarily expected to win this year to the guys at PTI.
10: Tone, what do you see in the Spurs' immediate and long-term future?
12: Okay, I see championships. I do. I think there are lessons to be learned here, and I think they're going to learn them. But there's a hard reality to face in the aftermath. They let leads slip away in double-digit leads in every single game. They won one of them, but it slipped away in that game.
10: Yeah.
12: According to what I heard this morning, in the last 2 minutes of every game in this series, the Spurs were either tied for the lead or in the lead.
10: Yes.
12: And they lost four of them.
10: Yeah,
12: they lost three of them at home.
10: Yeah.
12: This left Victor Wembanyama muttering to anybody who would listen at that point. I mean, look, the players froze and the coach froze.
10: Yeah.
12: And it's easier to get rid of a coach than a star player.
10: Would you do that?
12: No, but he's on the clock.
10: Okay.
12: He's on the clock at this point.
10: That's fair.
12: Victor Wembanyama, he had all the right things to say all the time. He said, it's my fault. Here's how I'm going to get better, and now we're going to win. But they didn't win.
10: Next year.
12: Okay.
10: Now is next
12: okay,
10: year.
12: But now they didn't win. And Mike, it was there for the taking.
10: Yeah.
12: They had more regular season victories than the Knicks. They came to the harder conference than the Knicks. They could have, and I believe some people would say should have won this
10: season. They shouldn't have won. And I told you all year they shouldn't have won. I told you all year none of these teams win. If it ain't Bill Russell's team or Magic Johnson's team, they're not winning. They're not winning out of the gate. I've been saying this and saying it and saying it and saying it, so I'll say it again. They didn't know enough. Their coach didn't know enough. That's indisputable.
12: Yep.
10: Their players didn't have it in them enough. They did the wrong things. They took the wrong shots. They made the wrong passes. They made the wrong inbounds plays. It's their future, they're going to win.
12: Multiple champions.
10: They are.
12: I believe
10: and Wembanyama's going to be, you know what, I'm going to go back to something for a second. So Wayne Gretzky, before he won his first championship, he got swept. You know who he got swept by? The New York Islanders.
12: Okay.
10: He got swept. But Wayne Gretzky remembered that, and he used it. And he used it over and over
12: again. And you think Wembanyama will?
10: Just like the Spurs did in 13 when they lost that game to Ray Allen on the jumper to LeBron, and they came back with a vengeance the next year, and they were not to be stopped.
12: Most of this seems to be landing on De'Aaron Fox, who I don't think will be with the team next year. I think that's possible. But that's okay. But this is about Wembanyama, and I don't think you'll disagree with this. You gotta stop taking all these three.
10: Yeah.
12: You gotta score at the end of the game, and you gotta stop getting flagrant fouls. Now you're 22. It's doable.
10: How do you come
12: It's doable.
10: You learn it.
12: Yeah. Okay.
10: When he says this is the learning experience, he's not wrong, but this is a learning experience.
12: That whole organization has to sit down and tell him.
10: And they got the people there to do it.
2: Spurs coming up short. Knicks will be celebrating. See what the Spurs do when they come back next season. It's not a win, but yes, it is. That's next. SportsCenter All Night. It's ESPN Radio.
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21: 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Coming up Tuesday, we'll continue to react to the Knicks winning their first title in 53 years. So what's next for New York this offseason? 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
29: Softball is back for season two. 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
1: 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One of those draws in Group G at SoFi, New Zealand, Iran 2-2 final. Certainly not your ordinary night of World Cup action. ESPN's Jeremy Schapp was there for Iran's match.
2: The situation was, if not unprecedented, extraordinary. The Iranian national team playing on the soil of a nation it's at war with, in front of a crowd composed mainly of its own diaspora. As Iran's national anthem was playing, the crowd whistled its disapproval. But every time the Iranian team touched the ball or scored, they were cheering. Loudly. It was perhaps as loud as it had been 72 hours earlier for the U.S.-Paraguay game. Scattered throughout the stands, the flags of pre-revolutionary Iran, officially banned from the stadium, a symbol of the crowd's desire to see the regime in Tehran toppled. The message was clear. Disdain for that regime, pride in the Iranian World Cup team, which could muster only a draw in a cauldron brimming with mixed emotions.
1: And then Iran's coach saying his team is perhaps the most repressed team in the whole World Cup, saying immediately following the match they were forced to leave L.A. and return to their base camp in Tijuana, Mexico, following the draw. Also in Group G, Belgium and Egypt played to a 1-1 draw. Group H, Saudi Arabia, Uruguay, a 1-1 draw. Spain settles for a 0-0 draw with Cape Verde. ESPN analyst Heath Pierce.
3: Well, I think the interesting thing is that you're talking about a draw being an upset. And I think that's a very, very unique thing to discuss. When I think about Spain, if you go back to Argentina in the last World Cup, they lost their opener against Saudi Arabia. They go on to win it. So there's plenty of time left for Spain. They've got a relatively manageable group overall. But it is a wake-up call, and I think it's a positive wake-up call for Spain. But what an incredible moment for Cape Verde to be able to get through in this match, to get a point out of this, and now start to not just believe of being in a World Cup, not just believe of getting a point, but now with there being 48 teams, there is a pathway to potentially being a second or a third place team to get out of their group.
1: Spain closed as a -1,000 favorite to win, according to DraftKings. 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
0: Number 5.
1: On the diamond, Detroit had 5 homers in their win over Houston. For those listening on 97.1 The Ticket, Colt Keith had 1-2. Then,
5: Keith winning in a 2-2. Swinging a fly ball left field. This one's deep. This one's got a chance. Is it a 3-homer game for Colt Keith? It is! Opposite field home run into the Crawford box in left. How about that?
0: Number 4.
1: The single? Probably the easiest notch of the cycle. So, why not save that one for last, which is what PCA did in Chicago. Cubs Radio Network.
6: Here's the 1-1. Swinging a line drive, base hit, right center field. He has done it. Pete Crow Armstrong has hit for the cycle. Listen to these fans.
0: Number 3.
1: If the Reds-Mets game was a Little League matchup, they'd probably have entered the mercy rule territory, thanks in part to Eugenio Suarez, 700 WLW.
7: From the belt, the payoff pitch. Swung on, and Suarez hits it high in the air. It's deep to center. Ewing back at the wall, turns, looks, gone! Eugenio Suarez's second home run already tonight, and it's a grand slam!
8: Like I said, Yahtzee!
0: Number 2.
1: Back to Chicago, PCA had the cycle, but the game was decided not by a hit. Cubs Radio Network.
9: And the crowd going wild here at Wrigley Field. There's nowhere to put Max Shaw. Game on the line. Halverson sets at the belt. Here's the 3-1. Way outside!
1: In St. Louis, he was perfect into the 7th, yet was still on the mound in the 9th. Cardinals Radio Network.
10: The Padres are down to their last strike. May with the windup. The 1-2 pitch to Fernando Tatis Jr. Swing and a miss! That's a Redbird winner! That's a one-hitter! That's a shutout for Dustin May! Light up the night! Light as the Cardinals celebrate a great pitching performance and two out RBs in May.
1: Cardinals improving to 39-31 this season, tied for the best 70-game start to a season in the past decade. The other in 2022, last time the Cards had a postseason appearance. For the Padres, eighth time they've been shut out. Changes in Lubbock again this week. That's next. 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
17: 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Oh, Windhorst, you've never sounded sexier. Whisper that sweet sexiness into my ears. Windy's going to be so creeped out.
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25: To be the ones actually doing the path and following behind some amazing legends before us in New York history, I think it's going to be something really, really special.
0: We've got a historic feat in college baseball.
10: Rodriguez, well struck right field. See ya. Who is hotter in the world than Adrian Rodriguez?
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4: 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He swings, he launches high and deep to right. Bends back at the wall. He leaps. It is gone.
5: My boy Jalen Brown said, put that man in the blender game five, man. 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Made that man look like Wimpy Yum Yum. You know? So that was the proudest moment as a Knicks fan.
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1: Speaking of being put in a blender, we can talk cycle. 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Everything gets settled somewhere. Knicks winning on the court this past weekend. They'll have a parade Thursday, a week after a win in court. There's been a big development in the Big 12. That's on the way. But speaking of that blender, there's the diamond. And when you're in the batter's box collecting one of each hit, it is noteworthy, even in Omaha.
6: Rolls this one past Vaughn into right field. Tinian Mendoza score. A-Rod does it again. Serves this one in the left center field with Fowler and Hines converging, and it rolls toward the track. Pack and Mendoza score. Right.

0: Georgia in an elimination game on Tuesday. We'll see it 8 o'clock Eastern on ESPN. Alabama, meanwhile, eliminated from the College World Series. Texas, 14 runs, 13 hits. They win it 14-2. Adrian Rodriguez, 5-for-5. Hits for the cycle. Had a couple of doubles, a triple, a homer, 7 RBI, which ties the College World Series record. He also had 12 total bases, also matching a College World Series record. From the College World Series to Major League Baseball, from Omaha to Chicago, Cubs, Rockies, PCA leading off the bottom of the first.
1: Plate, swinging a drive, deep right center, back toward the wall, it's got a chance, score! Pete Armstrong, a long home run. Cubs lead 1-0.
0: Starts with a home run in the bottom of the first inning, then has a triple, then has a double. And then,
1: here's the 1-1. Swing and a line drive, base hit, right center field. He has done it. Pete Crow Armstrong has hit for the cycle. Listen to these fans.
2: He got a fastball in the middle of the zone, and he just hit a bullet.
0: So we had one at the college level on Monday, one in Major League Baseball, that being the cycle. Cubs Radio Network with the call. PCA doing the cycle in reverse. Started with the home run, wound up with the single. All that said, Cubs, Rockies tied at 4 in the bottom of the ninth. But who needs a hit?
3: And a crowd going wild here at Wrigley Field. There's nowhere to put Matt Shaw. Game on the line. Halverson sets at the belt. Here's the 3-1. Way outside. Ball 4. Cubs walk it off again. They beat the Rockies 5-4. Ian Happ scores. Whom the Cubs have done.
0: Cubs Radio Network, as the Cubs pull out the win 5-4, Pete Crow Armstrong, second Cubs player with a cycle, which included a leadoff home run, 13th cycle in Cubs history, and he chatted with Marquee Sports Network.
4: Pete, what can you say about the fight in this team?
5: It's pretty remarkable. But a win's a win, however we can get it done. I'm just so lucky to be on a team that just continues to find a way. And man, we got to do a lot of stuff better, but when we start doing stuff better and we can squeak things out like this, then we're dangerous. So.
4: 13th cycle in Cubs history. What can you say about it?
5: Lucky that my teammates just backed me up in the bottom of the ninth there. Obviously, I'm very, very grateful, and just trying to follow in Carson Kelly's footsteps. I'm really grateful that I got a team that'll back me up, pick our pitchers up. But mistakes like I made right after that can't happen, and I was glad I was able to turn a page.
4: You got the two hard ones out of the way, though. Were you thinking cycle after the triple?
5: No, I learned my lesson from whatever day it was in San Fran. No.
4: And then just on the day, the ups and downs of a day to finish it off like this and for you to stay in it because you had the sack fly later too. What can you say?
5: That's what we do. That's what we've been doing all year. We want to give these people better than what we've been giving them lately. So it's only right that we stay in the game every single pitch.
4: Thanks, Pete.
5: Thank you.
0: PCA, the fourth player in the divisional era, which began in 1969, to complete the cycle in reverse order: home run, then the triple, then the double, then the single to cap it off. Cubs cap it off with their ninth walk-off win this season, 3 more than any other team. Well, the cycle's cool, but many will argue, who needs, say, a single and a double on your resume when you can have more bases?
6: Keith takes a strike, now the strike one. Fly ball, right field, fairly deep, going back, Smith looking up, gone! Colt Keith, second home run of the year, is a two-out, two-run shot here in the third, and the Tigers take a 4-0 lead here in Houston. The 1-0, swinging a fly ball down the right field line. Will it be deep enough? It is gone, a home run! Colt Keith with a two-homer game, how about it? Line drive, just kept carrying. Second of the game and third of the year is a two-run shot, and the Tigers take an 8-3 lead in the seventh.
0: Hits his second home run.

0: the game in the seventh inning. Oh, by the way, he'd be back at the plate in the ninth.
1: Keith Whitting in a 2-2. Swinging a fly ball left field. This one's deep. This one's got a chance. Is it a three-homer game for Cole Keith? It is! Opposite field home run into the Crawford box in left. How about that?
0: Approaching birthday number 25, but still 24. Second youngest Tigers player with a three-homer game, trailing only Al Kaline in 1955. 97-1, the ticket with the calls. Tigers, a 9-3 win over the Astros. Colt Keith, 3-for-4. All three hits were home runs. He now has 4 on the season. His first career three-homer game, entered with 1 homer in 191 at-bats this season. Hit 3 in the 4 at-bats he had on Monday. Sports Center all night, ESPN Radio.
2: Texas Tech transfer quarterback Brandon Sorsby plans to enter the NFL supplemental draft.
3: I think they made a sensible decision here, and they decided, you know, he's got to move forward.
4: There was no way that Brandon Sorsby was going to be playing it down for Texas Tech.
0: Quite the pivot for quarterback Brandon Sorsby on Monday. Last week, he'd been granted a temporary injunction by a judge in Texas, but he's now decided to leave college and pursue the NFL. He's planning to apply for the supplemental draft in the NFL. Initially ruled ineligible by the NCAA after the discovery of more than 9,000 wagers over his 4 years at Indiana, Cincinnati, Texas Tech. 40 of those wagers at least involved Hoosiers football games when he was a freshman at Indiana. Last week's injunction seemed to clear a path for him to play at Texas Tech this fall, but that certainly ruffled the feathers of a number of folks. ESPN's Pete Thamel.
5: This decision came in the wake of a slew of legal headwinds in recent days. Those included a Big 12 federal filing on Monday morning, with which the league basically asked federal judge for the authority to invoke its own rules. The Big 12 made very clear today in a statement by its board that they felt like athletes who bet on college sports on their own team should not be able to play college sports. That's a paraphrase. And the NCAA, later in the day, in an appeal of the initial injunction that allowed Sorsby to be eligible, asked for an expedited ruling in that before football season. This flurry of legal headwinds forced Brandon Sorsby's hand a little bit. With the NFL supplemental draft deadline just in 1 week, June 22nd, it became untenable to resolve all these legal issues in that time. Sorsby's a fascinating prospect. I feel like from talking to scouts and personnel people going into the last draft that he would have had a chance in this very weak quarterback draft of 2026 to be a first round pick. He elected to go back to college. He elected to take the deal that was expected to be worth more than $5 million at Texas Tech. There's a lot of talent in Brandon Sorsby, and it will be fascinating to see how NFL evaluators view him. Remember, draft capital in 2027 is vastly different. It's expected to be one of the most loaded draft classes, quarterback and otherwise, in the last generation. So where will the NFL deem Sorsby in this draft? It'll be a huge question looming over the next couple weeks. He's a talented, dynamic player.
6: You mentioned that multi-million dollar deal for Texas Tech. They have since said that whatever money has been doled out to Sorsby will stay with Sorsby. But where does Texas Tech go from here then?
5: Well, Texas Tech has a really dynamic young quarterback named Will Hammond. He tore his ACL last season, and he's expected to be able to play sometime around mid-September. Will Hammond is a talented young player from Austin, Texas, who Tech officials viewed as the future of the program. But because of the ACL, Sorsby was brought in, if you will, as a bridge to Will Hammond. Well, that bridge is no longer there. They will go to Hammond this season once his knee is healthy enough to go.
0: And as far as Sorsby is concerned, a court last week did clear that path for him to play this fall, despite the history of his betting on his team. But there was plenty of pushback, including at least 4 attorneys general. They criticized the attorney general in Texas. A lot of folks were upset with the situation earlier on ESPN Radio on Amber and Ian. Ian Fitzsimmons and Amber Wilson.
7: Every school in the Big 12 was very squarely on the side of the Big 12 in
8: 15-1.
7: It was 15-1, and in fact, some of these schools started pulling out of games in other sports. Like Michigan pulled out a game in women's volleyball, I believe, right? Against Texas Tech.
8: Nebraska, Georgia said they would not play Texas Tech in any sport.
7: So they started pulling out games from other sports, saying we're not going to compete with you in any sport. And then we got the news that Brendan Sorsby is entering the supplemental draft for the NFL.
8: This is something you and I talked about last week. It was a no-brainer. There was no way, no way. I said it last week and I said it earlier tonight that Brendan Sorsby was going to be playing a down for Texas Tech. You bet on the game you play. It's red. I mean, it's right there. It's black and white and highlighted in red. Mm-hmm. You can't do it. Not going to happen. And it didn't happen. You know, the rest of the league agreed. The rest of college football, college athletics. I mean, it was women's volleyball that was being canceled against Texas Tech. Can you imagine as the AD there, Kirby Hocutt, what it would be like to try and replace that and explain to other players on other sports why you don't have a game?
7: The Big 12 flexed its power here, and even though we saw the NCAA look quite powerless in this situation, we saw the Big 12 look quite powerful. And I do think that that's a statement about the state right now of college sports and how much more powerful these conferences are.
8: The P4, they have all the stroke right now. You're spot on. But to even have this get this far, Texas Tech, you know how much I love the Tortilla Heads. They went from a lovable, get-behind type school to now being the most hated team in collegiate athletics.
0: And now Brendan Sorsby heads for the supplemental draft in the NFL. That's for a player who was not eligible for the draft in any league year, who becomes eligible after the date of the draft. The supplemental draft was first held in the late 70s. Teams bid future draft picks on players, but there's been no supplemental draft since 2023. Nobody's been selected in a supplemental draft since 2019. SportsCenter All Night, ESPN Radio. Commissioner's Cup action in the WNBA. Wings, Aces in Dallas. Shepherd, great pass. In the shooting pocket. That's on the USA Network as the Wings cruise to a 96-66 win over the Aces. Wings 2-0 against Las Vegas this season. First time winning back-to-back meetings against the Aces since 2015 to 2018 when they won 10 straight. And the Wings get the victory by 30. Lynx also pile on against the Fire.
9: One of nine shooting as Minnesota takes it away and promptly scores on the fast break.
10: Tasha Howard keeps up her high percentage in the paint, just back and forth, getting good, easy looks.
0: Lynx a 107-74 rout of the Fire, 9-0 against expansion teams in the last two seasons. 33-point win for the Lynx. Valkyries a 78-58 win over the Sparks. Second 20-point win this season, as it's the first time since 2017 that three teams in the WNBA won by at least 20 points in a single day. Straight ahead, there's still the toast of the city. SportsCenter All Night continues. It's ESPN Radio.
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0: 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My Knicks or the Spurs? 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
12: 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I don't know how long it's been since that final buzzer went off, but I still don't believe it.
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15: 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I'm pretty sure every basketball player want to feel like this, and we got it.
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10: Knicks will be honored as champions with a parade on Thursday. It caps a stretch run, which began with team owner James Dolan delivering a passionate speech to the team ahead of the postseason. Video coming out Monday from Jalen Brunson and Josh Hart on their podcast. The speech coming back on April 3rd when there was 5 games remaining in the regular season. Dolan imploring the team to grab the opportunity, asking for sacrifices for the goal of winning a championship. Following the speech, the Knicks won 4 straight, then sat the starters for the regular season finale. Then they ran off a 16-3 record in the postseason, including 13 straight wins over one stretch, and they pick up their first title since 1973. ESPN's Justin Tinsley.
18: Every championship comes with its own story. Fan or not, this New York Knicks championship is now part of our sports life soundtrack. Because you won't, you can't soon forget the dominance, or the run, or the moment OG became a name and title.
19: Brunson gets it, fires up a three. Shot no good, the tip, it's gone! It's gone! It's gone! With 1.2 remaining, OG Anunoby!
18: History happened in real time, in front of all of our faces. You understood the importance of it all, especially for this city. A city that hadn't seen a Knicks title since Marvin Gaye crooned on Motown. A city that last won a title before Studio 54 even opened its doors. A city that saw its share

0: A city galvanized matters just as much as a team rejuvenated. They're one and the same. Two main characters who fed off each other and change perceptions altogether. Debates are matters of the tongue. What's undeniable is a product of the soul. And what you just witnessed is now the universe's product.
1: Put every point in front of us, we're going to find a way. Doesn't matter. Does not matter whatsoever. We're going to find a way every single time we step on this court.
0: The dominance, the unpredictability, snatching victory so many times that the jaws of defeat now question its own existence. If the last 2 months are any indicator, expect Thursday's parade to be peerless. A city, its team, and the finals MVP who long captured the Big Apple's imagination and then turned its wildest dreams into reality. Very few ever enter basketball heaven. This is what it's like when New York City finally gets to throw a party there.
2: That party will come on Thursday in New York. Knicks and their fans celebrating a title. Chicago, meanwhile, trying to get back there. They're making a new coaching hire to try and get to that point. ESPN's Shams Charania.
3: I'm told that the Bulls have reached a deal to hire Tiago Splitter as the franchise's next head coach. This comes after Splitter thrived as an interim coach, excelled in his lone season as head coach of the Portland Trailblazers after navigating an adverse situation, taking over just after one game due to the FBI arrest of Chauncey Billups. Splitter led the Blazers to a 42-40 record, the number 7 seed, and a playoff berth, and he had the complete support of the Trailblazers locker room, but now the Blazers are losing him to Chicago. A couple of key factors in the Bulls' hiring of Splitter: his player development, such as a guy like Denny Avdija in Portland and the job that he did, really pushing him to be an all-star, as well as just an organizational alignment with the new head of basketball operations in Bryson Graham. So now Tiago Splitter leaves Portland. He was a 7-year NBA player and also a championship player with the San Antonio Spurs. He takes his leadership and his history as a player to Chicago as a new Bulls head coach.
2: And he succeeds Billy Donovan in Chicago. This was SportsCenter. It's a new interview podcast from Rich Eisen featuring SportsCenter legends. 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Right now, SportsCenter all night. Back to the diamond and back to Omaha.
4: Oh, he hung one and this ball is lifted to center field. It is not deep. It is pulled by Locke. He's there to make the play. And the Sooners and Mercurius survive and move to 2-0 with a 4-3 win. What a game, boys. What a game.
2: 4-3 the finals. Sooners 2-0. Georgia falls into the losers bracket. They got a matchup with Texas on Tuesday. Texas eliminating Alabama 14-2. Alabama eliminated, going winless in Omaha for the first time in 6 trips. Tide coach Rob Vaughn.
5: This group had a chance to be special, but there's a heck of a lot of a difference in a chance to be special and going out and doing something that hasn't been done in 27 years. And golly, they re-energized baseball in Tuscaloosa. That was the thing that was so fun to see, is how a town rallied around these kids. And we'll be back. There's a talented group of dudes in there that felt it, that have been a part of this, and I can promise you they'll come back in August ready to go.
2: Alabama, 2 runs in 2 games in Omaha. College football with a spotlight. That's next. SportsCenter all night. 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
1: Three home runs for Colt Keith. Tigers pick up a victory on Monday. Pete Crow Armstrong hits for the cycle. The Cubs get a walk-off walk in the bottom of the ninth to beat the Rockies. Texas Tech quarterback, no longer a controversy, apparently.
2: Sources have told Pete Thamel Texas Tech transfer quarterback Brandon Sorsby plans to enter the NFL supplemental draft.
3: I think they made a sensible decision here, and it's certainly not what his team or Texas Tech wanted, but you do have to secure your future, and given the uncertainty around how many games he would actually play, they decided he's got to move forward.
4: There was no way that Brandon Sorsby was going to be playing a down for Texas Tech. You bet on the game you play, not going to happen.
1: A week after being granted a temporary injunction by a judge in Texas, Brandon Sorsby now says he will enter the NFL supplementary draft. The supplemental draft, first held in the late 70s, doesn't happen every year. Last time the league had a supplemental draft was 2023, but Sorsby had initially been ruled ineligible by the NCAA, then got the injunction. After the injunction, there was pushback from other teams in the Big 12, the Big 12 itself, and now he's leaving the school to try and pursue the NFL. ESPN's Adam Rittenberg.
3: This is always an option, right, for Brandon Sorsby, and maybe the likeliest option all along, given the difficulty to even get to the point where he would have a chance to play for Texas Tech, given what he did. I mean, that, you know, there have been so many cases, well, not so many, but there have been a number of cases of college athletes doing far less as far as wagering, especially on their own teams, and them losing eligibility, permanent eligibility. So, you know, obviously they tried very hard, Brandon Sorsby's team and Texas Tech, and obviously got the injunction to at least create the possibility. But with the backlash that, again, not surprising from other college teams from throughout the Big 12 and the legal showdown that lie ahead, especially with the deadline for the supplemental draft approaching, I think they made a sensible decision here. And it's certainly not what his team or Texas Tech wanted, but you do have to secure your future. And given the uncertainty around how many games you would actually play for Texas Tech, if you would actually play any games for them this fall, you know, they decided, hey, he's got to move forward. And that's why he's entering the supplemental draft.
5: How big was the statement that the Big 12 put out?
3: Well, I think it showed that the Big 12 wasn't afraid of some of the things that came out, you know, late last week as far as the Texas Tech threatening legal action if the Big 12 were to reprimand the school or the individual athlete, essentially potentially keeping Brandon Sorsby from playing in Big 12 games for Texas Tech. And they weren't afraid of the Texas Attorney General, which was going to support the Big 12 and push back legally on any action taken. And you know, when you have the support of all the other members, 15 members, you have the support of the NCAA and then all other attorney general's offices with schools in the Big 12 footprint. I mean, you had Oklahoma, you had Kansas, you had Utah today. They were all supporting the Big 12 and pushing back against what the Texas Attorney General was saying. So this is really a legal showdown in the making. But I think what the Big 12 showed today is that, hey, we're not going to back down. We're not going to cave here. And if you want to let this thing drag on and prevent him from possibly entering the supplemental draft or playing for you this year, then that's your decision. And I think they regained some leverage today.
1: And Sorsby says he will be heading to the NFL supplemental draft in a statement. Cody Campbell, the chairman of the Texas Board of Regents, saying Tech will not seek the return of any money paid to Sorsby through NIL agreements with the university, saying the bottom line is Texas Tech did absolutely nothing but act with complete integrity through the entire process. That from the chairman of the Texas Tech Board of Regents. SportsCenter All Night, ESPN Radio. Back to baseball, back to the diamond. Dodgers, Rays in L.A. Monday.
6: Steven Matz out of the full wind delivers. And Rojas swings, drives one deep to left. This ball heading back. This ball is gone. It's a home run. Miguel Rojas. the first pitch he sees as a pinch hitter, drives it out to left, and the Dodgers have a 4-3 lead.
1: And there's the difference as the Dodgers get that 4-3 win over the Rays, who've lost 9 of their last 11 road games since May 24th. The Dodgers, meanwhile, winning 10 of the last 12 home games since May 13th. Over that span, they have a plus 31 run differential. 10 of the last 12 at home have been wins. Best home record in baseball during that span. A's putting up some runs on the Pirates.
7: Career leading the first baseman all-star voting right now is the 3-2 pitch to Kurtz. He swung on a fly ball to left field. Valdez going back near the track, looks up, and it is gone! As Machinski delivers the 0-2, that's swung on, fly ball to left field's got a chance. Valdez going back near the track at the wall. Nick Kurtz has done it again. A three-run homer for Kurtz, and the A's have busted it open. It's 11-1.
1: Talk 650 KSTE, 11-2 would be the final as the Athletics hang on for the win. Pirates have lost 8 of their last 10 games. They're under 500 for the first time since the end of March. As for Nick Kurtz, 3-for-4, 2 homers, 5 RBI, 5th career multi-homer game, 2nd this season, as the A's have now won 5 of their last 6. As for the Diamondbacks and Angels,
8: here's the 1-1. David swings, hits a high fly ball down the right field line, headed towards the corner. Fair or foul? Off the pole! A dinger for Pavin, and it breaks the 2-2 deadlock for his first of the year. Diamondbacks 3, Angels 2.
1: It would be a 4-3 win for Arizona. Arizona Sports 98-7. Diamondbacks with consecutive wins for the first time since May 26th and 27th. They have a 17-4 record this season when they score at least 4 runs at home. Pavin Smith, the solo home run, his first of the season, 2-for-4 overall. First homer this season, first multi-hit game this season as they beat the Angels, who have their 39th game this season, scoring 3 runs or fewer. Hard to score on a pitcher who's absolutely dealing. That was the situation for the Cardinals-Padres game.
9: The Padres are down to their last strike. May with the windup. The 1-2 pitch to Fernando Tatis Jr. Swing and a miss! That's a Redbird winner! That's a one-hitter! That's a shutout for Dustin May! Light up the night! Light it up in downtown St. Louis as the Cardinals celebrate a great pitching performance and 2-out RBIs to May.
1: Cardinals Radio Network as St. Louis shuts out the Padres 3-0. Dustin May goes the distance, as you heard. One hit. First career complete game. First Cardinal with a home shutout since 2019. He had a perfect game bid through 6 innings. Longest of his career, finishes with the one hit. 9 strikeouts in the win.
10: Complete game, one hit, shutout. I know your goal when you take the mound is to put your team in a position to win. How good does it feel to go the distance?
11: Well, I was, after all the stuff that I've been through in my career, that was, I think this tops it. That was fantastic. I couldn't have done it with the guys up without the guys behind me. And I mean, the guys put up some runs and let me go out and be comfy. And it was a great team win.
10: Describe the emotion, if you would, because obviously you were pumped up to end that thing.
11: It was the icing on the cake. The fans here are fantastic. They get into it every game, and they were rooting for me from pitch one.
10: You piled up the strikeouts in the later innings. What does that say about your stuff tonight?
11: I felt like I got on a little bit better groove towards the game. I got into a little bit better rhythm with my body and feeling around the zone, and stuff was coming out good.
10: Last thing, you started your Cardinal career with a couple of rough starts. You've been on a roll since then. How good do you feel right now?
11: I feel great. This was about as good as I've felt in a long time, so credit to the training staff, credit to game planning, credit to my wife for keeping me healthy, and praise the Lord for letting me go out and compete every night.
10: Congratulations.
11: Thank you.
1: Dustin May, consecutive scoreless outings of at least 6 innings for the first time in his career. 6 innings, no runs allowed in his previous start, May 9th, against the Mets. Speaking of the Mets, they weren't putting up any runs against the Reds on Monday. The Reds, however, were
12: 2-0 to Blue Day.
9: He swings, he launches high and deep to right. Bench back at the wall. He leaps. It is gone.
12: Lede just got it out of the reach of Carson Benjamin Wright. A three-run home run, and it is 12-0 Reds.
1: 700 WLW, 12-0 the final. Tied for the largest shutout by any team this season. Eugenio Suarez, ninth career grand slam. The Mets are shut out for the eighth time this season. The 12-0 loss to Cincinnati. Speaking of shutouts, Phillies and Marlins.
13: On the bases, here's a swing and a drive left field on its way, and JT hammers one to left. And it's his second straight game with a homer. Number five on the year. This one a two-run shot, and it's a 5-0 Phillies lead.
1: Ultimately, a 7-0 Phillies win over the Marlins. 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Phillies improving to 9-4 in the month of June. 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
1: Two sides to every story. Knicks and the city of New York celebrating an NBA championship. Spurs, meanwhile, coming up short on a number of occasions during the series. 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
18: For right now, this will go down as the biggest choke job in sports.
1: Ooh, really?
18: It is. There's nothing that compares to this. You can talk about 28-3. That's fine. That was one game. They had 28-3. Four times. They had a lead with 2 minutes to go every single game this series. They led 77% of the time in this series and only have one win to show for it. I think people are going to just start rooting against them. I mean, this is the worst team for you to root against, for you to play against if you want to people. Like, people are rooting for him against OKC because of the flopping, but the Knicks team is so beloved, and we saw some of that. We saw that quote-unquote dirty plays. Mm-hmm. We saw that physicality, and people are just only going to root for a guy with a physical advantage over everybody else for so long. Victor Wembanyama is not going to have an underdog story at any point in the rest of his career. This dude is going to be a villain, and I think it's going to be good for the league. Like, I think it's going to be good for the league to have a villain that everybody's trying to conquer.
1: Villain status certainly wasn't helped by walking off without shaking hands after the game, but there's actually his game as well. ESPN analyst Tim Legler.
19: You have to be more dominant to command the ball, demand the ball, to get the ball in spots where you are going to be most efficient. And I feel like there were some things there for him that he didn't grab as a player. And I think one of the things that he needs to go and look at is how to dominate from 15 to 20 feet. Because that, to me, is what's going to separate him. He does not yet have, and he did it a few times in the series, the ability to screen, roll, short roll, catch the ball at 19 feet, go up, and shoot the ball over the top of whatever's in front of you. He only did it a few times. He's so either rim running or he's popping back for the three. There's a whole other area of the floor that a guy that size, with that skill set, with that shooting touch, should be able to dominate with a jab step and operate very comfortably. Not only that, it's a perfect area to see the floor if they want to run extra guys at you or run traffic at you. So for me, part of this is on him.
1: Spurs, of course, solid team. You don't get there without being a solid team. But we know they weren't necessarily expected to win this year to the guys at PTI.
20: Tone, what do you see in the Spurs' immediate and long-term future?
21: Okay, I see championships. I do. I think there are lessons to be learned here, and I think they're going to learn them. But there's a hard reality to face in the aftermath. They let leads slip away in double-digit leads in every single game. They won one of them, but it slipped away in that game.
20: Yeah.
21: According to what I heard this morning, in the last 2 minutes of every game in this series, the Spurs were either tied for the lead or in the lead.
20: Yes.
21: And they lost four of them,
20: they
21: lost three of them at home.
20: Yeah.
21: This left Victor Wembanyama muttering to anybody who would listen at that point. I mean, look, the players froze and the coach froze.
20: Yeah.
21: And it's easier to get rid of a coach than a star player.
20: Would you do that?
21: No, but he's on the clock.
20: Okay.
21: He's on the clock at this point.
20: That's fair.
21: Victor Wembanyama, he had all the right things to say all the time. He said, it's my fault. Here's how I'm going to get better, and now we're going to win. But they didn't win.
20: Next year.
21: Okay.
20: Now is next
21: okay,
20: year.
21: But now they didn't win. And Mike, it was there for the taking.
20: Yeah.
21: They had more regular season victories than the Knicks. They came to the harder conference than the Knicks. They could have, and I believe, Some people would say should have won this series.
20: They shouldn't have won. And I told you all year they shouldn't have won. I told you all year none of these teams win. If it ain't Bill Russell's team or Magic Johnson's team, they're not winning. They're not winning out of the gate. I've been saying this and saying it and saying it and saying it, so I'll say it again. They didn't know enough. Their coach didn't know enough. That's indisputable.
21: Yep.
20: Their players didn't have it in them enough. They did the wrong things. They took the wrong shots. They made the wrong passes. They made the wrong inbounds plays. It's their future. They're going to win.
21: Multiple champions.
20: They are.
21: I believe.
20: And Wembanyama's going to be, you know, I'm going to go back to something for a second. So Wayne Gretzky, before he won his first championship, he got swept. You know who he got swept by? The New York Islanders.
21: Okay.
20: He got swept. But Wayne Gretzky remembered that and he used it. And he used it over and over
21: and over
20: again.
21: And you think Wembanyama will?
20: Just like the Spurs did in 13 when they lost that game to Ray Allen on the jumper to LeBron. And they came back with a vengeance the next year. And they were not to be stopped.
21: Most of this seems to be landing on De'Aaron Fox, who I don't think will be with the team next year. I think that's possible. But that's okay. But this is about Wembanyama. And I don't think you'll disagree with this. You got to stop taking all these three.
20: Yeah.
21: You gotta score at the end of the game, and you gotta stop getting flagrant fouls. Now you're 22. It's doable.
20: How do you come
21: It's doable.
20: It? You learn it.
21: Yeah, okay.
20: When he says this is the learning experience, he's not wrong, but this is a learning experience.
21: That whole organization has to sit down and tell him.
20: And they got the people there to do it.
1: Spurs coming up short. Knicks will be celebrating. See what the Spurs do when they come back next season. It's not a win. But yes, it is. That's next. SportsCenter All Night at ESPN Radio.
0: The traditions. 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
10: Les Snead, GM, Sean McVay, head coach, like Dan Gilbert and Sullivan. 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
1: 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One of those draws in Group G at SoFi, New Zealand, Iran 2-2 final. Certainly not your ordinary night of World Cup action. ESPN's Jeremy Schapp was there for Iran's match.
2: The situation was, if not unprecedented, extraordinary. The Iranian national team playing on the soil of a nation it's at war with, in front of a crowd composed mainly of its own diaspora. As Iran's national anthem was playing, the crowd whistled its disapproval. But every time the Iranian team touched the ball or scored, they were cheering loudly. It was perhaps as loud as it had been 72 hours earlier for the U.S.-Paraguay game. Scattered throughout the stands, the flags of pre-revolutionary Iran, officially banned from the stadium, a symbol of the crowd's desire to see the regime in Tehran toppled. The message was clear. Disdain for that regime, pride in the Iranian World Cup team, which could muster only a draw in a cauldron brimming with mixed emotions.
1: And then Iran's coach saying his team is perhaps the most repressed team in the whole World Cup, saying immediately following the match they were forced to leave L.A. and return to their base camp in Tijuana, Mexico, following the draw. Also in Group G, Belgium and Egypt play to a 1-1 draw. Group H, Saudi Arabia, Uruguay, a 1-1 draw. Spain settles for a 0-0 draw with Cape Verde. ESPN analyst Heath Pierce.
3: Well, I think the interesting thing is that you're talking about a draw being an upset. And I think that's a very, very unique thing to discuss. When I think about Spain, if you go back to Argentina in the last World Cup, they lost their opener against Saudi Arabia. They go on to win it. So there's plenty of time left for Spain. They've got a relatively manageable group overall. But it is a wake-up call, and I think it's a positive wake-up call for Spain. But what an incredible moment for Cape Verde to be able to get through in this match, to get a point out of this, and now start to not just believe of being in a World Cup, not just believe of getting a point, but now with there being 48 teams, there is a pathway to potentially being a second or a third place team to get out of their group.
1: Spain closed as a -1,000 favorite to win, according to DraftKings. 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
0: Number 5.
1: On the diamond, Detroit had 5 homers in their win over Houston. For those listening on 97.1 The Ticket, Colt Keith had 1-2. Then
5: Keith waiting in a 2-2. Swinging a fly ball left field. This one's deep. This one's got a chance. Is it a 3-homer game for Colt Keith? It is! Opposite field home run into the Crawford box in left. How about that?
0: Number 4.
1: The single, probably the easiest notch of the cycle. So why not save that one for last, which is what PCA did in Chicago. Cubs Radio Network.
6: Here's the 1-1. Swing and a line drive, base hit, right center field. He has done it. Pete Crow Armstrong has hit for the cycle. Listen to these fans.
0: Number 3.
1: If the Reds-Mets game was a Little League matchup, they'd probably have entered the mercy rule territory, thanks in part to Eugenio Suarez, 700 WLW.
7: From the belt, the payoff pitch. Swung on, and Suarez hits it high in the air. It's deep to center. Ewing back at the wall, turns, looks, gone! Eugenio Suarez, his second home run already tonight, and it's a grand slam!
8: Like I said, Yahtzee!
0: Number 2.
1: Back to Chicago, PCA had the cycle, but the game was decided not by a hit. 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
9: And the crowd going wild here at Wrigley Field. There's nowhere to put Max Shaw. Game on the line. Halverson sets at the belt. Here's the 3-1. Way outside!
1: In St. Louis, he was perfect into the 7th, yet was still on the mound in the 9th. Cardinals Radio Network.
10: The Padres are down to their last strike. May with the windup. The 1-2 pitch to Fernando Tatis Jr. Swing and a miss! That's a Redbird winner! That's a one-hitter! That's a shutout for Dustin May! Light up the night! as the Cardinals celebrate a great pitching performance and two out RBs in May.
1: Padres, Giants, Mets all shut out eight times this season. It is Tuesday, June 16th. Phil Mickelson with a birthday today. He's not at Shinnecock as the U.S. Open gets underway on Thursday, but he does have his birthday on Sportsmanlike. Gets underway in 4 minutes. Evan, Canty, Michelle, they're up next. I'm Jay Reynolds, back tomorrow with SportsCenter All Night. 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
35: So if it's a loafer, it's a no-show.
36: If it's a loafer, it's a no-show.
35: Because the top of your foot peeks out in the loafer.
36: Yeah, exactly. It's right. I have weird rules around
35: then
36: socks.
35: You, it's giving Michael Jackson. Exactly. If we can see the sock with the loafer.
36: Yeah, exactly. Nobody wants to be moonwalking unless you can actually moonwalk. Stop.
37: Did she try to do the hee-hee?
38: She-hee. Yep.
35: I didn't try to.
38: Do it again.
35: I executed it. Can you do it?
38: That was good. That was pretty good.
36: That was pretty good.
38: Thank you.
35: That was really good.
37: I'm a hee-hee guy.
35: Nuno?
36: I'm not going to do that to myself.
38: I can't. I'm laughing too much.
37: Okay. Welcome to the show. We are Unsportsmanlike here on ESPN Radio.
0: Wow.
1: 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Along with Michelle Smallman, you have the Michael Jackson hee-hee. Go ahead. And a man live at ESPN 1000 in Chicago. You all know why now, for the Tiago Splitter introductory press conference with the Bulls. Canty had to go to Chicago and be on the ground. He had to be there for Tiago Splitter's introductory press conference. Chris Canty, let's get your hee-hee.
36: No, I don't have a hee-hee.
1: Okay.
36: All I got is the Michael Jackson dance moves. I don't have the hee-hee in me.
2: Can you moonwalk?
36: No, I can't moonwalk, but the other dance moves. I'm just saying, I think the ones that don't involve me potentially tearing an Achilles or popping an ACL again, those are the moves that I can do for Michael Jackson.
38: I mean, if you can't moonwalk, can you say I can do the Michael Jackson dances?
0: You don't get what he's saying without saying it. I don't think we can go much further than this. I know what dance move he's talking about. We're not doing that.
2: Question. Evan, you say you're a
0: situation.
2: Evan Cohen, hello. Yes. Good morning. You say you're a situationally good Doug Gear. Are you a situationally good moonwalker?
1: Nope. Nope. Definitely not. Definitely not. Absolutely not. No.
2: Could you do the hee-hee?
1: I did the hee-hee. That's what we just played.
2: I know, but I did it live. I didn't know if you could hit us with the hee-hee.
36: Hee-hee. There you go, Ev. There you go. Way to be a team player.
1: So are you saying you're not? Or are you too focused on Tiago Splitter and Chicago today?
36: No, I always tell you this. A player that understands his limitations is often a more effective player. I understand my limitations, Ev. That's why I'm not going to attempt the hee-hee, because I don't want to embarrass myself, and I'm not going to embarrass the show.
2: Hee-hee.
36: It's too early in our show to have the unsportsmanlike moment of the day. I'm not going to gift it to you at 6.02 a.m.
2: That's fair.
1: By the way, it feels like the first day in a long, long, long time where we are not coming on the air after a late night NBA or NHL game.
2: Yeah.
1: Because it actually is the first time in a long time that we are not coming off.

0: college football/NFL/NCAA news today. The Brendan Sorsby situation has been ongoing. For those who are unaware, this is a young man who was at his third school, Texas Tech. He started his college career at Indiana, did not play at Indiana, but was there, then went to Cincinnati and made a huge name for himself, so much so that our draft analysts, including ESPN.com's Matt Miller, said if he was in this past year's draft, the Mendoza draft, he would have been QB2 ahead of Ty Simpson, who went 13 to the LA Rams. So there's a level of significance there in terms of his ability. And he then admitted, before ever playing a game here at Texas Tech, that he had a gambling addiction. He voluntarily checked himself into rehab, which we always applaud, understanding that and treating that. And that is a disease, that's a sickness, that's an illness that he is getting help for. So that part we certainly applaud, obviously, in getting the help. The NCAA immediately ruled him ineligible, as they should. He then files this injunction with this Texas court. The judge says, no, go ahead, you could play. Big 12 schools go crazy on this. They say, we're not playing other sports against Texas Tech. He should not be eligible, et cetera, et cetera, et cetera. Texas Tech puts out this 20-minute video with the president and the AD and the head coach supporting him and saying why he should play. And then yesterday, he decides to enter the supplemental draft, which we will explain in a second, but that's also because the Big 12 is then suing Texas Tech. I tried to explain it. Pete Dammel is much better at this than I am. Here is our college football and college sports insider who has reported on this from start to finish as to what has happened here with Texas Tech QB Brendan Sorsby.
1: This decision, Trevor, came in the wake of a slew of legal headwinds in recent days. Those included a Big 12 federal filing on Monday morning, with which the league basically asked the federal judge for the authority to invoke its own rules. The Big 12 made very clear today in a statement by its board that they felt like athletes who bet on college sports on their own team should not be able to play college sports. That's a paraphrase, but the Big 12 side was drawn. And the NCAA, later in the day, in an appeal of the initial injunction that allowed Sorsby to be eligible, asked for an expedited ruling in that before football season. Remember, the initial injunction, there wasn't a court date set until after the national championship game last year. This flurry of legal headwinds forced Brendan Sorsby's hand a little bit. With the NFL supplemental draft deadline just in 1 week, June 22nd, it became untenable to resolve all these legal issues in that time. Sorsby and his team went for clarity. They went for a path where they knew a result, and he will apply for the NFL supplemental draft within the next week.
0: Okay, so before we get into the draft and the NFL part of it, let's talk about where we are now before where we're going. CeCe, was this the right move for all parties involved? And is this in any way a little bit hypocritical from a Texas Tech perspective? Because are they standing by him? Are they not standing by him? Et cetera, et cetera.
2: Well, they get to have it both ways. They get to publicly show the support of a player that's dealing with an addiction and sending a message to future recruits and transfers that they will stand by you amidst controversies where other schools would potentially cast you off. So that's a win for Texas Tech. But I think ultimately it became an untenable situation for the university with the Big 12 filing another lawsuit to try to enact its own bylaws through a supermajority vote. I believe that Jeffrey Kessler, the attorney from Brendan Sorsby, saw the writing on the wall that this was a lawsuit that had legs and that would ultimately help the Big 12 conference prevail. So seeing ahead of the curve, they ultimately are deciding to withdraw the lawsuit and enter into the supplemental draft. The only reason you withdraw the lawsuit is if you feel like you've got a losing hand, and it feels like that's what the cards that Brendan Sorsby was holding shows. And so now we're talking about the prospects of him taking his talent to the next level, going to the NFL, and seeing what teams would be willing to roll the dice on a player that has a known gambling addiction at the quarterback position.
3: It's going to be fascinating to see how this plays out with Sorsby at the NFL level. But to CeCe's point, it does feel as if all parties came together and realized the inevitability that they were staring at, and that they decided that rather than go down a messy and prolonged road, that this was the best opportunity for all of them to just move forward. And I'm very fascinated to see what happens with him at the NFL level, because he has value, but will a team want to take a risk on him?
0: Okay, let me follow up on what you just said. So you are eager to

0: get to the next part of it, and now we're moving past the previous part of it, right? It, which is an interesting outcome with all of this, because I'm there with you of like, I want to talk about all the NFL stuff, which we're going to do in a second.
1: Yeah.
0: But now we're just eliminating everything that's happened because we have found a sexier story, which is who is going to potentially bid a pick. I'll explain the process in a second. But who is going to bid a pick in the coming weeks or months to acquire this young man, if anyone, to join their football team? So everything small that we have seen up until this point is now thrown out the window because just like that, we have a sexier story.
1: Because the legalities of this are convoluted and messy.
0: Yes.
1: And I think everybody realizes that this is a young man who made a mistake, but that has a lot of talent. And rather than be in this litigious purgatory, they have all decided, Texas Tech is saying, we are moving forward. We're going to focus on the football part of this. Brendan Sorsby is saying, we are going to focus on the football part of this. I'm going to declare for the supplemental draft.
0: It's amazing. So now Texas Tech, NCAA, the Big 12, all these schools that have said, oh, we won't play the Big 12, we won't play Texas Tech in volleyball and this, that, the other thing. That's now done. That's not, because, like, clearly the right decision has been made?
2: Mm-hmm. Well, here's the thing, Ev. It's still an open question that has not been answered, right? Because this latest lawsuit by the Big 12 won't be adjudicated. So there is no precedent when it comes to dealing with student athletes that have this issue when it comes to gambling on the sport that you actually play in. Potentially gambling on games that your team is involved in. We still don't have an answer in terms of how bylaws from the NCAA, from these conferences, from the colleges and universities will be applied, will be enforced. We don't know. I mean, remember, Dabo Swinney said last week in an interview that the worst thing, the thing that's worse than not having any rules is having actual rules that can't be enforced. We still don't know how these rules are going to be enforced, how the NCAA and how these conferences are going to be allowed to enforce this policy of no sports wagering when it comes to the sport that you're participating in and the games that your team is potentially participating in. So I think that is the open-ended question that we have yet to get an answer to. And I'm not quite sure that this turn of events ends up serving as the deterrent that it needs to be, given how pervasive sports wagering is in this country. So that's the part that's a little bit odd, and the part that the NCAA and all of these colleges and universities have to have some angst about.
0: I'm glad you said it that way. It's a perfect way to kind of tie the bow on this. Is that the way I think you can tie a bow. It's a perfect way to tie the bow on this, CeCe, because let's be clear. A player admitted to gambling on a sport while playing within that sport, and we actually don't know if then you're allowed to play or not play as a result of that. You could say, well, clearly you're not. That is not true. What it is, we don't know because a judge did what the judge did. The counter was the counter. And we don't know by the time we were going to get to September 5th or whenever their first game was as to whether or not he was going to be allowed to play because there was going to be a more of a legal battle up until that point. But because his football future is on the line, he, Brendan Sorsby, had a decision to make. And the decision was, I got to get paid to play football by someone somewhere. And my best bet is actually the league or the level of football that is higher than the one that I'm in, because I don't know if I was going to be allowed to play in the one that I'm in. So I'm glad you said it that way, because that is part one of this.
2: And Ev, here's the other thing. Kudos to Texas Tech for standing by Brendan Sorsby, but they're not going to try to claw back any of the NIL money that they've already paid him out. So he's going to be able to hold on to that. And now he's taking his talent from the college ranks to the professional ranks. If he gets taken high in the supplemental draft, then
0: he's double dipping.
2: But my point is this. Did he really serve any punishment?
1: No.
2: And if not, what's to keep the next student athlete from gambling on a game that they could potentially be involved in?
0: Yep, absolutely right.
1: That's a good point.
0: Absolutely. It's, you know what I'll revert back to? Weird one, but you'll agree. O.J. Mayo at USC, 100 years ago, basketball player, got in trouble while at USC. The basketball team got penalized by the NCAA, and he went in the top 10 in the NBA draft. Not really a penalty for taking money.
2: No.
0: Like, oh, no, okay, so I took hundreds of thousands, allegedly. All right, fine, I'll take millions in the NBA.
1: Can I give you another example?
0: Go for it.
1: Jim Harbaugh.
0: Yeah, show cause,
1: Michigan
0: big deal.
1: Has to deal with consequences. Harbaugh goes right to the NFL.
0: Making more.
1: At
0: a higher level with Justin Herbert. We knew that was going to happen because he told Greeny it may at a funeral.
1: That's right. Loved Herbert. Told
0: at
1: Greeny.
0: A funeral.
1: At a funeral.
0: At a funeral. All right, what is next here? Will a team actually put a bid in on Sorsby? And how does this all work? We'll get to that next. We're on Sportsmanlike, presented by Progressive Insurance.
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0: We are on Sportsmanlike here on ESPN Radio, ESPN 2. 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News last night, if you're just tuning in and you're unaware, another twist and turn in the Brandon Sorsby situation with Texas Tech. He is now, this is the player, the quarterback that was a transfer from Indiana to Cincinnati to Texas Tech, has never played a game at Texas Tech, and now he's entering the NFL supplemental draft as he was ruled ineligible, then ruled eligible, then the Big 12 was filing a lawsuit against Texas Tech that potentially would have him ineligible again. But the ruling would be past the deadline entrance for the NFL supplemental draft. So as best as I can explain, the supplemental draft is a draft that the NFL holds, and it's not every year because not everyone is going to enter it, and there may not be applicants for it. It's for players that would have a change of status post the NFL draft that would apply to be in the NFL supplemental draft. How do they draft? Well, they have a lottery, a three-tiered lottery system that will determine an order, and then teams will submit a bid by way of a pick for a player. So, for example, let's just use the Packers because Smalls is sitting here. A Packers would say, we are submitting our third round pick in 2027 as our bid for Brendan Sorsby, which means if someone submits a second round pick, the Packers no longer could be eligible for him. So every team has an opportunity, they don't always do it, to submit a draft pick for a bid for a player. Mm-hmm. So that is what we are about to walk into here. Field Yates, ESPN NFL insider analyst host, had this to say about Sorsby's ability and the supplemental draft.
13: From a talent standpoint, make no mistake about it. If Brendan Sorsby played well in 2026, he was going to go in the first round of 2027. This guy's legit. He had a chance to go maybe in the top 10 picks if things broke really right during his time at Texas Tech. This guy's got good size. Very good athlete, a sick runner, 18 rushing touchdowns over the past two seasons. He is a gamer. He's got serious moxie. His second reaction skills are all legit. This guy's got the goods to play in the NFL. I thought last year the accuracy waxed and waned too much, but he's got starting quarterback upside in the NFL. Which team might be interested? I think Sorsby's going to end up being taken in the second round of the supplemental draft.
0: Second round of the supplemental draft. Again, team submits bid by way of pick. CeCe, would you give up a second rounder for him?
2: Hell no. No. I mean, listen, I understand taking risks when it comes to players that have off-field bags, but to me, this is a step you don't cross. This is literally and figuratively touching the money. A player that was willing to gamble on his respective sport is an individual that could potentially jeopardize the integrity of the game, jeopardize the integrity of my franchise, and jeopardize my relationship with my fan base. And if you're an NFL owner, this is a call that you're going to have to make. This is not necessarily a football decision. This is a business decision. And I think Brendan Sorsby threatens the business of the NFL in a way that very few players have entering the league. So I just don't know that you could take that risk on a player with these types of bags, even though he has that kind, he has big time talent.
1: This is such a precarious position for NFL teams who need a quarterback.
0: Yeah.
1: That they find themselves in, because CeCe is exactly right. There is a lot of things that can be forgiven, or justified in our little sports ecosystem. Somehow touching the money is not one of them. However, you know how you make money? By finding yourself a franchise quarterback. You know how you put yourself in a good position? By finding yourself a franchise quarterback. Sorsby has the goods, as Field Yates just outlined. 2,800 passing yards, 27 touchdowns to 5 interceptions, 81.5 QBR, 11th in the FBS. If you watch some tape on this guy and dig into this, he could be good for a team. However, is that a risk that they want to take, knowing that he could somehow potentially have a relapse, do this again, and put them in a terrible position? This is about your future earnings. This is about your business. This is about your business partners. This is about the integrity of your game. And this is about the message that you're sending to your consumer and to other players around the league. And I know that the appetite will be there. It's enticing to think that you could get a guy with this type of talent in this manner. But ultimately, if it was up to me, I don't think I would have the guts to do it. It's just, it's too sticky. It's too messy for me.
0: Okay, a couple of things on what you just said. First off, all fair points. Nuno points out the NFL does not have to have the supplemental draft. If he's the only person entering it, they could say no go. I don't know that they would need to do that. If it were me, I'd have it and I'd put it on the teams. You do it. You deal with it. Let's talk about risk reward. The risk is, oh my God, did we just walk into the God forbid, allegedly, of someone hypothetically fixing a game? That's the risk. Okay. Now, to be fair, the gambling, per the investigation and the reporting, took place in Indiana, not at Cincinnati's, when he was an active player on the field. I'm not justifying, I'm just factually pointing out. That's the risk. The reward is, did we just find a quarterback in the second round of a supplemental draft a year ahead of when he would be eligible that we could literally either draft and stash for a minute or play right away when we're a quarterback needy team and now we don't have to enter into next year's draft drafting a quarterback? What's greater, the risk or the reward here?
1: Depends on how good he is. And that is something you don't know.
0: No, I know nothing about his on-field ability in terms of that.
1: But I mean, how many times have NFL evaluators thought that they hit on a quarterback prospect and been wrong?
0: Okay, so then do you have to be right about him?
1: Oh, beyond. Yeah. Beyond.
2: Yeah.
1: You can't be 100% sure. You have to be 1,000% sure.
0: Like if Les Snead and Sean McVay are wrong about Ty Simpson with the Rams, they're not going to lose their job.
1: No.
0: It, like, they took a swing, they missed. They got Myles Garrett, so like, who cares, right?
1: You also have the reigning MVP.
0: Correct.
1: It's not as if you're devoid of a quarterback.
0: So is this the number one person in all of football right now that an evaluator has to be right about? Like, does a team have to be more right about him than the Raiders have to be about Mendoza?
1: I don't know.
2: Yeah, I would say so. Cause you can miss on a number one overall pick. You can't miss on a guy in Brandon Sorsby that you would be investing significant draft capital for, but then also have the situation where you're dealing with the scrutiny around it. And if it doesn't work out, we're not just talking about moving on from a player, cutting a guy, trading a guy. You could be talking about state and federal investigations into your business because of what this player has done. I just think the stakes are way too great to go down this road with Brandon Sorsby. The risk in this situation doesn't fit what the reward could be, even though we know how valuable franchise quarterbacks are in our league.
1: So the name that keeps popping into my head is Deshaun Watson. The risk was obviously very high with him, but they had a sample size of him as an NFL quarterback. So it's easier to take that gamble on someone who has put themselves in a bad position off the field and is embroiled in lawsuits and a scandal. It's easier to make that football gamble when you know what you've seen from him at the NFL level. Now, obviously, he's never been that version of what we saw in Houston and Cleveland, but I don't know. I hear what you're saying, CeCe, and there's a huge part of me that thinks that NFL talent evaluators don't even want to touch this. They don't want to go down this road. But then I look at Deshaun Watson and think, not only did they go down that road, they gave up tons of draft capital and gave him over $200 million guaranteed. That's how intoxicating the prospect of having a franchise quarterback is. You justify a lot in order to find that piece, because it's the most important piece in all of team sports.
2: Smalls, here's the difference between Deshaun Watson and Brandon Sorsby as I see it from the NFL owner's lens.
1: Mm-hmm.
2: Deshaun Watson, what he did was absolutely despicable. The sexual misconduct, that will be a stain that stays with him for the rest of his life. Like, there's no getting past that. From an ownership standpoint, that doesn't really affect my business. When it comes to the business of football and selling it as an entertainment product that on its face is the closest thing we have to a meritocracy in this country. If you bring in somebody that is a known gambling addict at the position that has the most influence on the outcome of games on a week to week basis, if that individual isn't on the up and up, if Brandon Sorsby does in fact relapse, if that happens, it not only could potentially ruin the prospects of your team building, but it jeopardizes the overall integrity of the sport. And that impacts not just one owner, that impacts all 31 owners and the Green Bay Packers. So I just don't know that that's a place that NFL teams are willing to go, considering that we don't have a larger body of work for Brandon Sorsby and making it a no-brainer from a football decision-making standpoint.
0: To be continued on this, we got a lot more on this coming up. It is Tuesday, which means we have power rankings, and it also means now we're a couple of days removed from the end of the NBA season. off-season begins. We'll get to that next. We're on Sportsmanlike, presented by Progressive Insurance.
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10: Hammer to left field. 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
14: These are the Chris Canty Power Rankings.
2: Yes, y'all know what time it is. It's Tuesday at 6:30 on Unsportsmanlike, which means we like to rank stuff. And I know the Knicks are fresh off of holding up the Larry O'Brien trophy, but it's never too early to think about next season, especially with the NBA draft next week and NBA summer on deck. So, Smalls, this list is inspired by one of the most exciting times in the NBA, which is the summertime and all of the player movement. So these are the top five trades that I would like to see happen this NBA summer. And these Canty Power Rankings are brought to you by SoFi. Get your money right. A lot of players going to be getting their money right this offseason. Believe you me, and these trades are going to have something to do with it. So without further ado, Pat Costello, if you will.
14: Number five.
2: Jaylen Brown. Obviously, another big domino would have to fall, but the quote, will they, won't they, when it comes to the trading Jaylen Brown, it ends this summer. An Atlanta native, I'm sure Jaylen Brown would welcome a trade to the Hawks, who have a ton of assets, including Jonathan Kuminga, Corey Kispert, Zach Richichet, the number 8 overall pick from Atlanta in 2026 draft, Milwaukee's 2027 first-round draft pick, and Atlanta's 2029 first-round pick, top 4 protected, and potentially a 2031 first-round pick. That gives Atlanta, if they were able to pull off this move, a core of Dyson Daniels, Jalen Johnson, Jaylen Brown, Nikhil Alexander-Walker, and Onyeka Okongwu, essentially cornering the market on the elite two-way players while anchoring around a champion and a finals MVP. Jaylen Brown being traded to the Atlanta Hawks, checking in at 5 on the trades that I would like to see in the NBA this summer.
1: That would be interesting, because think about what we would expect from Jason Tatum then too in Boston. Not only does Jaylen Brown getting moved make it interesting for the landscape of the NBA and where he would potentially go, but we're going to view Tatum in a different lens.
0: Yeah, I mean, if Jaylen Brown is traded to Atlanta in a hypothetical deal, what it means for Jason Tatum is that he's definitively the second best player on his team, because the only way that happens is if Giannis goes to Boston. There is no player, to my knowledge, that would be available that would be worth trading Jaylen Brown for unless it was Giannis, and I'm not even sure that that is the best move for the Boston Celtics with the way in which they play basketball. So I think that would be a fascinating one. I wouldn't be excited to trade Jaylen Brown, but I think CeCe's on to something that, and Wendy has said this, Brian Windhorst, Hoop Collective, they better be clear that he's either not in the deals to him, or if he is mentioned in the deals, they're going to have to trade him, because you can't let it linger in the NBA today. You can't let guys know that you almost traded him. Boston doesn't work that way. Boston kind of being involved in this is very interesting to me.
2: Next.
14: Number 4.
2: Kyrie Irving. Mm. Video emerged last week of Kyrie cooking prep players at the NBPA Top 100 camp outside of Charlotte. He looks like he's healthy and on track to start next season on time. The greatest ball handler that God ever made, Kyrie Irving, is a champion, a 9-time All-Star, and he'd be the perfect playmaker slash scorer who could take a lot of pressure off of Anthony Edwards in Minnesota's backcourt. A combination of Julius Randle, Dante DiVincenzo, and or Rudy Gobert to make the money work would have to be involved. And a third team is likely necessary because the Wolves vets don't fit the Mavs timeline in terms of building around Cooper Flagg. But still, this deal has to happen to help Minnesota close the gap between them and the teams at the top of the Western Conference. Kyrie Irving to the Minnesota Timberwolves for Anthony Edwards' sake. Make it happen.
0: Yeah, I think that's a good fit for him in theory. I mean, this is a guy that talent-wise, skill-wise, you're not finding anybody better. Reliability-wise, any breathing NBA player is better. He's the most unreliable player. He and Kawhi Leonard have become the most unreliable players day to day in the National Basketball Association. And so would I want him on my team? No, I would not, because of the reliability factor. I think Kawhi may end up on my team in Miami. But anyway, so I'm going to have to deal with that. But the reality is, the way in which CeCe said it, I think, is dead on. And if they would ever attempt to acquire Kyrie Irving, I would advise them find the way to make the money right to actually keep Gobert, because having Gobert stand behind him when Kyrie is barely playing defense is a win.
2: Next.
4: Number three.
2: Ja Morant. The rebuild has already started in Memphis. They traded Desmond Bane last summer and Jaren Jackson in season. If you're Morant, why would you want to live in the house while it's being renovated? Because that's essentially what you would be signing up for if you stayed in Memphis. For the Grizzlies, they'd be selling low, but given the extensive injury history of Ja and the off-the-court baggage, turning the page from a culture standpoint is the win. So how about a Morant reunion with head coach Taylor Jenkins? Jenkins is the new head coach of the Milwaukee Bucks and reportedly has a close relationship with Ja. For a franchise that could be moving on from Giannis this summer, it makes sense to bring in a 26-year-old two-time All-Star that can fill the void from a star power perspective, Ja Morant to the Milwaukee Bucks.
1: Ooh, that one's interesting. They're going to need to reload Milwaukee in the wake of Giannis leaving. But you're moving on from a guy who brought you success at the highest level and is beloved in that place. There's an entire area that was built because of him, and you're bringing in someone that I don't know if Ja immediately would be embraced by the fan base, and who's had some off the court stuff. You're trading, I don't, from a branding standpoint, that's an interesting swap between Giannis and Ja.
0: Yeah, I think in that case, it would be, we don't have our picks. Let's try to find a way to win now. Can he help us with that? And then can we flip him if he does help with that? Right? I mean, Ja, at the end of his tenure, Taylor Jenkins, end of his tenure in Memphis, one of his assistants, Noah LaRoche, is somebody that he brought in. Ja despised the offense that they ran. There was a whole dispute with them. And so that was a thing at the end. To my knowledge, LaRoche had been working for the Heat this past year. I don't think he's with Milwaukee, so maybe there's a different offense there. That would be a mutually beneficial, let's use each other to ultimately not be with each other kind of move with Ja Morant.
2: Next,
4: number two,
2: LeBron James. I had to say it that way, right? That's the only way to say LeBron.
1: Only way.
2: Technically, he's a free agent, but does anybody have a $52 million slot in their salary cap to offer LeBron? Does anybody have that? I don't know of anybody that LeBron would want to play for that has that kind of cash floating around. So the question then becomes, are the Lakers willing for participants in moving on from LeBron James and getting him to his preferred destination? There's been a lot of grumblings about could he potentially end up with the Golden State Warriors? Could there be a reunion with the Cleveland Cavaliers? No one really knows, but according to agent Rich Paul, there have been a dozen teams that have reached out to see what the prospects of LeBron James joining them looks like. I just don't see LeBron James joining those teams at his current pay scale. So the question then becomes, before we know where LeBron James would be headed to, is what will LeBron James be willing to accept when it comes to salary in 2026? And I think that shapes what the summer for LeBron James and the potential landing spots end up being for LeBron. I would love to see LeBron stay with the Los Angeles Lakers, but it doesn't feel like that's going to happen. So I'm curious to know where this thing goes and what you all think about the landing spots for LeBron this summer.
0: Well, I know what you're doing here because you know the rules. I know you do. So this outcome may be the least likely outcome and thus the juiciest, because it is significantly harder to trade him, because if you work out a sign and trade, it has to be at least a 3-year deal. Only 1 year has to be guaranteed. But now we're talking about years past this year with LeBron, and the incoming team can't be in the second apron, but if they take him, they're hard capped basically in that apron. So now you're talking about a team that would say, we don't care, we're looking at James as the finishing piece to the puzzle. That's where it gets juicy. Cleveland can't do this in a sign and trade right now unless they clear cap. So which team are you talking about, CeCe? Where are you going for the, because I know what you're doing here. What's the finishing
2: piece? I'm not doing anything. I'm leaving it up to Evan Cohen, the trade machine master.
0: No, I think this is such an unlikely option that it becomes the juiciest option. Is this the Miami option? We're like, hey, we struck out on everyone. What can we do? Hey, Lakers, you wanted Andrew Wiggins.
2: He opts in,
0: or double sign and trade. In essence, if he declines, he's at 30 million.
1: You've activated him, CC.
0: 30 million is reasonable, right?
2: Desperation makes for interesting bedfellows.
0: Trust me. When I'm hearing Mark Stein reporting, a longtime NBA reporter, that the Heat could turn to, or Jake Fisher, part of Mark Stein, reporting, his Substack, reporting the Heat could be interested in Trae Young. Anyway, all right.
2: Just follow the breadcrumbs, Evan Cohen. Follow the breadcrumbs. Here we go.
13: Number one.
2: Giannis Antetokounmpo to the Boston Celtics. Ooh. To break Evan Cohen's heart, the big buck becomes the big shamrock. Brad Stevens has openly discussed the team's need to diversify the offense by adding some rim pressure, and nobody provides that more than Giannis. He'd be the ideal Celtics addition based on roster composition. The bulk of the assets going to Milwaukee would come from the third team, that being Atlanta, with the involvement with them and Jaylen Brown. The Knicks' success this season is what should move the needle for Boston in terms of pushing this deal across the finish line. The redundancy of Jaylen Brown and Jason Tatum has run its course. They need something different, and Giannis is the big move, is the different that Brad Stevens and Joe Mazzulla should embrace.
0: Giannis 1, LeBron 2, Ja 3, Kyrie 4, Jaylen Brown 5, top 5 summer trades in the NBA. CC wants to hear objections and omissions from Smalls coming up, as well as where could Giannis end up and how could he get there. We'll get to that next. We're Unsportsmanlike, presented by Progressive Insurance.
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17: 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Myles Garrett to the Rams and A.J. Brown to the Patriots. 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
19: 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Oh, Windhorst, you've never sounded sexier. Whisper that sweet sexiness into my ears. 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
0: 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Get your money right. CC gave us the top five players he wants traded this offseason in the NBA. Number one, Giannis. Number two, LeBron. Number three, Ja. Number four, Kyrie. And number five, Jaylen Brown. And obviously, as he noted, different players would need to get to different destinations different ways. It's not just as simple anymore as I'll trade you player A and you trade me player B. It's the NBA. It's complicated, no. Etc. Smalls, objections and omissions before we get to the latest around Giannis here.
7: The only tweak I would have is I agree with Giannis being number one, obviously CC. I don't know if I love him going to the Celtics. Maybe because I'm selfish, I would love to see him go to the Heat. Because I would love to see Evan Cohen freak out about this every single day. And I would love the expectations for the Heat to be through the roof. And then if they meet them, Evan goes bananas. If they don't meet them, we get to make fun of Evan every day.
2: Mm. Yeah, Smalls, I hear you on that. I hear you on that with the Giannis piece. But that's why I think the LeBron James situation is so interesting, because I like to see Evan squirm with the prospects of LeBron going back to the Heat. I love that part of it. Pat Riley and LeBron James having to kiss and make up. Evan Cohen having to be in the middle of that. I would love to see it, Smalls. I just want to see Evan Cohen twist himself into a pretzel and be a glass case of emotion when it comes to his team and LeBron James potentially going back to Miami.
7: And not only that, CeCe, for a retirement celebration.
2: Oh, it'd be
7: great.
2: For
7: a final season, a last dance tour.
2: Exactly.
7: Where it's just all about gushing over LeBron while he's wearing a Heat uniform. Fair counter, CeCe. I would like that too.
2: Thank you.
0: I want to be clear about my stance on this as a Heat fan. With all of this, but I want to do that after we have more information. The more information comes by way of Brian Windhorst, senior NBA writer. Get up yesterday, 8 to 10 a.m. Eastern, of course, Hoop Collective podcast, wherever you get your podcasts. And I believe has a big ESPN.com offseason article coming out today at some point. Here is Windy on the latest with Giannis and potentially the Miami Heat.
8: The league believes that this is finally going to happen. I would be remiss if I didn't point out that he still could commit to re-signing with the Bucks, but talks have intensified over the last 7 to 10 days. Look, he has focused on wanting to be a member of the Miami Heat, and because he's only got 1 year on his contract, he has some control over that. But the Heat and the Bucks have been talking for months, Greeny, and not agreed to a deal because the Bucks don't love the Heat's offer. There are 3 teams involved. There are 4 teams involved. In recent days, we have seen that the Boston Celtics have shown some interest there. But a Celtics offer has a stumbling block. Number one, you'd be breaking up potentially Jalen Brunson and Jaylen Brown. Number two, it would mean changing the entire structure of the way the Celtics play basketball. So stay tuned. We'll be more on that as the week unfolds.
0: Okay, so just to be clear, as a Heat fan, I currently do not believe that Giannis will be on the Heat this year. I believe that changes if Giannis makes it clear that is the only place he wants to play. Mm. Because I think the Miami Heat offer is a good offer. Young players, Khalil Ware specifically, tradable contracts, Tyler Hero, who's an all-star player. He's from Milwaukee, but makes a reasonable number looking for an extension. Another team could want. Detroit has been mentioned. And 3 first-round picks as well as pick swaps. I believe the Miami Heat have a good offer to present. I believe there are other teams that have better offers, like significantly better offers. This is me. Other people may disagree with me. I know a lot of Heat people believe that they have the best offer. I don't believe that. What I believe is they have the best place for him to play and the place that he would want to play and the culture that suits him. Giannis is not happy-go-lucky just because he grew up with nothing and made himself into something doesn't mean he's going to sit there and say, thank you for everything. I appreciate it. This is great. I love being here. Let's do another Disney movie, which, by the way, available on Disney Plus. But, like, that's not who he is. He is rigid. He is combative. And you know where that fits perfectly? With the Miami Heat. And so he fits them perfectly and they fit him perfectly. I don't believe at this moment that's where he ends up. If you said to me, you have to make a prediction as to where he ends up right now, I would say wild card team.
7: Mystery team.
0: I would say not the Celtics, not the Heat, unless he tips the scale. I would say mystery team. Would you like a few?
7: Of course.
2: That mystery team, the Orlando Magic?
0: Well, that's been the team I've said all along, but okay. That seemingly has not materialized.
2: Okay.
0: How about the Cleveland Cavaliers? Just because they say they're running it back doesn't mean they're running it back. Actions over words. They certainly have a piece that could get them there in Evan Mobley. Mm-hmm. They also have a piece in Evan Mobley that can get them there by way of a third team. What if a third team offers up a lot for Evan Mobley and they get the residual effects, just they being Milwaukee? Right? Could that be a mystery team? How about the team you mentioned earlier? So you see the Atlanta Hawks.
7: Mm-hmm.
0: Who have young players, picks, win now type team.
2: You just want the Bucks to get their picks back.
0: It doesn't matter. No, because Portland has their future picks, but they have this year's pick.
2: Yeah.
0: I mean, are we going to rule out Houston altogether? They have a lot of picks. Things did not work out that well this year. I just, at this point, explain something to me. If the Miami deal was going to happen, why hasn't it happened by now? Miami's wanted him back since 2020. It's been 6 years of identifying that he's the guy that fits them and they're the team that fits him. He wants to go there. That's been reported by everyone, especially Wendy. So until he tips the scale and makes it impossible for another team to get him, why for me or anybody as a Heat fan would we sit here and say he's going to go to Miami? Why wouldn't have happened? What is it? All of a sudden Dwayne Wade's going to come back and they're going to offer him or Chris Bosh? I mean, what's going to change? The only thing, guys, that can change is if he, being Giannis, makes it impossible for another team to acquire him. And even then, the Bucks still reserve the right to say, we're not trading you at all.
7: Do you think he has that in him?
0: That's the problem. Would he look at that as, I'm the bad guy now?
2: So he's rigid and combative on the court, and he's on the opposite end of the spectrum when it comes to the business of basketball.
7: Mm-hmm.
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7: Hugh Jackman. I was in a scene with her, and the director came up and said, cut on a first take, and said, okay, Zendaya, let's do another one. I pulled him aside. I said, but you just did three takes. That first one was amazing. He said, yeah, it's just that I had to ask you to do four, and I didn't want to, I didn't want to embarrass you, but basically everything she does, I could put in the film after the first take.
8: If you missed any of our conversation with Hugh Jackman, go back on our podcast, the ESPN app, wherever podcasts are found. He was awesome a week ago. Was tremendous. Is that right?
9: A week ago.
8: He was
9: so
8: awesome.
9: So much has happened since then.
8: Oh, we had an NBA champion with the New York Knicks. We had a Stanley Cup champion with the Carolina Hurricanes. We had the United States win a huge soccer game on Friday. They play again against Australia this upcoming Friday. We had four games in the World Cup yesterday, all of which ties all across the board. We have all of the Giannis rumors that we have discussed, as well as the fact that Brendan Sorsby's situation has been ongoing and developing, as he is now going to, he is the Texas Tech quarterback. Put himself in rehab for a gambling addiction while at Indiana, started Cincinnati. Now he's entering the supplemental draft as a result of all of the legal stuff that has gone on around him. Supplemental draft would mean a team, if they have it, would mean a team would bid a pick around to go and get him. For example, think of your favorite team. Let's say that team would say, hey, second round pick, we'll put in that bid. If no one bids higher than your place in the second round, you are then awarded the player, in this case Sorsby, and you forfeit your pick in the next year's draft, a 2027 second round pick. This is a fascinating situation. CC has said off the board altogether for him. I have a list of 15 teams that I think, which we'll get to at some point.
9: 15.
8: I put 15 teams on my list that I could see putting in a bid for him. And because I don't think for whatever reason this is going to scare teams off. I think they're going to look at the value that Smalls has talked about of, wait, I could steal this guy? Because that's kind of how they're going to look at it, is I could steal this guy. I could get a first-round quarterback outside of the first round. So we will get to that as the show progresses. Speaking of lists of teams, Rich Paul, CEO of Clutch Sports, was on the Pat McAfee Show, noon until 3 Eastern time on ESPN. And noon until 2 Eastern time on ESPN, until 3 on YouTube. Had this to say about teams knocking on the door and calling for one LeBron James.
10: There has been incoming calls from every team with the excitement of possibly him playing for them. And so at 41 years of age, going on 42, I think that's something to be extremely proud about. And, you know, just it's one of those things where it's like, wow, even at 42, I'm still wanted. That's admirable.
11: Yeah, certainly is. If you had to put a number on that, and obviously you rep him as well, so the higher the number would be better for your leverage, but everybody understands everything. Would you say 5 to 10 teams have called him, or like the teams that could potentially get him? If like, would you be able to put a number on that? Like the Pacers called, obviously.
10: Yeah, I would say without naming names, I would say, about 10 to 12.
8: 10 to 12. Great slip in by Pat, trying to get his squad, the Pacers, to get LeBron.
12: Right, right.
8: Also, for those watching on TV, there's an important note.

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1: A Hall of Fame mooning.
0: A Hall of Fame mooning. 10 to 12 teams. First off, it's Rich Paul's job to hype his clients. Do you believe 10 to 12 teams have called for LeBron James?
1: Sure. Why, if you're a team...
0: Which I don't even know that you're allowed to call yet, but whatever.
1: But from a basketball standpoint and from a potential business standpoint, don't you think it's advantageous for teams just to dip their toe in the water and see what the deal is?
2: I mean, can you really dip your toe in the water with LeBron James, though?
1: But if this is going to be his final season and there's going to be a retirement tour and there's going to be merch and there's going to be fanfare, there's going to be butts and seats, wouldn't you want to be the recipient of that if you're a team? I would check in.
0: Wait,
1: I didn't need him, I would check in.
0: I got to ask you this. Are you saying teams are checking in for the basketball player or teams are checking in for the marketing event that will be LeBron's season?
1: They should check in for both. If you're a smart business person, you should check in on both. That doesn't mean you have to go down that road, but don't you want to check in?
0: But are you saying that there could be some cases where a majority governor of a team, somebody that owns the team, would be checking in where hers or his general manager would not be checking in?
1: Yeah.
0: That makes it interesting, right?
1: Do you disagree?
0: No, I don't disagree. I think that puts a unique spin on this. Then there better be a piece of the team at the end of it for LeBron.
1: We're talking about the second greatest player of all time. And a potential final season, a tour. Everyone's going to be locked in. I've never seen LeBron James live in person. I'm going to try to make that happen once I know it's the end. And if I'm doing it, a lot of other people are going to do it. And you could be the benefactor of a lot of money and a lot of pub. And some organizations really could use both.
0: CC, yeah. You buy it?
2: Yeah, I think that a dozen teams have checked in. Now, there are varying degrees of interest, but I do think that there are a lot of people that are interested in LeBron for exactly the reasons that Smalls laid out. But let's not lose sight of the fact that LeBron James, at 41 years old, is still one of the best basketball players on the face of the planet. I mean, there was a stretch for about 5 or 6 weeks post-All-Star break when the Lakers were one of the best teams in the league. Record-wise, defensively, they were awesome. LeBron James showed in the postseason that he's still capable of being the number one option on a team that takes out a top six squad in the Western Conference. Right? Remember, no Austin Reeves, no Luka Doncic in that series against the Rockets. They took care of their business in, what, six games? LeBron James is still a really, really good player. The only question becomes, what level of commitment is an organization willing to make? And it's going to take something potentially beyond 2026 in order to probably get the deal done. Just in terms of having LeBron James have assurances that if he wants to continue to play basketball into the future, that's going to be offered up to him. So I think that's what makes it a dicey proposition. In a one-year sample size, there are 20 teams in the league that would probably take him. I just don't think it's going to be that simple. I don't think it's going to be that cut and dry.
0: Okay, so I came up with a list of 11 teams that I think potentially could have reached out.
1: So 10 to 12.
0: Right, right. Well, I did it and then counted it afterwards.
1: Okay.
0: So I didn't start with, let me find 12. I went through the entire league and I said, who could I envision reaching out? And I'll give you the reason as to why, if you want to hear it.
1: Yeah.
0: I started with Brooklyn. Only because they have to be desperate right now. People are saying around New York, well, the Knicks are the one team that unifies the city because nobody's split, like Mets, Yankees, Giants, Jets.
1: I know.
0: Or the three hockey teams.
1: Disrespect.
0: There's literally another NBA team in the city. But like,
1: shout out to the Mets. You know,
2: savagery.
0: Haven't we all heard this? The Knicks unify New York. They're the one team that everyone roots for.
1: The one basketball
0: team. There's literally another team right here. In the NBA. So what's the best way of combating that? Getting the second greatest player of all time to join your franchise. So I figured they called out. I figured the Knicks now probably walk with a little bit of a swag, right? Like, hey, we're the Knicks. Come take a vet minimum, right, with us. So I assume the Knicks did. Obviously Cleveland. Obviously Miami. I think Denver probably did because we've heard them mentioned in the past. Hoop Collective brought them up months ago as a possibility. I think CC's guy Anthony Edwards probably went to Tim Connolly, the president of basketball operations with the Timberwolves, and said, please call him, right? And I would assume that A-Rod, one of the minority governors of the Timberwolves, and LeBron have a relationship.
1: Mm-hmm.
0: Golden State Warriors, we know. I would assume the Clippers did. hey, if the Lakers are not going to give you this opportunity to stay in L.A., we could, especially if they move Kawhi.

0: guy and there's an opening for like face of the franchise kind of thing. Obviously the Lakers. Phoenix, Matt Ishbia, the majority governor of the Suns, definitely has a strut to him as if they're the greatest franchise on earth when they haven't actually done anything in his tenure. And I would assume Houston, right? I mean, Houston, they already have Kevin Durant. They're kind of a win now team that's not winning. So I would assume that would be the case. So there's the 11 teams that I came up with that I could see potentially calling Rich Paul for LeBron. Any jump out at you more than others?
1: The Denver Nuggets one is interesting to me. I would love to see two of the best basketball minds, you know, coalesce in Denver with Jokic and LeBron. Just the way that they play, they really want to pass first, but they can be 30-point-a-night scorers because of their skill set if they so choose. So that would be interesting to see if you could have a melding of those two minds in Denver. I think it would make for beautiful basketball. There's also a human element to the conversation. So where does LeBron James want to physically be? Also matters in this conversation, but I would love to see LeBron and Jokic team up. I mean, that would be incredible to watch them play.
0: I'll give you one other part of that that's interesting, and I'm going to ask you kindly to stay calm with this, Smalls.
2: Oh, gosh.
0: Well, LeBron has been part of Fenway Sports Group. That's not to say he has to be there forever. I think KSE, the Kroenke Sports and Entertainment Group, mm-hmm. by joining Denver, is he thinking in hypothetically Rams, Nuggets, Avalanche, Arsenal, Colorado Rapids of the MLS, Colorado Mammoth of the National Lacrosse League, the two esports teams. Is he thinking more than basketball, and is that group in general something that he would be attracted to potentially join? Just throwing that out there. Your team.
2: Wow, I love how you say that right before you throw it to me.
0: I'm just saying, because you're going to go crazy on that. I know that. So go ahead, go crazy on
2: that.
0: Well,
2: if he goes down that road, then Jordan is definitely the GOAT. Okay. That's all I have to say. Obviously, the one that's the most intriguing to me and a lot of other people, the Golden State Warriors. He has a relationship with Draymond, Steve Kerr, and, of course, Steph Curry. We know that there's been so much speculation about those guys joining forces. And to see them do it at the end of LeBron's career would be incredibly juicy. It would be a very fun watch.
0: Does that take anything away from LeBron at all?
2: Because he's joining an already established crew?
0: He's joining his biggest rival.
1: Golden State.
0: Whether it's in Cleveland, whether it's with the Lakers.
2: But I think about what CeCe said about ease of life. Pretty easy to get back to your family. You go to a franchise that matters. You put yourself in a position to potentially contend. There's a lot of boxes that would be checked with that.
0: But like, if you're a Cleveland sports fan, listening right now on ESPN mm-hmm. Cleveland. And if you're Tony Rizzo or any of the Emmett Golden, Aaron Goldhammer, Gerard Cherry, all the entire team there. And you're all pro LeBron. He came back. He won us the title. We hate the Warriors. We hate Draymond. Yes, Steph was born here, but we hate Steph. And then LeBron joins them. Can you really say they're your biggest rivals
2: anymore?
0: But
2: he hasn't been in Cleveland in what, a decade?
1: Yeah, but still the history of it. They matched up four straight finals the previous decade. It would seem weird if LeBron ended up going to, I don't know,
0: I think that is the perfect word. It's not an in-depth word. It's not explanatory. It's just a feeling of like, wait, LeBron's on the Warriors, like on purpose? Like, that's just weird.
1: Yeah.
0: I'm serious.
2: On purpose.
0: Well, no, because he could get traded there if he didn't have a no-trade clause.
1: We're getting weird with LeBron and Golden State.
0: It feels weird. No?
1: I'm with you. I just said it.
0: No, I know, but Smalls giving me a look.
2: No, I just think he's been with the Lakers for so long now that we feel removed from that period. It's not a Yankee becoming a Red Sox. It's not somebody from Michigan going to Ohio State. I understand they had those battles.
0: If
2: Pujols
0: went to the Cubs at any point, how would you feel about that?
2: That would never happen.
0: But that's the way the Cavs fans would say.
2: But
0: Smalls, watch this.
2: They're already pals.
0: Watch this, okay? Do you know who actually would be the perfect player for the Cleveland Cavaliers?
2: Dumb.
0: Perfect. Draymond Green. They are some have called them soft. They don't have a nastiness to them. They need the playoff experience. The Cavs fans would vomit at the thought of Draymond joining the team because of that rivalry.
1: But then, Ev, it'd also be a weird admission of LeBron James that in the LeBron era of the NBA, there was somebody that actually had a better career than him. Because Steph Curry is going to be a one jersey player.
0: Yeah. Mm-hmm.
1: And he's going to have a statue outside of the Chase Center whenever he walks away from basketball. And LeBron James, because he had no other place to go, had to come and join Steph. Mm. I don't know. It just seems
0: it's
1: like
0: weird.
1: It would be a
0: you
1: little
0: weird. You
1: used
0: the right word. It's weird. That's the perfect word. 888-SAY-ESPN, 888-729-3776. Rich Paul says 10 to 12 teams. Which one is the best fit for LeBron? The best fit is for you out there to listen to or watch This Was SportsCenter, a new interview podcast from Rich Eisen featuring SportsCenter legends like Dan Patrick. That first episode is unbelievable. Literally was on the phone with somebody talking about it last night, how great it was. 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
1: Ev, real quick, this is the adverse effect of LeBron James handling free agency the way that he's handled it throughout his career. It was absolutely his right to be able to do that, to hold teams' feet to the fire in terms of, you know, potentially leaving and wielding that power. But when you handle it that way, when you get to the end of your career, there isn't that intrinsic loyalty that most people have to all-time greats that stay with the franchise throughout the entirety of their career.
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0: 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Way out, you and what just happened. I think, yeah. Smalls just said to me, CC, 4 seconds before we came back on. She's like, I can't hear anything. Can you hear anything? I'm like, yeah. She goes, oh, wait, I'm not plugged in.
2: I was unplugged.
20: First day?
1: Oh, my gosh.
2: I was unplugged.
0: So let's just see for a second.
2: But we're locked in.
0: Yeah. All three of us agree with the Rich Paul assessment that 10 to 12 teams have definitely called for LeBron.
2: They should.
0: Right. It's where he's going to go that becomes the conversation. Calvin in Compton watching on ESPNU joins us at 888-SAY-ESPN. Morning, Calvin.
21: Good morning, sir. How you guys doing? For a first time caller.
0: Welcome.
21: I'm going to go with San Antonio. I know people are going to cringe at it, but I think LeBron would help those youngsters.
0: Okay, that's an interesting one. Would he help them? Absolutely. Is he going to go there? He would want to, I bet, in terms of basketball. Would they take him? I think absolutely not. Yeah. Because I don't think Wemby's going to let them take any of these guys. I think he is, and this is, I think, a little bit of a good thing. I think he's going to be completely stubborn on adding to this team. I think it's fine draft. Positional fits, but we're not adding another superstar. They don't
2: at
0: need
2: at 22 years old. Do you give him that power?
0: They have three superstars. They don't need another superstar. They need people that are going to mature them and they're going to be reliable in those big moments. They're fine without another superstar.
2: Well, LeBron doesn't satisfy the first one because he's absolutely a superstar, but he will mature them. He will help them grow. He can give them that veteran experience. He can teach them how to be winners.
1: Yeah, I think there is a need there in San Antonio because they don't really have a veteran presence that can help them with winning time, right? I mean, I know that Harrison Barnes is on the team, but he's not a guy that they relied on in the postseason, not to play any significant minutes. De'Aaron Fox, he hasn't been the steady hand that you would expect a veteran making what he's making to be. So, yeah, I do think that there's a need for San Antonio when it comes to a veteran that has championship DNA, even if Wemby doesn't know he needs it.
0: Yeah. Like, I would rather Klay Thompson.
1: Okay, cool. But, I mean, that's a thing. And that would be great, providing them with some shooting, because God knows they need shooting. But they need that player that can give them that championship residue.
0: Yeah.
1: And that also has a certain air of maturity. And somebody that knows how to deal with title expectations year in and year out. They don't have that in San Antonio, and Wemby needs that.
0: Yeah, I totally agree with you. They need two things right off the bat, and I'll give you almost the career description, the ZipRecruiter listing more than the person. They need an assistant coach who's been a head coach for years, and they need a player that's won a championship that has never been the best player in a championship team and is not looking to be the best player on a championship team right now, but looking to play a role. I'll give you the names.
2: Like a Drew Holiday.
0: That's exactly right. He's the perfect one. He is the perfect one. I don't think they're going to be able to get him necessarily unless they're going to give up Carter Bryant, but I don't think they're going to do that necessarily.
1: Since we're talking about the things that the Spurs need, how about a backup center?
0: They only have about five of them on the roster, and they use one of them, and he stinks for them.
1: One of them that you can actually trust.
0: Yeah, no, I agree with you.
1: They don't have that.
0: I agree with you.
1: So Plumlee, Cornette, Biombo, like, you don't trust any of those guys.
0: That's right. Dave in Orlando watching on ESPN2. Morning, Dave.
22: Good morning, guys.
0: Morning.
22: My biggest thing, you're saying LeBron going to Golden State is quote-unquote weird, or Draymond going to Cleveland, you know, would repulse them. But you got to look back. Remember when Rodman was at the Pistons, the Bulls fans absolutely hated him.
0: That's a good one.
22: But then when he came to the Bulls, we loved him.
0: That's a good one. Yeah, you get over it quickly when you win. But I want to go back to one thing that CC said. We have had this conversation since our show started in September of 2023. We've said, is it on the table that LeBron James's career is actually the second best career within the LeBron James era? Mm-hmm. He's the best player within the LeBron James era, but the career you'd sign up for first may be Steph Curry. One team, beloved, four championships, MVP in the two-time MVP in the regular season, finals MVP, so on and so forth. Style of play transcendent. They built an arena because of his presence there, the Chase Center. Imagine LeBron helps him get his fifth as LeBron's getting his own fifth. But Steph then would have five in one place.
1: Yes, but think about it. Also, Steph is where you go if you need to get a ring and you're an elite level player and you can't make it work culturally where you're at. Like Kevin Durant. Doing that, you know what I mean? And then LeBron James.
0: You're actually adding to the resume, you're saying.
1: Like you're enhancing
2: the legacy.
1: You're bolstering Steph's legacy in a way that I don't know LeBron James would be comfortable with. Like, that's the part that's interesting. I understand that winning is the ultimate. And like, if you can win a championship, you don't have to apologize for it. What Brian Windhorst says all the time. Mm-hmm. That's true. But for LeBron James, somebody that is carefully curated his career, that has perfectly crafted every single step. You know, joining the Golden State Warriors would mean bolstering Steph's resume in your best case scenario. And it would be an odd admission that Steph had the best career in the era of basketball that you essentially defined.
0: 100%. LeBron James looks at himself in competition with Michael Jordan by going there, and if they were to be successful, he's now bringing Steph Curry into that competition, and he may lose it.
2: Or what if he goes there and they're not successful?
1: That's an indictment on LeBron. Nobody's going to pin that on Steph.
2: That's what I'm saying.
0: You know what? I'm in. Let's make this happen. We're on Sportsmanlike, presented by Progressive Insurance.
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0: 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If you're just tuning in, you can certainly go back on the podcast, listen to the first hour and a half of the show. A lot of conversation about Brendan Sorsby, who now, the Texas Tech quarterback, now intends to enter the supplemental draft. NCAA initially denied reinstatement, then the temporary injunction, bringing him back into college football, and now he's back out going into the supplemental draft. So we will certainly get into that as the show progresses. We are going, hold on, I'll get the headsets. Vinny,
2: sure?
0: Vincent Goodwill joins us here, NBA reporter. I have to get you a headset. He's in Chicago today. He's at ESPN 1000 in Chicago covering the Tiago Splitter news or just visiting, or just visiting family, one or the other. The season's over.
36: Mm-hmm.
0: Where is Giannis going to be while I look for your headset?
36: Oh, that's a great question. Coming in hot. I think it'll be either Boston or Miami. And depending on who you talk to, Boston is a little step ahead of Miami. But Miami might feel like they're a step ahead. This is a weird spot for both franchises because how much does Giannis have left is the question.
2: I love how you're trying to do this as Evan is trying
36: this
2: to
36: is
2: get
36: live,
2: you all set
36: live
2: up.
36: Live TV radio at work, people. Yeah, I love it.
0: Right. I've got to do my job.
36: No, I wonder
2: how much he has left.
36: Yeah, both franchises have to ask the question. Well, A, he's got 2 years left in his contract, but really one because he can opt out of his contract and go into free agency. So Giannis has some agency in where he goes. Secondarily, that's a lot of miles on his body, a lot of hard miles on his body. So if you're trading for Giannis, are you trading for a three-year window?
0: May I respectfully disagree with one part of this?
36: Sure.
0: Okay. I think Boston has to ask how much does he have left. Miami does not. As a Heat fan, Miami is desperate.
36: Mm.
0: Boston does not need to be desperate. There is an argument, and I'm sure you can make it easily, that Boston could say, you know what? We're good. We'll tinker around our two that have won a championship already. Right?
36: Haven't we had 8 different champions in 8 years?
0: Yeah.
36: Hasn't it been really hard for a team to get back to the finals? Excuse me.
0: Yeah.
36: There's no guarantee Boston gets back.
0: Mm-hmm. So you're saying based on trend, Boston almost has to operate as this team had their window. They are now done. We need to go into the next part of this.
36: Well, the team that won the championship, those bones aren't there anymore. Yeah, Tatum and Brown are there, but no Porzingis, no Jrue Holiday, no Al Horford. Like, a lot of those guys are gone now. So you have to operate like this is a new team and perhaps a new window that you're trying to open or keep pride open. And I don't. In today's NBA, every year is so different. There's no connective tissue. So you cannot operate like last year is going to be next year. And I think that's the good and bad. I won't say that's the good. That's the bad of this whole second apron thing. You have to start from scratch. So, no, I don't think that Boston should look at this and saying, oh, our window was still open. They got to the finals in 22. And then they won 2 years later.
2: Mm-hmm.
36: Windows don't stay open that long.
2: Right.
36: This could be it.
2: Could there be a mystery team lurking?
36: There's always a mystery team. There's always somebody lurking. You know what I mean? I think Western Conference, if you're looking at San Antonio or Oklahoma City, they would have the picks and the flexibility to make a move. And the reason if you're Oklahoma City, why would you do it? Is because you got to have somebody to guard Victor. If nothing else, you got to have it. You saw them in the finals. Oh, big bodies, wide bodies, defer, you know, hold Victor Wembanyama in check, right? And he's not going to be skinny forever, but his build is his build. So I wonder if the price of Giannis goes up just because of what we've seen happen and people are saying, not Giannis, stop, not Victor Stopper, but somebody that can deter him.
1: VG, I want to pivot real quick and get to the champs and specifically Jalen Brunson. I think his career, there are a lot of similarities to Jalen Hurts, and ironically Brunson is a Philadelphia Eagles fan, but these are players that have been underestimated and exceeded all expectations at the highest levels, and all they've done is win at every single level. I'm curious to know where Jalen Brunson fits when we talk about the best players in the league and the face of the NBA.
36: See, it's funny, Canty. I had this conversation yesterday with one of your esteemed NFL writers. I'm sure you know who she is. She made the same comparison for Jalen Hurts. And I said, nah, I don't think he's Jalen Hurts. I think the starting point is a little bit higher. But I will say this. I don't think he's a quote-unquote top five player. I think when you win a championship, everybody tends to get sort of elevated and made out to be something greater. Do I think he's greater than Luka Doncic? No. Do I think that I would rather have him over Luka Doncic? Probably.
1: It's two different Hold on. What does that even mean, though? I don't get it, because talent alone, it's meaningless unless you can have it result in winning at the highest of levels. So, like, what does that even mean? Like, he's not better than Luka, but you'd rather have him over Luka. Well, make sense of that.
36: Would you rather have Josh Allen or Patrick Mahomes? Who's better?
1: Mahomes on both.
36: Okay,
1: right now, yeah, that's what I'm saying. Mahomes on both.
36: But I think to some degree, somebody would say, the stats would say that Josh Allen is statistically.
2: I would say right now Josh Allen has performed better than Patrick.
36: Right, that's what I'm saying. But you know who you can rely on when it gets down to it. And that's what I'm saying with Jalen Brunson. Now, face of the league conversation, that's really interesting because people are trying to thrust that onto Jalen Brunson because best player on the New York Knicks. I think you have to have a magnetic personality to be face of the league, CC. Magnetic personality, great story, extremely great athlete, and you have to, like, want it and go above and beyond with the media. Jalen Brunson is none of that.
1: Yeah.
36: Like, he's very stoic. He's Derek Jeter-like. He doesn't, like, go out of his way to be charismatic. That's why we love Anthony Edwards, because he's charismatic without trying to be.
2: Right.
36: That's why we don't love Jason Tatum. But that's why he's not.
0: As the face of the league, because there's
36: nothing charismatic about him. So you have to do more than just win. You have to have this sort of, outward external quality that people gravitate to. And you have to want to do the stuff that nobody else wants to do, the stuff that LeBron did for 20 years and that Steph has been doing for 15. And I don't think that's Jalen Brunson. I think he wants to hoop.
0: I think what you're saying actually makes a ton of sense, and I totally understand why CC combats it. We're talking with Vinny, Vincent, Vince, VG, Goodwill, Vincenzo, ESPN senior NBA writer. You'll see him on Get Up at 8 a.m. Eastern. There's a difference between who's the best player and who you would you rather have, because it's not the best player versus like a 15th man in a roster. It's the best player with, like, let's just say Luka is better than Brunson. I think, if I don't want to put words in your mouth, I think what you're saying is I believe Brunson is more likely to upgrade the play of the other 14 to 16 players on the team and make that his mission every day than Luka is, who just is worrying about playing himself. Like, I think there's logic in that. Jalen Brunson is the kind of player you want now, and I didn't say this prior, to be the face of your franchise because you believe everyone else is going to be lifted as a result of him.
36: It's like a floor raiser, right? Like, there's the Mendoza line of the bare minimum of what you're going to expect from him on a day-to-day basis, mm-hmm. leading the franchise, setting, like, the tone. With a guy like Luka, and only compare Luka because Luka was his teammate
0: right.
36: in Dallas. Luka, you have to worry about him being in shape. You have to worry about all these sort of external things, but his talent is so great. Luka's talent is generational. It's
0: four
36: that you
0: quarters
36: can't
0: versus
36: build.
0: Four seasons. That's what it is. Luka's going to get you better over four quarters. Jalen Brunson may get you better over four seasons, like the entire year.
36: I can say that. It's an interesting question.
0: And I would not. I got to say this. I am totally two-faced with this because I would never have said this about Jalen Brunson a month ago. Right,
2: so wrong.
1: You were talking about benching him in the fourth quarter
0: with the lead. Yeah,
36: I thought he said something else. I heard it took a second for me to compute that he said benching. I thought he said something else.
1: Come on,
36: yeah,
1: BG.
36: No, I could.
1: It's
36: CC.
1: A family show.
36: I know,
1: man.
36: CC, my bad. Because a lot of people on Twitter are saying, "Would you rather have Jalen Brunson or James Harden in his prime?"
0: Oh, stop it.
36: And statistically, James Harden is one of the best statistical.
0: But that's the argument you're making. Of course
36: exactly.
0: You'd rather Brunson.
36: Exactly. Exactly.
0: James Harden's a better statistical player. He literally makes his teammates worse. I'm going to lose it. Go ahead.
2: Well, let's talk about the team that did lose and the Spurs. Mm-hmm. What do you think the residue or the ripple effect will be after San Antonio fell short after leading for over 75% of the series?
36: That's some old school hurt. You know what that is? That is, you're in high school and you're dating the girl and mm-hmm. all of a sudden the girl walks in and tells you, you must be an April Fool. You know what I mean? like no way happening at all. Cause we coordinated the Spurs.
2: Big time.
36: Big time. And we had reason to. Like, they beat the champions on their home floor, beat them in a game seven, and then they sort of came apart. And I think what that does is they didn't know going into the season, Michelle, that they were going to be playing in June. Mm-hmm. You train your body in the summer months to say, okay, we're going to be playing 82 games and another 25. Like, mental stamina is something that you cannot measure. The Knicks were not the best team as far as talent-wise and everything else, but they were more committed to being themselves for 48 minutes than any other team. Like, there was a moment in game four, that classic game four, and I turned to someone on press row, and they're down 25, and I said, San Antonio is going to lose this game. Because San Antonio was just messing around, and the Knicks just kept playing like the Knicks. And I'm like, oh, the Knicks are going to win this game, and they're probably going to win it going away. I didn't think it would happen the way that it did, but I'm like, the Knicks have been committed to playing a certain way, and that is why they are the champions.
0: One more for me. Second biggest name behind Giannis that will be traded this offseason. Assuming LeBron is not traded, that he signed somewhere else,
36: mm-hmm.
0: second biggest name that'll be traded this offseason.
36: Isn't that the guy he might be traded for? Jaylen Brown?
1: Yes.
2: Good one.
36: Yes. If he goes to Boston, if Boston is in the lead per se, then the only trade that makes sense is Jaylen Brown.
0: Technically, they can make it work without including Brown or Tatum.
36: I'm just John Horst, the Bucks GM, would be fired the second that trade happens.
0: They wouldn't be acquiring that.
36: Okay. You understand what I'm saying. Hey, I don't know how a situation works where you have three alphas on one team. Like, they have a problem having two. Secondarily, Boston can't keep Jaylen Brown's name out here this long. Like, sooner or later, he's going to say, get me out of here. Mm-hmm. Like, you dangle me, and I'm a finals MVP, and I carried this team this year to an overachieving year without Jason Tatum, and the reward is you're going to trade me? You know, but how about y'all trade me?
0: Is there anything we're missing on this? Because this is, you cover the league forever.
36: I ain't that old.
0: Well, this is not Boston-like to have this kind of stuff out there like this.
36: Noise. You mean noise?
0: Yeah. Is this a curveball for something else? Are we looking one way and we should be looking the other way?
36: The Celtics ain't Kaiser Soze. Like, they ain't gonna straighten their leg out and start walking straight on. Come on, man. No, look.
0: So Jaylen Brown.
1: Send Jaylen Brown to the crib. Send him to Atlanta.
0: Jaylen Brown, as a method to get Giannis, you believe is squarely on the table right now.
36: Yes. I think there's way too much smoke for there not to be fire.
0: Vinny, Vincent, Vincenzo, Goodwill, VG, ESPN, NBA, senior writer, always great with him. We will see him on Get Up at 8 a.m. Eastern, and we will see Smalls now tell everybody about painting the town orange and blue as what's going to happen now over the next few days here in New York with what kind of paint? I can't figure it out.
2: It's Sherwin-Williams, obviously. 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
18: Over the left field. 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Mike Trout, how's that to start the season?
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18: Gone. Oh, my goodness. 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Giancarlo Stanton and the American League with one swing has tied it up.
19: 457-foot home run. 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
18: Just back some more. Leaping and he caught it. Out of here. Mookie Betts. Shohei Ohtani.
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18: 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Repeat champions for the first time in baseball in 25 years. The Dodgers are World Series champs.
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5: I'm over it with Pat the producer.
6: The Minnesota Vikings. Having to sit there and watch Sam Darnold lift up a Super Bowl trophy should make everyone... I don't think enough people are talking about Punch the Monkey.
2: Oh, his name is Punch.
6: His name is Punch. And he lives in Japan, and he lost his mother, so they gave him a little stuff.
7: I tried coconut water yesterday for the first time. Are people actually drinking this?
2: Good for smoothies. Sometimes you get a coconut water, and it hits.
8: Ugh. I'm over it. I'm sick and tired and over it.
6: Get a life.
0: Yes, each and every day at this time, our producer, Patty the Caddy, gives us items in and around sports entertainment in his life that he is over. Patty.
6: It's funny you mention that, Evan, because I spent about $2 to $3 million yesterday and had this made. To all you people out there.
5: Patty, the Caddy update.
0: How hot is it?
1: It's hot.
0: Whoa!
2: Yeah.
6: I think it was worth the money.
0: $2 to $3 million.
6: Yeah.
0: Wow.
6: In that ballpark.
0: Yeah.
6: I'm in full training mode.
2: Oh.
6: I was out on the course yesterday. I walked 18 holes. Actually, I walked 16 holes due to a minor snafu with the course routing, but that's besides the point. Carried the bag the whole time. And let me tell you, they don't tell you how tough that is. It is not easy carrying a golf bag for 16 holes. It's very heavy.
0: So, for those who are unaware, what is Patty the Caddy, and why did you caddy yesterday carrying your own golf bag for 16 holes, getting ready for not this Wednesday, but next Wednesday?
6: Next Wednesday, I will be caddying for PGA golfer Michael Kim at the Pro-Am of the Travelers Championship. And so I'm prepping for it currently. And I'm actually really happy that I did, because now I feel like I have a better sense of what I'm in for. Because I've never carried a bag for 18 holes.
9: Are you sore?
6: I'm very sore. My back hurts. My shoulder hurts. Yeah, I am definitely sore.
9: I mean, you're doing a lot of squats and lunges and workouts in this video.
2: That's
9: so
2: right.
9: It wasn't just the carrying that you were doing.
6: Yeah, I was going for it.
0: Pat, so don't they have like the backpack version of the golf bags where you could put it on both shoulders? To make it easier? Or no?
1: Yes.
6: Yes, they do.
1: Yes, they do.
0: Maybe you need to get that. Actually, it would be Michael that would have
6: that.
0: Yeah,
6: I mean, I don't really get a vote in what his golf bag is.
1: That's a great point, too. Pat, I'm curious to know, because guys on the tour, that caddy, they do it for 4 straight days. Could you do it for 4 straight days?
6: Oh, if it was like a PGA event, absolutely. I would just suffer through it and just be really sore on a Monday.
9: Ice bath every day.
6: Yeah. Oh, yeah, I'd be in full recovery mode.
2: Yeah, we'll need a Theragun or something there. How was your hydration plan? Because I'm worried about you getting dehydrated and not being in tip-top shape for Michael Kim.
6: That is a great call by you, because I was incredibly dehydrated, even though I was drinking water the whole time.
2: Yeah, let's take a tidbit from our friends at the World Cup. Hydration, very important.
6: Here's the thing, though. You go to PGA tournaments, pretty much every hole they have coolers where you can get waters and stuff like that. So I'm not that worried about it.
2: But
6: for
2: also,
6: the travelers.
2: You also have to ration the beverages, because you can't be running to the restroom. You got to be there for your guy.
6: Nah, you'll sweat it all out. It's fun.
2: Okay.
0: What about? Are you going to wear like the white caddy outfit like Stevie Williams did when he had his chest hair popping out of that? I want you to do that.
6: No, that's for the Masters.
0: I know, but I want you to wear that.
6: No, the white caddy outfit.
0: Come on. He's got to wear the white caddy outfit with the chest hair Stevie Williams style popping out.
1: No. Nobody wants to see that, Evan.
0: I do. I want to see that.
6: I'm trying to not fully embarrass myself out there, Evan.
0: I think that you did a good job yesterday. I looked at some of the things on Twitter at Pat Costello 20, and people were very impressed with Pat's calves.
2: They were impressed with his calves.
0: Yeah, Johnny Drama style.
9: I actually thought the same thing. He has very strong looking calves.
0: Oh, you were the person, I guess, that was impressed.
9: Yeah, it was my burner
0: Pat's calves is your burner.
6: Most people never see my legs, that's why. They just see the top half of my body.
0: Yeah, he's doing push-ups with the golf bag on his back. He's raking the dirt.
2: Oh, yeah, look at those calves.
0: Small as you notice the calves, huh?
2: Yeah.
1: I have a feeling that Patty the Caddy is going to steal the show. I do.
6: Look, I'm just trying to make sure I make it to the end.
1: I know you're trying to be there for Michael Kim. I get what you're doing. You don't want to make yourself a spectacle, but I feel like you're going to steal the show next week, Pat.
0: What do you mean you don't want to make yourself a spectacle? The number one thing you should do is make yourself a spectacle.
9: Please, he has a TV,
0: you may not know this. He has a TV crew following him around next week.
2: I didn't know that either.
1: But here's the thing, Ev. You want to steal the show. You don't want to be the show.
2: Ooh.
1: Does that make sense?
2: Yes.
1: Yeah, that's what we want from Patty the Caddy, because he's there in a support role for a professional golfer. So that's what we have to keep the focus on.
9: If you steal the show, aren't you then the show?
1: No, but you don't
2: need to be the show from start to finish.
1: Yeah, like yeah, exactly.
2: You just need to have your moment to shine.
1: There you go. That's the point.
0: How many more practice rounds are you planning on doing before next Wednesday?
2: We need to continue the training.
9: Well, I'm going to Shinnecock on Saturday.
0: You're not going to caddy in the U.S. Open.
9: U.S. Open. No, I won't be caddying, but I will be walking the course many times. So
2: also,
9: I feel like I'll be doing some scouting, you know?
2: Yes.
9: Looking out for my guy.
2: I was going to say, get your eyes on some other caddies. Make observations of what they do. They brought up the towel at this moment. Maybe a little word of encouragement here.
0: Right.
9: Yeah, and this is a major championship, so they'll be in tip-top form.
2: Right. So these are elite caddies.
9: Good scouting opportunity.
0: All right. So we got a lot to do with this over the next week or so. Very excited about that.
2: One more thing from me.
0: Yeah.
2: Very much appreciate the bucket hat choice by Pat.
9: Oh, got to love the bucket hat.
2: Yeah. Love a bucket hat.
0: Are you going to wear the bucket hat on Wednesday?
2: Got to protect that head.
9: I don't know. It depends if I might scoop a U.S. Open bucket hat. So we'll see. It'll be a game time decision.
0: That's wearing the wrong tournament's hat.
2: Yeah, can you do that?
0: No, you can't do that. Get a Travelers Championship
2: one. Can you rep another tournament?
9: Yeah, you can wear a U.S. Open hat.
2: I don't know. I'd run that by Michael Kim first.
0: Yeah, I would not.
9: I'm not worried about that.
0: Yeah, you probably should be. There are rules to this.
9: There are not rules to wearing hats for the pro-am at the Travelers.
0: Yeah, I mean, we both thought the same thing.
9: You just wanted me to wear the uniform of another tournament.
0: Well, I didn't realize that was just the Masters. I didn't know you couldn't do that at other tournaments. So that's on me. Stevie Williams, right? That was Tiger's caddy amongst other players.
9: Yeah.
0: I always gave him a ton of credit because he always was caddying for unbelievable players. So he's kind of a pseudo coach. I want Pat telling Michael Kim, hey, wait a second here.
9: Oh, no.
0: I'll tell you what to do.
2: Throwing the grass up to see where the wind goes.
0: Yeah, you always got to do that.
2: Yeah, 100%.
0: You got to do the grass thing, Pat.
2: I also need him to squat down and look at the elevation.
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29: 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OG Anunoby.
1: If somebody was outside of game four of Madison Square Garden, we would say they were at the game. Though they weren't in the
0: insane.
1: Arena. I was there at the garden.
30: Nah, come on, man. You're not there. You are not at the game.
31: Being at the game and being around the game are two different ideas. If you're outside the garden, you were around game four. If you were in the building, you were actually physically at the game. Isn't that complicated?
1: Stand by my take.
0: Well, you can't stand by it. Nobody agrees with it.
1: I stand by my take. And I didn't say I was at the game. I said I was at the garden.
2: Correct. Very, very important distinction.
1: Very different distinction. I was at the garden when OG tipped it in to win game four. There's no lie there.
0: What garden were you at?
1: I was at the garden.
0: Wait.
1: The people that were standing outside the 7th Avenue crew, when that happened, they could say they were at the garden when OG tipped it in. They were at the garden.
7: Lies, and more lies.
1: It's not a lie.
0: Was I at Wimbledon when Serena and Venus announced that they're going to come back and play doubles this year?
1: Did you see the stadium where Wimbledon is played?
0: I was there last year. Does that mean I'm there this year?
1: No.
2: That's so different.
0: I'm just saying. No, but that's the way.
2: You're not even talking about the same day.
0: By the way, they did announce that today, which is, I wish I was there this year to watch them play. That's awesome that they're going to be back there together. But the absurdity of what you think I just did is what I think and Vegas East thinks you guys are doing with this. And seemingly every other host here on ESPN Radio.
1: It's not absurd. It's factually correct. If you're at the garden when in the time and space when OG tips that ball in, you were at the garden when it happened.
2: This feels so hyper specific to MSG. Because if you're in New York and you couldn't get in, but you're right there on the precipice of the door.
7: You could get in. You just have to pay for it.
9: It's not about the ticket prices. It's about being in the building. It doesn't matter. We're not saying that the people who couldn't get in for $500,000 aren't Knicks fans.
2: I understand.
9: They're not lesser fans or anything like that just because they weren't at the game.
7: But
9: they
7: weren't at the game.
2: But Cece, correct me if I'm wrong. MSG is very particular in this instance because of the proximity to the actual building.
1: Exactly.
9: You can't get close to any other stadium anywhere. What are you talking about?
7: If I'm at the bar outside of Citizens Bank Park, I'm at the Phillies game. No,
0: I've stood at the Dwayne Wade statue where the Heat play.
9: Well, whoever that statue is of.
0: Well, right, but I'm saying, am I?
1: You were at the arena when the Heat were winning championships. Yes.
0: Well, no, I really was in that case. But yeah, that's.
1: But
0: crazy.
1: You understand what I'm saying?
0: But
1: you
0: I'm
1: were
0: saying
1: at the
0: I
1: arena.
0: Can stand right there. You think
1: I was
0: MSG
1: at the arena? You can say you were at the arena. Like if you're tailgating, but you don't go in the stadium, you can say, I was at Lincoln Financial when the Philadelphia Eagles won the conference championship game and went to the Super Bowl. I was there. You were there.
9: I was in the parking lot before the game.
1: You were at the stadium. No, nobody said, nobody makes that decision. I was in the parking lot. I was at the stadium.
9: I was
1: at
9: the stadium.
1: Nobody would ever say, I was tailgating. I was at the stadium when they beat, what was it, the Minnesota Vikings to get to Super Bowl. Whatever Super Bowl that was.
9: And then the question would be, what was the energy like in the stadium? And you'd have to say, I wasn't in the stadium.
1: Well, you could hear the energy in the stadium.
9: That's not the same.
1: You could hear it. You could say, man, the energy was off the charts. The crowd was so loud.
9: Or so I think.
1: Technically, that's true because you can hear them.
9: So if you can hear cheers, you were at the game.
1: If you could hear the cheers. Then you were at the place where it happened.
9: That doesn't make sense.
1: You can say you were at the arena, you were at the stadium. That's my take, and I'm sticking to it.
0: Oh, we've noticed. It's crazy, but you are sticking to it.
1: This is the hill that I will die on, Evan.

0: Not our word of the day.
1: Oh.
2: Wow.
1: You just stumbled on a word.
2: What? That was a great pump face, Mom. You stumbled on it make him think that it was the word of the day. That was a nice bait and switch by you.
0: Thank you, CC.
2: Very well done.
1: I don't think she meant to stumble, but okay.
0: Well, I did not. But I did.
1: Right, and it worked.
0: And it worked.
1: And you're up to nothing on the week.
0: Inestimable means having a value beyond any ability to appraise. And that's what those tickets were. They were outrageous. And those fans...
1: That's not the definition then. Because you can appraise. They have a value. That's one of the worst
0: things. It doesn't matter. I tricked you.
3: They were very estimable.
1: But that's exactly the opposite of what that is. Small. Because there's an exact price you can put on it. It's actually unestimable. What's the word?
0: Inestimable.
1: Inestimable is actually the fans on 7th Avenue, because there is no price to get onto 7th Avenue, but that value is through the roof, and thus you cannot appraise it. The payments you make to get into the garden, you can appraise and estimate.
0: Well, I'll tell you what I did is I Googled synonyms for expensive, because I was like, oh, this is a perfect time to bait Evan, and that one just popped up.
1: You used it really well, let me tell you.
0: Well... It worked.
1: It did.
0: Because I'm up 2-0 on the week.
1: That is correct. We are on Sports Night.
2: That feels like a loss just now.
1: Yeah, keep that in there, Rob.
0: You know what's so
1: funny?
0: When
1: Rob puts it out at Unsportslike on Instagram, this whole thing needs to be on there. Ending with what CeCe just said, that feels like a loss. Smalls, boom, cut.
0: The whole point of this is to enhance our vocabulary and become more intelligent, and that was a big L for me. I was just dumber in that moment.
1: Agreed. Are we smarter because we've learned from this Brendan Sorsby situation, or are we dumber? I'm not sure. So the latest news around the Texas Tech quarterback is that he now plans to apply for the supplemental draft with the NFL. Wait a minute. I thought he was ineligible. Wait a minute. I thought a judge ruled in his favor. Wait a minute. I thought the Big 12 was now suing them, and maybe he's now going to be ineligible. Which one is it? Pete Dammel, ESPN College Football Insider on SportsCenter. Pete, you explain when Trevor asked you the question.
4: This decision, Trevor, came in the wake of a slew of legal headwinds in recent days. Those included a Big 12 federal filing on Monday morning, with which the league basically asked federal judge for the authority to invoke its own rules. The Big 12 made very clear today in a statement by its board that they felt like athletes who bet on college sports on their own team should not be able to play college sports. That's a paraphrase. But the Big 12 side was drawn, and the NCAA, later in the day, in an appeal of the initial injunction that allowed Sorsby to be eligible, asked for an expedited ruling in that before football season. Remember, the initial injunction, there wasn't a court date set until after the national championship game last year. This flurry of legal headwinds forced Brendan Sorsby's hand a little bit. With the NFL supplemental draft deadline just in 1 week, June 22nd, it became untenable to resolve all these legal issues in that time. Sorsby and his team went for clarity. They went for a path where they knew a result, and he will apply for the NFL supplemental draft within the next week.
1: Okay, so let's start with what has happened and then what will happen. What has happened, CeCe, zero idea right now as to whether or not, correct me if you think I'm wrong on this, a player can gamble on his own team or her own team and get away with it. As wild as that statement says. Or sounds. We don't know the outcome because we never actually are going to experience the outcome. So a player in college sports today can be like, screw it. I'll take the risk because I don't know what's going to happen.
2: Yeah, I mean, listen, this latest lawsuit by the Big 12 has not been adjudicated, and it won't be because Brendan Sorsby's attorney, Jeffrey Kessler, is going to withdraw their petition. So essentially, this is a situation where we are not going to have any guidance, any clarity on the enforceability of the NCAA's bylaws or these conferences' bylaws as it pertains to athletes participating in sports wagering in the sports that they're actually competing in. So I think it creates a whole lot of gray for student athletes and these colleges and universities moving forward. And what has become clear is that there is no form of discipline that is in place to serve as a deterrent to keep athletes from gambling on the sports that they're playing in moving forward.

0: So that to me is the there that everybody should be paying attention to when it comes to the impact of Brandon Sorsby on college athletics.
1: Okay, so now part two, Smalls, is he enters into the supplemental draft. By loose definition, supplemental draft is a draft after the actual draft where players become eligible or a circumstance changes and thus they become eligible to be drafted into the NFL. Should a team draft him? Drafting him means you're giving up that equivalent round pick the next year. Would you draft him if you were an NFL team? Let's answer that question. We can get people to chime in on that as well. At 888-SAY-ESPN, 888-729-3776, would you draft him? If you are an NFL team, or would you want your NFL team to draft him, knowing what CC just said, the gambling on the sport while he was in the sport, the fact that you would be giving up an equivalent round pick by putting in that pick bid now, in other words, my team puts in a second round bid, I lose my second round pick in 2027. Would you want your team to draft him? 888-SAY-ESPN, 888-729-3776. Smalls and CC will answer that question coming up. We are Unsportsmanlike, presented by Progressive Insurance.
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16: Are people putting money on like the Heat in this futures app that he's invested in? 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
17: 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Quote, he has focused on wanting to be a member of the Miami Heat. Oh, Windhorst, you've never sounded sexier. Whisper that sweet sexiness into my ears. 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
20: Sources have told Pete Thamel, Texas Tech transfer quarterback Brandon Sorsby plans to enter the NFL supplemental draft.
21: I think they made a sensible decision here, and it's certainly not what his team or Texas Tech wanted, but you do have to secure your future, and given the uncertainty around how many games he would actually play, they decided he's got to move forward.
22: There was no way that Brandon Sorsby was going to be playing a down for Texas Tech. You bet on the game you play. Not going to happen.
1: 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Brandon Sorsby enters the supplemental draft, which means a team that is interested in him on the team to draft him, you have to put in a bid. If somebody outbids you, which would be a higher round equivalent, he's going to that team. In other words, if you are a fan of the Green Bay Packers, like Smalls is, and the Packers say, yeah, we want him. We're putting in a third round bid for him. If no one else puts in anything higher than that, and that's the only third round bid, he's theirs, and they lose their 2027 third rounder. Smalls, we're going to get to calls here in a second. 888-SAY-ESPN. Would you put in a bid for him if you were an NFL team?
23: If I was a quarterback needy team, I would consider it because of the talent that Brandon Sorsby has shown. 2,800 passing yards, 27 touchdowns to 5 interceptions, 81.5 QBR, 11th in the FBS last season. He could be someone that could be an answer to your problem. However, as much as this is a quarterback important league, as much as it's the most important currency in all of team sports, unfortunately for Sorsby, when you touch the money, it makes you radioactive. And even if I'm a front office that is looking at this player and saying, wow, he could really fill a need that we have and we could get him, as you've said, Ev, kind of as a steal. I just don't know if the potential risk is worth the reward because you don't know how he's going to translate at the NFL level.
1: I'm not letting you get away with that. Yes or no? Would you put in a bid for him?
23: I said I would consider it deeply, but I would say no.
1: Okay, no. CeCe, would you?
23: I said no.
0: Oh, you already know where I'm at. No. Hard pass.
1: Okay.
0: And the reason why is the scope and scale of this thing, right? It's not just that Brandon Sorsby bet on the sport that he played, but this dude bet tens of thousands of dollars and placed over 9,000 bets. I understand that he's been in treatment for this addiction, and I don't want to diminish the protocols that he's going under and all of the focus on handling the issue clinically. But if you're an NFL team, if you're a $1 billion organization, a $1 billion business, can you afford to bring in somebody that is an addict and the thing that they are addicted to directly undermines the value of your product and jeopardizes the integrity of your company? Are you willing to do that? Because I'm not. And that, to me, is where it begins and ends. I can't even get to the football aspect of it because what Brandon Sorsby did off the field is so egregious.
1: 888-SAY-ESPN is your telephone number to join the show. 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
24: First off, guys, Happy New Year.
1: Happy New Year. Good reference.
0: Well played.
24: Next, I would want them to draft them because, as Michelle said, we are in a quarterback needy league, and I am a Pittsburgh Steeler, and we need a quarterback. Next, I'm going to say the NFL has no integrity whenever it comes to off-the-field issues, citing Ray Rice, Deshaun Watson, Ben Roethlisberger, Justin Tucker. So, yeah, he gambled. I understand what Canty is saying. He touched the money, and there is a slippery slope. Just look at baseball, Pete Rose, for example. But at the end of the day, the NFL has showed time and time again that off-the-field issues don't matter unless you can help us win. And at the end of the day, winning cures all ill.
0: Well, Mark, far be it from me to defend the NFL on anything, but the difference with Brandon Sorsby in comparison to Deshaun Watson, Ray Rice, or whatever else that you want to point to, is that the integrity of the product on the field is what is in jeopardy. Not the reputation, not the moral high ground that the NFL tries to put itself on when it comes to all of the things that it does in the various communities that it operates in. And so I think that's what makes this different from scandal that other players, coaches, and executives have found themselves in the National Football League.
1: Ace in Ohio, listening on ESPN 1530 in Cincy. Shout out to our guy Mo Ugger and everybody there. Ace, would you draft Sorsby?
3: You know what? Sorsby's a bum, man. You know that? He's a bum. I will have to agree with what was stated before, and I rarely agree with Kant, even though Kant is a fairly straight-up guy. I have to say, it's no way that you bring this guy in. Me and Mo talked about this the day the decision came down on this show on ESPN 1530. And all I could do was hammer home that this guy bet on the game. And it's like, he underachieved as a quarterback at UC for his time there. For real,
1: that's
3: for real.
1: The biggest question. Wait a second. Ace, I'm going to let you finish and I'm sorry to jump in. That's the biggest question with all this. Is he good? Is he this level of good? That's the thing we don't know because we haven't spent the last year evaluating him like we will Arch, like we will, C.J. Carr at Notre Dame, or any
0: Dante
1: of these other
0: Moore,
1: guys.
0: Dante Moore
1: at Oregon. Like,
0: Lenore Sellers,
1: he's in our crosshairs now. He wasn't in our crosshairs then. Ace, I apologize. I was just so glad you brought that up. Go ahead, sir.
3: Yeah, man. I mean, it's like you see this guy get the team off to a fast start against Little Sisters of the Poor and put up like a whole bunch of points. I mean, snap, anybody can do big time games if you're playing NCAA football on an easy level. But I mean, step it up a couple of levels and then like you start getting in the league play. I mean, look at what the guy did in Big 12 play over the last 3 years. This guy underachieved. And then the fact that he had the gall to bet on his team. I mean, I'll say like at least like Pete Rose, at least you bet on your team. But I mean, it does bring a whole lot of questions into the whole thing of what if this guy decided to not bet on his team? What if this guy threw a game? What if this guy had some stuff where he got compromised and was found out by some of the people who would have been very able to compromise him and make him a compromised player? That screws up the whole game. That screws up a whole bunch of stuff. Hey, Cincinnati's got gambling as a casino here.
1: Smalls?
23: Yeah, there's obviously a lot of residue from this and a lot of things that an NFL team would need to consider before they bring him in. But to Ace's point, to your point, the reason that this is even a conversation is because people think he has the goods to get it done at the NFL level. If they didn't, this would not even be a conversation. If he was just a Jag, just a guy, we would not be talking about Sorsby at all because he possesses the talent to potentially be the guy that would have gone after Fernando Mendoza in this draft. That's why teams are considering this. And obviously, NFL evaluators get it wrong all the time when it comes to the quarterback position. It's a coin flip. So do you really want to gamble your job, your livelihood, your reputation on a guy who is coming in with some pretty radioactive baggage off the field that touches the money and could hamper the integrity of your business, as CeCe said, and he might not even be that good?
0: Smalls, did you intend the pun? Was the pun intended?
23: Which one?
0: Well, you said gamble. No. I mean, I guess the answer is no.
23: Oh, the gamble? No,
0: I mean, literally gambling your career on Brandon Sorsby. That's essentially what you're doing. I just think it's a risk that NFL teams shouldn't incur because of what it could potentially do to the business of the NFL. Because if it doesn't work out, the downside of it is not just releasing a player or trading a player. You're talking about investigations into the player. You're talking about a level of scrutiny on the business. You're talking about people that place bets on your club's games wanting their money back because they wagered on a game that could potentially be fixed. Like, those are the issues that you invite if you decide that you're going to go down that road with Brandon Sorsby. And as Ev, you just pointed out, there isn't this extensive body of work where it makes it clear that the talent that he has is undeniable. So I just think that there's a ton of risk when it comes to Brandon Sorsby, and it's not a place that the NFL teams can go.
23: One more thing that I think is important to note is the severity with which Brandon Sorsby was gambling. $90,000 across thousands of sports bets, including 40 wagers on his own football team. This was not a one-time thing. And I know that he's admitted he has a problem and he's seeking help for that, which I admire. Mm-hmm. And we support, obviously. But we're talking about the risk associated with this person's behavior and that the potential consequence is that he doesn't play football anymore. If I'm an NFL team and I am trying to weigh if this is worth it, I have to look at the severity of his actions. This was a repeated thing. Can he really stay away from this? Is this something that I have to worry about moving forward? And unfortunately, I think the answer is yes. There are consequences to your actions, even when you're dealing with an addiction.
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23: small things.
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2: 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Alongside our resident Super Bowl champion, Chris Canty, and the Ocho, Evan Cohen, I am Michelle Smallman. And guys, it's time for All the Small Things. And instead of a bunch of small things, we're going to do one big thing here. We're going to do something a little different on All the Small Things. I was here in New York City on Saturday night, and I wanted to share with you what my experience was like. A lot of people who weren't in the city were texting me all over the weekend being like, how do I have FOMO from a city that I've never lived in? I'm not even a Knicks fan. How do I FOMO because of what I'm seeing on the internet? And you should have FOMO because it was that great. It was one of the greatest nights of my life. I had so much fun. So on Saturday morning, I went out. I got a little iced vanilla latte, a blueberry muffin, and I went tapping away on my phone, a little stream of consciousness. So I'm going to share with you what it was like being here in New York City, a night 53 years in the making, the night the Knicks won a championship. And then I want to hear from all of you about where you were and how you experienced this. Here we go. So as most of you know, I'm proudly from St. Louis. My roots didn't grow from the concrete jungle. However, St. Louis is family, but New York is my marriage. They say to choose your spouse wisely because it's the only family you ever get to pick. And I, like so many others, have chose New York. And boy, did I choose right. But why? Why do so many people from every corner of the world choose this place? Why does it attract us like moths to a flame? Because it's magic. Because in an increasingly homogenous world, New York is a rich tapestry of diversity and culture and authenticity. Because New York, for so many of us, is the vessel to make our dreams come true. You move here to make it happen for yourself, whatever your it may be. And this Knicks team is the personification of what makes this city so rare. They all came together in this place and made it happen. And on Saturday night, in every crevice of the city, people packed together to watch this game and these men and to hope for the best. We rode the emotional highs and lows of the game, and we counted down the final seconds like it was New Year's Eve. And when the final buzzer finally sounded, champagne was sprayed, go New York, go New York, go was screamed. Then me and my friends and millions more, we rushed into the streets to celebrate with friends and strangers who became friends. There was crying and laughing and hugging and dancing. We ended up leaving the bar that we were at, and we bing-bonged our way to my friend Rob's in the West Village. We went up to his apartment. We opened up the windows. He blasted New York, New York to the hundreds, maybe even thousands of people that were gathered below. And we all sang together and celebrated until the sun came up. And I'm not even a Knicks fan. But here's what I learned during this run. We, meaning people, we crave kinship. Community is a necessity. And in the world we live in today, we're divided. We're divided by ideologies. We're divided by screens. We're divided by a lot. A very thing that's so integral to our happiness has actually become an endangered species. However, over these past few months, the Knicks have undone decades worth of damage. This group united this city in a way I never expected, and I don't think I'll ever experience again. Because here's the thing. Usually when we experience this type of connectivity, it's on the other side of something bad. But not this time. This union was about hope, about believing in something bigger than yourself. And above all else, joy. The city is infected with it. For a place that's filled with people that are usually too busy to even acknowledge one another most days, we slowed down, we talked, we shared, we updated. The excitement and togetherness made the biggest city in the country feel like a college town. And it wasn't just that the Knicks were winning that excited us. It's this version of them. When you live here in New York City, you're gonna work hard and find a way. Sometimes you barely survive, but you find a way time and time again because it's worth it. The noise, the trash, the inconveniences, the cost, all of it is worth it. This Knicks team is hardworking, resilient, selfless. It doesn't matter that the Spurs led for over 75% of this series. It doesn't matter that the Knicks won their four games by a combined 14 points. It doesn't matter that people thought Brunson was too small or that this group had deficiencies or that they made a mistake by firing Tom Thibodeau. They worked hard, they stayed focused, they believed, and like true New Yorkers, they found a way. And by doing so, they gave millions of people a lesson in what's important and what's possible. So congrats to the champs. You earned it. and thank you from this transplant and many others for a once-in-a-lifetime experience.
0: Bravo, Smalls. Well said all across the board. A love letter to New York from an outsider who is now inside the beauty of New York. Tremendous.
2: Thank you. So where were you guys? I want to hear where you were and how you experienced this once-in-a-lifetime moment, 53 years in the making.
0: I was sharing a room with Aaron Boone. We both went to sleep. I don't know. I couldn't wake up now. So I was in at an AAU basketball tournament in Connecticut because both of my kids had games in Connecticut. So the four of us, my wife, my kids, and I were in a hotel room. My daughter was asleep. My son was half awake. My wife was half awake, and I was trying to be quiet to not wake up my daughter. I'm just – that's the truth. And it was an amazing moment. They earned every part of it. But I will just say this. I am not a Knicks fan. I am from New York. I've lived in New York now the majority of my life. 1999, when the Knicks made it to the finals, I had the opportunity to go to all those games, and I was at the Larry Johnson four-point play game against the Pacers. And I still say to this day, one of the greatest sports moments of my life experiences was on the streets of New York City, 33rd and 7th, right outside Madison Square Garden. So I guess I was in a building twice based on this.
2: You were there.
0: I really was. The go New York, go New York, go chants as I'm walking out of the garden was surreal. Absolutely surreal. But for me as a Heat fan, when I would go to the finals, I would be covering it media-wise. So I wouldn't leave when the fans would leave, right? I would be in the bowels of the stadium or the arena covering the celebration. I was in the locker room when they were celebrating, champagne, the whole deal. But that, the streets of New York and watching that, it just made me proud to be a New Yorker.
2: Mm-hmm.
0: I'm not a Knicks fan, but I'm a proud New Yorker.
3: Yeah, I was mid-diaper change when I realized that the Knicks were going to win it. I was at my mother-in-law's house in Chicago, and, you know, I'm just trying to get my little man's diaper changed and get him back to sleep. But there was this, you know, realization that my son is probably going to be a Knicks fan because they won the chip in the year that he was born. And can't nobody tell me that my son didn't bring the Knicks a little bit of good luck. But Smalls, you said something in your love letter to New York that I think is absolutely fascinating. The New York Knicks have brought this city together in a way that I haven't seen legitimately in 25 years.
2: Wow.
3: The last time that New York came together like this, completely different tenor, but you'd have to be talking about the terrorist attacks of 9/11.
2: Mm-hmm.
3: That was the last time the entirety of the city came together for one thing. And so this is incredible that the Knicks have been able to bring us together in this way in an ever-increasing world where it feels like we're so separated and siloed.
2: A lot of people that I know were like, I don't want it to end. Like, Knicks fans wanted it to be over because they've waited so long. But they're like, I want to keep hanging out. This has been so awesome.
3: We got the parade on Thursday, right?
2: I know.
3: And there is the crazy thing. There's never been a Knicks parade in the Canyon of Heroes. It's never happened. They didn't do it in 69-70. They didn't do it in 72-73. There has never been a Knicks parade in the Canyon of Heroes. So this is a first for New York City.
2: It's going to be bonkers. We have to go to our resident Knicks fan, Nuno. I need to hear where you were, Nuno, and how you experienced this.
4: Smalls, I was in the same spot that I've been this whole time. This run just sitting on, like, the edge of my, like, my bed, just kind of like, is this happening? Like, rocking back and forth, like, is this really going to happen?
5: You were sitting on the edge of your bed?
4: Yes, I was literally sitting
0: on the edge of my bed. Leo Mazzoni in the Braves dugout, rocking back and forth.
4: Rocking back and forth, because, like, this was just like something I never expected. I expected potentially winning in the 90s, right, because of those teams, but like not like, and they were building up to this, but never expected this. And once again, the way they did it, like, it was just one of those like surreal moments where like you end up getting locked, like I think my body just kind of like locked up where I was just like, oh damn, this just really happened.
2: It finally happened, Nuno.
4: Yes,
2: or tears shed.
4: There was a couple, but I still get goosebumps every recap video that's out there that people put out, like even to this, you know, now, and I can't wait for the parade on Thursday, to hopefully experience that. Like, it's just one of those moments.
6: Nuno, I love how you said even now. You're going to be watching those highlights for 10, 20 more years. Like, I still sure. watch Eagles 2017 Super Bowl highlights, and I'm like,
3: ew.
6: Oh my God. Sorry, can't see. I'm like, oh, this is beautiful. And I like get chills. Like, that's going to be happening for forever.
5: I just rewatched the Eagles mic'd up this past weekend.
2: That's so funny. Whenever I'm having a bad day, I'll watch Game 6, 2011.
6: Oh, do you like that game?
2: I still cry every time I hear Joe Buck say, we'll see you tomorrow night, after David Freese hits a walk-off homer to send it to Game 7. Because there's just so much symbolism for St. Louis in those few words.
5: Were they, like, down to their last strike or anything?
2: Twice.
5: Oh, okay.
6: Twice!
2: So, Nuno, the guys are right. 10 years from now, when you're bummed out, you're going to be watching Knicks highlights videos from this
3: That's
2: season.
3: That's interesting. I've never rewatched Super Bowl 46.
6: Watch it, bro. Too.
2: Never?
3: I've never rewatched it. I've seen highlights, like the Manningham catch, or like I've seen highlights. I don't know. I just never watched it.
2: We should do that film session with CeCe. Super Bowl edition.
3: Never watched it.
0: Is the love letter officially done right now? Because I have a follow-up, but I don't want to do it in the love letter. It seems like it's going to be hard for you to declare yourself a Nets fan, as you've been toying with.
2: Here's the thing. I learned...
0: You're a Knicks fan.
2: I'm a New York fan.
0: You're a Knicks fan.
3: You can't ride the fence,
2: I'm a New York fan. No, and I told Nuno, I went out and watched the game. All my girlfriends were wearing Knicks gear. I wore a black tank top because I have not been through the struggle. I have not been a long-suffering Knicks fan. I wanted all my friends who are to have success. I, of course, was enraptured by what was happening in the city at the time. And I wanted New York to be happy. I wanted the vibes to continue, but I can't pretend that I've been in this struggle.
4: Yeah, based upon your comments, you're definitely not a Knicks fan. You like to be at the scene. Like some say, outside the arena, like that type of stuff.
3: At the Garden.
2: No, I'm not trying to poach your moment.
3: With a Stevie Nicks t-shirt.
4: Yeah, exactly.
2: Like, I'm supportive. I'm not trying to poach your moment.
4: You
2: want to
4: be at the. Yeah, you're not going to fake this. You're not a fair weather fan. Like, we know you're all about Wemby.
2: Here he goes.
3: Wow.
2: That type of stuff. I give him this beautiful love letter to his team, and he's like, I'm never going to forget you picked Spurs in 7 and that you loved Wemby.
4: There's a lot
3: she
4: of
3: probably, she
4: in
3: probably
4: New
3: had
4: Jersey.
3: A love letter ready for Wemby to go, all ready to go, Nuno.
4: Oh, no, no.
3: Just depending on how it would go.
4: See. She was going to do the opposite. There's going to be the dunking on Nick fans.
3: A thousand percent.
6: And she would have read the whole thing in French.
3: A thousand percent.
4: Shouldn't say quoi.
3: With the croissant in an espresso.
2: Je m'appelle Michel.
4: Oui, oui, monsieur. Of Spurs in 7.
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13: So they're speaking as a dad here. 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
0: We are Unsportsmanlike here on ESPN Radio. ESPNU. We are presented by Progressive Insurance. Very, very interesting reporting coming out yesterday from one Shams Charania, as we are 1 week away from the NBA draft. Of course, Shams, the phenomenal ESPN NBA insider, he reported yesterday that potential number one, number two, number three, number four pick in the draft, top five pick in the draft, Darren Peterson, has visited the Washington Wizards. They have the number one pick in the draft. Jeremy Wu also on the reporting on this. He is a draft expert for us here at ESPN. And that Peterson is only going to work out for the team with the number one pick in the draft, which is curious considering it seems like AJ DeVanza out of BYU is going to be the number one pick in the draft. At least that's what people have said. Peterson was maligned at times while at Kansas for some of his decision making relative to when he was playing, when he wasn't playing, the interactions with Bill Self. CeCe, you've been supportive of him the entire way. He's, what, 18, 19 years old? I'm not putting anything on him yet except for this question, I guess I'll ask. Does he have the right people in his ear?
3: Now, I don't know the answer to that question, Ed, but I will tell you this. When you look at the talent on the court, it is undeniable. Darren Peterson is special, man. He's a three-level scorer. He's got a super high ceiling. I mean, he can knock it down from deep with consistency. And he steps into the building, steps into the gym. He's in range, the ball handling skills. He's everything that you're looking for in today's NBA. And so I think that the people that are around him have been building to this moment, preparing him for this stage. Much in the same way what we saw how Wemby's career was handled with Metropolitan when he was in France, there was a team around him that was oriented around preparing him for the NBA and not necessarily geared toward winning a championship in the EuroLeague. So I think that was the focus for Darren Peterson going into the college ranks, and it didn't land well with Bill Self in Kansas. But ultimately, it's about Darren Peterson making sure that when he gets to the NBA – that he's in the best position from a health standpoint and a skill set standpoint to be able to make an impact.
0: But why not work out for teams not number one? So basically number one or bust. Okay, so if Washington takes AJ DeVanza, which logically AJ DeBanza, Anthony Davis, and Alex Saar, who I know is coming off of more injuries now, is one heck of a modern day front line. That is almost a dream scenario if everybody's healthy in terms of the size and versatility across that front line.
3: Yeah, but that's great. But we just learned that unless you have somebody that can organize it, you're going to have some problems.
0: Understood. Smalls, if you're advising Darren Peterson, only work out with number one, or are you telling him to work out with other teams as well?
2: Well, that depends on what my motive is here. What are my intentions? Am I trying to avoid other teams? Am I looking at the complexion or location, et cetera, of other teams? And I'm Darren Peterson, and I don't want to go there, and I'm trying to influence that decision.
0: So let's talk about that.
2: Go ahead.
0: From Ohio, went to Kansas, just for background, okay? What teams would he be avoiding? Utah picked second overall. They are seemingly very well built right now for a bright future, especially with the Angels running the team. Obviously, have had extreme success in Boston. Memphis, number three overall. The Ja Morant situation is obviously needs to work itself out here. So maybe that one is an avoidance. Chicago at four is interesting. I don't know why you'd avoid that right now. Brand new regime. CeCe's there. Tiago Splitter says, hey, you got to be here for my introductory right. press conference. Those two go way back, of course.
2: CeCe's boots on the ground.
0: Yeah. But, I mean, Chicago, listen, they had Billy Donovan as a Hall of Fame coach. It's been messy in terms of their roster composition. You put Darren Peterson on that team, it feels a little different. Maybe that's the move. Maybe he's trying to angle his way towards Chicago and scaring the other teams off, where Chicago says, I don't care if he's available at four, we're taking him. I don't know. I don't know what the motivation. Okay, well, Utah is weird because there's a lot of people now that believe that Cameron Boozer, who's a power forward, is potentially an option for Utah. There's reporting yesterday, Sam Amick of The Athletic is saying that their center, Walker Kessler, is a restricted free agent, is not thrilled with them, and that maybe that's getting ugly. We've heard about Lauri Markkanen as a potential trade. They just brought in Jaren Jackson Jr., as we know. Like, here's my answer to your question, Smalls. I have no idea. I have no idea. If you were going to say to me, what's the most certain thing right now, I would say AJ DeBanza won. But Darren Peterson's telling me, nope, the only team I'm going to work out for is Washington. Well, to go windy, why would he do that? Why?
3: Listen, I think Darren Peterson is the best player in this draft, AJ DeBanza included. And here's the other thing that I want us to keep in mind. The pre-draft process can be strenuous in terms of prospects flying all over the place with the different interviews with teams, the commitments that they have with shoe sponsors, so on and so forth. So I don't want to read too much into Darren Peterson not wanting to put more on himself by working out for a whole host of teams. I get working out for the team with the number one overall pick, but I can also understand why he would shun the other teams. I don't know if it necessarily indicates something nefarious or him not wanting to go there, some elaborate scheme or plot to get to a preferred destination if it's not Washington. I do think we got to keep in mind, like, there's a lot on these guys in the pre-draft process, and maybe, just maybe, Darren Peterson is more focused on making sure that his body is right. So when he takes this leap into the NBA, when he inevitably plays in summer league games, and when he gets ready for the NBA season, that he's hitting the ground running as opposed to dealing with tweaking something at one of these, you know, many workouts that a lot of these draft prospects undergo.
0: And just for a point of reference, a year ago, if you remember, Rutgers forward Ace Bailey reportedly had someone around him that I believe is no longer on his team that was letting people know these are the teams he doesn't want to go to. I believe Utah, or these are the teams he does want to go to. Utah was on the list of teams that he did not want to go to. He's on the Jazz. That guy is no longer around him as one of his advisors, confidants, whatever it is. And he had a pretty good season, I think.
3: Yeah.
0: And he's somebody that, you know, went through this entire thing last year. Same kind of thing of like, I won't do this, I won't do that. And a team like Utah is like, we don't care. What are you going to do, not play basketball?
2: It feels like he's trying to inveigle his way somewhere.
0: Oh, we know what the word of the day now is.
2: Yeah, that's right. Inveigle. Persuade, lure, or entice someone into doing something using flattery. It feels like he's trying to maneuver this in some way, shape, or form. I don't know if that's necessarily the best approach.
0: I don't know that that also works then, because if it's using flattery, I don't think it's, that's what he's doing. I think it's the exact opposite.
2: Maybe I did not use that correctly.
0: She had it until she realized, oh, wait, this other word at the end is really going to screw me over here.
2: Yeah.
0: Oh, my God.
2: He is trying to maneuver it.
0: Coming up, Ty goes to the World Cup next.
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0: This is Tom, the Honest Car Guy, and I'm here with Ron. 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
7: 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So let's start with this.
8: You forgot, now professional beer drinker.
7: Okay, well then let's start with that. What does that mean, a professional beer drinker?
8: I'm just drinking Guinness, man, and living life nowadays, you know?
9: Strictly Guinness?
8: It's better than being a football player.
9: Strictly Guinness, though.
8: No, it is other drinks, but I don't want to get into that, you know?
9: Oh, okay.
8: Start with Guinness.
9: Start with Guinness.
8: Nice pint.
7: Wow. But you didn't do that when you were a player?
8: No, you got to chill. You got to be professional, you know?
7: Okay. Wait, can we just... Okay, I got to bring something up. You and I had the same reaction to something. So where your studios are now in the WWE building, but you used to be somewhere where you and I grew up, and I'm sure Cece loved this too, that you and I grew up watching a show that is such a great show, and you did your show from that studio. Tell everybody what it
8: was. Yeah, so when... You know, we started doing 360, the countdown show and everything, MLS. We worked out of 106 and Park. And to me, it was amazing because I grew up in England. I would watch that all the time I could. So to walk in that building and work there, I'd made it. I'm like, I'm a legend now.
9: Yeah.
7: So not when you played pro soccer.
8: No, forget that. That was natural. I could do that, you know, easy. But
7: now you're a broadcaster.
9: Like me, a professional beer drinker at the 106 and Park Studios.
8: What more can
10: iconic.
8: I
10: offer? Iconic.
8: Jesus, when you're ready, take me, man. I already completed the game.
7: Oh, I don't know that we're going to do better than that, but let's talk,
9: Talk
7: World Cup. Four ties in four games yesterday. That is great. That's terrible. How did you react to yesterday's action?
8: Yeah, as a neutral, you want to see goals, right? You just want to see 4-4 games, 7-1, whatever you can see. And I just think it just shows, you know, the level of the game, first of all, and then how nervous teams can be in the first game. Even a big nation like Spain, who've won the World Cup, you play against Cape Verde and can't get over the line because... Teams start off tentative in those first games.
9: Was there one tie in particular that surprised you?
8: Yeah, the one yesterday, Cape Verde. This is a country, and I could be wrong here, might not be too accurate, but I feel like 160,000. You know, that's a very small nation. So for them to pull off a result like that against, you know, one of the best teams in Spain that we've seen over the last 20 years is incredible. And what makes me happy is football in this country or soccer in this country doesn't really get the credit it should. You know, 30 years old, has grown superbly over the years. And we have players like Steven Moreira playing for Cape Verde against one of the best nations in the world. And he doesn't look out of place. And it just shows you how far football in this country has come.
10: Bradley, how differently would yesterday have gone against Cape Verde if Lamine Yamal was playing?
8: Yeah, that's a player. Lamine Yamal can, you know, he has the key to a lot of doors and he's talented and he's talented, I guess, unlocking those tight defenses. He obviously needed a rest, didn't start the game. I'm guessing they thought they could have got the job done without him playing 90 minutes, but I don't think they'll be doing that again.
11: What is it? You just said he has the keys to a lot of doors. What does that mean?
8: It means, well, I mean, to unlock defenses. So sometimes you play a team like Cape Verde or a team that, you know, you should be beating and they'll put two banks of four. You know, their structure will be tight. They defend the box well. And he's a man that, you know, can go past players easily and create space for himself when there seems to be no space there. When he came on, I think within like 5 minutes, he set up a chance. That's just what he can do. And I think if they were thinking more, you know, if they respected Cape Verde a little bit more, you would start him from the beginning.
11: Mm. So that was, and we're talking with Bradley Wright Phillips, Apple TV MLS studio host, analyst, former soccer striker and beer drinker. So for lack of a better way of saying it, that was a cocky tie for Spain.
8: Yeah, I wouldn't say they went out there being cocky. I think they thought we will get this job done. We have the quality and probably underestimated Cabo Verde. And I can understand that. They don't get to see those players play every week.
9: Mm-hmm.
8: If us guys in this room went to play Spain, I would know exactly who the danger men are, where their strengths are. Spain go into that game and it's hard for them to know, you know, the Cape Verde players and what their strengths are. And they maybe failed to do their homework on the night.
11: Yeah, but how would they not know? It's a World Cup.
8: Yeah.
11: It's the biggest sporting event in the world. You're not scouting?
8: They're definitely scouting, but they probably underestimated the players.
11: Okay.
8: And let's be honest. To get a result like that for Cape Verde, you need luck. You need players, you know, having the best games of their life, and they had that. I mentioned Steven Moreira, you know, former MLS Defender of the Year and the goalkeeper, Vecinha.

0: surprised. I'm not surprised. Football's come so far in this country. I'm not just saying that because I work for MLS. It really does. And I think they showed that. What you got to understand about the American team is they're playing for respect. Respect from their country, from the US, and globally. Mm-hmm. Like I said before, football here gets a bad rap, and not many people are taking, you know, note of how far this game's come and what those players can produce. And they showed that against Paraguay. And I wouldn't be surprised if Australia gets similar treatment.
1: Mm.
2: When you say how far it's come, yeah. Explain that. Because I'm under the impression of, like, when I'm 45. Yeah. When I was growing up, it was like, oh, you're playing soccer. And now it's like, oh, you better play. It's like, I feel it. I sense it. It's cool. It's hip. It's always been the biggest sport in the world. But I don't feel like it gets ragged on in any way, shape, or form like it used to. What have you seen in terms of the growth?
0: Yeah, the growth. Well, I came here in 2013 and... You know, I can't remember how many teams were in the league, but it's just, yeah, adding more teams, soccer-specific stadiums. You know, before I got here, most teams were using NFL stadiums. Mm-hmm. Now a lot of teams have their own stadium, building fan culture. You can go to Charlotte and say they have their own culture, own identity. You go to Atlanta, the same for them. Just come a long way. And players they're bringing over, coaching's got better. And then you see, even in the US game, some of the players that represented the country that day, like a Tyler Adams, mm-hmm. started at New York Red Bull. I played with Tyler Adams and now he plays on the world stage. He plays in the Premier League. Weston McKennie, I think he's like a Dallas boy. Chris Richards, all of these guys. Sebastian Bellhater came on for Christian Pulisic when he came off injured and had a great game. He plays for the Vancouver Whitecaps. If that's not improvement in the league, you know, I don't know what is.
3: Bradley, looking at the World Cup slate today, we got France and Senegal getting it on at 3:00 at New York, New Jersey Stadium. What are you looking for in that matchup?
0: Oh man, this is a tasty matchup because, you know, France have been touted as the favorites for this World Cup and rightly so, very talented side. But Senegal has given France trouble down the years in World Cup actually in 2002, Senegal beat them 1-0. They're a tough team to play against. It's important for people to understand that there's a lot of Senegalese in France. You know, a lot of these Senegalese players would have been born and raised in France. So they know the French players. They know how they play. They know what to expect. And it makes it difficult for France. It's going to be a tricky game. I know people that are not really, you know, dialed in on soccer and wouldn't be able to name a bunch of those players. They've got some very talented players and it's going to be a tough game for France.
2: We're talking with Bradley Wright Phillips, Apple TV MLS studio host, analyst, former soccer striker. Again, I don't want to reiterate, beer drinker. And he's done shows from 106 in Park. Don't forget that. The perception versus reality. So I fell into the trap this weekend with Brazil. I'm like, oh, they didn't win. Yeah. Spain yesterday. France, you just said. Like, the countries that we grew up thinking are really good, other ones are really good now. How has that happened and evolved right now?
0: Yeah, it's crazy. You look at Brazil now, and I remember I used to look at that team sheet, and it was a scary lineup.
2: It was an all-star team.
0: It was an all-star team. Yeah. And I'm not to say they haven't got world-class players, but they're not as scary. You know, and I think it just shows just footballing over the years as the gaps are closing. You know, the smaller teams are getting better coaching, they're getting better players. So when these teams are coming up against the so-called top teams, it's not too much of a difference.
2: Like Morocco is good and maybe better than Brazil. And I'm sitting there on Saturday, right? That was the game on Saturday. And I'm watching. I can't believe that Brazil is not beating Morocco because I'm just going based on like...
0: On what you grew up on.
2: Yeah, Ronaldo in 94 is Baggio. It's like what I'm thinking. It's ridiculous.
0: It's easy to do that. But Morocco have like a Hakimi. He just won the Champions League. You know what I mean? They have top players. So yeah, it's never going to be easy for any team in the World Cup. And it shouldn't be. That's what the World Cup is. It's about the elite, you know, sharing a competition and seeing who's the best.
4: I want to circle back to what you said about the United States and their chances on Friday versus Australia. You said you wouldn't be surprised if there was a similar outcome.
0: Yeah.
4: What is it about this matchup that leads you to believe the United States would have the upper hand?
0: I think all round the United States have a better team. They have better players. Having said that, it's not a given that they go and win. I think the problems for United States will be Australia in transition. So then when the United States have the ball, if they don't score early, when Australia attack and you know, United States are not in, you know, their defensive structure, the pace could hurt them. But other than that, if they score early, I think it's going to cause huge problems for the Australian national team. I just want to talk about that performance of the United States against Paraguay.
4: Mm-hmm.
0: Why I don't worry about them is they showed me three different versions of them. The start, dealing with the pressure. They were very good to start the game. Everybody thought because it's on home soil, they have pressure on them, it could be tough.
4: Mm-hmm.
0: They dealt with that. They scored. They took their chances, which was very impressive. The main players, what you need in a World Cup, Pulisic, Weston McKennie, Tyler Adams, Balogun, they all showed up.
4: Mm-hmm.
0: And I like that. But then at the end of the game, you know, when Paraguay scored, a lot of teams would get nervous. You know, and start to change their game. They didn't. They managed the game well, saw it out, and even scored at a great

0: team goal at the end from Gio Reyna. So I saw a lot of things in that game where they got tested, but they answered the question.
1: Bradley, the World Cup has a way of being able to create stars. Players that were nondescript all of a sudden become household names. Who's the player that at the end of this tournament will be a household name that wasn't prior to?
0: Oh, that's a tough question. I wouldn't say he's not a household name, but Balogun, with the United States striker, Flo Balogun, I think he could have a really good tournament. Just looking at the group, there's no scary teams in that group. So Australia, Turkey, and they already dealt with Paraguay. I can see him getting another few goals. If he's, you know, in the conversation for winning the Golden Boot, you know, top goal scorer, then I think that's a name you'll be leaving the World Cup talking about.
2: Last thing here with Bradley Wright Phillips, former professional player, MLS studio host and analyst, of course, beer drinker, 106 in Park Studio resident, at least previously. You are not from here, but you now live in the tri-state area. Yeah. How have you experienced this insane Knicks run to a championship? Oh, I'm sure people in your neighborhood, et cetera, are cheering for them and loving it.
0: It's crazy because I'm not a huge basketball fan. I tend to gravitate to teams, and somebody just put me onto the Knicks maybe a month ago, telling me, no, they're a good team, you need to watch them. Three of the guys I think played in college together. Was it Villanova?
2: Yeah.
0: And immediately I'm like, I need to see this. Mm-hmm. I went to watch a game at my friend's bar in Jersey City, at Ashford, and I fell in love because they remind me of my football team, Arsenal. It's a team full of grinders, you know, no real big superstars, and they get it done together. So, you know, I just started watching their playoff run, and I ended up rooting for them, and it was fun to watch. It's fun to see the carnage in the city, and I'm happy for them. I really am, because it was a real... Normally, I watch basketball, and please don't get disrespected, America. And it just seems like they got one big dude. They play the ball to him. He jumps an inch off the ground, and he slam dunk, and, you know, they win the game. With this, it just felt like a team that was together that won the NBA Finals.
2: You said something very key and very important. The thing that disappointed me about the Spurs is that for five championships, I've described them as playing the beautiful game.
0: Okay.
2: They played soccer.
0: Yeah.
2: What they did, a ton of European influence on their teams, and they would pass the ball better than any team. And then the Warriors came around with Steph Curry, and they would pass the ball better than any team. And that's what the Knicks did in terms of it didn't matter who took the shot. It just mattered how you would as many passes as possible, like soccer. Do you see the similarities? I know you said you're not a big basketball fan. And like when basketball works to soccer in the way that they move the ball, is it similar to you?
0: Yeah, totally. And like I said, that's what drew me to them. And you mentioned the Warriors. Again, I'm not a big basketball fan, but when I used to watch the Warriors, it felt a bit more purposeful. It felt like a team. Normally when I see basketball, even when they get off the coach to game, sometimes they turn up at different times. One will come in a big Escalade. Two are on the coach, well, on the bus. And I'm just like, it don't feel like a team. When I watched the Warriors, the Knicks, it felt like a team. It looked like a team. They used the ball, passing, moving.
2: Wait, you just said something. I have to interrupt because that's amazing what you just said. So perception amongst non-hardcore soccer fans would be, well, wait a minute. Ronaldo and Messi, these are the richest athletes in the world. They must act like, quote unquote, individuals and not part of the team. They don't, is what you're saying.
0: No, it's impossible. You have to. There's 11 players on the pitch. You have to be a team. You have to have a way of playing it. You have to have an identity, you know, to get through such a grueling long season, you know, in any sport. So when I just see it, you know, individuals are getting most of the credit, or the game is geared to one player, I can't buy into that. I buy into a team thing. I was successful on the pitch because I bought into a team philosophy, and that's what I look for when I watch any team sports.
2: Awesome stuff. Bradley Wright Phillips, former professional soccer player, MLS studio host on Apple, analyst as well, beer drinker, and did shows from 106 in Park. We appreciate your time. This was awesome. We are on Sportsmanlike, presented by Progressive Insurance.
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20: 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Along with Michelle Smallman, Chris Canty, Evan Cohen with you. Brian Windhorst just dropped a big article.
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21: All right.
20: Included, but not limited to, the pursuit of Giannis, Boston, Miami, three or four team deals potentially in the mix, obviously. Milwaukee not rushing because, you know, he's technically under contract with them. Lakers have $50 million in cap space, or do they, in terms of how they operate their team? Oklahoma City's championship window, expansion to Seattle and Vegas, the Kawhi investigation, in terms of the salary cap circumvention potentially by the LA Clippers, as well as the draft. So all of that in there. And one of the things I mentioned, of course, the Lakers involves LeBron James. And when you're looking for information on LeBron James, there's nobody better to hear from than Rich Paul, his agent. The CEO of Clutch Sports was on the Pat McAfee Show, noon Eastern on ESPN, and had this to say about teams calling on LeBron James.
22: There has been incoming calls from every team, with the excitement of possibly him playing for them. And so at 41 years of age, going on 42, I think that's something to be extremely proud about. And, you know, just it's one of those things where it's like, wow, even at 42, I'm still wanted. That's admirable.
23: Yeah, certainly is. If you had to put a number on that, and obviously you rep him as well, so the higher the number would be better for your leverage, but everybody understands everything. Would you say 5 to 10 teams have called him, or like the teams that could potentially get him? Would you be able to put a number on that? Like the Pacers called, obviously.
22: Yeah, I would say without naming names, I would say, yeah, about 10 to 12.
20: Okay, so for those who are listening on the radio, you heard the pause there. For those watching on television, Rich Paul literally started looking up and he's like, all right, and he's, you could tell he's counting the teams in his head. Mm-hmm. And he's probably playing out, all right, I spoke to Dan Gilbert, I spoke to Mickey Harrison and Pat Riley, Ballmer Call. Like, that's what he's mm-hmm. doing there and trying to yeah. figure out the teams as he took that slight little pause, in his thought process. So 10 to 12 feel like the right number, a low number, a high number in terms of the amount of teams going after LeBron here.
0: Oh, it's the right number. It's the right number. LeBron James showed he's still that dude. Think about what he was post All-Star break. There was a stretch of 5 or 6 weeks during the regular seasons where the Lakers were playing better basketball than anyone out there. And you look at what happened in the postseason, the Lakers were in that 4-5 matchup with the Houston Rockets without Austin Reeves, without Luka Doncic, ends up besting Houston in, what, 6 games? So, yeah, I think that there should be plenty of interest in LeBron James. The only question comes down to, what is it going to cost you, and does he want to come play for you? And how long is the commitment going to be? So I think those are the things that you have to factor into the math when making the decision of getting into LeBron James' business. But what we've seen from one of the most versatile players in the history of the NBA is that when he comes to your franchise, you essentially blow up everything that you're doing for him. And so I think that's going to be the other part to this that's fascinating. What team is willing to interrupt what they are currently doing with their program to bring in the 41-year-old LeBron James?
1: Does it have to be an interruption? Can it simply be an addition for a player of this caliber?
0: Not only when has it ever been just that with LeBron? When has it ever been just that with LeBron?
1: No, you're right. And that statement right there, that it would be an interruption and not an addition, makes me think that the 10 to 12 teams checking in may just be dipping their toe in and seeing what the landscape is, getting a feel for the situation. Because a lot of the teams that we have discussed, I don't know if you interrupt. If it's an addition, fine. Do you interrupt if you're a team like Golden State? Probably not.
20: Interrupt what exactly?
1: Go on.
20: No, I'm just, from their perspective, what are they interrupting? Like, interrupt.
1: Because you're saying that they're not really contenders right now?
20: Not with Jimmy hurt, right? Jimmy Butler hurt. Not with a roster that is somewhat incomplete. Yes, I believe Steph Curry is a walking contender. But when I hear you ask the questions most about interrupt, I think Oklahoma City. I think San Antonio. I think the Knicks. And not that he's going to the Pacers, but you and I both have hyped a healthy Pacers and what they could look
1: like. Is Boston an interruption?
20: I can't see him in Boston. I just.
1: But that's one of the two teams we're discussing the most, Miami and Boston.
20: But that's for Giannis.
1: Oh, yes. But I'm saying we're discussing, like.
20: They are in this stream.
0: Yes, Boston would. To answer your question, Smalls, yes, Boston would be an interruption for LeBron James. Yes, that would be an interruption.
20: So then let's do it this way. Forget money, forget what it would mean to the cap, forget how he would get there, right? Where's the perfect ending for him?
1: Cleveland.
20: Is it?
1: In what? My opinion, yes.
20: Okay. CeCe, the perfect ending?
0: I don't know if there's going to be a perfect ending, but I would love to see him back in Miami. I don't know what that means. I don't know what perfect ending means for LeBron James, but I would just love to see him back in Miami. Based on how everything had ended and all of the fallout since then and the mending of fences that has happened in recent years, I would just love to see it.
20: So I would say that for LeBron, if you're going to categorize like his career, his longest tenure straight, the Lakers, the most amount of years he played in one place, the Cavs.
0: The most success,
20: the most,
0: Miami.
20: So I was going to say the most important title to him, Cleveland, his best basketball by far. Miami.
0: Mm-hmm. Yes.
20: Not even a close. Like,
1: it's a good way to categorize
20: it. So he has these amazing moments in all places. I mean, I don't know what the perfect ending is unless I don't know. Like, when would the expansion teams come into existence? Like, in other words, if he's involved in any of the governorship, ownership of any of the expansion teams – Maybe it's his Michael Wizards thing where it's like, I'm playing for the team I'm going to own to kind of help launch them and get them going. I don't know. Mm-hmm. So that's why I default to, I feel like the Lakers are just going to probably run it back. They have an out. They have an out. They could literally just say nothing to him.
1: If we're talking storybook, though, wouldn't it be just so poetic to go back to the place you're from, the place where it all started?
0: Smalls, I agree with you. It doesn't feel like he wants that. Like that's the thing. It should be like there should be a lot of momentum toward that. Cleveland is close. They were in the conference finals.
1: They're right there.
0: Like, hey, they can move. You know, they have a lot of talent on that team. It seems like that would be perfect for LeBron James to fit in with what they're doing and take them to the next level and help them to compete with the Knicks and the Celtics for Eastern Conference supremacy. On its face, it seems like it makes sense, except it just doesn't seem like he wants that.
20: But the other part of this is, even though he played two more seasons after they won the championship, when people think about his last year in Cleveland, you think about him winning the championship. He played two more years there after that.
0: He did.
20: Right? But when you think about his last moment, you think about the championship. This would change that. But you know what? To be fair, analytically speaking, he may already be on the Cavs. We're on Sportsmanlike, presented by Progressive Insurance.
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0: All right, Tuesday on Unsportsman, like we love to rank stuff. Before I get into my rankings of the top 5 NBA summer trades I want to see, I got to introduce us. So she is the lovely Michelle Smallman.
1: Hello.
0: He is the Ocho, Evan Cohen.
31: Number 8.
0: And I am the resident Super Bowl champ. So again, this week's power rankings, top 5 NBA summer trades I want to see. Kicking it off with number 5.
31: Number 5.
0: Jaylen Brown. Now, obviously, other dominoes would have to fall, but Jaylen Brown being shipped from Boston ends the whole will they, won't they saga, the drama. And the place that I want Jaylen Brown to go to is his hometown of Atlanta, Georgia. Being able to put together a core that would essentially have Dyson Daniels, Jalen Johnson, Nikhil Alexander-Walker, Onyeka Okongwu, and Jaylen Brown would be awesome. You're essentially cornering the market on elite two-way players. I think that would be a phenomenal team. That would be a title contender.
20: Huge question around this is whether or not they've passed that point where the Celtics are going to have to trade Jaylen Brown because he's been in the news too much around the possible trades.
0: There you go. Next.
31: Number 4.
0: Kyrie Irving. Video emerged last week of him dominating prep kids at the NBPA Top 100 outside of Charlotte. He looks like he's healthy, on track to start the season on time. I want to see Kyrie Irving go to the Minnesota Timberwolves. I think he's the perfect complement for Anthony Edwards. He's a champion. He's the best ball handler that God ever made. He's the perfect playmaker and scorer to take pressure off of Ant-Man, and he helps Minnesota close the gap with the teams at the top of the West.
20: It makes a lot of sense from a basketball perspective for Minnesota, Smalls. I just don't trust his reliability.
1: You don't think from a culture standpoint it would be a good fit there?
20: Is Kyrie a good culture fit anywhere at this point? Because of reliability? I'm not getting into anything about his life. I'm saying the reliability of basketball. That's the problem.
0: He went to the finals with Luka.
20: I understand.
1: Yeah.
20: And then they broke up that whole team afterwards. And I'm not blaming him.
1: I'm not blaming him.
0: Break up the team?
20: I understand.
1: Nico
20: that.
1: Did.
20: I just can't rely on games played for him. That's it. I can't rely on games played. And he's proven that.
0: Next.
31: Number 3.
0: Ja Morant. The rebuild is already on in Memphis. Desmond Bane got traded last summer. Jaren Jackson Jr. got traded at the deadline. John Morant, there's no sense in him living in the house while they're renovating it, right? Like, I get that he's got an extensive injury history and he's got a lot of off-the-court baggage, but I think that it's a situation where Memphis has no choice but to sell low. And my landing spot for Ja, the Milwaukee Bucks with new head coach, Ja's former head coach, Taylor Jenkins. I think it makes a ton of sense if the Milwaukee Bucks are going to move on from the big buck in Giannis Antetokounmpo. Ja Morant helps them fill that star power void that would be created with that seismic of a move. So, Ja Morant to the Milwaukee Bucks.
1: A player with a lot of talent, but you talk about reliability with Kyrie. With Ja, there's a lot of questions around him as well. And I know that if you're the Bucks and you're moving on from essentially your franchise and Giannis, getting a star player, a guy that you know has tremendous ability, and Ja could potentially soften that blow. But I don't know if I'm a Bucks fan how I would feel about that one.
20: Yeah, I don't think they would want him, but I could be wrong about that. But conceptually, CC is right. You need a player you're going to buy low on to help you win because you don't control your picks in order to flip later. So I would assume that he would be one of those candidates for that potential role.
0: Next,
2: number two,
0: LeBron James. Listen, LeBron is an economy unto himself, coming off of a season where he was making $52 million. I'm not quite sure that anybody has $52 million in available cap space just lying around. Certainly not a team that LeBron would want to go to. So where does LeBron James end up going, and how much of a discount will he end up taking? Now, technically, he's a free agent, so he's free to move. Sign and trade would be complicated. So I'm just, where does LeBron James want to go? Now, I will say this. Every athlete wants a home. And in LeBron's case, I'm not quite sure that he wants his basketball home to be his actual hometown, which would be in Northeast Ohio. So the question then becomes, where does LeBron James see as his career home, his basketball home? Evan Cohen, if you would.
20: Well, I think he wants it to be the Lakers. But in terms of a trade, which, again, I want to just point this out, and CC is not saying this is likely, it is very difficult to trade a guy like LeBron because of the fact you would have to sign and trade him. And the cap machinations around this would mean the incoming team would then be, let's just call it, hard capped. They would have to sign him to a 3-year deal. It cannot be anything less. The guarantee only has to be in year one, but then you're talking about team options declined after 1 year, which is a weird circumstance in itself. Why would LeBron sign up for that? All of these weird machinations, Miami would be the desperate team, I would think, in that case, if they don't get Giannis, as to, okay, here's a spin, how to mask getting to 2027 free agency where there are going to be guys available. This is really difficult to figure out. That said, you asked a different question off of this than you had asked at any point, or we have asked at any point. We've asked, where does LeBron, where's the best fit? Where could he go? The question you just asked is, where does he want to go?
1: Yeah, where does he want his basketball home to be specifically?
20: I would think the Lakers, right?
1: Okay. Let me just counter quickly. Is he going to be the most beloved Laker?
0: Hell no.
1: Is he going to be the most beloved member of the Miami Heat?
20: Upon arrival?
1: No, just in general.
20: No.
1: Will he be the most beloved Cav?
20: Yes.
1: You are an icon there. You are a hometown hero that, even though it was a broken road, delivered on your promise to these people. You brought them a championship. You are forever goated there. You're an icon, and it's a team that is close to winning. Why wouldn't you want to go there, end your career there, bookend it, put yourself in a position to win, and know that that's a place where you're going to matter above all else forever? There's going to be no debates on where you fit in the Lakers' history or in the Heat. It's strictly you. You're the one with the spotlight.
20: So this is going to come off horrible because I love Northeast Ohio and the people there. They've been great to this show, ESPN Cleveland. Maybe he just doesn't want to live there anymore. Like, we're saying, oh, he hasn't expressed.
0: Wow.
1: Wow. Evan hates Ohio. Confirmed.
0: The step you don't cross.
20: I didn't say that. I said maybe he does not want to live there anymore. I mean, would there be any evidence that he wants to live there full time? Not visit there? not donate there, not support there, not have a school there, mm-hmm. not have family members and friends there. I'm not saying that. I know he has love for Northeast Ohio. He's from Akron, not Cleveland, 45 minutes away, not the same place, technically. But I'm just asking the question about, like, when we're all saying, oh, Cleveland, Cleveland, Cleveland, what if he just doesn't want to live there? His son is playing in Arizona. His other son is playing for the Lakers. Like, his daughter is playing sports, and his wife is playing, you know, is a mother and working in Los Angeles. Not that close. Just saying.
0: Next.
2: Number one.
0: Giannis Antetokounmpo to the Boston Celtics. Brad Stevens has openly discussed the team's need to diversify the offense by adding some rim pressure, and of course Giannis does that. He has that in spades. Now, you would have to involve a third team in order to get the Bucks the assets that they will be looking for, and that's when the Atlanta Hawks would enter the chat. I think that the Knicks' success and the Boston Celtics' struggles against the Knicks in recent years is what pushes Boston over the finish line when it comes to being able to consummate this deal. But I think pairing Giannis with Jason Tatum and Derek White would be a big three that would be formidable when it comes to title contention in 2026. So that's my list. The top five NBA summer trades I want to see. Giannis to the Celtics. LeBron James, even though it wouldn't be a trade, to the Miami Heat. Ja Morant to the Milwaukee Bucks. Kyrie Irving to the Minnesota Timberwolves. And Jaylen Brown to the Atlanta Hawks.
20: Question for you. Let's talk about some of the teams in the NBA right now that are on the verge, okay? Like an inch away. Because I'm going to do something to get to the number one part of this. I'm going to give you a team, and you just tell me, would you give up two future firsts? Two, not one. Two for Derek White, Boston Celtics guard, winner, right? If you're the San Antonio Spurs, would you give up two first-rounders to get Derek White back on your team? You are loaded with first-rounders.
0: Yeah.
20: Okay.
1: I know they need
0: I would consider it, but, man, that's a lot of guards on your team.
20: Well, let's assume Fox would then go in this scenario. Okay.
0: Okay.
20: If you are the Golden State Warriors, would you give up one or two picks to get Derek White and put him next to Steph Curry?
0: Every team could use Derek White. I'm trying to figure out what the point of the exercise is.
20: Point of the exercise is they don't have to give up Jaylen Brown. Everyone is assuming they're giving up Jaylen Brown in a Giannis deal. We have seen in the – I am not suggesting this is likely. What I am telling you is what we have seen in the NBA recently is a lot of times the finishing pieces garner more value in return than the starting pieces. Mikal Bridges was a finishing piece for the New York Knicks, five first-rounders. Drew Holiday, multiple first-rounders for multiple teams giving up for him. Aaron Gordon, picks given up for the Denver Nuggets. My point is not that they are going to trade to get Giannis by giving up Derek White. What I am saying to you is mathematically it can work because the Celtics have enough ammo, they have enough picks, and they have enough salary. And a lot of times the trend in the NBA is when we feel like we're an inch away, now give up the picks.
0: So you're saying
20: Indiana Pacers for Zubac just gave up two first-rounders.
0: So you're saying your full-time point guard is going to be Peyton Pritchard. You've got the redundancy of Jaylen Brown and Jason Tatum, and then you're going to add Giannis to the mix?
20: All I'm saying is let's provide the audience crazy facts that could actually be an option for the Boston Celtics. They have all their picks, and they have a lot of salary. Just saying.
0: Man,
20: no one has reported Jaylen Brown is in this deal.
0: After an extension with Giannis, with Brown and Tatum's contracts, you know what the tax is going to be on that team?
20: Yeah, oh, I understand. But they don't also have to give Giannis an extension. They could just say we're going to do this for 2 years and see what happens. Find me the person that has reported that Jaylen Brown is in this deal. We all assume. Who's reported that Jaylen Brown is being offered up for Giannis? Name the person.
1: Can't.
20: Everyone's reporting that Giannis is being there's discussions. No one has actually reported that Jaylen Brown's in it. By deductive reasoning, we have said that. May be true, but it also may not be true. CC's power rankings, of course, getting the job done, just like Granger. For the ones who get it done.
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24: 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Amber and Ian.
37: He's not eating bonbons. 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
30: Canty's best bet.
39: Walking down the field, y'all. Chasing that bag, y'all.
30: Of the night.
0: All right, so Nuno sandbagged us with our best bet yesterday.
40: Oui, oui, monsieur.
0: Yeah, thanks a lot for that, Nuno. Your advice sucked. So today, I'm going off script. I'm going with the upset. Senegal on the money line over France. You heard Bradley Wright in his assessment of what the matchup was. A lot of the Senegalese players are very familiar with the French players. So I'm excited to see what ends up happening in this matchup in New York, New Jersey Stadium today. I'm going with the upset. Senegal over France. We're taking Senegal on the money line. It is $100 for a total payout of $700. That is the play of the day.
1: We survived a terrible, terrible moment in our history.
2: The most unsportsmanlike moment of the day.
3: That was terrible.
4: Was not a great look.
5: All right, well, Patty the Caddy has been established, right?
6: Yes.
5: Pat Costello, our producer, put out there that he would love to take up the opportunity. Michael Kemp put out there, professional golfer, that he wants an everyday person to be his caddy for the pro-ams, right? Mm-hmm. Pat put it out there. We discussed it on our show. And Kim actually said, you're in for next week's Travelers Championship at Mike_Kim714 on Twitter, where this all happened. And he is going to be having Pat as the caddy. So Pat went out yesterday and practiced and walked the course. And he did everything that a caddy would do. And he said it was exhausting and draining. And while Pat already had immense respect for the caddies, even more so yesterday. Well, our teammate here at ESPN Radio, the great Pratik Patel, put out there on Twitter something that is amazing, that it is no longer Patty the caddy, it's Paddington the caddy, because Pat was dressed Paddington Bear yesterday. Smalls, describe the outfit, if you may.
0: It's so good.
6: This is spot on from Pratik. So Pat's outfit, and Paddington's for that matter, red bucket hat, navy blue top ensemble.
5: So golf shirt, yeah.
6: Pat having the navy blue golf shirt, Paddington with the toggle coat there, Pat with the tan khaki shorts on bottom, Paddington, none at all. A tan fur.
7: Thank you for wearing pants, Pat. Unlike Paddington.
6: Why does Paddington have pants? Why do you have a toggle coat and no pants?
7: All these bears don't have pants. Winnie the Pooh doesn't wear pants.
6: What's going on with this? Why do you got a top and no pants? Put on some pants if you're one of these bears.
5: Amazingly enough, that
0: Paddington
5: came out,
0: the caddy.
5: That came out a few hours ago, Pratik's tweet.
6: Yeah.
5: 1 hour ago, I'm not kidding when I tell you this, Variety reported that Paddington, the musical, is set to open on Broadway in the spring of 2027.
7: You ever seen Paddington, the movie?
5: I saw Paddington the golfer.
7: There are
5: the caddy.
7: Three of them.
5: And this is unbelievable.
6: I played Paddington in my fourth grade play.
5: You may
6: continue. Slayed the role. Absolutely slayed.
5: You were Paddington the Bear?
6: I was Paddington the Bear.
5: With the trench coat or whatever it was?
6: Yeah.
8: Wow. Oh, I played Jesus in my fourth grade play.
5: Thank you. So the Knicks were making the rounds yesterday and today and all week, and they've been everywhere after winning a championship, first time in 53 years. Mm-hmm. And OG Anunoby was on Good Morning America. And, well, we know he was on Good Morning America. I don't know that he knows he was on Good Morning America. Let's take a listen to what happened, and those watching on TV can see it. We'll explain it to you on the radio side after.
9: Talk about the difference Coach Brown made and how he brought you all together.
10: He's been great. Mike's been great, and what he's been awesome at doing this too is listening to us and just hearing us out and adjusting the game plan as needed.
5: All right, so George Stephanopoulos asked the question. All the guys, the starting lineup for the Knicks, sitting there, just no one answers. Jalen Brown, oh my God, we're talking so much about him. Jalen Brunson, mm-hmm. It's like, all right, well, I'm the leader of this team. I better start it off. And then Karl-Anthony Towns, like, all right, well, I'm the number two guy. I got to finish it off here in terms of the conversation. OG Anunoby was staring straight ahead, never like blinked, never smiled, never answered the question, was completely out during this.
6: As someone whose brain tends to shut down when she's really, really tired, I stand with OG on this one because I'm sure he's gotten very little sleep since the Knicks won the title. And he's there for his media requirements, like a good teammate, like a true champion. But that doesn't mean his brain is there. His body may be there. That doesn't mean his brain is there.
0: I think we got that look from OG because he didn't really want to tell the real answer as to the difference the coach made. Like, I feel like there was OG trying not to step in it, which is why we got the look and why he didn't say anything. The look spoke volumes.
6: Oh, see, so like you that, think it was a calculated silence, yeah. While I think it was an unintentional one.
5: Oh, I think he was passed out.
6: Yeah.
5: With his eyes open.
0: You think he was passed out?
5: I've seen, Smalls is right, different reasons. I've seen Smalls passed out with her eyes open during the show. Not for anything that was
6: during the show? I thought you were going to say at dinner that one time.
5: I meant dinner that one time. That's what I meant to say. I don't think it was for the same reasons as OG was passed out yesterday. I'm not accusing, nor am I. Well, yeah, maybe I am.
6: Super Bowl.
5: Super Bowl what?
6: We were at the Super Bowl.
5: Yeah.
0: Super
6: weird
0: Bowl.
6: Weird times. We're getting up earlier. We're out later because we have obligations.
5: Right.
6: Your girl had not a lot of sleep going on. So when we were at a meal, maybe that's a time for me to chill.
5: Okay, Smalls. Also, Mikal Bridges had an Instagram live all day yesterday.
6: Sure did.
5: I can't play any of the sound, I don't think. I don't even know if we could show some of the video because some of the comments. But Mikal Bridges, I feel like up until this point, literally until yesterday, was one of these guys like, hey, does anyone know what he sounds like? Does anyone know what his thing is, like, outside of basketball? We know it, like, it's
0: Chipotle orders. We know now.
5: Unbelievable. He was all over
6: him,
5: the place.
6: His dog.
5: Wow. All-time great IG Live for cats. We are on to Wednesday. 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
6: Smalls here. 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

0: Let me ask you a question today. Do you consider yourself to be a loving person? Now, I'm not trying to challenge you, but maybe I can stretch you a little bit in a good direction. Jesus said that we must love even our enemies and pray for people who mistreat us. He said that if we only love the people who love us, that's not even love. That's convenient kindness. And everybody does that, even the worst people. And Jesus didn't just teach us to love that way. He demonstrated that love. The Bible says that while we were still enemies of God, Christ died for us. To really be the loving person you ultimately want to be, you'll need Christ in your life to love and save you, and then to help you truly be loving. This is Tom Gray, and This Stuff Matters.
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6: Sources have told Pete Thamel, Texas Tech transfer quarterback Brandon Sorsby plans to enter the NFL supplemental draft.
7: I think they made a sensible decision here, and it's certainly not what his team or Texas Tech wanted, but you do have to secure your future, and given the uncertainty around how many games he would actually play, they decided he's got to move forward.
8: There was no way that Brandon Sorsby was going to be playing a down for Texas Tech. You bet on the game you play. Not going to happen.

0: was such a layup for me. I still thought he was going to play. I mean, what a wild day in college football. Wild day in sports. We got the Knicks celebrating like, I don't know, like they're never going to play basketball. Like they're never going to walk straight again. He's David Dennis Jr. I'm Randy Scott. It's ESPN Radio on the ESPN app, Sirius XM Channel 80. It's San Diego weather outside right now up here in the Northeast, DDJ. I don't know how it is down in the A. We're going to get a weather. We'll get what? Weather on the ones in just a moment. 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Yeah, DDJ, it's like 75, no humidity. Hardly any clouds in the sky, man. It's like Ferris Bueller skipping school's weather outside.
1: Makes me want to pull the top down and go get a crunchy slice.
0: Go get a crunchy slice.
2: All right, we're not doing this.
0: He safely besmirches Connecticut when he's outside of Connecticut.
2: Yep.
0: He doesn't do it when he's here.
1: I ate at a really nice restaurant on Sunday. It was good. Had a really good meal.
0: Was it the ESPN cafeteria? Because that's the best restaurant in Bristol.
1: Well, besides that, I mean, of course. shout out to the salmon sandwich. I went to like a Mediterranean spot in Weehaw.
0: Oh, Zahara?
1: Zahara.
0: Come on now.
1: Know some stuff about some stuff. They had like a little lamb shank and they cut this thing open and it just like opened up and I felt like a baddie. Wanted to put it on the IG live. I felt like they made me treat me like a classy.
0: No, listen, IG live belongs to Mikal Bridges. IG live is now Mikal. Yeah. Bridges' space. I don't feel safe right now. DDJ is a great teammate, despite the fact that he was with what he calls his real show yesterday, Freddie and Harry, which I took personally.
2: Yeah, that was rough.
0: So he was on Freddie and Harry. Here on your former show with your former friends, DDJ, we were called unsportsmanlike by a caller. So, like, we were getting besmirched. Okay. We were getting dragged through the mud the entire day. But still, you're a tremendous teammate. I don't feel safety from our guy Devin because he just told me to tee him up. Top of the show. He goes, hey, I got something for you.
1: It's good when you, like, when one of us isn't around, the other one hypes the person up, talks about how much we missed the other person and there's so much love there.
0: Yeah.
1: And it's good to have with a partner from when you're doing a show.
0: Yeah, I agree with that. So Devin, what do you got?
2: Yeah, this has nothing to do with me, Randy. I was just listening to our commercials on Friday.
0: Uh-huh.
2: You were off on Friday. I believe you didn't host SportsCenter as well, correct?
0: Correct.
2: So we have.
3: Do you ever work?
2: Yeah. Well, what the hell's going on?
0: I can tell you what I was doing. I was
2: graduation.
0: No, I was firing out of both ends. I was a little sick.
2: Okay.
1: Yeah. Oh, okay.
2: Yeah, I know that.
0: We can go into detail if you guys want.
2: No, that's good.
1: The old Tracy Morgan triple double.
2: So you and Gary Streisky host SC Plus that airs on Disney Plus. Great program.
0: Yeah.
2: And there's a promo that runs on radio detailing what's coming up on SC Plus.
0: True.
2: So this is what we heard on Friday. With Gary Streisky.
4: What's up? Finally, you guys get what you want. No Randy, just Gary Streisky with you on SC Plus on Disney Plus. The Hurricanes one win away from lifting the cup. Teammates Caitlin Clark and Aaliyah Boston make WNBA history. Shohei goes yard, and then he goes to the training table. And we have the best of the worst, a new batch of the not top plays of the week with No Randy. Rejoice!
2: I mean, that seems like a bad teammate right there.
0: Wow. Yeah,
1: Wow.
0: Okay.
1: We were sad on Friday. We were all sad, bummed out.
0: I know what you're thinking.
1: Yeah.
0: Am I sad? Sure. Does it hurt? Absolutely.
1: Mm-hmm. I would imagine so.
0: But am I surprised? No. No, I'm not. He was upset. I think he wanted to call out sick. I legit think he may have been dealing with a migraine or something. Like he was not feeling his best. So maybe he was a salty little peanut about that. But like, I'm trying to think. He lashes out. And so it's kind of like dealing with a toddler. It's kind of David, you have kids. Like, do we reward this behavior? Do we recognize it and feed into it? Do we meet
1: Devin
0: volume
1: just
0: with
1: rewarded
0: volume?
1: By leading the show with it. So
2: you know what?
1: That.
2: Can we just hear the very beginning of it again?
1: Yeah.
0: That's the most hurtful part, I think.
2: But yeah. The very beginning, Bubba.
0: Okay.
4: What's up? Finally, you guys get what you want. No Randy, just Gary Streisky.
2: Finally, you get what you want. No
0: you
2: Randy.
0: Guys, plural. Too,
2: and then rejoice at the end.
0: Yeah,
1: I wonder if he did like some crowdsourcing about if that's what fans actually want.
0: I don't, he sounds like he has done that and, he's just making the DM, make the private DMs public, you know, by putting that out there. So we're going to file it away. We're going to file it away, like kind of like a spite Dewey Decimal System. I'm going to put it in the catalog.

0: So there's a little thing you know about Jeff.
1: I'm so enthralled by this. Okay. All right. Tremendous. As a child, was it a child actor? Now
0: No. He was an adult.
1: He was just acting.
0: It was just acting. He was acting, and they showed it to us. And it was like these cannibals were trying to take, they used the Dewey Decimal System to survive.
1: Cannibals were using the Dewey Decimal System?
0: No, the people surviving the cannibals. It was post-apocalyptic, and I guess there were savages out there, and the only way to survive was through the Dewey Decimal System.
1: Holy cow. All right. I'm learning so much about Jackson, yeah. Mississippi, and about Gary Streisky. So ESPN Radio rolls on, and no matter where you are, you can always listen to ESPN Radio on the ESPN app or SiriusXM Channel 80.
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6: Be my witness. Gotta keep.
0: Oh, hello.
1: There it is. 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
0: There you go.
1: 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Yesterday, late second hour of the program, DDJ, we got news that the Big 12 was suing Texas. Was it Texas Tech or Sorsby himself? But the Big 12 was getting up off the mat.
0: Yeah.
1: Dev, which one was it? Do you remember?
7: It was the Big 12 suing Texas Tech.
1: Suing Texas Tech. And we were in the middle of, we had a guest. We were in the middle of trying to land the plane. Maybe it was a World Cup game. Maybe it was Bredos. I think it was. We had Max Bredos talking about, the World Cup. And so we were like, oh, okay.
8: He was just doing Michael Caine impressions. So there's no way we could stop that.
1: We were getting, his impression of Michael Caine, assessing England's World Cup chances. And I thought it was tremendous because he has a great, I am Michael Caine. Like, it was good. Take my word for it. Bubba loved it. Okay. And so this had
0: to be there.
1: Lawsuit comes down, and it was the first lawsuit of the day. Then there was a countersuit, and then there was an appeal by the NCAA, to the circuit court in Texas to go ahead and hear their appeal ASAP as possible, because, they were trying to prevent Brandon Sorsby from being able to play, in this upcoming season. Why? Because he bet on games that he himself, was involved in, or at the very least, he bet on a game where he had gone through game prep with Indiana all week. So now, the news overnight, I woke up to this, David, I'm not sure when you were made aware of it, but Sorsby's era at Texas Tech is over.
0: Yeah.
1: It's over before it started. He is planning to apply for the NFL supplemental draft, and that deadline is coming up next week. As a matter of fact, it's Monday, June 22nd, ending this saga involving clear gambling violations, several bets placed on Indiana football when he was playing for Indiana football, then NCAA ineligibility, a court injunction, heavy pressure from the Big 12, heavy pressure on Texas Tech. And it's called a stunning reversal, because it was only June 8th where this Texas judge grants him the temporary injunction that seemed to clear the way and allow him to play for Texas Tech in 2026. So I could run through the entirety of the timeline. I feel like we just kind of, I don't know, 10,000 footed that. But when you've heard about this, how surprised were you?
0: I was pretty surprised. It seems like they had some sort of way for him to circumvent the rules and play this season.
1: Yeah.
0: And him getting out of there, I mean, it feels similar to like in – when I think about this thing about game five of the finals where Wimby had was going to get a flagrant, was going to get suspended for game six, and you don't have to worry about it because they lose. This feels like, hey, we're just cutting our losses and everybody moves on. The problem is it should be more clear-cut than this about a guy gambling on his own games. You just gave us words like injunction and judges and all this stuff and going back and forth. It should be more cut and dry about a guy betting on his own team. Like, that should not be something that should be complicated.
1: No, you're right. It should be pretty clear cut. But when there's NIL money at stake, $5 million for Sorsby to go to Texas Tech. He was the most coveted portal quarterback in college football this offseason. There's enough money at stake to where people are going to go ahead and spend a little bit more on lawyer fees to try to get a return on their investment. And if you're Sorsby, the NFL draft has already come and gone. It's already passed you by. And even though it was a weak quarterback class by historic measures, at least on prospect grades coming in, he was like, nah, I'm going to go ahead and make $5 million here at Texas Tech and I'm going to run this back. Then the gambling allegations come out. Then the gambling admissions come out. Mm-hmm. And that's what started this whole cycle. So you're right. The fact that we all sort of had to get an associate

0: advanced degree in law, in contract law and and labor law wasn't a fun part of this process, but it's a process that now at least listen, I thought this was over last week, so I'm going to say it's over now, and maybe it could change, but at least for right now, it is Brendan Sorsby going to the NFL if he goes anywhere at all. Here's Pete Thamel, our ESPN college sports insider, on SportsCenter, as a matter of fact, talking about how we got here with Sorsby.
1: I feel like from talking to scouts and personnel people going into the last draft that he would have had a chance in this very weak quarterback draft of 2026 to be a first-round pick. Remember, there were obviously only two first-round picks at quarterback in that draft. Sorsby would have made a very strong case to be number three. He elected to go back to college. He elected to take the deal that was expected to be worth more than $5 million at Texas Tech. There's a lot of talent in Brendan Sorsby. There were some consistency issues. He played poorly against Nebraska and Utah in those high-profile games. But the talent is certainly tantalizing there, and it will be fascinating to see how NFL evaluators view him. Remember, draft capital in 2027 is vastly different. It's expected to be one of the most loaded draft classes, quarterback and otherwise, in the last generation. So where will the NFL deem Sorsby in this draft? It'll be a huge question looming over the next couple weeks. He's a talented, dynamic player.
2: Yeah, this is a fascinating turn of events. And part of me, when you hear Pete say this, it makes me wonder if he's worried about the gambling and all that stuff lowering his stock next season with this loaded QB class instead of just going in now. Like there are so many things that we are going to have to get answers to going forward that makes this, I mean, this story's not done. We're not done here with this story, because also you got to have a dude who has to make sure that he's on the up and up throughout this entire process of the NFL.
0: It's a great point about where he would slot in next year's draft, where it's believed that this quarterback class will be in a richer class than the one that we just saw. And what will NFL teams take into consideration in this supplemental draft? We'll get into what goes into the supplemental draft, how that works, because it's kind of adjacent to an NBA lottery system. There are ping pong balls involved, but first let's take your calls. 888-SAY-ESPN is the number. 888-729-3776. We're going to start with Vance in Phoenix. Obviously, Vance from Vance Refrigeration. Vance, you're on ESPN Radio. What's up?
3: Not too much, fellas. How y'all doing?
0: Good, man. How's it going?
3: Good. So basically, here's the thing. It's not even about where he's slotted. It's the fact, yes, I understand we're young, all this stuff, but you make poor decisions. And now, and you're talking about my team, my job as a head coach, my assistant coaches. I have to trust you. Now, the only way I would touch this guy is if I had him sign a clause in his contract that says if he's been betting on anything, whether it's pitching pennies, I don't care. Your contract is null and void, and you will pay back every dime to us immediately. Because it's you're taking a big risk on something, and a career for a coach used to be 5 years. You don't even get a half a season. And if he comes in and does something detrimental to that, now it impacts every coach on your staff going forward as they try to find a new job, saying, well, these guys don't know how to pick the right players that are going to help their franchise succeed. So it's not even just about him. It's about the overall impact he can have based on what he's shown already.
0: All right, Vance. Yeah, listen, behavioral clauses in contracts are nothing new. David and I have them in our contracts here at ESPN, and certainly with the Walt Disney Corporation as well, Walt Disney Company, I should say. So, there's precedent for that, I would think, at an NFL level. Normally from an incentive standpoint, though, David, but yeah, there's probably been, like, punishing language. Do we have time? You know what? No. Jordan, I don't want to sell you short. I don't want to put you at risk for the Bubba countdown clock. So Jordan, Texas, hang on. I know you want to weigh in on Brendan Sorsby, and quite frankly, David didn't get to hear your voice yesterday, so we want to hear from our guy Jordan in Texas. We want to hear from you as well. 888-SAY-ESPN is the number. 888-729-3776. 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There's also the business of the NBA offseason to get to now that the title has been handed out. What are the top storylines? We're going to break that down next. 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

0: Celebrate the Red, White, and Braves during Independence Week at Truist Park. 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
12: Bucks are open for business on trade calls and offers for Giannis Antetokounmpo.
13: As far as Giannis' stance, I'm told nothing has changed. So now the conversation will turn to where does he want to be long-term, because he only has one guaranteed year left on his deal that gives him significant sway and power over his future.
14: The Miami Heat have been trying to get Giannis for months. We have no deal. The Bucks do not love what the Heat are offering, and they are out looking for other options. They have been looking for other options. The Celtics could get in there. We're going to see how that plays out.
15: Finally got some lyrics for some of these. I'm sorry, the last time that David Dennis Jr. and I did a show together, Bubba, it was all instrumental. It was like we were in a Stop and Shop.
16: Yeah.
15: Which is all instrumental, easy listening favorites. 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He is David Dennis Jr. I'm Randy Scott here in Bristol, Connecticut. 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Let's get to Bobby Marks, our ESPN NBA front office insider. This Giannis Antetokounmpo storyline is going to dominate until we have a resolution, as Bobby joins us on ESPN Radio. It's been simmering for a while. Bobby, there's a little bit of like, I'll believe it when I see it in terms of him actually getting dealt. We hear Miami, we hear Boston, probably more teams than we know who are interested in making calls. But from a cap and an asset perspective, Bobby, which destination makes the most sense?
17: Well, I mean, I think in any trade, you know, based on where Giannis
16: salary wise, you're going to have to send out, you know, $48, $49 million salary. So when you look at the two teams that have been mentioned, whether it be Miami, and so you're looking at, you know, certainly Tyler Hero and a package of younger players, Khalil Ware, draft picks, of course, including the 13th pick. And then you compare it to a team like Boston, and Boston is basically, you know, you're staring at Jaylen Brown, who's making close to what Giannis is making, next season and everything like that. So I think the biggest question, I think there's a couple of questions here. What does Giannis want? Because I think, the ability to extend, he'll be, once he's traded, he'll be extension eligible sometime around Christmas time, or, you know, New Year's. Is a team willing to take a flyer on him without an agreed upon extension there? And then what does your roster look like too? What is your, are you gutting your roster? What else do you have to add around it? I think it's a little bit different than maybe where Boston is, where if it is Jaylen Brown, then basically he slides in next to Jason Tatum and Derek White and Peyton Pritchard. And there's still some parts there. And where with Miami, it's, you know, you're walking in with Bam Adebayo, and hopefully you can sign Norm Powell and, you know, add some, you know, moves around the edges here.
17: Yeah, Bobby, the Miami thing is interesting to me because, as you said, Boston seems more like a seamless fit. I don't know how Giannis and Bam coexist. Is that a thing where there's a secondary move there to kind of make that work? Or are we looking at it would be Giannis and Bam as a double big in that Miami lineup?
16: Yeah, I mean, that's the problem, is that, you know, you get those two players and you're making, you know, those two guys are making $110, $115 million salary. What else do you have to go out and get it? How do you get some perimeter shooting? We mentioned Norm Powell, who's a free agent. This is, you know, the lack of spacing, I think, is certainly somewhat of a concern. But I think for a Heat team that's, you know, toiled in the play-in for, feels like the last 4 or 5 years, is just kind of their one big move. Or is it, you know, if they miss out on Giannis, you know, is there another move out there, you know, as far as, you know, we'll see if Kawhi Leonard becomes available, maybe the cost is less here. I think going back to the boss, the Jaylen Brown part too, I think it would be, if that does come to fruition, what does Jaylen Brown mean in Milwaukee? Is there another move out there to move him, you know, to a different team? So I think there's a lot of moving parts with this. I think we'll get some, we'll get some clarity within the next week. We're a week away from the draft. The Bucks owners have already come out and they said it a couple months ago, like, hey, you know, we're kind of need to know what direction we're going. You know, if we can get another pick down the road, or certainly going into free agency.
18: It just shows you Giannis' stature in the league, as we're talking with Bobby Marks, our ESPN NBA front office insider, who, yeah, you know, it's 5 years ago that he won the title now, but still very much a franchise cornerstone. But it says something, Bobby, about Giannis' stature, that in a summer where LeBron James is a free agent, you know, like, that is not, you know, pushing the needle. It's not dominating the NBA conversation, I should say. And Rich Paul, was on the Pat McAfee show yesterday. He said that 10 to 12 teams have expressed interest in LeBron as a free agent. How seriously should we take that number? And which teams do you get a sense of as the most realistic suitors?
16: Yeah, I mean, I think it matters if LeBron doesn't really care about salary. I think you could probably say there's probably 30 teams that are interested in LeBron if there's not the salary component. I mean, a player that's made almost $600 million in career on-court earnings, not what he's made off the court here. I think, yeah, certainly, I think if you're, whether you're Cleveland or you're Denver, who, you know, those teams have the veteran minimum exception, you know, Golden State, somewhere in there in between, you know, that range also here, where if you're the Lakers and you're saying, wait a minute, this is what we can offer you. It's not $50 million, but we can go $25 million, and we can use the remaining balance to go out and get a player in a trade or a free agency and add to the roster here. So I think it's a matter of, like, what does LeBron want? Does he want to compete for a championship? Is the family life important, being in L.A. with his wife and daughter, and certainly Bronny's there, and his other son's at Arizona and everything. But I think that's the biggest thing here, is that, yeah, I mean, I think he's still at a high level. I think there's a lot of teams that are out there, but it's going to be like, is he content going somewhere for the veteran minimum? Is that what he's willing to do, $3.8 million, and finish out his career with the ability to go try to win a championship?
17: Yeah, Bobby, what do you get a sense of what the number is for LeBron? It seems like he wants to, like, put a higher tax on the Lakers and make them kind of feel like they should earn him with at the highest amount possible. But other teams, it seems like he's willing to take a little bit less. I don't think he's taking that minimum. But is there a sweet spot that you're hearing about LeBron, whether it's 35, 40, or something like that, where he's willing to work with the team?
16: Well, I think the biggest thing is to work out what the number could be is, but you know, you play the game saying like, hypothetically, they could have $50 million in cap space, right? So is he willing to take 30 to leave you with 20 and you still have the ability to retain Austin Reeves? We wrote an article a month ago here, kind of what I would pay. I think it was 1 year, $30 million. That was the number here. It could be potentially maybe a little bit lower. Maybe you're in that 25 to the $26 million, range here. But I do think at 30, it still gives you the flexibility to add another piece along with, retaining, Reeves and maybe making some fringe moves with some trades.
18: We're talking with Bobby Marks, our ESPN NBA front office insider. Then there's the team that was very much in their way and certainly in everybody else's way in the Western Conference, and that's San Antonio. Falling short in the finals, Victor Wembanyama. There's such young talent, Bobby. I mean, 21, 22 years old. Dylan Harper, still only 20. What should the Spurs' top priorities be this summer?
16: Yeah, well, I mean, I think first Victor will get extended. He's extension eligible for 5 for $250, $251 here. So I think that will be the priority one here. I do think they've got nine other their core players under contract, including the starting lineup and the four bench players. And then that includes Dylan Harper, who we can probably put in that starting lineup here. I do think there is some priority to get veterans that can play. I think when you look at where they are flexibility wise, they have money to go out and to get a guy. You know, I mentioned yesterday on the show on NBA Today, Rui Hachimura, for example, you know, a combo big that could maybe complement, Victor. Maybe you can get some size. Maybe Robert Williams is a player that you can get for backup minutes here. So I don't think you can be content just based on where you were and how you finished. Because I do think whether it's growing internally or the ability to go out and get a player, they've got the window to do it because eventually, you know, you got to pay Victor and then it's Castle next offseason and then it's Harper the following offseason and the money starts adding up and they have this window out here with some financial flexibility.
17: Yeah, well, Bobby, that sort of brings us to this big picture question about the league and team construction. Like we look at Jalen Brunson and the Knicks, like part of that being able to build around him was that he is not a max guy, right? And you're looking at these other teams, OKC, Spurs, they're building around before these big contracts hit. Are we sort of in a, you know, era where the NBA kind of looks like the NFL where they have these quarterbacks before they get that big deals when their window is for a championship as opposed to in years past where year 7, 8, 9 or something like that is where that championship window is. Is that sort of a shift that we're seeing in the league right now?
16: Yeah, it's a good point. I mean, I think ideally you want players who are kind of in that 0 to 7 years of service because that's where the money is probably more compressed. As far as from a spending standpoint, it gets awfully expensive. You know, Giannis, for example, we were just talking about, like, you know, 5 for $275, that's his extension number. A guy in his early 30s, that's a monster number. It's hard to build around that here. And I think, you know, New York, as you said, you know, Jalen gave up, over $100 million, and I was able to, you know, get OG signed and the Bridges extension and keep that roster intact. And, you know, what we're seeing is that, you know, players sometimes have to, you know, we can agree or disagree as far as from a sacrifice, I guess, standpoint for the betterment of the roster here. And I think that the Towns extension is going to be a really good, you know, kind of talking point this offseason. He's eligible for 4 for $272. It's a big number, right? I mean, like you're paying him, you know, $60-70 million here, and it doesn't take into account until next year. But then you've got Jalen Brunson is eligible for an extension and OG Anunoby. So it does begin to add up here. And as I said, that's why, you know, your depth is the most important thing when you've got these guys on high salaries.
18: And depth certainly was impactful in the Knicks. Delivering that title back to New York. Bobby Marks, we appreciate the time, man, as always. Thanks for the intel and breaking down some of the dollars and cents of this whole thing.
16: Thanks, guys. Appreciate it.
18: All right, at Bobby Marks 42 on social media. 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
18: Oh.
17: Is this Tupac also?
18: It's Tupac's era.
17: Mm, okay.
18: Right, Bullet and Butterfly Wings was like 93, 94?
20: Around then.
18: All right. I might have to listen to this on the way home. 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Randy Scott here in Bristol, Connecticut. David Dennis Jr. in the ACL. There are other NBA storylines, Devin Kane, that we should keep an eye on. Obviously, the Eastern Conference could really change. But before we get spinning forward in our NBA discussion, Jordan in Texas has been waiting too long. 888-SAY-ESPN is the number. Jordan, you're on ESPN Radio. What's up, man?
21: What's up, dog? Hey, guns down, man. The NCAA finally got it right on something like this. I'm glad they took matters into their own hands and did do justice, or whatever that word is. But, hey, man, for so long, this couldn't have happened. I mean, the allegations came before the admission. You would have went and got...
17: Oh, no.
18: Jordan.
22: He's hauling the bulls, man.
18: He is.
21: It took it as hard on you. But, hey, man, they did it right. They done the right thing. You see what they do in the NFL. Isaiah Rodgers, Calvin Ridley. This ain't no different. Betting on sports has been happening for way too long, and every other league takes matters in their own hands and suspends these players. Brendan Sorsby, you're no different. Love you, man.
18: All right. Jordan, thank you. I kind of forgot about Calvin Ridley. I'm going to plead ignorance on it just because, like, was he betting on games? Was he betting on his own team's games?
17: Don't think so. Pretty sure that was not the case. Pretty sure he was just betting.
18: He was betting at the facility though, right?
17: Yeah. I mean, part of this thing is like, what's the NFL going to do for a guy that's coming into the league with what has been characterized as an addiction to a thing that the NFL is going to talk about at all times, right? It is all over the place. Everything's going to be sponsored by one of these betting companies, and you have a guy who is going to be surrounded and inundated by it. Like, what is the NFL going to do? Like, what is their responsibility, and what are they going to do when they're bringing in dudes who are susceptible to addiction, and you're pumping the thing they're addicted to at all times?
22: So the comp to what you're kind of saying is not one to one, but Terrell Pryor, if you remember, he was obviously the quarterback Ohio State.
18: Supplemental draft
22: to avoid consequences in college. And he was drafted, and Roger Goodell, they suspended him for 5 games upon entering the NFL. So I wonder if Brendan Sorsby, when he gets drafted in the supplemental draft, if they're going to take matters in their own hand and suspend him for that.
18: Yeah, just because he's planning to enter the supplemental draft. First of all, there's an application process. Mm-hmm. Secondly, I would hope, I guess in the interest of clarity's sake, that someone will be transparent with him about what potential punishment he could face. You know what I mean? Once he gets to the NFL, David.
17: Yeah, that would be good to know. But also the NFL, I mean, what are they going to punish him for?
18: What'd they get Pryor for?
17: Well, but you're going to punish him for something he did before. I mean,
20: that's what Pryor was. He was suspended for what he did in college, for the autographs.
22: He was suspended for selling memorabilia and trading autographs for tattoos.
18: That's incredible. Yeah. It doesn't feel that long ago, but think about that relative to the NIL now.
20: It's crazy.
17: This is just going to get even more confusing when the NFL is brought into it, because you have sort of a more evolved, I would say, players union that's more ready to fight these things, right? And that is an incredibly slippery slope to bring in a guy and suspend him for something that, you know, there's no judge ruling on, there's no, you know, it's hard to, you know, like, where's the evidence? Like, what, you know, is the NFL just going to, like, if you start doing this, you're going to have to do this for a lot of different things. Now, NFL in general does not care about these rules a lot. So they may just do it anyway and say challenge us and see what happens.
18: Let's get back to the phones. 888-SAY-ESPN is the number. 888-729-3776. People firing off these NFL takes, specifically Brendan Sorsby. Let's get to Steve in Missouri. Steve, you're on ESPN Radio.
23: Fellas, I got to tell you, I'm 67 years old. I've loved football since I was old enough to hold one. And I'm heartbroken over what has become of the game, the league, college, everything else. We don't owe Brendan Sorsby. His talent would take him as far as it would take him. but he knew what the rules were. And when he broke the rules, he decided to sue for it and say, well, yeah, I was betting, but I was just betting to support my teammates. And I wasn't really betting on this, but I really was. And he sent $90,000 all over the country. And then he sues the college that was willing to pay him $5 million. And now the deal is everybody's getting Jesus except the NFL. And they're saying, yeah, go ahead and come on. Because, you know, every guy that leads a major college program throws for 2,800 yards and 22 touchdowns a year. Really, pretty much that number is between 25 and 3,000 yards. He's not Christ Jesus in cleats. He's a guy that's got a real problem. Yeah. And if you bring him into an NFL team, you're going to pay him $30 or $40 million, and he's going to bring that problem into the locker room. And I can't believe that we don't just, as a country, look at ourselves and go, what have we become?
18: Well, okay. That's Steve, I understand what you're saying. I want to clear up something, though. I don't know that Sorsby sued Texas Tech. Just a point of order. You said he's suing the school that's paying him $5 million, but he got his school sued. He absolutely did, because the Big 12 filed suit against Texas Tech yesterday. An interesting nugget in this is the fact that Sorsby gets to keep every dollar of that NIL money. Texas Tech has decided it will not pursue any of that money, unlike Sorsby's previous stop, which was Cincinnati. The Cincinnati Bearcats, I believe, still have litigation against Sorsby, trying to get some of the $1 point something million that they paid him to come there for NIL. So, or in NIL money, I should say. So, like, this is a complicated deal, and, the $5 million, you know what? I don't know what supplemental draft picks make, David. I can't imagine it's $30 or $40 million, as Steve was saying.
17: Yeah, no, I'm not totally sure, what they're making here, but I'm sure, I would venture to guess it's a little bit less than what he was making in NIL money.
18: I would say it would be, but I remember Terrell Pryor, because guess who drafted Terrell Pryor in that supplemental draft? The then Oakland Raiders. So, you know, let's keep that in mind. I see, Anthony in Miami. Anthony, we're going to get to you. We also heard from Bobby Marks on the NBA offseason. Hey, I got us thinking about the business of basketball moving forward. We'll dive into that. David Dennis Jr., Randy Scott. 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
0: Hey, this is Rich Eisen. 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
11: 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Whisper that sweet sexiness into my ears. 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
20: What made them a likable team from the city of New York is because they have likable people. And it starts with their guy, Jalen Brunson. Easily identifiable as somebody who can say, yeah, he's killing my team, but because he doesn't make it about him. Anytime a loss happened, he said, I have to do better for my team. Anytime a win happened, man, we were able to do this together. Thanks to the coaches. Thanks to my teammates. It wasn't a supporting cast. It wasn't Jalen Brunson and the Brunsonettes. They were all five together, connected like a fist. No one finger more important than the other finger. And when your best player has laid that standard out there, you're not going to be the one that's going to be there to say, I'm going to make it more about me, because that's not going to fly in that locker room when your best player is not like that. When your coach is not like that. You bring in a Carl Anthony Towns. I remember when they traded for him, David, the first thing he said was, I'm here to make sure we get that done for him. And Jalen Brunson, we're getting this done together. Me, you, and everybody else.
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0: anybody here ever heard Ari Spears do 50 Cent as an IT employee?
1: No.
0: You want to do it?
1: I don't want to do it. I enjoy funny comedians, so I don't know much about
0: it. Hold up. This is just a defense of an impression.
1: Okay.
0: All right.
1: Do your Ari Spears.
0: There's some movie where 50 Cent is an IT director.
2: Former Connecticut resident.
0: Yeah, Farmington, I believe, correct?
2: Mike Tyson's house.
0: Let's go. So it's already an award-winning film. Let's be real. Okay. But Ari Spears says it's such a stretch, and he does a flawless, very, very limited impression, but it's flawless, where it's 50, like, talking about, like, why he's in a room. Mm-hmm. They're like, yo, what are you doing here? And he's like, I'm here to fix the computers. Like, it's so...
3: Is that Shaq?
0: It's so... No, he does a good Shaq. You know what?
1: I do. No, keep going. Just do the whole rest of the segment as Ari Spears doing Shaq.
0: ESPN Radio on the ESPN app, the SiriusXM show.
3: Real quick on Ari Spears.
0: Yes.
3: For some reason, he's popping up on my, like, For You page a lot.
0: Me too. That's why I saw it.
3: So, to David's point, and listen, I think there's an art to crowd work, but, like, all I see him doing is crowd work and not actually, like, telling anything original or funny.
0: Oh, yeah.
3: So, is the mark of a bad comedian the one where, like, you have to rely on the crowd work as opposed to your own stuff?
0: Okay, so as an award-winning comedian, I won the open mic contest in Tampa at the Improv 2008. I'm not here to brag about it. It's not about me.
1: Okay.
0: $100. But I will say that comedians generally look down upon crowd work comedians because they're not – there is a skill to it. You have to think on your feet, really. But they're not developing jokes. They're not writing jokes. They're not grinding at material and then getting it, you know, getting their 10,000 hours in that respect. So I think, yeah, I think crowd work comedians are looked down upon. But I think there are exceptions. And like one, I mean, I say this and watch he'll get canceled, but like I enjoy the comedy of like a lot of different guys and gals. I like Big J Okerson is a big crowd work guy.
1: Okay.
0: I'm not a big Matt Rife guy. Matt Rife is almost exclusively crowd work.
1: Yeah.
0: You know, but and Big J does a ton of crowd work, but I think there's I don't know, it's like you know it when you see it. I think there's talent.
2: I will also say too in defense of a lot of the crowd work you see on Instagram,
0: most,
2: not the same for everyone, but a lot of comics don't put their actual jokes on Instagram. They just put crowd work because they don't want to put their act on Instagram.
0: Like, cuz it'll get ripped. It'll get ripped off.
2: They just don't want to spoil stuff. Like there are comics I know who crowd work is a very very small part of their act.
0: Right.
2: They're telling jokes for 95% of it. And I see them put crowd work up there. So if someone sees that, they're going to be like, oh, this person, like Mark Norman is probably my favorite comedian. He puts crowd work up a lot. He's not a crowd work comedian. But if you just see him on Instagram, you're like, oh, he just only does crowd work.
0: He gets heckled a lot.
2: But he just puts that up there because they don't put their acts up a lot because they don't want to spoil it.
0: Yes.
2: So
0: yeah, that's
2: now, some people are just crowd work people like you're saying. So
0: right.
2: You can't exclusively go off Instagram is what I'm saying.
0: I would still put Matt Rife in the almost exclusive.
2: He seems to enjoy the crowd work.
3: I believe everything I see on social media.
1: He doesn't.
2: That's a safe way to go through life, Devin.
1: He's not funny at all.
0: All right. So David, this begs the question. I'm sorry. I know we have calls. David Dennis Jr., who do you find funny in the stand-up comedy space?
1: All right, in the stand-up comedy space.
0: Yeah.
1: Because
0: you have a tremendous laugh.
1: Do I?
0: Yeah, when you going, we got him going in Vegas. We got him going at the dinner table in Vegas.
1: That was a lot of good fun there. Good laughing there. Let's see. Classical, I'm a Cat Williams guy. I think Cat Williams is some of the best stuff. What's the southern dude, bald head guy from the south? Who tells these incredible stories, used to sell drugs and stuff.
0: He's a bald head dude from South?
1: Yeah. I'll figure it out.
0: Okay, cause like Theo Vaughn, when he's in storytelling mode, is funny to me.
2: I agree. I don't love his stand up, but I think
0: Stories.
2: He's a great podcast guest or stuff like that.
0: Yeah, just his stories.
2: Just talking.
0: Oh wait, David, are you thinking of Joe Rogan?
1: Yeah. That's exactly.
0: You said you were a big Joe Rogan guy.
1: Yeah.
0: See, there's left.
2: 60 minutes soon.
0: There's so left. We got him. Joe Rogan's going to host 60 minutes?
1: Yeah. Ali Sadiq. Yeah.
0: Classic Southern name.
1: Classic Southern name.
0: Classic Southern name.
1: You've not seen any much Ali Sadiq.
0: I'm not seeing as much Ali Sadiq, but I know it's like push, a D-I-Q the at the end, push correct? The it's a two Ds? Don't push the button. I know Ali Sadiq. I just don't see a ton of it in my feet.
4: America.
1: There we go.
0: I see a lot of like impressions, I think, because I like impressions. So I see like Jamie Foxx with
1: Jamie Foxx is a great. His
0: Dave Chappelle.
1: Security is incredible.
0: His Chappelle is outstanding. How he takes one word, he goes, I was incensed.
1: That's a good one.
0: It's so good. So I see him with Seinfeld, who, man, as I get older, I don't know. I loved the Seinfeld television program, but.
1: Never did it for me.
0: As I get older, I'm like, well, you know what? Seinfeld was not my favorite part of Seinfeld. You know?
1: Right.
0: Just like Ted Mosby was my least favorite part of How I Met Your Mother.
3: You're a big Louis C.K. guy, right?
0: You're the worst, dude. I love some of his parenting bits. Yes, some of his parenting bits where he's
2: some of his stand-ups, unbelievable.
0: Arguing with a child, crying as you're trying to get a child ready in the morning, when they're fighting the buttons on their own coat, when they're fighting you on Fig Newtons, saying that they're Pig Newtons.
1: Just keep going. Keep with
0: I feel a lot about him. I feel some of that.
1: Just so much. Just railing them off there.
0: I'm trying to... All right. On the, others. On the Eliza phone. Schlesinger, I think, is funny. Nikki Glaser is funny. Who else? There's some young bucks in this game that are pretty funny. It's not just all old heads. Not as much of a Kill Tony fan.
1: Not as much.
0: Shane Gillis is a tremendous joke writer, man. Like, and his Trump impression is incredible.
2: I saw him in Mohegan. He was awesome.
0: Yeah. We were up at the same show. Was that last year?
2: Yeah.
0: Or two years ago?
2: Yeah. It was great.
3: You guys are backstage, right?
0: Did you get to hang out with them after? I didn't see you backstage.
2: Yeah.
1: No, you guys hung out. Oh, cool.
0: Bubba, you gotta tell me, if we are swimming in the same circles, man, let's throw each other some life rafts. You know what I'm saying?
2: Fair.
0: Let's do that. Although I'm not much of a Mark Norman guy. I'm not gonna tug at that thread either for Mark Norman.
1: Deion Cole's a good guy.
0: I rip Deion Cole constantly. Thicker than cold peanut butter. Dude, there you go. I say that all the time.
1: Yeah.
0: All the time. Bubba, Deion Cole is in the Old Spice commercials. Body wash commercials. He's not unfamiliar. Hit the two Americas real quick. NBA crowns another champ. He's David Dennis Jr. I'm Randy Scott. Parody or dynasties in the NBA?
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19: It's never a good thing when I'm wondering who the Lloyd McClendon is. Chuck Oliver Show. On a Tuesday, and boy, what a Tuesday. Middle of June, and multiple developments over the past 10 days with such direct implications to on-field that it'll affect the playoff bracket, no doubt in my mind. That's what we got ahead today. A lot of great convo because Heath Klein, he knows everybody. We're going to have Dave Bartu on bottom of this hour. Dave Bartu is College Football Matrix. He knows what it's about. So we're going to talk Brendan Sorsby and what he will look like as an NFL quarterback. because that is his chosen path. If you have not seen the headline last night, in a message that was far more detailed from Cody Campbell, but in a message that I saw from a few different official places that were involved in this, Brendan Sorsby as well, he is heading to the supplemental draft, the June 22nd deadline. He even brought this up yesterday, this scenario that because of this calendar and June 22nd, and you, the NFL don't care. All right. They don't care about the supplemental draft anyway. But if you had your eligibility denied, well, he didn't anymore because he got an injunction. So he's not eligible for it. Well, what if on June 23rd or July 5th or August 9th, he did lose his eligibility? NFL's like, sorry, bro. You can sit around, do whatever you want, but you can go in next year's draft. Well, there's a way to go in next year's draft now. And that has, that's the choice that Brendan Sorsby has made. So there's always a lot of fun stuff, insightful things to talk about with Dave Bartu. But one of his interesting, again, I've said it's widgets. Samsonite could call him and say, let's talk luggage, and Dave would figure it out. When it comes to quarterback specifically, that was his entree to the NFL. I still think it was the, I thought it was the Giants. I think it was the Eagles now. But about 5 or 6 years ago, NFL teams like, come up, be predictive about quarterbacks. And so Dave has gotten, I mean, if you're going to specialize in one thing, do y'all remember the name? Do you know the name Lee Steinberg? He had a bunch of football players who were clients, but he was known for one thing. He was the agent for quarterbacks. If you're going to have a specialty, hey, man, you only do one thing. What is that thing? Sack the quarterback. That's pretty good. I only hit home runs. That's pretty good. I only represent one position. Well, no, he represented more. I'm the quarterback's agent. And so that was Lee Steinberg. You get known for one thing. Dave can evaluate QBs. And he's been employed by NFL teams to be predictive about that. So we're going to ask him about Brendan Sorsby, among other things that we normally ask Dave about because it's fun. Hour two, Jed May, always stuff happening in Athens. Kirby has not been getting the initial commitment on his top targets as far as high school recruits. Uncommitted high school recruits who are going to announce for the first time, I'm going to attend. Well, they're filling the blank with somebody else more often than Georgia. Kirby, pivot, is now in the flipping business. Got a kid from UF last weekend, a lineman. They just flipped a 4-star wide receiver from Penn State yesterday. So, again, it don't matter when you get them. How you take no has always been important now. It may be just a temporary no. So Kirby's in the flipping game. So we'll talk a lot with Jed May because it's Georgia and they're national championship contender and there's always stuff there. Chris Lowe, feel so lucky every time we get him on. On three, senior college football. And so I was asked, do you get the senior discount, sir? Was at a restaurant. Not a nice one. Like one with like the laminated tabletop. Sir, do you get the senior discount? And I'm like, she's yelling at me. It's not always great to be senior. But senior college football insider, no, that's sweet status. And that's Chris Lowe. And you may know him from ESPN or wherever else. Well, he's at On Three and he's dealing it out right here on this show. I said, it's never good when you're trying to figure out who's going to be the Lloyd McClendon. Y'all know Lloyd McClendon? He was a major leaguer for, oh gosh, he probably played 10 years in the bigs. And then he was a manager probably off and on for another 10 seasons for a few teams. He was a major league coach. Well, when he came up as a rookie, Lloyd McClendon's manager in the bigs was Pete Rose. And all those years later, as folks started to fall off the, oh, Pete wouldn't gamble. He loves the game too much, tree. Lloyd McClendon literally was the last believer. He was the last holdout. No, Pete told me to my face, and then Pete was like, all right, I gambled. There's always a Lloyd McClendon. And the point to this, as with Pete Rose, now with Brendan Sorsby, it doesn't end, not for everybody. For

the people who, by the way, willingly on their own for their own motivations, a lot of them selfish. Lloyd McClendon was just, he was really beholden. I don't want to say indebted. He really appreciated everything that Pete Rose had done for his career, hands-on approach to hitting, like all of this wonderful stuff. And probably he didn't want to believe it. But he was like, no, Pete told me. That can be the case sometimes. Sometimes it can be I'm rich and I want the better quarterback to be on the field. But for all the people who willingly on their own beat the table insisting this is about the kid. Folks, all those people have gone on the record. I mean, crystal clearly, with what they feel should be excused, allowed, normalized. We have a university president, again, on the, he knew it. It was a live mic. It was a rolling camera. University president on the record, quote, you can bet on the sport you play, on the games your team is involved in. At a university where I'm president, you can still play, as long as you're really sorry. That was a university president. Now, Red Raider Nation has circled them wagons. And boy, you want a side category? There's another takeaway from all this, and I think it's funny. Cody Campbell's a sore loser. His statement, long unfolding, I think it was 11 paragraphs. And probably 20% of it addressed Brendan Sorsby. The rest addressed how folks with a Texas Tech diploma, they don't sacrifice integrity. We're just better here. And I can still save college sports. Like, that was a large part of this. Like, it was a whole lot of that from Cody Campbell. Oh, and Brendan Sorsby will not be part of the Texas Tech program. And then back to my message. So another little side takeaway is Cody Campbell, sore loser. I'm going to tell you what's at the core of this, and I got to see this. I've never experienced this. Don't think I will. Being honestly around like just NFL games. One time I got in the elevator at an NFL game, before, like pregame, and they're like, oh, no, sir, you can't get on. And the people on the elevator is like, no, come on, let him on. I was like, oh, okay. Because a certain number of minutes before the game, they hold one of the elevators for the visiting team's owner. I think it was Jed York. I got on the elevator. He was like, no, let the guy on. I was like, oh, thank you. So I get on. I was like, hi, I'm Chuck. He's like, I'm Jed. I was like, oh, I just shook hands with a billionaire. They're not used to hearing no. They're not all like Jed York. Oh, come on. Let everybody on. They're not used to hearing no. And so Cody Campbell, either Brendan made the pure strategic decision, and boy, has he a pattern of that in the past 3 months. The pure strategic decision of, I'm looking at the calendar, I see how this unfolds for me, and it ain't good if I continue to fight this, and I'm going to leak now. I'm sure that there was, and by the way, that's another declaration from Cody. This decision was made just Brendan and his family, and we were not forced. No Red Raider was shamed into this. We don't react that way. It was impressive stuff. But Brendan going into the draft now, I'm sure that there was consultation with Joey McGuire, the AD. At some point, don't you imagine, in addition to Brendan and his family, don't you imagine there was somebody with Texas Tech who looked across the table and maybe they were overwhelmingly relieved or maybe they were saddened. But don't you imagine maybe Kirby or Joey or Grant Stovall looked across the table and said, it might be best if you do leave. It might just be best for everybody. Don't you think that happened? It was not Cody Campbell. I'm almost certain of that. Because that announcement from him, it was defiant. I was going to say fist in the air, not a fist, middle finger in the air, to the entire college football ecosystem. That was not a guy who his cooler head had

0: prevailed and he decided to talk to Brandon. Brandon, walk with me. It might be bad. Like, mm-mm. So I don't know who it was in Lubbock, but it does not strike me that it was Cody Campbell. I could be wrong. Your results may vary. We're going to take a quick break. Me and Heath are going to jump into this next. How much fun was last week? Well, last week was Chuck Oliver's show broadcasting live from the Caesar Sportsbook at Harris Cherokee in Cherokee, North Carolina. Now, honestly, that could be this week, next week, anytime we want because it's so dang close to Cherokee. It's even closer to the other Harris in North Carolina. That's right, there's two. Harris Valley River is about an hour away in Murphy. Anywhere you can hear me in the footprint of the Chuck Oliver show, you can get in your automobile bubble, be there in just a couple, a few hours, maybe even a half hour, depending on where you are. Two spots, both locations. 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
1: Wonderful day to talk college football. We'll do it on the Chuck Oliver Show. Dave Bartu is coming up in about 15 minutes. You knew that. Truest reporter for Georgia Bulldog Sports from On Three. Going to join us in hour two. That's Jed May and then Chris Lowe, close personal friend of mine, from On Three Senior College. That's how I roll. That's who I hang out with. Senior college football insider Chris Lowe will join us in hour two. I've had wings with Chris once. So the story that we're all concentrating, woo, Brendan Sorsby, how did this decision come about? And what was the pie graph? We want to know. Ultimately, it won't matter. We want to know who had what sort of input into Brendan deciding to enter the draft. Cody Campbell was very clear. Ain't nobody going to push a Red Raider to do anything. We understand integrity. This was Brendan and his family. They made a personal choice, and we love him for it. In fact, we're not asking for any of the money back. That do sound to me as, all right, look, if you go pro, you can just keep the money. And again, that is full supposition on my part. What do you think Texas Tech's going to do on the field? Well, that's the great question. Does this derail? No. The Big 12 is still a winnable enough conference that I don't, despite what happens, I think I know what's going to happen in the first two games. Very winnable. Abilene Christian, Oregon State. I think I know what's going to happen. I respect all opponents. They're 2-0. Week three is Houston. That's a handful. Then you're into the rest of your conference slate. You got Sam Houston in there, but you got the rest of your conference slate. I have no idea how this season unfolds for them. But without their starting quarterback, who was the number one QB in the portal, they're going to, what do you mean that they're going to have a rough season, aren't they? Maybe. And if they were in the Big Ten or the SEC, I'd kind of underline that and highlight it. They're in the Big 12. That's the first part. It's very winnable. And if you win that conference, you're going to the playoffs. So that's the first consideration is what waters you swim in. Here's the other thing. That defense they have, they could beat Houston 14-13. They could beat Houston 10-7. Like, folks, that defense. No, Chuck, did you miss the draft? All those guys left. No, all those guys, most of those guys, you're right. Most of those guys left. They replaced all those guys. Anybody who left, Cody and the Matador Club and everything else, folks, they replaced it with some of the best talent available specifically on defense. I don't know anything about Allen University. Heath May, they've had one person drafted into the NFL in the history of the school. It's in Columbia, South Carolina. Been operating for 156 years, so that's more than the NFL. They've had one kid drafted. They're about to have another, if you count Amari Fleming, who just left Allen University and transferred to Texas Tech. He's starting. And he looks like a guy. I mean, I'm staring at 9 sacks. I promise you. And the reason it may not be more is because of the fellow on the other side. They brought in so many of the names that you may know. Trey White, I talked about him last year. So many of the names that you may know from Texas Tech, so many are gone from defense, not all, and they brought in the best of the best. Who's Trey White? I've never heard of him. I get that too. Go look at his work for the Aztecs the past couple of years. Massive, massive get. And if you're not even a one-trick pony, because that's not Trey White, that's not Fleming, but if you're going to have something that you do better than anything else and it's hit quarterbacks, okay, plus they got the big kid, Mateen, Roba from Wake Forest, and he was one of the top D tackles in the class. So I'm telling you, they went top shelf for their defensive replacements. They could still roll through that conference, including week three, when it may be Nick Francis, not Will Hammond. There's your key about how far they may advance in the playoffs. What's Will Hammond look like down the stretch and into December? But week three, everybody's fresh. Got an experienced quarterback. He started at Tulsa, whatever you think of Tulsa. So that defense, I'm telling you, folks, they could ride it absolutely until things get right with Will Hammond's knee. So this doesn't help. There's no way that losing a $5 million quarterback helps you. It may not debilitate Texas Tech. That's how much building they have done on that roster. What's going on, Heath?
2: Yeah, it's wild about Allen University. I had no idea whatsoever that Texas Tech had a kid from Allen. Not a lot of kids go SIAC to a major program. That is not a common thing. So I will have to do a little more digging into that subject, because Allen football, even in Columbia when I worked there, was not exactly near the top of the list there in town for conversation. Chuck, it just certainly seemed last night like the Big 12 and what happened when they filed their legal motion. Ken Paxton and what Texas did, the attack that he made publicly for whatever reasons, whether he thought he was genuinely helping, whether he thought he was helping himself for his political campaign, that, hey, I'm gonna be the friend of Texas Tech and I'm gonna get me some votes out of that, whatever his agenda was. By the time it was over with, it wasn't just the Oklahoma attorney general that had called him out. It was also the Kansas attorney general and the Utah attorney general had all three jumped in to say this legal analysis we find questionable at best, and we'll be happy to assist in trying to defeat this. But beyond that, it opened the door for them to file a really unique approach. I'm not a lawyer, but reading people's analysis of it who are, they said, hey, this was really smart. They realized they could use him rattling the saber publicly as the thing to go ahead and get declarative judgment now. And if they get declarative judgment, then Texas Tech is suddenly the coyote after he's gone off the cliff about to hold up the sign.
1: Yep.
2: And so it all works out for the Big 12 to not have to punish its member aggressively, but to let it be known we were able to pull the gun that you didn't think you could respond to. And so this isn't just to me about the Sorsby thing, Chuck. It's more about down the line here, if you are Texas Tech in particular, since you've kind of been the rogue actor recently, or anybody else, hey, it's not always going to be as simple as just say, oh, we'll just get some judge to write an order and we'll do whatever we want from now on. That does still have its limits, and I think that's really important for college football and just in general for people to realize there are still some limits here. You also hit the other thing that stood out the most to me out of last night, Chuck, which is that the statement that was released by Texas Tech itself was paragraph isn't really the word.
1: No, sentences.
2: It was three sentences.
1: Statements.
2: One paragraph, if you want to call a two-sentence paragraph. Meanwhile, Cody Campbell's was three pages long.
1: It was Homer.
2: Yeah, it included the references I and my 13 times.
1: I believe that. I didn't count on it. I believe it.
2: Yeah, I mean, it's very, very clear, in case anybody hadn't figured it out yet, that at this point, Cody Campbell perceives himself as Texas Tech. Like everyone there, the president, the football coach, the AD, everyone there, you are all at Cody Campbell University doing business as Texas Tech University. And look, he's a billionaire and he's obviously extremely powerful. He's the chairman of the board right now. I don't know, Chuck, if there's anybody who can say, hey, we got to take some air out of this balloon. Because this is still a state public university. I don't know if the current governor, if someone in the legislature, I have no idea if there's someone who looks at this situation and says, hey, wait a minute. It's one thing for this guy to be powerful and to be interested in the school. We can't have a perception that he is literally the school and will do whatever he wants. And I think that the way that statement landed last night compared to what the school itself put out made it real clear. They have to figure out how to address that issue sooner rather than later.
1: I brought this up last week that the Seattle Seahawks are projected to sell for about $9.5 billion. And so far, he's gotten Texas Tech, a different football team, for about $26 million.
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1: It's a Tuesday, Chuck Oliver Show, talking college football like we do. And if you want to talk pro football for a second, there are so many, like a lot of guys win games as a head coach. All right, who was important though? I'm on record. I think Tom Landry is the greatest NFL head coach ever because he invented everything. He invented the shotgun. He invented the 4-3 defense. He invented the flex defense. He invented the use of computers and scouting. Like all things, a bunch of guys won games. He was important. I think Nick Saban at the college level, was he great? Yeah, I think he was great. That would be Chuck's opinion. Do you know Nick's opinion of himself? Do y'all remember this? He said, somebody, you're so great, dot, dot, dot. And he said, no, I'm good at coaching great players. So there's a lot of times, and with our next guest, he talks about this all the time, that we can get, and with quarterbacks, it's the most, we can get twisted opinions about what an OC, a play caller, a head coach is if he has the right quarterback. You can do that at all positions. And he has new rankings out, specifically defensive line coaches in the power conferences, and it is some enlightening stuff. Folks, you know who it is. It's a Tuesday. It's a Bar Tuesday. Welcome on from College Football Matrix. It's Dave Bartu. What's up, brother?
2: Hey, man, it's just we had a big heat wave out here and we're just getting through it. Everybody listening will laugh at me, but humidity almost hit 20% and we nearly hit 100 degrees one day.
1: Now we're okay. If I walk to my mailbox, I have to put a new T-shirt on when I get inside.
2: It's just so different. No bugs, no humidity, and you know, a heat index, even just straight heat above triple digits is just incredibly rare. So, but no, it's back to the cooler weather, this week. And, but the grind on the data never stops.
1: Is there any way for you to prove or disprove or rank coaches as far as innovation, importance, or whatever? Because I want to see Don Coryell, Bill Belichick, Dick LeBeau, Tom Landry. I would like to see some sort of quantifying of who's had the biggest impact, et cetera. And I know that that's a rolling difference over time. But at the college level, I was talking about you account for talent. Nick Saban said he's good at coaching great players. You have at, again, College Football Matrix, Matrix Analytical, you have your top five interior defensive line coaches for the powers, and you base it on performance. It's not just guys who can get the signatures, because you also adjust it for talent, which means are is getting signatures and you have the level of player who doesn't play up to maybe what he should, like you figure that in there. It's wonderful rankings, very insightful. Just talk a little bit about the rankings, and if you want to, start in the SEC.
2: Yeah, well, this is what we use. This is kind of a glimpse into what we provide to head coaches for staffing at every level in college football. We kind of looked at it from the standpoint of, you know, handing out the top five is fun, and there's really no harm, no foul, because most of these guys, nobody's going to poach Todd Bates at Oklahoma. Right. I mean, unless they want to make him a head coach, he's not going nowhere. So, but to your point, this is something we've been doing since 2010. So we grade every position. It's not just head coaches and offensive coordinators. It's special teams coordinators, D-line, offensive line, you name it. And every FCS coach, every FBS coach, every NFL coach. And they have a grade by the season and by their career. So if I'm talking to, you know, Coach Chuck Oliver, and he goes, hey, Dave, I need to see a profile of Heath as a defensive line coach, I'm like, okay, well, he's been at three different programs over eight different years, and here is his eight-year breakdown, his highs and his lows, and his career summary. So it helps you identify how good he can be overall, but what the floor is, most important thing, how low can he go, how high can he go. And we have this, there's tens of thousands of coaches in our database. So we kind of scratched the surface with these top five, including, like I said, Todd Bates, number one interior defensive line coach in the SEC. He's been doing it for 12 years. And that's the other caveat. No one-hit wonders. No Doug Belks that had top 10 defense 1 year and a bottom 10 defense the next. Mm. You got to have 4 years at your position for us to actually give you a grade that we're comfortable with. That means you've cycled through kids, right? You've cycled through some coaches and players, and really it gives you a chance to prove yourself, and it gives us that better high-low window as well.
1: So I'm impressed with any guy who's going to wind up in the top five, especially anybody who's going to top a list. But the Big Ten, it was the best conference last year, and you have as their number one interior D-line coach, you got Larry Johnson, who everybody knows that name. He's an OG. He satisfies the four-year rule. But here's what impressed me the most about it. I know he had the most talent. When you have the most talent, and then you, because one of the ways you measure this is year-over-year progression, he gets the best high school seniors and transfers, and then they get better anyway. That to me is the most impressive thing, when you already have the best talent and you still motivate those guys to get better.
2: Right. That's kind of the line in the sand, you know, so it's talent in and what's their performance level. So like you said, a lot of guys get signatures, but the guys don't perform. And so we adjust for the talent that you have. We adjust for the talent you face. This is your basically your strength of schedule from a talent perspective. And so those are then the other big factor is regression and progression. Okay. And we brought this in because of what happened in my backyard with Mark Helfrich. Okay. He started with a national championship team, regressed it to getting fired. But that profile looks exactly the same as the guy who comes in at the bottom and progresses it to a national championship team. When you average all those numbers, you go, oh, those guys look the same. Nope. You got to account for their ability to take what they get and make it better and maintain it. So that's part of these gradings is have you progressed your guys and how quickly you do it and do you maintain it or do you fall off? These are all little intricacies in overall coaching grading for us.
1: Yeah, I hate to say it and put a name on it because Larry Coker may be the nicest human I've ever met. It's my Larry Coker example. If you look at his first couple, like his resume, you're like, dang, Larry. But the context of it, exactly what you're saying, it sort of picks it apart here. I got to ask you a question about the headline because I was talking before you got on that I think your original foray into NFL clients was, hey, Dave, can you be predictive about QBs? And it turns out you could. What does your future eye say about Brendan Sorsby? Because June 22nd, there was a deadline. He was like, all right, screw all this. I'm just going to go ahead and get in the supplemental draft. I like big kid, like his size, the arm, all this stuff. Tell me what you see as an NFL quarterback for Brendan Sorsby.
2: Let's go to the Twitter account. I said this yesterday. And because I took a look at Sorsby's career and so forth. So I sent out Sorsby's career quarterback effect is zero. And for listeners for the first time, quarterback effect is how I measure the ability for you to be an NFL starter. The bigger your effect, the bigger, you know, the bigger your chance of being successful on Sunday. There are not a lot of guys in the NFL that have negative quarterback effect on Saturday. Very, very, very few. The least you got to be is break even. I think the only starter out there left right now with a negative effect is Geno Smith. He wasn't that good at West Virginia. Somehow he parlayed that into a really long career. Kudos to him. So Sorsby, though, hasn't performed above his talent. He's led nobody anywhere. He's a net zero quarterback effect. And when you consider where he's been, that's really not a great mark. So zero, I said it's not bad. It's not good. If he gets in the supplemental draft, I have him barely above average of sticking in the NFL, first, second, or third, okay? He's just not – he's not a starter, in my opinion, at all. You know, you're drafting this guy to be a career backup. I think it's a waste of space. That being said, though, I'd take him over the risk of Ty Simpson, which is still making me shake my head.
1: Yeah, was that 13th overall?
2: 13th overall with the guy who's played in 12 games. oh my gosh, there's only one guy in 25 years this century who has survived that to be any good, and his name's Cam Newton, and we compare nobody to Cam Newton but Cam Newton.
1: Folks, this is what you get. When I say folks, I mean, I don't know, if you're an LSU fan, if you're in personnel for the Jacksonville Jaguars, like, Dave knows stuff. He's got the ones and zeros to prove it. We were going to take a quick break, come back, talk a little bit more about Dave's hard drive and all the output. That's next on the Chuck Oliver Show.
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1: HelpThePros.com. That's the website. I always tell you about when Dave is on. And I tell you, former athletes, I got aches and pains. If you're a man of a certain age, you remember a tailback in the days of, it was a different ball game. A guy named Darrell Thompson at Minnesota and then into the NFL. First round draft pick, just unbelievable, tough in the days of, hey, let's get in the I formation and run 3 yards in a pint of blood. He is one of the athletes associated with Pro Athletes Hemp Association. I got to imagine his shoulders need a little bit of help. Dave, what are the best-selling products for Pro Athlete Hemp Association?
2: Yeah, well, you know something, I got into this to help NFL alumni. Turns out those guys have a lot of aches and pains, dude.
1: Oh, yeah.
2: but the other reason I got into it is my mom and my mother-in-law both had a lot of pain. Shoulder, arthritis, specifically arthritis, knees, shoulders, fingers. Didn't realize, you know, I'm still pretty young, didn't realize how much finger pain there is, shins, you know, it's all over the place. And so I actually got on board because of my affiliation in the NFL with these guys to help them out. And the two best-selling products, the warming and cooling gel for aches and pains, those were the two first products we helped design. Those are still the best sellers by far. So any kind of inflammation, aches and pains, all of those warming and cooling gels or even the lotions, they all have the same active ingredients. They're all legal in all 50 states. And give them a try. Be sure to use King of CFB for 25% off your first order. And if you have any questions, you can find me on Twitter, CFB Matrix. Hit me up. I'll answer anything you got.
1: All right. I was asking you yesterday, Greg Schiano. It's not going as well, not nearly as it did the first time around. Well, they're in the Big Ten now, not the Big East. I was looking at his coordinators, offense, defense, special teams as well. And they used to have an advantage. His first time at Rutgers, they had a 10-win season. They had 9-win seasons. Like, it was just a different era, I know, but there was a lot of success. Is Rutgers getting an advantage on the sidelines and the booth? Because we all know Schiano. What about his coordinators?
2: Schiano's okay, but you gotta put Rutgers in a vacuum, right? We just got done talking about Jimmy's and Joe's. Right, getting those signatures. Yeah. And Rutgers, when the big thing that he did at Rutgers is he got the signatures. He turned the recruiting profile at Rutgers. But remember, that wasn't in the Big Ten. That was in the Big East. Right? That's when he went from, you know, not having the recruits to being the best recruiter. He was the Ohio State. He was the Boise State. He was the Georgia, Alabama, of his conference. And so he won a lot of games being a very good recruiter. He's still a solid coach as a head coach, but he's also in, he's in the conference with the best A to Z head coaching profile as well. So, he doesn't have the talent at Rutgers, and from a head coach standpoint, he's in the bottom half. And then you look at his, coordinators. He's got a new DC, Travis Johansson's never called the plays at the Power Four level before, in the FBS level. So he's coming in pretty fresh. And then you got Kirk, Kararoka, his offensive coordinator, and he had one flash in the pan year at Minnesota. The rest of the time, just been a journeyman, been below pretty much below average. So this is a guy that is average at best head coach with a below average total staff with, you know, talent on the back end of the Big Ten. This is a struggle there. I believe 6-6 is solid for Rutgers anytime going forward, and to expect more than that, I think, is just wishing on a rainbow.
1: Yeah, I was mentioning yesterday, I was like, this guy is not winning many games, and he's also not getting much heat. I think they understand this is not the days of the biggest Big East anymore. Let's go to the opposite, though, because about four times in there, you mentioned doesn't have the kids, won't have the athletes, can't recruit the same now, and all that's true for Greg Schiano at Rutgers. None of that's true about Lincoln Riley at USC, not the coordinators, not anything else. What is Lincoln Riley in your eyes now as a guy running a program?
2: Lincoln Riley is Chip Kelly. Lincoln Riley is a head coach that has difficulty focusing on defense, has difficulty staffing on the defensive side, and has been entirely dedicated to just simply winning football games with offense. He's trying to do things differently, but, man, it is really hard for a Leopard to change his spots. And so when I look at Lincoln, I see a guy that doesn't recruit at the level we expect him to. He's a guy who doesn't staff at a level we expect him to. For when you look at some of the other little tiny factors, he doesn't close out games well, right? He builds momentum and loses it. So, you know, overall, still, you look at his whole profile, it's very, very, very impressive. But there's been weaknesses in his process, I believe. And some of it's not his fault. A lot of this was just hand fed to him by Stoops at Oklahoma. There's things he didn't have to learn before he went to USC. But, you know, overall, I don't think he's been able to show that, you know, he's been able to improve that defensive side. You look at his hire this year, you bring in a guy who hasn't called plays in a decade, and the last time he did it poorly at TCU. I think this is more of a step back than a step forward for USC going into 2026.
1: Folks, honest analysis, what you're getting. Dave Bartu, you can get him on Twitter, CFB Matrix. Did you give the text line there for anybody who wants a text line?
2: Yeah, 971-217-8419. I'll repeat it, 971-217-8419. Hit me up with any comments, questions, ideas. I will respond to all of them.
1: I always appreciate that offer for sure. I want to ask you about just one more of the defensive line coaches, because I'm always interested when a guy can still shine despite his head coach not only being about that side of the ball, but also like specifically known like as an innovator and a producer. Mike Elko, like he gets it done on defense. Major programs, he was really good. Elijah Robinson, I've always heard integral. Whether it's recruiting, whether it's getting the kids to excel, whatever, you have him listed as the second best interior D-line coach in the SEC. Just talk about any overlap he and Elko, because like I said, whenever a guy can stand out, Todd Bates with Brent Venables, I'm sure that there is some help there, but there's also a lot of trust and a lot of comment from a guy like Mike Elko that he has Robinson on the staff.
2: Yeah, well, you know, something with Bates, he's been there 12 years. Robinson's been there 12 years. I think the most impressive with Robinson, though, you got some portability, right? He's been at different places, and it's harder to keep your numbers up when you leave and you start over and you get different guys. So although Elijah Robinson's grade is a little under Todd, he has still proven himself to be able to improve, walk away and improve lines in different spots. So that is really impressive there. And then you couple that with Elko's expertise, his ability on defense. There's no question in my mind the best side of the ball in College Station is on the defensive side of the ball with Elko and Robinson leading the way there.
1: Dave, it's always wonderful stuff, man. I appreciate you coming on, brother.
2: Take it easy, Chuck. Thank you.
1: Dave Bartu, College Football Matrix. So you can go online. Like I said, he's got 10,000 coaches in his database, so he's not giving away the farm, but it is just fascinating stuff. All of the power conferences, he's been listing individual position coaches and the highest ranked guys in each conference, top five interior defensive line coaches. And then you got, you know, edge rushers, you know, it's going to be a different group. But you see who is still getting it done as far as what are the imports, what are the high school recruits like, and what do we turn them into? just really, really good insight there and the ratings and the years and everything else. And so if you want to go get him at CFB Matrix on Twitter, a lot of that information there listed from Dave Bartu. And like I said, he even gave you the Twitter, text line so you can get him there as well. Brendan Sorsby going to apply for the NFL supplemental draft. Dave gave you his opinion on Brendan, said that he has been exactly average, that you're good enough to start in Division One, but you're having no game impact. You're not costing your team. You're not winning for your team either. That is what he projects as an NFL guy, and says that it would be a later round pick if that's what you want to do, but it's a wasted spot, that he is never more than a two or a three on your depth chart. And usually, I'm going to tell you what like a seventh round pick is. This is what an NFL personnel guy said 25 years ago. He said, if you have a seventh round pick, make your roster. Don't think it's a victory. In almost every case, a seventh round pick, because that was the extent of the draft. They had, it used to be 10 and then 12 and 20. But he said, if it's a seventh round pick, he's only on the roster until the next seventh round pick takes his jersey. So that's kind of the depth chart status that he gave to Brendan Sorsby. Invesco QQQ is an exchange-traded fund that delivers access to NASDAQ's 100 most cutting-edge companies in one fund. With Invesco QQQ, you can access a fund that helps advance innovations like smart fitness technology, robotics, and next-gen video conferencing. 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Then huddle up with the NASDAQ's 100 most innovative companies in one ETF, the official ETF of the Atlanta Braves, Invesco QQQ.
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1: 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In the South, it's always college football season. And the king of college football reigns supreme all year long. 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
2: It is the offseason, so we can just do what's fun. And fun is offense. Just for casual drive-by conversations or going on YouTube, I don't know. You can go watch a video of somebody like Lawrence Taylor, Jadeveon Clowney, somebody just like destroying quarterbacks for a minute and a half. That's pretty fun to me. But watching offensive cut-ups, that's always fun. And talking offense, that's way more fun too, because here's what it is. Mostly, there are numbers associated with offensive production that we understand more. So we understand catches and yards and touchdowns, things like that. And we also understand talent. So been talking Florida Gators and John Summerall, and this just seems more serious and advanced. And gosh, I don't know about Billy's delivery, what it was, but this just seems like they're back in the real football business now, like somebody who should be in charge of the program. He ain't coached a game yet. Billy beat Texas. So I understand where we are, but John Summerall, part of it is his recruiting job. And I mean, for guys like Jaden Ball, who is a shiny, sparkly thing. He's a tough, mean, just rolling ball of butcher knives, but Jaden Ball, like that's fun. Jaden Ball to talk about the receivers that he got to come back and the one he got from Auburn. Like that looks fun. Philo and Buster, if that's what it winds up being. All of this is fun because it's offense and we understand those numbers and, hey, look at the big pass play. John Summerall's about the line of scrimmage, folks. If you've been seeing some of the commitments he's getting, and I'm talking high school kids, that's what you can do right now. Big, giant lineman. One kid you'll see, like Maxwell Hiller is listed as an offensive tackle. He's a five-star kid, and he may be the number one offensive tackle in America. Big kid out of Pennsylvania, which if you're going to tell me, hey, Chuck, where's the number one offensive tackle in America? I was like, I don't know. Pennsylvania is a good place. I wouldn't say Idaho. I wouldn't say Colorado. I'd say Pennsylvania, Michigan, Ohio, Florida, somewhere like that. So now he's a commit, and he's the number one kid. He's 6'5", 300, and so he's a commit. Listed as an interior lineman, and dang near as big, is a kid named Peyton Miller. He's a center. And word is that he's a four-star from Texas. Word is he's the one that'll chew your kneecaps off. That'll go into the echo of the echo of the whistle. If you want to look at some more, and like I said, there's shiny, sparkly stuff there as well, but we act like a kid in a crib with a mobile over us. Oh, look at the wide receivers. Summerall's doing work, man. And I mean high school work far, you know, there are fan bases and don't do this if it's you. There are fan bases. We're worried right now because we only have 7 commits. You would love to have 22, for instance. John Summerall does. But if you only have 7, it doesn't have to be bad. Maybe you're Kirby and you're just about to get your quarterback, your 4-star for next year, and you're just about to flip a kid from Florida, a lineman. And you're going to flip a wide receiver or 4-star from Penn State. So, like, maybe that's going to be your approach. That hadn't really been John Summerall's approach. He's been bringing in monster high school, or getting commitments, at least, what you can do. Monster high school. This looks like the Florida program that – I don't know. It's still the swamp. The uniforms look good. They still ran fast and were dangerous. It wasn't really Florida football under Billy. And I'm looking forward to that being a thing again. What's up, Heath?
3: All right, Chuck. So on the recruiting front, we had a commitment that's come down here in the last hour or so that seems fairly noteworthy. Young man's name is Trey Segarra. He is a running back out of Burns High School in South Carolina, and he has committed to LSU. Hadn't even had LSU in his top five until about a week and a half ago, apparently, but made a visit to Baton Rouge and whatever he was told about the LSU experience sold him on it. This is one of those where it's a nice pickup for Lane. It's a kid who's rated as about sixth or seventh running back, depending on where you look in the class. But sometimes, Chuck, it's not as much about who gets him as who doesn't get him. It's an in-state kid with connections to South Carolina who goes with LSU instead of with Shane Beamer in South Carolina. This is one of the things for Shane. I know you talked about this some with David Cloninger yesterday. You can make up for a year where you're not getting what you want in recruiting with the transfer portal easier than ever. But a core part of the reason that Shane Beamer is there is the idea that he is a guy who knows how to sell the place, has convinced kids, in some cases kids from out of state, really high profile kids, hey, believe in South Carolina and what you can do here. If there are signs that that Beamer magic is waning for whatever reasons, it undermines the whole notion of why you want him as your coach. I'm not going to tell you, oh, hey, Trey Segarra didn't pick South Carolina. That's it. Beamer's done. But the more of these that pile up, Chuck, the more pressure that builds to say you got to have the kind of 2026 on-field season that reinforces, okay, he's going to be here. Because it's fair to wonder, a kid like this, are you losing him because Beamer can't sell as well, or is it because this kid's not sure, even if he picks South Carolina today, that Shane Beamer's there in 2027? Every time something like this happens, the pressure gets upped a little bit more on the on-field for 2026.
2: It really does. There's only so many of these kids, as you said, in the state, and a particular, like a running back, my goodness, that we've saw, I'm not even going to compare him to Lattimore, but that's what a position, a guy at that position can do. It's one of the positions where it can still be simple and you can make an impact. That would be for next year. I understand that. But to lose this, at least on the commitment level, it's huge. The kid said that Kevin Smith, the running backs coach, who had been at Ole Miss and then went to LSU with Lane, that Kevin Smith was really the reason he went there and that he thinks LSU is rising as a program. So I don't know what he thinks of the South Carolina running backs coach and the overall trajectory in Columbia, but you're right.

0: one of the foundational pieces, obviously, of the biggest era of Gamecock football there when he did that. We're going to find out either today or tomorrow, Chuck, apparently, whether or not UVA and NC State is going to be allowed to be a week zero game.
1: They moved countries.
0: Yeah, again, this is a game, for those who don't remember, it was originally scheduled for Brazil. That was why it was cleared to be a week zero game. You can't just say, oh, we want to have a week zero game. You have to give a reason why it's a week zero game. And so the argument here is, well, now that it's just back to being a plain old conference game, why should they get the spotlight a week zero? Just give them week zero. Come on. I understand the idea is you don't want to create loopholes. I don't feel like, Chuck, we're going to have people start repeatedly intentionally scheduling international games, then canceling them in May so that they can move the game to week zero. Just let them play the week they were supposed to play. They set up their schedule the way they did because they thought they had a week zero game. TV is expecting a week zero game. It'll get a lot more visibility for those programs. That's not a bad thing. NC State and Virginia are not going to ride a rocket ship to massive recruiting success and financial success off of getting a week zero game and a little more TV exposure. I hope they'll just leave this alone.
1: Yeah, I think this is like satellite camps back in the day. Like, you need to have a common sense outcome to it and some sort of, again, common sense ruling. But you're right. There's no – and by the way, this wasn't any sort of ploy. There's no advantage to doing this if it's granted. But there was no sort of outlying approach to it that you thought, all right, we're going to schedule it in Brazil, then we'll cancel it so we can get the week zero spotlight. You're absolutely right about that.
0: Again, apparently the oversight committee will have a ruling on this in the next day or two, and then we'll find out what they decided to do. And Chuck, one more thing back to the Sorsby stuff. Not so much them, but now what goes forward. Literally yesterday, Michigan canceled a scheduled volleyball match against Texas Tech and plans to have, according to Yahoo Sports' reporting, right before the Sorsby thing came down last night, further discussions about prohibiting contests against the Red Raiders. I am curious to see on that front. Yes, this immediate issue is over. But for the schools that just looked at Texas Tech and said, you know what? We don't want to do business with you. This is not a place we're interested in having further encounters with if we don't have to. For the Big 12, obviously you're going to need to schedule Texas Tech and everything. But I do wonder, does this linger on? Like, can the volleyball coach from Michigan call Lubbock today and say, okay, never mind, fine, we'll just play it like the same way we planned to before? Or do the places like Nebraska and Georgia and other places that said, nah, that's okay, we're good with no Lubbock in our lives, does that stay from this? I wonder if that's going to leave a real long-term dent in the scheduling possibilities for those programs or not.
1: We say that in the moment, and we probably mean it, but it doesn't last because the people there don't last in most cases. It'll be a whole new case of turnover, a whole new AD, TV deals, new conferences. And so I think going forward, you're going to see more posturing like this in cases like this, but I don't think there'll be any teeth to it. I don't think that there'll be anything that actually turns out that way. It was an announcement. It made the point, and then we move on now.
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1: Chuck Oliver Show rolls along on this here Tuesday. What are we doing? We're doing the same thing we do all the time since 2014. Talking college football all week, all year, all across the network. Nine states, 71 sticks. What a wonderful thing. Let's welcome right now. Always stuff going on in Athens worth paying attention to from UGA Sports. It is Jed May. Jed, welcome back, brother. How's your Tuesday?
2: Doing good, man. How are you? How's yours?
1: Really good. It's the middle of June, and there's still a bunch of college football stuff to talk about, and some of it involves on the field. Kirby's doing Kirby stuff, except instead of getting four-star and five-star, like, kids that were uncommitted, he's flipping now. They got a kid from UF last weekend. They just flipped a four-star wide receiver from Penn State. Kirby's on the hunt, isn't he?
2: Yeah, for sure. You think, you know, there's been some kind of, I guess angst among our readers of, you know, why is Georgia so low in the recruiting rankings and where's all this top end talent? I think now's the time of year where you might see Kirby Smart trying to, like you said, start flipping some of those guys. And I think this, you know, it could be this new strategy of, hey, we're going to see what the market is and then kind of come in with our offers a little bit later for some of these top guys. But yeah, Kennedy Jackson, offensive tackle from Florida, at a position in need. And then Jameer Dean, a receiver from Penn State, whose recruitment, 2 months ago, no one really knew who he was. And then all these schools kind of came in on him right at the beginning of May. He committed to Penn State. Georgia stayed on him and, got him in the class yesterday.
1: I haven't spoken to you. It might have been a week or might be 2 weeks by this time. Since Georgia got its quarterback, Doug's son, Garrett's little brother, what do they have in four-star Colton?
2: Well, he's a lefty, first of all, so anybody, all you longtime David Green fans out there will like that. But, he's a guy who, you know, I think this is a class where Georgia kind of got put behind the eight ball a little bit in this quarterback class just because you had Jared Kurtz committed so long last cycle, and you weren't necessarily going to take one of these top guys in this cycle, and then he flips, and you're kind of playing catch up a little bit. So I think, Colton Nussmeier, obviously, you know the pedigree, you know he's growing up, you know he's going to be a smart football, intelligent kid. He plays big boy football in Texas, which, nothing against the competition some recent quarterbacks have played, but, you know, Brock Vandegrift played small school football, Ryan Puglisi played small school football, Jared Curtis, for that matter, played small school football. So, you know, he's got that going for him. And then I think he's a good guy to get. You know, again, you've got Jaden Wade, the top quarterback in 2028 committed, and I think he's a good guy to get in the room. He's the high. He might not have the true highest upside of anybody out there, but he's a high floor guy who knows what he's doing and is going to make right decisions, and that's something Kirby Smart prioritizes at the quarterback position.
1: Okay, so let's talk myth versus reality, because it's easy to hear, well, we got outbid or we didn't spend enough or whatever. And I was like, no, I've been around Athens. The recession never hit there. It never slowed down in Athens. They're not cheap. They spend. Absolutely. That's one of the reasons Kirby took the job. They got the commitment to do that. So that's been going on a decade. Was it just the focus or approach, though? Because losing a kid like Jackson Cantwell, I don't think it was just money. It might have been an approach of any sort of other thing as to when you'll get paid or how much or guaranteed. Just has there been any change from Georgia in how they are approaching high school kids?
2: Yeah, I mean, I think these past couple cycles, you've seen them. I think they're prioritizing guys who want to be there. And I think you've seen them pitch, like, every recruit you talk to says, oh yeah, Georgia's where you go to get to the league. Georgia's where you get developed. It's eerie that every kid you ask about Kirby Smart and you say, they say the same thing. He's a guy who's going to push you to be your best every day. And I think Georgia's kind of hit this point the last couple cycles where they're, they kind of hit a take it or leave it point, I think, with these kids. And they're like, look, if you want to be here, if you want to buy into the culture and it's going to be hard, but you're going to get developed down the road, all that stuff, then great. If not, like, they kind of hit a point where they're not going to play the games with these kids at a point. And I think they've got a value on every kid. And I think there's some kids you go a little above and beyond that value for, whether it's because of position of need or whatever. But, you know, at a certain point, they're not going to pay a incoming unproven freshman receiver $1.8 million. You know, you're not going to pay a guy like Jackson Cantwell, you know, what he was reported to get over $2 million from Miami. They're just not going to do it. And they're going to prioritize the guy. They're going to prioritize the guys on the roster. They're going to prioritize transfers who have done it. And they're going to prioritize a culture that they've got in Athens, and Kirby Smart believes the combination of all that stuff is going to be enough to continue winning championships. Now, I think we're still a couple years away from seeing the full returns of that, but obviously, you know, you won two SEC championships back in over the last 2 years, and that's a pretty good start.
1: Stuff going on in Athens. Jed May, he knows stuff. UGA Sports is where you can get him. It's an on-3 effort, and it's wonderful there. Go to UGA Sports. If you're a Georgia fan, you're a fan of somebody playing the Dogs, that's where you can get prepped. UGA, one of the first schools to take a stand, a public stand against scheduling Texas Tech. I don't remember a whole lot of cross-pollination between those athletic departments. Why did they feel so strongly about it, you think?
2: Yeah, I think it's one of those things where, you know, it's, you can say that and, you know, you're not really going to have to schedule them anyway. Like, it's more of a thing for the Big 12 schools because they're obviously on the conference schedule and all that. But, yeah. You know, with Josh Brooks and Jerry Moorhead have both been very vocal about, we need some congressional legislation. We need oversight. We need this. We need that. And I think this is another flashpoint issue where, to illustrate, like, hey, we've got this guy who's put, you know, $90,000 worth of bets. He's bet on his own team. He's done this. He's done that. And somehow, like we've seen so often in college sports, you find a friendly judge and abracadabra, he can play. And I think that's another thing where they can point to and say, hey, we need some kind of oversight and whatever on this stuff. So, yeah, it's easy to say. I mean, again, like you said, I don't remember the last time Georgia played Texas Tech in any, you know, revenue or even semi-revenue sport. If I'm forgetting something, that's on me. But yeah, I think it's another thing to point to where they can point to and just say, hey, you remember how we've said all these ones that we need congressional legislation? It's because of stuff like this.
1: Wrap it up. Again, Jed May, UGA Sports. It's on 3. Okay. Here's the ultimate win if you're in the media is you said something and it becomes a topic for other people. Like Jed May said, and then, you know, like a radio show is talking about it. Phil Steele said, Georgia will have 3 All-Americans this year, first-team All-Americans this year, and 2 second-team All-Americans. Drew Bobo, man, you could lose a guy in the pivot that late in the season who's as good as him. Just comment what kind of difference that could make, because SEC title game, playoff game, he's not there, and it was a whole different deal.
2: Yeah, I mean, one, he's a talented guy for starters, but then you lose so much with the checks and the getting the unit on the right page, like all this stuff that you hear about with centers. And it's huge. And you got a guy like Malachi Tolliver, you know, he did the best he can, but he was a red shirt freshman maybe, he was a red shirt freshman and he just hadn't played a whole lot and he did the best he could, but that's a tough spot to get thrown into. And that's why, you know, people look at Georgia losing in the playoff the last 2 years, you know, last year you're missing your starting center. And then that's not an excuse team to deal with injuries, but that's a tough spot. And, you know, the Notre Dame game a couple of years ago, there was so much extenuating stuff surrounding that game between Kirby's dad and Gunner making his first start. But yeah, Drew Bobo, I mean, he's the anchor of that line, right? That's what centers are for, is as much for their smarts, their ability to check. So when you've got a guy like Drew Bobo, and you've got a guy like Gunner Stockton who's been playing, he's in college football forever. He's going to be making his season opener will be his 15th starter or whatever. Those two guys have seen a lot and they'll be able to get Georgia in the right calls, right plays more often than not. You just got to execute them after that, which matters, of course, too. But that's a great start to know what you're doing. And Drew Bobo is a centerpiece of that.
1: All right, I only want to ask you about one more guy, and it Phil Steele said his second team All-American team included Ellis Robinson. Jed, am I remembering correctly? There was a stretch, like maybe towards the end of last year, he got into about a 4 or 5 week stretch where it was one alien level play after. I mean, just silly athletic stuff from Ellis. It was fun to watch. It was high level stuff.
2: Yeah, that guy is, I mean, like you said, he's an alien, and I think the light came on the second half of the season. He's got used to the physicality of SEC football. He's only going to get bigger and stronger with another 8 months in the Georgia weight program. And that's a guy who, you know, Kirby Smart's coached a lot of good corners over his coaching career, and especially at Georgia. But like this kid can really be one of the best. And then that does so much for your defense when you feel confident that you can throw that guy anywhere and he can shut down the side of the field when you're facing some of these receivers. And DeMelo Jones too, like DeMelo Jones played. I know he didn't have the greatest Sugar Bowl in the world, but he That's a really good, like, when you at the end of last season, you're looking at what Georgia was losing, what was coming back. You look at that corner group and you're like, man, those guys, that is as strong of a 1-2 punch as you're going to find anywhere in the country with Ellis Robinson and DeMelo Jones. So, that's between them two and KJ Bolden, like, it doesn't really matter who you've got at the other safety and at star. That Georgia secondary is going to be really good.
1: Jed May said, we're going to be talking about that for the next week, probably. Brother, I appreciate you making time as always. Thank you for coming on.
2: Absolutely. Anytime.
1: On Three is where you can consume him. It is Jed May, UGA Sports. We take a short break. We continue next.
3: Let me ask you a question today. Do you consider yourself to be a loving person? Now, I'm not trying to challenge you, but maybe I can stretch you a little bit in a good direction. Jesus said that we must love even our enemies and pray for people who mistreat us. He said that if we only love the people who love us, that's not even love. That's convenient kindness. And everybody does that, even the worst people. And Jesus didn't just teach us to love that way. He demonstrated that love. The Bible says that while we were still enemies of God, Christ died for us. To really be the loving person you ultimately want to be, you'll need Christ in your life to love and save you, and then to help you truly be loving. 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
1: June 16th, and I'm marking lines through things that we just don't have time to get to today. And I'm talking about, folks, developments in the middle of this month that will absolutely impact our playoff bracket. Maybe not excluding Texas Tech. That defense, like, they can be Houston in week three, even if Will Hammond's not back. But that is, folks, we got time. We got 2.5 months before that really becomes relevant. We're going to bring our next guest on, senior college football writer for On Three, and talk about Brendan Sorsby. Welcome, Chris Lowe. How was your day?
2: I'm doing great. Good to be with you.
1: Yeah, I appreciate you coming on. Brendan Sorsby, Texas Tech, they're parting ways. Give me your take on this. What do you think was the impetus? Was it more Brendan and his family, as Cody Campbell said, or was it like heads around Lubbock who decided, let's have a conversation and do what's best?
2: Probably a little bit of all of the above. I don't think at the end of the day, Brendan or his family wanted any part of this. The scrutiny, the fact that he would have been a pariah everywhere he played, and just the way that everybody else came after him, other state attorney generals, and the Big 12 was, they lawyered up in a huge way. And I think it's like a tidal wave that just got bigger and bigger and bigger. And I think at the end of the day, Brendan, his family, his people, his reps said, you know what? We got to make a decision. If we were to lose, it's going to be past the deadline to get into the supplemental draft. Let's just take what we got. I think he pocketed somewhere around already $2.5 million, which is pretty good cash. If you never planted down what his NIL money was from Texas Tech. And I think when they just sat there, pushed all of it in and waited, this is where they arrived.
1: All right, let's move a little bit more on field, and let's talk about the adults in the room. I'd seen On Three and going through all the different conferences there, SEC head coach rankings. We're all 16 ranked before the 2026 season kicks off. Let's start with some of the more, ambiguous spots. Alex Golish at Auburn. I saw it work in Tampa, and apparently he had more DNA and that stuff in Knoxville than we gave him credit for. This is a whole different thing, and Auburn fans are looking at a program that suddenly got 5 straight losing seasons. Tell me what you think is ahead for Alex Golish and Auburn this coming year.
2: Well, a tough job, a tough challenge, and they brought in so many new guys. 13 of his guys from USF came in with him. I think the fact that he was able to keep DJ Durkin on defense and some key guys on that side of the ball, I think will help them. And when they get in some really tough situations this year, they played really well on that side of the ball last year. That helps. Offensively, the entire offensive line's new. They lost obviously some key guys in receiver, Cam Coleman, some of those guys. So I don't know that even he thinks down deep that they're going to be just lights out this first year. I do think they'll be better. I think you'll see him offensively. He's got an identity of what he wants to do. And if you go back and look at his offenses, because he was the guy to make the call the plays at Tennessee, and he was the guy when Hendon Hooker was at Tennessee that was really key in getting him to play at a high, high level. And I think you'll see that over time at Auburn. I just don't think it's going to happen overnight.
1: Well, let's go one level above that. When he was at Tennessee, Josh Heupel, I will fully admit two things here. First of all, it's rare for a coach to have to see this kind of consecutive off seasons with uncertainty at quarterback and then not get the outcome he wanted either way. The second thing I know is he needs to get better, not worse, and it's not getting better in Knoxville. Tell me what you think about Josh Heupel, though.
2: It's you're right. It's places like Tennessee, the schools that are the resource schools, and when you have two bad years in a row, that's when it starts to get pretty ugly. And 8-5 is not what anybody at Tennessee signed up for. And he's probably going to be playing a freshman quarterback. I'd be surprised if the true freshman Faison Brandon is not the guy when it's all said and done. As you know, that's a tough deal in the SEC. I think the kid's got a lot of ability, a lot of talent. Josh has played true freshman before, not in the SEC. Dylan Gabriel was his guy at UCF, but you know, he made some changes. I think he made the kind of changes that he typically has not made to his staff in the offseason. I think bringing in Derek Owens, strength coach, will be a huge deal for them. Jim Knowles on defense, because they were just not any good at all on defense last year. Everybody's schedule's harder. So when I say Tennessee's schedule's harder, you could plug in every school in the SEC because you got to play a ninth game. But they do have the kind of schedule that they could be an improved football team this year and still be an 8-win team.
1: Couple more minutes. Chris Lowe, get him on 3. That's where you're going to get Chris Lowe on 3. I know it's him. He's got a blue check. All right. So I remember sitting at the Sugar Bowl, West Virginia and Georgia. I brought this up a couple of weeks ago. I was like, okay, that really is different. That offense, like, this is different. I don't think that's Lane Kiffin's brand of he's great. I think it's play calling, anticipation, vision. It's not necessarily generational X's and O's. Where does he rank in the SEC as far as head coaches, because you got, like I said, you got all 16 of them, and Lane has put together a resume.
2: Yeah, well, Lane, I think we ended up having it served. He and Sark and DeBoer, those are all tough calls because, you know, your criteria matters. And basically what I try to do is say, hey, right now, if I'm an AD, based on what this guy's done, his trajectory, what he's done in building his program, who would be your guy? And I think what Lane did at Ole Miss, you know, 4 10-win seasons in 5 years. You know, you go back and look at how many 10-win seasons they had in the previous 50 years. I know he didn't coach him last year, but he got him to the playoff. He took an FAU program that was, you know, in the tank and won a couple of championships. You know, he obviously flamed out at USC. He was only at Tennessee for 1 year, but they were a much improved football team. He just seems to have that touch. His guys play hard for him. They play with a purpose. I like the staff that he's surrounding himself with, and he's got a lot of money to play with. And I think he knows as much as anybody, you know, that the deal where he can sort of ease into being a dominant program in 2 or 3 years. They need to be a playoff team this year. And if he's not a playoff team, if LSU's not a playoff team, there's going to be a lot of people in Baton Rouge aren't real happy.
1: All right, go across the conference, and really, I mean, it's a different planet. Shane Beamer, and I've been pretty transparent about this. I have good coach, all these things I could say about who he is as a person. I don't think they're going to win enough games this year for him to stay employed. Tell me how I might be wrong about that, or how I might be right about it. Where do you lean?
2: Yeah, you know what? You know what, though, Chuck? I think you say that a lot of coaches every year in the SEC. What if Brent Venables throws six out there this year? You know, there's a, you know, what if Josh Heupel throws 6-6 this year? Shane's got a harder job, though, a much harder job than Brent Venables. Or Josh Heupel. I mean, he's at a place, and I grew up in that state, or part of my childhood. That place has always been, and I hate to say this, but it's true, they've always been sort of the epitome of mediocrity. You know, there are two men in the last 40 years of South Carolina who've won 9 regular season games or more. Shane and the HBC, a Hall of Famer. So the expectations there a lot of times are higher than what I think is realistic. And you know, he's had 2 bad years sandwiched around the really good year in 2024. And to your point a minute ago, another bad year, which makes 3 or 4, then yes, I think he would have a hard time at that point. But I think Shane's a much better coach than probably he's been given credit for, and walked into a situation that was pretty tough. Second year, he got him to 8 wins, playing 4 different quarterbacks. They've recruited pretty well. You look at sort of some of their wins in the recruiting trail this year and going up back the last couple of years. He needs Lenore Sellers to play really well. He needs him to be what he was 2 years ago, and then they need to be much better at running the football. That's the thing. If they can't run the football any better than they did last year, then he's probably looking at another 6-win or worse type of season.
1: Last thing, Chris Lowe on 3. He knows what it's about. Senior college football analyst for him. Clark Lee at Vanderbilt. I'm going to tell you what I was wrong about Clark. I thought he was going to just be another temporary coach there at Vandy. And I don't think Vanderbilt's ever going to win the conference or be the best in the conference at probably anything, but they don't have to be. Vanderbilt's a tough out, and it's not like sneaky tough like they used to be sometimes. He really has turned that program into something formidable.
2: Well, look at 2 things. I always look at 3 things. How is a program recruiting? And they're recruiting at a level now that they've never recruited at. I mean, geez, they look at Jared Curtis, the top quarterback in the country, away from Georgia, by the way. How does he hire? What kind of people does he surround himself with? You look at his staff and the people he's brought in. I'm not just talking Jerry Kill, but he has a veteran staff, a lot of guys who in some cases were former head coaches. So that's the second thing. And thirdly, how does a coach sort of adapt? How does he bring in guys and get those guys to play the way he wanted? You know, Diego Pavia, a lot of people could not have probably handled and managed him the way Clark did last year. Now, a lot of eyes are going to be on him. Can he win at that level without Pavia, who was, despite some of his goofiness off the field, was the ultimate competitor, and that team rallied around him. But those three things, when you look at Clark's program and what he's built, are all constants. And he's a smart guy. And if he had chances to leave, there are a lot of schools that were really interested in Clark this offseason. Vanderbilt stepped up, which, again, a credit their administration, paid him a lot of money, kept him. It's his alma mater. It means something to him. He wants to be there. It's not, you know, you talk about stepping stone jobs. Will Stein, same way at Kentucky. He wants to be at Kentucky. Well, Clark wants to be at Vandy and certainly would like to keep doing things that they've never done there in football.
1: It's always wonderful insight. Chris, thank you for your time today.
2: Okay. See you, Chuck. Take care.
1: Catch him at On Three, Senior College Football Insider. It is Chris Lowe. All right. Look at the clock, folks. We got to wrap up. Going to take a short break. Come back. Me and Heath.
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1: I think some of that is dependent upon, you know, how we play as a team this fall, how he plays individually, knock on wood, injury-free football, things like that. But again, that's not our focus. Our focus is on getting ready for the season, getting ready for Texas State in week one, and then Ohio State, then UTSA, then Tennessee, so on and so forth.
2: He's talking about next year's draft, whether Arch Manning will be part of it or not. I believe he will be. And when you talk Brendan Sorsby, who's now going to be counted as part of next year's draft, understand all the commentary that says he's an NFL caliber quarterback. Word is he may have been a first round pick in the 2026 draft. 2027 draft is a completely different animal. Already being hyped as best draft in a generation, and that could be true. And that was already because of the projected quarterback class specifically for next year. So if he's in the supplemental draft, it will cost a team that pick next April. Can't go back. Hey, can we count this as our third rounder? We'll give him back. The linebacker from West Virginia. Yeah, no, we'll take him as, and how it goes. And that will be way more expensive than the exact same pick in the draft that just happened. While Sorsby was looking through leaflets from addiction centers, trying to settle on the best one for him, the draft that he could have been in, and perhaps a day one pick, that draft came and went. Again, this began when a law enforcement agency contacted a digital-based gambling app. And still, I'm wondering the real mustard seed here. Who contacted the law enforcement agency? Brendan wasn't embezzling money. And that got traced to his gambling. He wasn't stealing his parents' TV and such to fund his gambling. They filed a report, and that's how Popo got on the case. There was no overt, outward, victim-based crime here. No public anything that had witnesses. And by golly, the police need to do something. That ain't how it happened, brah. Somebody dropped dime, mailed an Andy Dufresne letter. Meet me in the parking deck, come alone sort of stuff. And I still want to know who that was. I think I have a suspicion. I'll say 51% now. It was someone with Cincinnati. After they were told very publicly, pound sand, we ain't paying you $1 million. They still want their money, by the way, because you left. What's up, Heath?
3: All right. So a few things here, actually. One, since South Carolina came up a little bit earlier, a couple of notes on South Carolina. One is that South Carolina's quarterback, Lenoris Sellers, as well as teammates Nick Harbor and Dylan Stewart, all signing NIL deals with Nike. Remember, just a couple of weeks from now, South Carolina becomes a Nike school, which means if you're the kind of person who likes to shop at the Ross Dress for Lesses of the world, there'll be a whole bunch of Gamecock Under Armour stuff rolling through some places over the next year or two that you can load up, I imagine, on that. But they're signing with Nike, and so Nike already kind of making that impact of saying, let's get those high-profile guys who might be the kind of players who are first-round picks in next year's draft, let's get them in some Nike gear right now. It will be interesting, Chuck, to see, because Under Armour was not perceived as being particularly helpful, whether it was in basketball or anything else, to getting deals done. It'll be interesting to see whether or not Nike's presence as a factor for South Carolina does help in some ways with the NIL going forward. But at least in the short term, all three of the big three there getting taken care of by Nike.
2: Makes sense. Good marketing. And honestly, it's blood in the water with Under Armour. I mean, I guess they'll always have their Maryland Terrapin outpost. But this is not what you were thinking for Under Armour, even just maybe a handful of years ago, given the money and they were spending and the deals they were signing.
3: Yeah, they're going to be completely out of the SEC now. And with the exception of they added Georgia Tech this year. But other than that, they've got next to no new additions to their brand of any stature at all. And it really seems like they've just got a few spare parts. And then Notre Dame is their signature.
2: Yep.
3: Team that they're going to invest their money in, and you wonder how much longer that'll go. One other comment I want to mention on South Carolina, Chuck. South Carolina AD Jeremiah Donati, they introduced a new baseball coach a couple of days back. At that press conference, he alluded to the idea that the basketball arena is, quote, nearly the end of its life cycle.
2: Wow.
3: Now, that arena's only been around for about a quarter century, and it's too big. It's not a good fit. They built it to host concerts more than they did to host basketball. And so it is too big. It is not a particularly great arena for that team. I think they'd be better off with about a 10,000 to 12,000 seat arena like an Auburn, for example, type building, maybe bigger than that because Columbia is a bigger city than Auburn. But something smaller would probably be a better fit for them. But the point I bring it up for is that's a really big capital project. And that does make me wonder, Chuck, if you are going to potentially in the next year have to make a change with your football coach, that would also be a very challenging time to be trying to say, oh, and also let's build us a new basketball arena. So maybe the rope is a little bit longer than some people perceive it to be, because it does not feel to me like, and don't forget, by the way, they may need a new basketball coach too. That's someone who hung on this year only because of his contract. They only have so much money in that wallet. I do wonder if you can do all those things at the same time.
2: I saw a new addition there. I don't know what you're supposed to do with that, but
3: good show, bad show. What?
2: It was a quality place for a concert. I can tell you, I enjoyed the acoustics.
3: I saw Pearl Jam and Prince there. Yeah, it's perfectly fine for concerts.
2: Basically the same crowd as New Edition.
3: Yeah, very similar. The one problem is that it's too close to Charlotte to get consistently the biggest shows.
2: Oh yeah.
3: And then even in state, sometimes Greenville gets some.
2: The Milo Center.
3: You're not normally seeing them play. If they're going to play South Carolina, they're probably only going to play one show in South Carolina.
2: Well,
3: not
2: I'm going to tell you, New Edition wasn't bougie.
3: Some big acts have played there, but it's just hard to get them on a consistent basis to roll through there. So, I don't know. Maybe they keep it for concerts and that kind of thing, and just have a different arena that's more for the sporting side of things. But maybe that stays as the concert venue. We shall see. Another thing I'm curious about, Chuck. We now know what Texas Tech did to try and hold on to Brendan Sorsby. Didn't work. We also know where their quarterback situation is. And they got through last year with a guy in Morton that was far from inspiring. He wasn't horrible. He was just okay. He was injury prone and he was okay. What they've got now might even be better. If Hammond gets healthy and looks like what they thought he could be, he might be better than what they had before. But I do wonder if there's any school that is willing to run the risk of saying, we'll take a ghost transfer. We'll float some money out there and see if there's somebody who's willing to just take the risk that he's going to enroll spontaneously in Lubbock. Suddenly the desire to get a degree from Texas Tech is just so good that even though he can't go into the portal, he's just going to enroll on his own. And wouldn't you know it, he can play football at Texas Tech University since he happens to be a student here. Remember, the penalty for that is a fine. The penalty for it is supposedly a half-season suspension for your coach. If Cody decides, I'm going to big wallet somebody, and Joey, it's okay. I'm the head of the board. It's not going to bother me that you're not going to get to coach until Halloween. Like, if there's any school that would be willing to try it, this sure feels like the one, doesn't it?
2: Don't you hope that even Cody understands? Because I mentioned his message. It did not sound contrite and like he had learned anything. I think you're right about that. If there were any situation where Cody, even he would come over to, look, we just got out from under. Don't do this again. Don't recreate this. I think you kind of take the win here and the out, don't you?
3: I mean, to me, that's what I would do. Especially, look, they know where he is medically. If their quarterback looks like he's going to be okay, I don't know who you could entice at this late hour that would be the kind of player you would want to try and lead your team. But if anybody would be insane enough to try it right now, a guy who's not only the president of the board but also has money and just does not care would be the guy who would do it. I hope they don't, but I won't be shocked if somehow they do.
2: That's what matters to us today. If anybody's stuff matters, Pastor Tom Gray, former SEC player at Vandy, follow him at thisstuffmatters.net. It was a Bar Tuesday. Y'all know that. We had our truest reporter for Georgia, Jed May from On3 Sports. He joined us. Chris Lowe, senior college football insider, with us as well. Me, Heath, David, y'all, all back in 22 hours with more Chuck Oliver Show.
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14: 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Coming up, NFL Network insider Tom Pelissero. ESPN college football analyst Josh Pate. And now, it's Rich Eisen.
16: Hour two of the Rich Eisen Show here on this June Tuesday. We're on the back half of June already. We're hurtling towards your summer plans, potentially.
17: Yep.
16: 844-204-RICH, number to dial here on the program. Tom Pelissero of NFL Network joining us here to kick off this hour. Good to see you, Tommy P. How are you, sir?
18: Good to see you, Rich. What's up to my boys in the studio?
3: Tommy P. What's up, baby? What do you got, brother?
16: I'll tell you.
18: I'm here.
16: What he's got is... I mean, I guess this is a perfect time to say that Henry Winkler's on tomorrow's show since he's dressed like he is the Fonz right now.
3: Well, I thought Tom might have seen, you know, Jeff's hit earlier and wanted to one-up him.
16: Is that right? Well, Jeff had the peacoat and the camel hair.
18: He was looking sharp, yeah.
16: Okay, we got that. And now we've got another insider.
18: Is he wearing that indoors?
16: Yes.
18: That's a lot of layers for a man in June sitting in his office.
16: Well, it was on the
18: we kind of asked him to do it.
16: It was on the photograph that we used going to break to tease that he was coming up. Yeah. And he's like, he had it. So, I mean, but good to see you. You're
18: good
16: with
18: to
16: me,
18: see
16: Leather.
18: You as well. Right,
16: so listen.
3: That's a members only code.
16: Stop it. What happened with Brendan Sorsby in Texas Tech, Tom? What happened?
18: I want to qualify everything I say about Brendan Sorsby by first adding, Brendan Sorsby is not a victim in all of this. We all know why it got to this place, whether you want to call it an addiction, a compulsion. He was making bets, some of them against the rules. He got himself into trouble. He went away to rehab to address that issue, came back. Texas Tech was willing to embrace him and bring him back. What we saw take place over the last couple of weeks has very little to do with Brendan Sorsby. It is something much bigger than Brendan Sorsby. I'm sure, Rich, you've felt in your couple of decades in California an earthquake before.
16: Mm-hmm.
18: Right now, the ground is shaking underneath college football. And your first instinct when you feel the ground shaking is grab onto something for support. That is what everybody is doing, whether it is teams, conferences, the NCAA for 5, 6, 7 years now. Everything has been floating into the air and the room is shaking. There appear to be no rules. Things are being decided in the courts. What took place was Brendan Sorsby used the court system to his advantage. He paid a lot of money to do that and to hire Jeffrey Kessler and hire top representation and get an injunction from a judge in Texas that would overrule the NCAA, which had rejected his appeal of taking away his eligibility. We have seen this with other players. You've seen it with other quarterbacks. Trinidad Chambliss went through this. You had last year, Diego Pavia, Joey Aguilar. They had to, you know, get the so-called Pavia rule of if you played in JUCO, you've got additional eligibility here. What happened after that? The Big 12. You had schools. You had state attorney generals making threats. You had the NCAA appealing and trying to get an injunction to invalidate the injunction Brendan Sorsby had gotten. As much as Brendan Sorsby and Texas Tech wanted to see this through, they believed that they could survive the earthquake. What became abundantly clear, Rich, was the ground was never going to stop shaking. Once things go into the court system, everybody loses control, not just over the outcome, but over the timeline. This could have gone into the season. This could have been the Big 12 threatening and suing to potentially keep Brendan Sorsby and Texas Tech out of the conference championship game to keep him off the field. There were so many moving parts. And by the way, the deadline for applying to the NFL supplemental draft is next Monday. There was a real possibility here that something on one of these many fronts could have kept Brendan Sorsby from playing football anywhere. He was left with really not a lot of great options. And so the plan, it has not happened as of an hour ago, but the plan is they are going to withdraw the lawsuit that they had filed against the NCAA in Texas, which then will overturn the injunction that made him eligible. It will allow the NCAA's ruling on his eligibility to ineligibility to stand. And then at that point, Sorsby intends to apply to the NFL supplemental draft. And if indeed he is ineligible, then the expectation is that he will be accepted into that supplemental draft, and we'll see where things go in the weeks to come.
17: All right. Now let's turn to the National Football League, Tom, because Brendan Sorsby, despite what he has done to help himself and what he's been able to do to realize whatever addiction he had and address it, there's no changing the four words that will hang over him heading to the National Football League, asking, petitioning for a supplemental draft spot. And those four words are gambling addiction and Jeffrey Kessler, period. Those are four words that are associated with him when this gets placed before Roger Goodell, and it's his decision to have a supplemental draft. What are you hearing on that front, Tom?
18: At this point, Brendan Sorsby has not officially applied to the supplemental draft. That's related to the lawsuit, but he intends to. Okay. At that point, the league is going to make a judgment. And of course, the teams are going to be seeking any information they can to try to figure out exactly what, if any, discipline could be coming at the NFL level. And I think that we have to look at this through a historical lens, Rich, but also a modern lens. There hasn't been a supplemental draft since 2019. Why is that? Because nobody loses eligibility anymore. You had COVID, where guys were just getting fifth, sixth, seventh years. You have NIL, which has essentially all the guys who became ineligible because they accepted money, or in the case of Terrell Pryor, in a famous case, free tattoos. You don't have those same issues because now it's essentially the Wild West for paying players. Even the drug policy that guys failed in the past, there's not the same emphasis on that. And the NFL doesn't even test and suspend guys at this point for marijuana. So

0: as players got free tattoos would be so antithetical to where we are in 2026. But this is 2011. It was a different deal. Tressel goes, takes a job with the Colts. And because prior suspension was enforced by the NFL basically said, okay, we're also going to keep Jim Tressel away from the Colts for the same time period in order to try to make things fair. That's where then, if you fast forward to 2024, I think that Jeff Kessler would make this argument, if it comes to that at the NFL level, that Jim Harbaugh facing a 4-year show cause in addition to a 10-year show cause, not just for recruiting violations, but for his knowledge or what the NCAA felt he should have known about an illicit advanced scouting scheme. He's essentially banned from college football through 2038. He has coached every game for the Chargers over the last 2 years. So if the NFL is not enforcing things that apply to integrity of the game in the case of Jim Harbaugh, it's tough, just if you're looking at this logically, to say we're now going to enforce something on Brendan Sorsby. In addition to that, you have the collective bargaining agreement, which dictates the players cannot be suspended under the personal conduct policy for any actions that occurred prior to them becoming NFL players. In other words, if Brendan Sorsby does not have future issues involving illegal gambling or things that violate the NFL's gambling policy, which, by the way, other than those bets that he made on his own team when he wasn't part of the travel roster in 2022 at Indiana, most of these things would not have fallen under what is barred in terms of gambling by the NFL, that even under that, suspending Brendan Sorsby would not be an option that wouldn't come with potential complications from the NFL Players Association and in the courts. Having said all that, Rich, and I know this is a very long answer because there's a lot of ground in history to cover. Gambling is a hot button issue, not just in the NCAA, not just in the NFL, in society. I know plenty of people. I've got friends. I've got, you know, nephews. I've got, everyone has a gambling app on their phone. There's, of course, a line between legal and illegal. There's a line between betting on things that you are allowed to and betting on your own team. And absolutely, there's a bright line crossed, even though he wasn't on the travel roster at that point. That's what you're reaching back to, is something from 4 years ago. But how does the NFL now approach this moving forward? Of course, they've taken a hard line in the past on the likes of Calvin Ridley, among others. But even after the Calvin Ridley suspension of a year, they then began to alter the rules and soften things, that if it didn't involve betting on football, which Ridley did in some capacities, betting parlays that involved the Falcons at a time that he was on injured reserve, they then began to ease back on some of the rules related to gambling on other sports. Brendan Sorsby lost, by all the accounts that I have seen, something like, or bet something like $90,000. I know people, Rich, that that's like a bad weekend in Vegas. Over 4 years, we're not talking about a ton of money, but Brendan Sorsby has paid a price. He has paid millions of dollars in legal fees. He's lost millions of dollars in endorsements. He is now ineligible for college football and saw his college football career end in a way that nobody would have expected even a week or so ago. And now he comes into the NFL with a scarlet letter on his chest. Is there a possibility here of a settlement of some kind, such as the one that Brendan Sorsby and his lawyers, by the way, proposed to the NCAA, that could have resolved all this and had him missing a chunk of the season? Could there be, for instance, even, hey, you can be around the team in practice, but you can't play as a rookie? I could see everyone involved coming together and saying, we don't want this to be a clown show. We don't want this to go into the courts. Let's figure this out. But that is one of the unknowns that people are evaluating as NFL teams, in less than the past 24 hours here, are wrapping their minds around. This is a guy with franchise quarterback traits who we also have to answer some of these questions before deciding at the end of July if we're going to use a future draft pick to get him.
1: All right, so let's put a pin in that portion of your answer. The Ohio State stuff is so far afield of what the realities are now. It's insane, right? When you look back as to what blew up the Ohio State program then and what led the NFL to basically say, listen, you can't use our supplemental draft as a way to escape consequences. That I understand. Using the Jim Harbaugh situation, for the lack of a better phrase, as is apples to oranges, because Jim was already had an entire year as Chargers head coach under his belt by the time he got the show cause. So, it's not like this

0: show cause was there and he ran off to the Chargers to avoid the show cause. He was going to be the head coach of the Chargers, and that was pretty much the end of it, was the fact that stuff was coming down, part of his rubric of deciding to leave. We'll never know. You could assume. Bottom line is that's different than what happened with Pryor, and what may be the case with Sorsby. But I find it interesting that there could be a conversation of, hey, you go to the NFL, but your penalty, if you will, is you can't play the first year. You can do everything you want to get ready for your professional career, including being drafted and what have you. That's interesting how that would work.
1: I'm saying that hypothetically.
0: Sure.
1: But remember, Brennan Sorsby, when this first came down back in May and was revealed publicly, he checked into an inpatient clinic in Arizona for something like 6 weeks.
0: Correct.
1: The initial conversations between Brennan Sorsby, his legal team, and the NCAA were about a suspension. I would tell you, Rich, factually, was longer than the two games that was imposed by the judge that they ultimately went with here. So the NCAA could have, way back in the spring, further back than that, because this has been going on for a while that they were looking into this, because Brennan Sorsby had been flagged by the gambling companies based upon, you know, his use of his accounts and his devices. This could have been wrapped up back in the spring. He could have missed a bunch of games, come back and played at the end of the year, and you would have had a really talented quarterback on the college stage. What the NCAA has increasingly opted to do is try to, as I said, with, you know, you're talking about an earthquake that certainly impacts the NCAA, is you grab onto everything possible. And in that moment when the ground is shaking, you may not be making logical decisions. I would say, Rich, and I understand the NCAA is trying to maintain relevance. They're trying to maintain some level of power as a governing body here. You're trying to enforce that. But what's happening in court is you are repeatedly losing. You are repeatedly suffering these setbacks that chips away at your power. You have the conferences trying to say, well, we should be able to punish a school for playing a guy who we don't think he should have been eligible in the first place. And you have the other schools rebelling and talking about not scheduling Texas Tech. This all happens, Rich, because the NCAA, unlike the NFL, has just not had a history of, well, we're willing to reach a settlement. Most of the suspensions that occur in the NFL now are a product of negotiations. When Deshaun Watson eventually served, I believe it was an 11-game suspension, that had been in the courts. That had gone back and forth. He's going to get 6 games. No, we want him to serve a year. You find somewhere in the middle and you meet, because it's just not worth it to keep playing that thing out. We've seen other cases that have gone into the judicial system. I couldn't help but think, Rich, of the Zeke Elliott case back in 2017. I covered that for NFL Network in 3 federal courts in 3 states. He goes in ineligible for week 1. I come out of a hearing and I'm on with you on the season preview edition saying he can play this week. And it was like, wait, he can play this week? I'm like, that's what the attorneys just told me. He's in for this week. And then that was a back and forth and appeals. It just, you lose control of the timeline here. Why the NCAA continues to do that, one can only ascertain. It is about power and control. It's not about integrity of the game or anything else. With the NFL, they are nothing if not pragmatic on these matters. They want to be able to resolve things. Yes, they will fight, and we've seen them in court, but you haven't seen it as much in recent years. If they try to unilaterally impose a suspension on Brennan Sorsby, if they, and I don't believe that they would ever do this, but if they were to imply to teams, don't draft this guy, that's another world of legal problems. There is a conversation to be had with a known adversary, as you said, in Jeffrey Kessler, who has been at the NFL LPA forever. Let's figure out a way that we don't have to end up in court in this. And by the way, Brennan Sorsby is a human being at the center of this. Again, I will reiterate, he is not a victim. He placed these bets. He did it knowingly. It developed into what he has said and his doctors have said was an addiction, a compulsion. But he put himself in this position. He is also a human being who at this point has lost millions of dollars and just wants to move on with his life and play football. He will hear it at every stadium he goes into. He'll have to answer hard questions from the press. He'll have to answer questions from teams leading up to the supplemental draft about not just, well, why'd you make the bets? What did you learn in addiction training? But did you ever influence a game? Were you ever tempted to influence a game?
0: Boy.
1: That's the broader piece of this that, of course, teams have to get comfortable with. And again, that's where you have fertile ground here for everybody involved, the NFL, whatever team drafts him, Brendan Sorsby himself, his representatives. Let's take the courts out of this. This is not a courts issue. This is a mental health issue at its core. We wouldn't talk about drug addiction like this. We wouldn't talk about if you had schizophrenia or some other type of a mental illness. We would not talk about it like this. This is a gambling compulsion. But again, if you took the phones of every college kid right now, forget athletes, every college kid who doesn't have these rules, I would bet you a lot of them are making tons and tons of bets, and they're just used to it. The same way that I sit on the couch and scroll Instagram at night and watch old hockey fights or whatever the algorithm is sending me, they're getting sent bets. And your favorite media personality is just saying, hey, I got my special bet tonight. It's all part of this broader cultural thing here. Let's focus in on what makes sense. He's a really talented player who has the chance to have a really, really good NFL career. I don't think it's the NFL's best interest to do anything more than figure out what is the right solution for everybody involved and move forward.
0: Okay. Yeah, old hockey fights. That's what you're watching on Instagram, I'm sure.
1: That is a huge one. Fights outside of sporting events. Okay. Algorithm seems to think I just want to see people get punched in the face.
0: All right. So before I let you go, there's two things. So we only have a few minutes to go here. Who's interested? What do you think happens with Sorsby? Who's interested in the NFL and him?
1: I think that any team with even a passing quarterback need now or in the foreseeable future has to be interested in Brendan Sorsby enough to do all the homework on him if it gets to a day two pick. The real question is, would anybody go and use a first round draft pick to go and take Brendan Sorsby in the supplemental draft? Again, guys who go into that supplemental draft, and we've seen really talented players over the years, going all the way back to the Bernie Kosars of the world in the 80s when this was a more common thing, again, I believe Bernie, if I'm not mistaken, just delayed submitting the paperwork because he wanted to go in the supplemental draft. They've closed some of those loopholes since, but usually guys get downgraded because of ancillary issues. Certainly happened with Josh Gordon because of, drug tests it was at the time. The last player who was taking the supplemental draft was Jalen Thompson, who's had a really good career as a safety. And he was, I think, a fifth round pick by the Cardinals. If you were in a normal draft, probably would have gone higher. So with Sorsby, if you were setting, and I can't give gambling advice, I will definitely remind you in this segment on that. If I were setting the over under, I'd probably say it's right on the second to third round border. Hard to imagine a guy this talented gets past the third round. So if you want him, well, why not take him in the second? And if you're a team that doesn't have a high second and you're thinking we're going to have a late one anyway, do we roll the dice on him? We know that the Browns have two first-round picks in next year's draft. Todd Monken has already made his feelings about the Sorsby situation pretty known. So hard to imagine that is going to be the team. There are other teams sitting on extra draft capital here. You can go down the list. It's all the teams right now, Rich, that have, perhaps not their long-term quarterback answer. Could the Arizona Cardinals that just took Carson Beck in the third round and are dealing with a contract standoff with Jacoby Brissett. They got Gardner Minshew in there on a one-year deal. Could the Vikings be interested? They've got Kyler Murray and J.J. McCarthy competing. That's a hard one to think that they would get into that bucket. But my point is, anybody who doesn't necessarily know who their franchise quarterback is going to be, you'd be foolish not to fully research this situation. Because if Brendan Sorsby had come out in the 2026 draft before all this came out, which would have been a disaster in its own right for whatever team would have taken him, or if he had played out the season at Texas Tech and gone into the 2027 draft, depending, of course, on how he plays, he quite possibly would have been a first-round pick. Does anybody have, let's just call it, the guts or the crazy instincts, whichever way you want to play it, to just say, he's a first-round prospect, and it's a quarterback. I'll never have this opportunity again. Let's use a late first-round pick and go get Brendan Sorsby. This is going to be one of the most fascinating things. It all starts here over these next 6 days, withdrawing the lawsuit, apply to the supplemental draft, then whatever conversations go into this. But the anticipation, Brendan Sorsby and his legal team, is once that is withdrawn, he's once again ineligible at the NCAA level. Next stop is the NFL, and we'll see where it shakes out.
0: And then when is the supplemental draft happen, if it does?
1: There isn't even a date. No one, forget Brendan Sorsby, no one has applied for the supplemental draft. There hasn't been a supplemental draft in 7 years.
0: When would it be?
1: In prior years, it's been the week after the 4th of July. It sounds like this one would probably be closer to the starts of training camps. Yeah. Everything's later this year. Teams aren't practicing in pads till the first week of August. So it would probably be mid to late July. Mm-hmm. That would be the timeline. So in between, deadline is Monday to apply. That's June 22nd. You can meet with teams. You can hold a pro day. There's going to be a ton of background work, of course, that's going to be done. He can choose what visits, if any, he would want to take, what teams he would want to talk to. He can try to sculpt the process a little bit as well. And then sometime right before training camp, somebody's going to be adding a very talented quarterback to their room.
0: Yeah, and who's July 4th weekend and July vacation plans just got blown up, right? I'm serious.
1: Well, I'm going to be on vacation until the 5th.
0: I'm talking about NFL scouts because this is a serious prospect, man, with a lot of due diligence that needs to be run here. You know what I mean?
1: There's no doubt. Now remember this though. It's a quarterback and it's a highly talented one. It could have come out in the 26th draft.
0: Right,
1: so every area scout for teams have done a lot of background. They've seen him at practice. They've talked to the coaches. Your college director probably has gone. Some GMs have already gone and watched him because they didn't know. Was he going to come out in this year's draft or next? Right. There's a bunch of people who have already seen him live. Now you're going through and doing the additional work. You probably have your head coach and your offensive coordinator, your GM becoming more involved in the process. And then, you know, the supplemental draft, Rich, every year that it does take place, it's always fascinating to see who's the one person who has to sit at a computer. It's conducted via email. It's usually like your assistant college scouting director or some poor mid-East scout who it's like, hey, you got to sit inside today. This may take a while. You got to send in the email at the right time. It's like the one archaic thing that still exists in the NFL universe. It hasn't been really relevant in 15 years. Here we are with a potential first round quarterback in that thing.
0: Damn. All right. Real quick. Very rarely do I ask you, well, somebody contractually obligated to show up has shown up, but George Pickens did so. What to make of it? Yeah. Anything?
1: George Pickens' agents at Athletes First, David Mulligetta, they do not believe in not collecting your checks or giving up money for no reason. They're generally going to show up. We'll see how much George Pickens actually does on the field. He hasn't been there, so I wouldn't think the Cowboys are rolling him out there for 11-on-11 on the first day of minicamp here. Once he signed his franchise tender about a month ago, you know, a week or so after the draft, that was a pretty clear indication that he's going to show up for everything that is mandatory. He skipped the voluntary things. He's there for the mandatory minicamp. I would fully anticipate that he's there when it's mandatory again in training camp, because once you start eating those fines, they do add up, and nobody's going to give up $1.5 million paycheck once you get into regular season games. He'd still love to get a contract. Jerry Jones has said there's no contract forthcoming. I believe that when the season rolls around, George Pickens, barring a trade, and listen, we've seen it happen with the Cowboys before, strange things happen, but right now it certainly seems like the most likely outcome here is George Pickens is suiting up and playing for the Cowboys week one.
0: All right, Tom, thanks very much. Greatly appreciate it. Showing up members only style right here on the Rich Eisen Show. Tommy P, Tom Pelissero, ladies and gentlemen.
2: Tommy P, brother.
0: Have a good one, buddy. That's Tom.
3: See you, pal.
0: All right, let's take a break. Wow. We just got a lot of information. Josh Pate on the college aspect of all of this. That's in hour three, but your call's coming up next.
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9: Are people putting money on, like, the Heat in this futures app that he's invested in? 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
3: 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All right, let's have a little bit of fun here. Franco in Texas is joining us on the program. What's up, Franco?
13: Hey, Rich. What's up?
3: What's going on?
13: Nothing much. I love the show, by the way. I'm here at work calling off the landline.
3: Okay, yeah. Sounds like you're right next to me.
13: I want to do the win-loss game for the Las Vegas Raiders.
3: Okay, so hold on a minute. Let's set the stage here.
16: 17-0, man.
3: Let's set the stage here. First of all, the music needs to be the Autumn Wind is a Pirate, okay? All that good stuff. All right. But Franco, where in Texas are you joining us? Where are you joining us?
13: I'm joining off from Georgetown, Texas, just a bit outside of Austin.
3: Okay, and are you off the clock? I don't want to get you in trouble here. Are you off the clock?
13: Nah, you're all good. You're all good. I'm on the clock, but, you know.
3: You're working.
13: Yeah, that's all good. It's worth it.
3: Here we go.
13: Right.
3: Franco in Texas.
13: I work at the tax office. I'm a tax assessor collector. What am I going to do about it?
3: What are you going to do?
25: What
3: are you going to do?
25: Come on, Franco.
3: I appreciate you assessing the situation here, which is Franco in Texas on a beautiful landline, which we greatly appreciate. It's so rare. Win-loss game for his Las Vegas Raiders. What happens in the opener against the Dolphins?
13: Oh, yeah. We're going to come out with the dub.
3: Okay. 1-0 at the Chargers.
13: The Chargers in L.A.?
3: Yes, sir.
13: You know, we haven't won in L.A., so I'm going to have to take that L on that one.
3: Okay. At the Saints.
13: You know, our boy Derek Carr isn't there anymore, so that's a dub.
3: 2-1, home for the Chiefs.
13: Versus the Chiefs?
3: Yes, sir. At home.
13: Mahomes, he might still be a little bit, a little hurt or something like that coming back, so we'll take that dub.
3: 3-1 at the Patriots.
13: You know we always beat the Patriots. There that's another go. Dub.
3: 4-1, home for the Bills.
13: Okay, so my best friend Weston is a big Bills fan. Shout out to him. His birthday is coming up here in a bit, but he's going to have to take that L.
3: 5-1, home for the Rams.
13: So the Rams, we're going to take that L.
3: Okay.
13: We're going to take that L.
3: All right, but you're 5-2 at this point at the Jets.
13: Rich.
3: Okay.
13: I'm going to have to give this to you.
3: To me?
13: We always lose to the Jets, too, somehow, some way. So that's going to be another L.
3: I have different memories, but I hear you. 5-3 at the Niners.
13: I'm going to be at that game. It's going to be a war zone, and we're going to win.
3: 6-3, home for the champion Seahawks. You're a head coach against the team you coordinated for.
13: You know, I think their offense is going to take a drastic fall off, so we're going to take that dub.
3: That's taking a dub. At the Broncos at 1-2-3-4-5-6-7-2 at the Broncos. This might be for first place.
16: Attaboy.
3: What do you got?
13: We're gonna go ahead and take an L on this one.
3: Okay. 7-3 at the Browns.
13: This is another trap game. We're going to lose this one.
3: 7-4, you have a bye. Now you're off the bye, home for the Chargers.
13: So this is interesting. I think at this bye, we may have to put in another quarterback. So I see O'Connell coming in with another big dub.
3: Okay. Boy, that's a plot twist right there. I didn't see it coming. You're 8-4, home for the Broncos.
13: We're going to win this one.
3: 9-4, home for the Titans.
13: We're going to win that one.
3: My goodness gracious. You're 1-2-3-4-5-6-7-8-9-10-4 home for the at the Cardinals.
13: We don't fall for any traps anymore. We're going to win this one.
3: At the Chiefs.
13: And that's going to be a clean sweep on the Chiefs.
3: Okay, then gets us 1-2-3-4-5.
16: We're only beating
3: 6,
16: good teams.
3: 7-8-9-10-11 12-5.
16: What?
3: 1-2-3-4. Yeah, 12-5.
16: And losing to the Browns and the Jets.
3: Franco in Texas. Hey,
13: oh, yeah.
3: Franco, this is with the ultimate of respect I say this to you. Your bosses have sniffed you out, and there's a cup that they has placed right outside the men's room there. You know
13: it's
3: what I'm
13: okay.
3: saying?
13: It's okay.
3: Okay. You just got a FedEx letter?
13: You know,
3: in his locker?
13: I'm going to be running this office here soon either way, so.
3: Ah, yes, Franco. Yes. Yeah, you're the Fernando Mendoza of your office.
13: November.
3: Yes. Thanks for the call, Franco.
13: Thank
3: call
13: you.
3: Back.
13: Bye-bye.
3: If the Raiders finish 12-5, Franco in Texas goes in the Hall of Fame.
2: Raiders win total 5.5.
3: So he just doubled it. He had him sweeping the Chiefs.
16: And losing to the Jets.
3: Yeah.
2: I mean, 12-5.
3: By the way,
2: wins the West.
3: Jets always
2: right?
3: go out to. They always went out to Oakland and lost. So I don't know if it's different with the Vegas Raiders coming east.
2: The Raiders are 15-1 to win the West.
4: Damn right.
3: By the way, this 5 weeks, six, 7 weeks, seven. Put up one more time. 7 week stretch.
2: That was incredible.
3: 7 week stretch for the Raiders, starting in week 4. Home for the Chiefs, at the Patriots, all the way across the country. Then they come back and have a 2-game homestand against the Bills and Rams before going all the way across the country to the Jets, before going to the Niners and coming home for the Seahawks and visiting the Broncos. And they're going to go 12-5.
2: Chiefs, woo! Patriots,
3: and then after
2: Bills,
3: the bye,
2: Rams,
3: they're home.
2: Or what, four the of the 10
3: games.
2: Best teams in the league?
3: Man. Let me ask you this question. Chargers, if folks in Los Angeles or Denver or Tennessee, they want to hang in Vegas around Christmas time.
2: Hold on.
3: You know what I mean?
2: Yes.
3: Okay. So. Wow. That stretch for the Raiders is significant.
2: Get on it, Philly.
3: So how about him saying, wait. I still have to revisit this. This is what I love about the win-loss game. Cause fans add a little bit of, window dressing.
2: Mm-hmm.
3: So he said that coming off the bye, home for the Chargers,
2: yep,
3: is when Aiden O'Connell's taking over, meaning they're benching Fernando Mendoza or they're benching Kirk Cousins at that point in time and not going to the rookie. They're going to go to Aiden O'Connell.
2: The idea is Mendoza sits the whole year.
3: Right. And then O'Connell finishes off with 5 straight wins.
2: Right.
3: Okay.
2: Yeah.
3: Right. All of that happens. Did you get the memo? Did you see the memo? Right. That would be wild. If he's right, could you imagine he's right in every... That would be like the Knicks coming back in all those 4 games.
5: Did you get that memo?
3: Okay.
2: Yeah.
3: And then there'll be quarterback controversy there, right? They go to the playoffs with O'Connell clearly starting, and they'll be like, why did we pick Mendoza? We had to bench him?
2: Oh, well, overreaction Monday topics.
3: Okay.
2: Write themselves.
3: Of all the things that won't happen.
2: What's more likely? The Raiders go 12-5, or Aiden O'Connell starts a game this year?
3: I'll say he starts a game this year. Injuries happen. How many teams go down to their third quarterback these days?
2: I'm not saying it doesn't.
3: You know what I mean?
2: But, you know.
3: And I don't want to sit here and say the Raiders are not going to be a good team.
2: You could. I know, but 12-5?
3: PJ, you like going to Vegas. Be careful. They like us there now. We're on there. Say hello to everyone in Vegas.
2: What up,
3: around right now listening to us on the
2: I can't wait.
3: Raider
2: I'll
3: Nation.
2: Be in Vegas Big in a Vegas. Couple weeks.
3: You know, you're getting married there.
2: I am.
3: I'll be there.
2: You will be. I'm excited.
3: Okay.
2: Vegas, baby. Woo!
3: 844-204-RICH. Number dial.
2: 12-5.
3: Program. Don't go anywhere. By the way, Baker Mayfield has spoken about his contract situation. TJ, your coach, who you love so much, you
2: did
3: cry at the combine.
2: Well, you know.
3: Talking about George Pickens showing up and Dak is hurt.
2: Hurt. I hope not.
3: Banged up?
2: we'll see.
3: Pressure's making diamonds next on the Rich Eisen Show. Don't you dare go anywhere. Josh Pate, hour 3, to talk about Brendan's.
2: Let's go to Vegas this weekend.
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0: 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More of your phone calls in a moment. Hey.
1: Hey.
0: George Pickens showed up.
1: He's
0: contractually obligated to do so. You know, he signed that tender.
1: Thankfully.
0: We are now less than one. Yesterday was the, it was 1 month from, it's 1 month from yesterday. That is the deadline by which you're allowed to give a franchise tag player a long-term deal. Okay. So they got another month to go, although, you know, Stephen Jones already said it's just not.
1: So here's what he's got to do. He did the right thing. He showed up,
0: he
1: right?
0: Did.
1: So he won't be getting a whole lot of work while he's there. But he shows up, he balls out this year, mm-hmm. and then gets himself paid. It's very simple. It's a very simple path for him to take.
0: Well. I do believe that's the path.
1: And like Tom said, athletes first, they don't play around with the money.
0: Nope.
1: So they want him there so he can get all of his human monies. And, yeah, let's go.
0: Well, you know my favorite coaching cliches. It is what it is.
1: Mm-hmm.
0: Okay?
1: Yep.
0: I can control only what I can control. Yep. And I'm only talking about the guys that are here.
1: Which is crystal ball in there?
2: Yeah, I don't have a crystal ball.
0: Well, the that's true.
2: Yeah.
0: I don't have a crystal ball,
2: yeah.
0: And the it is what it is gets replaced with. I'm only talking about the guys that are here when there's a contractual holdout that a coach wishes to avoid talking about.
1: Mm-hmm.
0: So that would have been, I imagine, Brian Schottenheimer's answer, but now he's talking about the guy who's there. And George Pickens.
1: Nice.
3: Yeah, really great visits with George. Fired up to have him back. He's fired up to be here. He'll do all the mock. He'll do all the individual, and we'll just keep him out of team. Just let him watch, and he'll be Coach Pickens today during the team period.
4: Now that he's here, was there any doubt in your mind that he was actually going to come?
3: No. I know how he feels about this football team, this locker room, what we're building here, and so I'm not surprised to see him. And I'm, thrilled he's here.
0: Okay. I just really like the way he handles his business, man.
1: I do, too.
0: He's really done a job that I'll be honest, I was skeptical about his hiring.
1: It just
0: took Jerry was going to hire somebody that he could, you know, boss around just like everyone else, or, you know.
1: Let's keep it real. I mean, I'm sure, you know, Unc is still, you know, lording. Remember Geppetto Jones?
0: Right.
1: You know, but, yeah, I like Shuddy. He learned from one of the best ever.
0: His dad?
1: Yeah, so. Yeah.
0: I think it's pretty cool. That's a great answer. Like, you're going to make him coach. Keep it fun. It's June, for crying out loud.
1: And he said George, like, he knew who he was talking about, unlike other coaches who were.
0: Yeah, I guess, like Pickens?
5: George? Pickens? What?
1: Huh? George?
5: Miles?
0: Pickens?
1: Miles? No, he was like George.
0: Well, the other coach hadn't met very face-to-face with the Garrett in question.
1: Coach George.
0: Quick question. Can you just put up a still shot of Brian Schottenheimer? Just, you know, put it up there.
2: Are you thinking what I'm thinking?
0: I think I know what you're thinking, because we're both in the same. Is he J.F. Emming?
2: Oh. I thought
0: he's 52.
2: I thought he was looking kind of swole.
0: Oh, well, there's that. Well, he's also,
2: He's doing kind of the.
0: He's doing the hands underneath the bicep push up on the left left side. But I'm just saying, he's got the gray beard. But,
2: oh, interesting.
0: I don't know. As Dan would call it, a fresh coat of paint.
2: Yeah, fresh coat of paint.
0: Peef would call it. You be yourself. I'm just
1: turkey, man. I mean, what are we doing here?
0: I'm not saying he got more.
1: I'm talking about you.
0: Oh, well,
2: I'm saying we do the show in Istanbul for like a week.
0: Is that right?
2: Yeah.
1: All three of you.
2: And then we all come back. And we you know what I mean? It's flowing.
0: Dak's got a knee, guys. Dak's got a knee.
1: I got two.
2: Not just a knee, a sore knee.
0: Mm.
1: I got two. We can have a
3: Dak's
1: sore.
3: Be limited in team and just practice. He's got a sore knee. Nothing we're concerned about, but we're just going to be smart heading these last couple days. So,
0: Just be smart.
2: I don't love that.
1: It's June, bro.
2: Yeah, exactly. Why is his knee sore already in June?
1: He might have bumped him into
0: I
1: something.
0: I don't know.
2: It's only going to get worse. Like,
0: I don't know.
1: You know what I mean?
0: I don't know.
1: Don't worry about it. How about that?
0: I'm not worried about
1: it. No,
0: him. Are you worried about it?
1: Tell him.
0: Are you worried about it?
1: I'm not.
0: You know he's not worried about it?
1: Yeah, you're worried
0: about it. Worried, I'm not worried.
5: Yeah, you're worried.
0: I'm not worried.
1: I'm not worried.
5: It's
1: not worried.
5: June. Why is he sore already?
0: It's George. So Pickens has shown up, and so is knee soreness for Dak.
1: That's cool.
0: Dude.
1: We'll be all right.
0: Stories that we get bored waiting for football talking about.
1: Right.
0: Another one is always a contract situation. Oh. Remember last time we heard from Baker Mayfield prior to a practice, he was talking about his contract not being done. Mm-hmm. And how there's a deadline by the beginning of the season.
2: Week one, yeah.
0: And how he loves being there. Let's get the update.
6: Oh, pretty much the same, but for me, like I told you guys, it's not going to affect how I approach this. Things will happen when they should, but for now, I'm worried about getting better each day, finishing mini camp and this off-season program the right way, and going into training camp. So, yeah, just handle it one day at a time.
0: Man, contract situations just suck. They suck. What's the number start with? 4? He wants a 5?
2: I think at this point it's got to be 5.
0: It can't be 3.
2: No, those days are over.
0: Don't you think?
5: He took the discount to go there in the first place.
1: We don't shine shoes anymore here, you know.
0: That's right.
1: He's not shining.
0: There's no shine box for Baker. No. Don't mess with my son.
5: Give me back my son.
0: You cannot mess with him.
1: Remember we were in the coffee shop when we were in San Francisco?
0: His wife.
1: I was like, is that Baker Mayfield behind us? And then as I said it, he was literally standing right behind me, so I think he heard me.
2: yes, I am. he's like, yeah, it's me.
0: You could just go up to him.
1: I just happened to look out of the corner of my eye. I was like,
2: it was also like the Rich 7 a.m. It was very early.
1: That's a good point.
0: This show is as Baker friendly as any show on television.
2: Then you walked in and went and sat with him.
0: Of course I did. Why wouldn't I?
2: Well, you're a little tighter with him than we are.
1: I mean, I don't know him like that.
0: Yeah. I'm not saying you go accost him. Just go, hey, Baker.
1: We did
5: give the nod.
0: Oh.
1: Yeah, because we walked in and he was sitting in the back.
2: Yeah, we were just kind of like, and he gave us the, I know you guys.
0: Yeah, I know
2: you.
1: Well, we all had Rich Eisen show backpacks.
2: That was it. And then you walked in and we're like, hey!
0: Yes, I know.
2: Cheers.
0: That's the way I act when I'm around Baker Mayfield. Yeah.
1: We all had Rich Eisen show backpacks on, so I think.
0: Hey, then you understood that. Yeah. And then I got overnight oats and that was the end of it. So I'm being healthy. You know?
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1: My job is just to get up every morning and like I say, do what I'm doing now and just enjoy what I've done and look, enjoy the kids that I have. 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
15: A walk-off homer in the bottom of the 14th inning. 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
0: From opening day.
15: Over to left field. 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
15: Oh, my goodness. 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Giancarlo Stanton and the American League with one swing has tied it up.
16: 457-foot home run. 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
15: Judge back, back some more. Leaf finger and he caught it. Out of here. Mookie Betts. Shohei Ohtani.
0: Until a champion is crowned at the World Series.
15: 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Repeat champions for the first time in baseball in 25 years. 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
19: 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And now, it's Rich Eisen.
20: Hour number three of the Rich Eisen Show is on the air. It's been a very Brendan Sorsby heavy program with the Texas Tech quarterback apparently getting set to
8: tap out on his legal path to playing in the NCAA this year and go to the NFL and say, I'd like to join you now and have a supplemental draft. And we talked about it with Tom Pelissero from the NFL perspective of things. Josh Pate, who we spoke about, who I think we last spoke with two Mondays ago when, when Sorsby first got a ruling from a Tarrant County judge there in Texas saying you could just sit out two games and play because the NCAA didn't support you in your battle with mental illness in the form of a gambling addiction. Josh is going to join us with his two cents on that. 844-204-RICH is the number to dial. Jeff Passan showed up, and we had a very entertaining and informative and enlightening chat with the Baseball Insider in Hour 1. If you missed any of our show, there's our YouTube channel. Over 1.1 million subscribers/followers there right now. And there's also the Disney Plus page that you can watch us live through and check out all of our archive material, including this episode today as soon as it's over. We appreciate you doing that. There's our podcast. You can listen to us as well. 844-204-RICH is the number to dial on the program. We're about to have an overreaction Monday on a Tuesday in a moment, but just want to revisit what we spoke about quite a bit yesterday, and that's the New York Knicks winning a championship. This is day three of my life where I can recall waking up in the morning and say, my Knicks are NBA champions. I still can't believe it's happened. It really is unbelievable. I'm enjoying watching them go through the media car wash, if you will, all over Jimmy Fallon's program. I think every Knicks showed up on Jimmy Fallon last night.
13: I love all that stuff. I can't wait for the parade.
8: The parade is on Thursday.
13: I like championship parades.
8: I just love, you know, everything. Everybody's it's kind of endearing. Mike Brown is endearing. The fact that he sings Who Let the Dogs Out because that's what his flag football team that he coached when he was in San Antonio as an assistant under Popovich. That's what they were called the Dogs, and that was their chant. So he mentioned that from the podium before game one of that series. And I'm like, this will be used as a moment after the finals to point out that either Mike Brown was not ready for primetime or was keeping everybody loosey-goosey and is a champion head coach. Thank goodness it's the latter. And you're seeing him, you know, and Brunson saying he's got to stop doing that. And apparently they didn't know the background to this.
13: Oh,
8: okay. You know, Baja Men twist to the story that I did not see coming.
17: Yeah, he was with Kat and Brunson last night. I forget what show.
8: Yes.
17: They looked utterly embarrassed by him.
8: Well, you know what? It's fun. It's endearing. It's great. Even, I believe, Brunson and Josh Hart's podcast put out a video of James Dolan talking to the team before the playoff run. Did you see this?
13: I've seen clips of it.
8: And his speech was inspiring. Like, I was totally blown away by it. And
17: for real?
8: Yes, I'm not kidding. I watched it. I'm like, way to go, man. What a message to deliver to this team. And the thing that really hit me, the thing that really hit me is he said to all of them, when we win the championship, he basically said, I believe you can win this. You've just got to sacrifice. You've just got to, for these next 10 weeks, place everything else aside and focus on this. And he said at one point, when we win the championship, not only will you get a ring, but I'll give a ring to your significant other or spouse.
17: Yeah, I always wondered about that.
8: And he goes, I think most of you in this room have one, but if you don't, pick out whoever's the most important person in your life to help you get to this point and win it all, that person will get a ring.
17: That's pretty dope.
8: He turned into Oprah. Like, you'll get a ring. You'll get a ring. And your wife will get a ring. And your girlfriend will get a ring. Or your mom will get a ring. Or your dad will get a ring. Like, it was unbelievable. And I'm like, where the hell has this guy been? You know, the only other way I've seen him face forward is toxic. Or at least that's the way I read it. I was looking at it. I'm like, this is unbelievable.
17: Have you changed your thoughts a little bit?
8: Listen, man, winning helps. And he got it done. And the Knicks got it done. And the front office got it done. And the players have gotten it done. And I'm going to go here.
13: Uh-oh.
8: I'm going in this direction. because all of this stuff about how, hey, the Knicks are likable and I like these guys and this is amazing and look what the city feels like and look what they've done for the city and look what they've done for themselves. Because James Dolan did tell them, if you win a championship, it will change your life. It will change your life. It will change all of our lives. He said, it will change my life. And everybody's talking about this, about how great it's for the city and great for this and great for that. And I'm getting texts from people congratulating me, and it's great. It's awesome. And it's brought people together. There's a little bit of a subtext of this is a one-off. Little bit of a subtext that this is a one-off.
17: This championship?
8: And I'm saying, what if this is the start of a run for the ages? Not just this 6-week, 10-week playoff run, that what they did is one of the most impressive runs ever in many metrics. But what if Brunson and his performance is actually now going to make him a Jordan-esque closer that you can't stop at the end of the day? What if they raise the banner and the Knicks are a clear-cut, front-running team? And even if they are the 2-seed or the 3-seed and they're going to have some regular season issues like they've had, where they're not a 60-win team, they're not blowing the doors off places, but they're good enough and they're going to get a home court advantage spot in the first round. And then comes next April. And it's like, okay, good luck beating them again, because they know how to close. They've got the rings. What if this is the beginning of a run in a back-to-back championship for the New York?

0: Why not?
1: Yeah, sure. Why not?
0: Hey, he's a Knick fan.
2: I meant that in support.
0: Why not? Why not indeed?
1: Sure.
0: Because they're young. They're good. Like, there's no contractual re-signings that are going to bust this thing up in the immediate horizon, I don't believe.
3: Nah, but Brunson's got a contract coming up, what, next year?
0: Yeah, but guess what's not going to be a problem, I think, at the end of the day. If he's already taken $113 less.
3: Mm-hmm. Well, you think he's going to do that again?
0: I don't know.
3: Let me tell you what he's not going to do again.
0: Well, how do you know that?
3: Because
0: how do we know that? How do we know that that's going to be required anyway?
3: Well, maybe
0: we
3: not.
0: We don't.
3: But you already got the deal, and it wasn't like a $10 million. It was $100+ million.
0: Just saying.
3: His wife would slap him if he did that.
0: It feels to me that the subtext of everything is like, nice run you had there, man. But,
2: well, Mitchell Robinson is a free agent.
0: Great. Right? Okay.
2: Jose Alvarado, is up after next year. Cat is in 2 years. Cat's owed a lot of money. He's owed $118 million over the next two seasons.
0: See how it goes.
2: OG is signed through the next 3 years. Same thing with Jalen Brunson, but he is on the cheap now, around $40 million over the next 3 years.
0: I'm just saying, why not?
3: Yeah, sure.
0: A run. Can't they be the front runners? Why can't they be that team? You know, and they're inspiring everyone else. Dan Campbell's talking about it in Detroit, for crying out loud.
4: To finally get there, with a pretty loyal fan base. It's pretty special, to watch what they did, you know, and whether you like it or not, you respect it. You know, you respect what it took to get through all that and to overcome and, to will it to happen, to make it happen, you know. So I think there's something to that. And look, that's what we're striving for. I mean, it does matter. But it doesn't. And man, it's about winning. And it's about winning a championship. Whether you did it last year or you hadn't done it 50 years or 30 years, that's why we're in this business, man, to be the best of the best. And that's what drives you.
0: Well, obviously the Pistons winning or the Tigers winning or the Wings winning or the Lions winning. I think the Lions in particular, though, would be similar to what the Knicks have engendered for New York City. Detroit's not a two sport team town.
2: Right.
0: Right. Like New York is. But I'll tell you this. I know a lot of state fans up there in East Lansing that can't stand me and I can't stand them. That if the Lions won, they would come together just like the Yankee and Met fans are right now in New York. And that's why I'm thinking maybe
2: that's fair.
0: A light bulb's gone over the head of Dan Campbell. Over this sort of thing. Why the hell not? For the Knicks to go and be dynastic. Yeah, baby. I'm saying it now. I'm saying it before the parade.
3: Yeah, good luck.
0: Al in Dallas. You hear what I'm saying, Al? Are you picking up what I'm putting down, Al, on this front?
1: Yeah, I think I think it's great. I mean, this is unbelievable. I'll take a big hit of what Franco took too, if it takes, this happening. Yeah. Absolutely.
0: But Franco's saying the Raiders are going 12-5 after.
1: I'm just joking. Yeah.
0: No, I know. I think that's what I'm talking about. It's a far more realm of a possibility. Well, Brunson you heard what I had to say yesterday, Al, right? Brunson doing to the Spurs is on par of Jordan. On the par of Michael Jordan, 45 points in a closeout game on a road of an NBA Finals. You know, like, why can't he be that guy again and again and again? And now suddenly he is ascended even greater to the heights that he's currently at. Why not? Won't put it past him.
1: I'm not. He has just shoo-shooed the doubters forever. This has been an amazing run. I don't know what it's like. You know, I have the experience of all four of my teams winning championships while I'm around. It's been fortunate. This is like giant type esque stuff. You know, not 86 Giants, not 86 Mets, not teams that were expected to win. You talked to us in January. You know, we've been here kibitzing for years, right? You never would have thought that this was possible in January. And then when the Celtics got hot, you know, we still even doubted it going into the playoffs. I'd probably lose to Detroit, they'll probably lose to Celtics. This is the greatest playoff run since, my Giants. And I think it's better.
0: I agree.

0: be honest with you.
1: I agree.
0: Because the sheer dominance. I mean, it's unbelievable. But it all starts, Rich, with if you go back and just look at, I hate to be New York centric, but I'm going to be. You look at the when the ownership finally makes changes to management that gets it and knows what it's doing.
2: Yes.
0: I mean, I think we all kind of dismissed Leon Rose and World Wide West unless you really kind of knew. You know, and the basketball connections that they have. I mean, you see what the Giants did with George Young. You see what the Yankees did with, you know, Watson, Michael, and Cashman. The Mets with Frank Cashman, for God's sakes, and David Checkets. I mean, it all starts there. Now, he tried, you know, Phil Jackson, he tried, didn't work. But this has been an unbelievable month, right?
2: Yep.
0: Guys like you and I are brought back into the fray. You know, like, people like, you're a Knicks fan. I'm like, I bleed blue and orange, and so do you. But we just got, you know, like any other fan, we just got disenchanted with a poor product.
2: Yeah, and I bleed blue and orange for basketball. That's, as you know, Al. The other one, not so much, which is why the I just give you an example here for the Knicks. That's a Met fan on the phone. I'm a Yankee fan. We're rooting for the same team here. And then after that, I got to turn my back on you. You know what I mean?
0: The only team we root for, I guess, right? I mean, to be honest, I mean, Rangers, but you're not really a big hockey guy, you know, but like, I guess, you know, you're not an Islander fan.
2: Al, I appreciate the call.
0: I got another problem.
2: Okay.
0: Well, I got one more problem, Richie.
2: Okay.
0: Ooh, just the discount code Del Tufo is not working.
2: I don't know. I got to work on that. I got to work on that. I don't know. We'll send you off to his bots to handle it. Thank you.
3: I got to push back. This is not as good as the 07 Giants. I mean, the Knicks had the fourth best title odds entering this season.
2: Mm.
3: The Giants were 15th heading into that year, and they were the sixth seed in the playoffs.
2: I hear you.
4: Man, okay, and
2: you're in a one and done situation. No, I hear you, but. I don't know, man. The Knicks.
3: And they beat a team in the finals that was going to be the best NFL team ever.
2: They
3: didn't beat a bunch of rookies.
2: Well, I mean, we were overreacting.
3: I know, I'm just saying.
2: It's the overreaction Monday on a Tuesday. Go ahead. Yeah. Hit it, please.
5: That was terrible.
6: That was crap. That was garbage. That's why it sucked.
7: Overreaction
8: Mondays.
7: Monday. On a Tuesday.
2: What do you got over there?
3: Hey, guys, everybody. Happy Tuesday. Good to see you.
4: Hey.
3: I'm coming out hot, Rich. You're riding high. All of New York is riding high.
2: I know. I usually ride high in April and get shot down in May, and now I'm riding high in June.
4: You're back up again in June.
2: It's a whole new lyric for That's Life, you know?
3: But here's the thing, guys. The Knicks didn't win the NBA championship. The Spurs lost it.
2: Okay. All right.
3: Come on. What are we talking about? The Spurs were such a better team. They led for 72% of the minutes played in this whole series.
2: But basketball games last for 100% of the time. Come on now, man. Don't be ridiculous. Don't be ridiculous. The Spurs lost it. The Knicks still had to make shots. They still had to put one. I'm not even gonna dignify this with the conversation. And you're doing this just to, you know what my answer's gonna be. And you're doing this just to rile me up to start. It's absurd. By the way, tonight, would have been, I believe, the, analytics game six between the, Cavs and the Spurs. I don't know who would be up 3-2. But we dominated the whole, you know, we dominated most of the time. The other time we sucked and we lost. That's what happens.
3: When is that Cavs analytics parade? Is that tomorrow or Friday?
2: I don't know. I think it's virtual.
3: Is it a Zoom parade?
2: Yeah, it's a Zoom. I think so.
3: All right. I just had to get that out of the way.
2: Okay, good.
3: But here's the thing. And I think this is this is a good point. Hear me out on this one.
2: Okay.
3: The Spurs would have been better off losing Game 7 to the Thunder.
2: Why?
4: Why?
3: Because here's the thing. If they would have just lost Game 7 to the Thunder, right? It would have been, oh, great plucky Spurs team. They're really fun to watch. They're a year away. They're going to get there. Wemby's not the villain. He's not hated by everyone across the world right now for his alleged cheap shots and see you never. Everyone would have still liked them heading into next season. They would have been a happy, plucky group. And, you know, you could have beat the Thunder. That would have been a really fun, entertaining series. But now everybody hates the Spurs.
2: This guy over here.
3: What are we doing?
2: Listen, I
3: would have been better off losing Game 7 to the Thunder.
2: This is why you're so good at overreaction. Monday and Monday on a Tuesday or Tuesday on a Wednesday, whatever the hell day we're ends with a Y that we do this, is because this is always...
1: No.
2: It's because a lot of the topic bars and topics that are put out there are based on what people are saying about a team. Okay? Unlikable Wemby, for instance.
3: All this villain talk.
2: No, I know there's
3: we
2: a lot of
3: villain talk. We loved Wemby 2 weeks ago.
2: How many people know? Do we know? Did anybody? Hopefully, everyone saw the video of Wemby, and I believe Champagne went to a children's hospital in San Antonio yesterday. Okay, guy is just young, immature at that moment in time. And then, like I said, in the same way that I love how games 45 and 63 and 72 matter to him in the regular season, him losing in game, five of these finals, where everything was going well enough, for most of the games, I think, is a lesson for him and how to be professional in moments where you're not playing your best and you get a result that you're upset with. And one of the things he also said that he learned is how mistakes get magnified in these situations. So I believe the five games in which they played against the Knicks will be highly valuable for them moving forward to make them a better team and better in crunch time and better here and better there. And it will better serve them than getting knocked out in game seven, regardless of what people are saying about Wemby. Let him go hang with the monks and get over it.
3: People don't like him.
2: Bothers him.
3: I don't think it's weird.
2: What else you got over there, Chris?
3: You know, we talk a lot about, you know, Jalen Brunson, his path from Dallas to New York.
2: Facts.
3: And I'm looking at, I analyze that, and you combine letting him go with Luke, the crazy-ass Luka trade. It's the biggest roster blunder in NBA history, TJ. It's worse than Bowie over Jordan and Darko over Melo and the Dirk trade on draft night, Kobe to the Lakers, Sonics trading Pippen. It's worse than all of those combined.
2: It's tough to argue that.
4: I mean, they had them both.
3: They had
4: same
3: both
4: draft.
3: Of them.
2: I know
3: same draft.
2: I know we're playing the
3: same
2: result.
3: Team.
2: We're playing the result. But you knew Luka being traded in the manner in which he was traded was absurd. Brunson at the time.
3: Yeah, but now.
2: I know.
3: Combined with Brunson.
2: Would you have,
3: going
2: what would you
3: full
2: have
3: God?
2: You'd have paid him $100 million to stay put in Dallas and be the backup until Kyrie was done or whatever? Or is that what it was?
3: Backup? No, they got Kyrie after.
2: Oh, that's right. I mean, whoever he was backing up at the time.
3: He would eventually play his way. You don't think? I mean.
2: I know. I'm trying to push back here, obviously, inartfully and inaccurately. I can't push back. I don't think this is an overreaction, Chris.
3: Oh, it's so bad.
2: Sorry, Mavericks.
3: So bad.
2: What else you got over there?
3: You know, there's a young guy in San Antonio, and he had a rough finals. You know, Mitch Johnson had a rough NBA finals, but he's a young up-and-coming coach. However, TJ,
2: mm-hmm.
3: Old Mitch better worry he doesn't get Doug Collins.
2: I think they like him, and I think he's got the same way that they're...
3: Hey, you know who else was a young, promising coach coaching a young superstar? Doug Collins.
2: Well,
3: what happened to that guy?
2: I got it.
4: He got more than 1 year, though.
2: I don't know. This is...
3: I'm worried for Mitch.
2: He got Reinsdorfed, and he got...
3: I'm worried for Mitch.
2: He got Kroused.
3: You know what I mean?
2: I don't think you should. I think it's just as much of a learning curve for him.
3: Right. What if Steve Kerr wants to go back home to San Antonio?
2: Okay.
4: Well, that's a different story, but... You got a young coach, he's gonna grow with these young players.
2: Can I say this is an overreaction now, but put a pin in it? What else you got, Chris?
3: I'm still fired. I'm World Cup high. I'm still riding high from the U.S. Win on Friday night. They're playing again this Friday up
2: in
3: Seattle.
2: Is this a Cape Verde overreaction Monday topic?
3: No, not Cape Verde. It's U.S. Okay. We're winning the group and we're making the semifinals.
2: Ooh.
3: Semifinals for this team, riding.
2: So we are winning multiple knockouts.
3: Multiple knockouts.
2: Just like Greg Berhalter said,
3: just
2: with
3: like
2: the successful
3: the coach
2: World Cup.
3: Predicted. Semifinals. Right. Final
2: I'm
3: four.
2: With you. I'm with you.
3: Let's go.
2: I'm with you.
3: Come on.
2: I'm not going to be sitting here on tape saying this is an overreaction.
3: No.
2: This is absurd, and then it gets played back when they do it.
3: No.
2: I'm not doing that.
3: This is happening.
2: I'm not doing that.
3: All right, last one.
2: I'm not being that guy.
3: No, why would you want to be that guy? Look at those uniforms.
2: Yeah. Fantastic.
4: Yeah, you don't want to end up on the video that comes out after no. when it's in black and white with the sad Boys in the Hood sax music.
2: I don't want to do that. I don't want to be
3: US.
2: I don't want to be the one being the algae in the reflection pool.
4: No.
1: No, it's going to get fixed.
2: Oh, okay.
3: The World Cup, here's the last one, guys.
2: Yeah.
3: The World Cup and all these NFL stadiums, it's proven that they should all have grass.
2: I know.
3: Fields, what are we doing? It looks amazing.
2: I don't know. I mean, but it's just for 6 weeks.
3: Figure it out.
2: I'll figure it out. I like it too. They do look amazing. They
3: so good.
2: They do look amazing.
3: And you know that's what the players want.
2: I know.
3: Give it to them.
2: I don't think that's an overreaction either. Is that a Sarah Tiana one? I know she's all about that.
1: No, she likes it. No, I came up with that.
2: Oh, you did.
1: This is all me this week.
2: Okay.
1: No outsourcing.
2: You've got a professional writer to punch up your material in your house, buddy. Good stuff. That's Overreaction Monday on a Tuesday right there. While the world watches the stars at the FIFA World Cup, Hyundai has its eyes on the next generation of talent, the future stars who are already turning heads at age 14 because Next doesn't wait for an invitation, and neither do we. Hyundai has always moved the future within reach. We did it when we made advanced safety standard on every vehicle and engineered EVs with ultra-fast charging capability, and we're still doing it every day. The future isn't some far-off concept, people. It's already here. Next starts now. Hyundai, an official partner of FIFA. Josh Pate is next. This is the Rich Eisen Show.
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0: was there's so many parts of his story, and it would take an hour to get into this, but there's so many parts of his story that I identify with because I can find correlation to my life. It's a non-football correlation, but there's a lot of correlation to, you know, where he was and what he went through and then the decisions. His decision, Rich, to leave Alabama when he did and take a massive pay cut just to go try and be a head coach, it was mocked. It was roundly mocked in coaching circles when he did it. And I love listening to him tell that story because I've made a decision. It was much less grand in scope, but I've made that kind of decision before. So I relate to it a lot.
1: Maybe I'll ask Kurt Cignetti about that again. He's on Wednesday's show. Josh Pate is here. Our radio audience has returned. Josh Pate of the Josh Pate College Football Show and all the other spots on ESPN right here on the Rich Eisen Show. All right, Josh, what happened in Texas Tech over the last 8 days after we last talked with Brendan Sorsby getting a ruling in his favor to play this year?
0: Well, I think maybe some people calculated that eventually if they turned the eye of the stove off, it would just slowly cool down. It would slowly diffuse. And really when they got that injunction, maybe people thought it would go that way. It did not go that way. As it turned out, it was never going to go that way. And a couple of things that were key indicators to me, Rich, were number one, when they got the injunction, which led to a high likelihood he was going to play. Not a certainty, but a high likelihood he was going to play. I thought Texas Tech needed to just keep their mouth shut. I thought the best, most shrewd PR move at that point would be to tell them, shut up. Don't say a word. You just got a favorable ruling. Vast majority of the college football public and just society at large looks at it and thinks that's the wrong decision. They think it's more a loophole or a breakdown in the structure than something that should have happened. Nothing you say at this point is going to turn an ounce of public opinion your way. Well, they released a 22-minute video with five guys from Texas Tech, all some of whom I know very, very closely. They're great people. They were largely telling the truth in that video, but it didn't matter because of the optics of it. No one even bothered to listen to the video. They just saw it as, oh, well, they got their way, and now they're going to try and gaslight us into explaining why this is a good thing, or they're trying to explain their approach. The public didn't have time for it. The public didn't want to hear it. That was part one that led me to realize this is not going anywhere. But then part two, I don't pretend to understand all the legalese of this, but the Texas Attorney General, Ken Paxton, when he sent that letter sort of on behalf of Texas Tech the other day, as it's been explained to me, that opened a whole new door, that opened a whole new can of worms on this thing, and it provided the Big 12 and the other member institutions in the Big 12 who were not prepared to take this lion down, it provided them legal recourse. It allowed them to return the serve, in other words. And I think even over the last 24 hours, it became very apparent the dam had broken, and it became very apparent we're fighting a losing battle. At this point, the temperature has changed, the wind direction has changed, and then it's just, I don't know if they feel this way, but I feel in the immediate aftermath of him declaring for the supplemental draft, it's best for all parties because you can never prove a counterfactual. Like you could never know how something was going to play out when it doesn't. But I don't think it takes too creative a mind, Rich, to go down the road of what it would have been like at Big 12 media days, what it would have been like in the lead up to week one, what it would have been like maybe with, you know, people with political aspirations in other Big 12 states trying to make a name for themselves the week that they're going to play Texas Tech and trying to get injunctions and trying to do all this sort of thing. It was going to be a really, really ugly scene for everyone involved. And so now you rid yourself of that and look for the Texas Tech piece of all this. I think there were a lot of lessons learned out there because in moments of crisis, like if you're a major organization, you want a united voice. You want a single voice. And it felt like there were about three or four different voices coming out of Lubbock. And it's just as long as you learn from it, it's not a total failure. And I could say that about Brendan Sorsby. I could say that about the NCAA. I could say that about a lot of entities here. But I think the end result here is, yeah, things changed. And the result of those things changing, I think, is a net win for all parties involved.
1: Well, it's not just that, too, Josh. It's just 22-year-old quarterbacks in college football are supposed to be enjoying the spotlight or trying to, the spotlight they're trying to deal with is the pressure of playing the position. not being the avatar of what's wrong in college athletics, which is what Brendan Sorsby has been for quite some time. And even if you do feel, for whatever reason, that his checking into an inpatient rehab program was part of the plan to try and get a judge to say, this is an affliction that the NCAA should be trying to help him through, not punish him for what caused him to go in, that you're still talking about a 22-year-old kid with clearly something in his, on his brain, on his mind, that needs to be dealt with. Do anybody know how he's doing right now through all of this, Josh? Or that's just kind of second, third hand information that nobody's really checking in on, you know?
0: To my knowledge, he hasn't spoken publicly.
1: Right.
0: I haven't talked to him. He went in the building, to my knowledge, when I was out there a couple of weeks ago.
1: Right.
0: So, I mean, it's actually interesting that you asked that question, which means it's a good question. I don't know. I have no idea.
1: Right.
0: I will say this. Maybe this will be spoken about a little bit more in the coming weeks when there's nothing left to lose and people unpack their real feelings on this. You know, it was viewed externally as Texas Tech was making every move here. You know, Texas Tech was the one making every argument. And to some degree, they did. Brendan Sorsby and his camp, if you want to call it that, they were sort of the ones leading charge on this. They were the ones leading the charge on, you know, filing this, filing that, saying this, saying that. Now, ultimately, it doesn't really matter. It's the same message. Where it's coming from is sort of irrelevant. The only reason I present that is the question you just asked, whether he's going to be eligible this year or not, or whether he's going to play college football this year or not. Well, if the basis for the reason for this whole thing is to be believed, and I believe it, well, then that reality is still there. If you're talking to me about gambling addiction as the reason for all this, well, that reason's still there. And I've never suffered from addiction personally. Many of us have. Many people in this audience have. There may be people in the audience that have suffered and slash are currently dealing with gambling addiction. But whatever kind of addiction it is, there's not an off switch on it. And so if it is to be believed that this was authentic, and I got every reason to believe it was, well, that's something that's ongoing. And until we hear from him, and until we get full testimonial from that side of the table, so to speak, that answer is anyone's guess.
1: And then one of the posts that I saw across my screen today is like a clip from Planes, Trains, and Automobiles of John Candy with Steve Martin after they have a scary, life-changing experience. And Steve Martin is just absolutely done with John Candy, just livid with him. And John Candy's laughing and saying, wow, we can laugh about it now that we're all right, right? And John Candy has the Texas Tech logo on him, and Steve Martin has the Big 12 logo on him. And it was brilliant. It's funny, but also somewhat true. Like, what's the relation? Like, what happens now that this thing has gone in this direction, Josh?
0: I don't know that that thing thaws for a while. And this is just kind of me feeling it from the outside.
1: Right.
0: There were some things said. There were some shots taken. I fully believe there was a movement mounting to take matters into their own hands as a conference, because what do we have? I don't even know, 15 or 16 teams in that league. Well, whatever that number is, minus one, the one being Texas Tech, everyone else was in pretty much lockstep that this is the wrong move, that we don't want him playing there. We don't think he should be able to play there. Whatever you feel about that's whatever you feel about that. And Texas Tech's well aware of that. And Texas Tech, mind you, this is already a program. This is already a group of people. Lubbock, Texas, culturally, West Texas, the vibe is already defaulted to, it's sort of an us against the world mentality out here. West Texas is a long way from Dallas and Houston. It is a different planet than those places. I happen to love it out there. Most of America's never been there. And so when you combine that attitude and the defensive nature, the willingness to fight at a moment's notice, when you combine that with the circumstances that just presented themselves, maybe it contextualizes Texas Tech's actions a little bit more in this. But then, like you said, once it's kind of gone, the lingering effect is Texas Tech feeling some type of way towards their own conference. No one's forgetting this. You know, this situation's done. No one's forgetting it. So I think it may be frosty for quite a while.
1: And the Soresby camp didn't see a lot of this coming or didn't think about it or, you know what I mean? Like, hey, if we do get this ruling, there will be such holy heck going on, that it might not even be worth the squeeze to the point where you may have to go to the NFL because we're not going to get a resolution prior to that safety valve having a June 22nd deadline, right? Like, they didn't see that coming? You don't think?
0: I really think there was a lot of underestimation about how much blowback there would be because of the specifics of this. Mm. You know, you could take this into another compartment. Maybe a guy's got an ongoing investigation into some type of criminal behavior or activity or whatever. And that may be in the societal scope of things way worse than betting on games, but strictly within the confines of the sport, the outcomes of the games and the integrity of it, that's paramount. And that was, you know, what had everyone up in arms. The NCAA, I mean, they stumbled nine ways from Sunday when it came to the Baylor situation, the sexual assault situation a long time ago. But like a lot of people look at the NCAA and don't even expect them to be capable of being the governing body that oversees investigating that, or maybe the Penn State deal before the Baylor deal. But enforcing basic rules like you can't bet on the games, well, that should be inside the NCAA's purview. And so I think they looked at it, Rich, and I think they severely underestimated the blowback if they did get their injunction on that. They thought they could game the system here, and they thought because of the way the calendar works, if we get our injunction, we can just drag it out and we'll play our season, and at that point it'll be moot. And look, maybe if the circumstances didn't involve betting, maybe people would begrudgingly look at it and say, oh, well, system's broken. It was a pill that no one was willing to swallow on this. Mm. And that's why it is really important. Those crisis management teams, those PR firms, they get paid a lot of money. In these cases, you've got to have someone that can see through the fog and guide you on this stuff. Otherwise, you act in a nature that really makes it look like you're unaware of how the outside world is thinking.
1: And interestingly enough, Josh, just to put a ribbon on it, I mean, you do think that it should be within the purview of the NCAA to have teeth in handling some sort of a gambling suspension. Yet, what really did start this is what you said, what really got the ball rolling was the Big 12 saying, we feel we should suspend him under our rules. And Ken Paxton, the Attorney General of Texas, basically filing preemptively saying, if you try that, there's going to be a big hell to pay. And then other attorneys general in other states in the Big 12 are like, well, we're going to chime in too. And that seemed to raise this a heck of a lot more than the NCAA saying, we want an expedited answer on whether this ruling that Soresby got 2 Mondays ago can get handled now. It seems like the Big 12 and the attorney generals or attorneys general getting involved, that was it. That seemed to be the one that it was the accelerant.
0: A lot of people who I view as being far smarter and more adept legally than me have said point blank, if Ken Paxton doesn't say what he said, if he doesn't write that letter, Brendan Soresby's probably playing for Texas Tech this fall. So whatever that domino was, that's a really, really big domino because legally what it did, and again, I'm going to skate around this because I'm not going to try and use terms I don't understand. It provided the Big 12 the ability to do something legally more than just yell and shout and put out statements on Twitter. Once that happened and once he used the language that he did, it was game on.
1: Josh, thanks for the time. Greatly appreciate it. Well, I look forward to chatting with you more, brother. Thanks again.
0: Appreciate you, Rich.
1: You got it. Everybody check out Josh Pate's College Football Show right here on the Rich Eisen Show.
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0: back here on the Rich Eisen Show. All right, let's sneak in Jay in Los Angeles here on the program. What's up, Jay?
1: Hey.
2: Oh, my God. How you doing, Rich?
0: What's going on? Is everything all right, Jay?
2: Let's go. I'm doing phenomenal. Let's go next.
0: Okay, buddy.
2: Not born, but raised in New York since age of four.
0: Okay.
2: I've waited a long time for this, you know?
0: Yeah, I'm with you.
2: I've seen the Yankees win. I've seen the New York Giants win. But there's nothing like the New York Knicks winning that brings a city together like this.
0: No doubt, Jay. I mean, because when the Yankees won, Mets fans are like, I'm not going to that parade. When the Giants won, Jets fans are like, you know what? Do I want to go to that parade? Do I not?
2: Do so they can figure it out, what it feels like, you know?
0: That's right. Knicks fans, get them all.
2: No, that's horrible. But the reason I'm calling is, yes, but I have a 2.5-year-old daughter, and we had some people over on Saturday. My voice is still hoarse, so please forgive me.
0: I hear it.
2: I was yelling so much. She went to bed at 7:30 and 8:30. My wife goes downstairs and brings her back up. It's like 4 minutes left in the game. And Mackie, my daughter, Michaela, Mackie, sat on my lap.
0: Attaboy.
2: And we're going, let's go Knicks. And she sat there and going, Papa, let's go Knicks.
0: I love it.
2: Nothing better than that. That's in my great. Entire life.
0: Mm-hmm.
2: I cannot even explain how amazing. Yes, I live in L.A., and this is a Dodger town and a Lakers town and all that beautiful stuff. But also, people in Los Angeles don't understand sometimes, please forgive me for saying this, is, you know, New York is a city built on friendships and love.
0: Well, and you know, and obviously, Jay, I would feel the same way, you know, of saying that to other cities that listen to us right now would probably proffer to say the same thing. All I will say this, because we're almost out of time for the show, is...
2: I'm so sorry.
0: No, it's all good. You're sharing, man, and I love it. And I appreciate that story you said about your daughter. You know, I doubt my dad had me on his knee watching Clyde Frazier and the rest of the Knicks close out the Lakers in 1973 watching on television. I can only hope that your daughter isn't 56 by the next time it's winning.
2: I know.
0: Like
2: right?
0: I am right now, because I was basically your daughter's age when they won the last time. Thank you for the call, Jay. I was 3.5. I was turning 4.
1: Yeah.
0: You know? Turning 4. And that's the neat thing about generations, right? Passed down. It's we say that all the time here when championships are won, and certainly by fan bases that have been waiting a long time. It's the marking of time, you know? When Michigan won it all, you know, I was remembering when I was on campus running from my fraternity house to the Michigan Daily to close the newspaper. And how old I was in college then, you know? And now I'm, you know, talking about the marking of time here. And can't believe that I'm actually a guy that's talking about championships won by his teams. You know, and the Michigan wait would have been shorter if it wasn't for Brunson. So he owed me. We've got a heck of a show tomorrow. We'll talk about that on Disney Plus. We've got multiple championship coaches.
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5: A walk-off homer in the bottom of the 14th inning. 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
0: From opening day.
5: Hammer to left field. See you later. Mike Trout, how's that to start the season?
0: To the All-Star game.
5: Dog. Oh, my goodness. He crushed it. Giancarlo Stanton and the American League with one swing has tied it up.
6: 457-foot home run. How much fun was that?
7: Oh, it was amazing.
0: Plus, every game of Major League Baseball's postseason.
5: Judge back. That's some more. Leaping in and caught it. Out of here. Mookie Betts. Shohei Ohtani.
0: Until a champion is crowned at the World Series.
5: And the Dodgers have won it. Repeat champions for the first time in baseball in 25 years. The Dodgers are World Series champs.
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0: And just like that, it's over. Over and gone with the wind. Who are we talking about? We're talking about the story of this month, Brendan Sorsby. He is no longer playing football at Texas Tech. That's assuming he ever was in the first place. After a day of legal jiu-jitsu, what's called a devastating legal complaint, written by a BYU law graduate for a Dallas firm, may have ended Brendan Sorsby's career. It continues, according to Matt Hayes, it tore college football apart. I don't know. It didn't really tear me apart. Meanwhile, Sorsby is the NFL's problem, and everybody is now forgetting college football, going, where does he fit in? All the statements that you can buy at the dollar store, including one from Brendan Sorsby, thanking everyone. Cody Campbell, perhaps the most bogus statement. 12 paragraphs, 13 mentions of himself, of course. Bottom line, according to Cody Campbell, is that Texas Tech did absolutely nothing but act with complete integrity through the entire process. One of the biggest piles of crap we've ever been delivered. Sonny Dykes stealing a page from another league, saying, Brett Yormark showed strong leadership. Appreciate his desire to do what's best. I remember another time. Shahan J. Araja joining us right now to encapsulate it all. Shahan, great to see you. Thanks for the time. You live in that area. You spend a lot of time in the Big 12. Put all this into the kind of words that you, I'm sure, are doing right now for one of your articles.
1: Yeah, this has been a roller coaster of a past week. Of course, dating back to Brendan Sorsby getting his eligibility last Monday to it officially ending this Monday as he enters the supplemental draft. And ultimately, I think that Texas Tech was just backed into a corner. This was an attempt, certainly, to try to, one, back their own player, but two, also put themselves in the best position possible heading into 2026. But I think they underestimated what the backlash was going to be, not just nationally, but I think also in their own conference. Reporting from my colleague Brennan Marcello said that 15 of the 16 athletic directors and 15 of the 16 presidents ultimately believe that Brendan Sorsby should not play football at Texas Tech. And like you alluded to, that legal brief filed on Monday by the Big 12 was kind of the final nail in the coffin. So ultimately, this story is over at Texas Tech, but it's one that I think will leave quite a few scars behind.
0: Yeah, and listen, the brief is being praised, and by all means, it probably put an end to this charade. But I'm really curious about something, Shahan. This hill that Cody Campbell and others at Texas Tech seem to be dying on. What's behind that? As opposed to just walking away quietly, why do they insist on doubling down?
1: Well, and I've been asked a lot of times over the past couple of days, is this worth it for Texas Tech? And even, by the way, when Texas Tech was planning to start Brendan Sorsby, I did not necessarily think it was worth it. But it's a couple things, I think. I think, one, there is a legitimate belief at Texas Tech that they want to be a program that is seen as supporting their players. And frankly, I think that the decision last week came a little bit as a surprise to them as well. I don't necessarily think that they expected to get caught up in all this legal proceeding. The other thing, too, though, is that I think that they did back themselves in the corner from the perspective of saying, we are going to support him no matter what. And I think that especially with some nudging by, like you said, Cody Campbell, by some people in their athletic department, by some big pocketed boosters, this was a huge part of the story that they wanted to sit back and get their money's worth out of this investment that they made at the quarterback position. This is a Texas Tech team that believes that it can be even better than they were in 2025 if some things break right for them. But ultimately, I don't think that this dragging that they've taken over the past week was worth it by any means.
0: Shahan, help us understand Cody Campbell. And I ask you that because not only do you know him, you were one of the first reporters to profile him, spend time around him before any of us knew his name or cared to know his name. Knowing him as you do, being around that program, what can you tell us about the rationale and the reasoning of the damage that he has incurred? And even with the statement today or last night, he could have walked away, but instead he just seems to be making it worse for himself.
1: No, I think that's absolutely correct. And it's funny, right? It's like you said, I met him really more than a year ago at this point. And the funny thing about Cody Campbell is that when you talk to him privately, like, he's kind of a quieter guy. He's a former offensive lineman. But, of course, he is somebody who's understood, like, in this moment, I need to get my message out and I need to make my message heard. And I think that he legitimately is, to an extent, caught between two realities of himself. One is, of course, his desire to be sort of this figure that, quote unquote, saves college football. And two, this person who obviously played such a big role in bringing Texas Tech to prominence. You know, I think he believes that he's squaring these two things together. But ultimately, I mean, I think it was striking in that statement that he put out yesterday. Like you said, I think that it was 14 references to himself in that letter about Brendan Sorsby. You have to go 2/3 of the way through the letter before he finally says, look, Brendan Sorsby's not going to be a part of our program in 2026. And look, this is something that we had heard at Texas Tech before, right? He's been a billionaire for several years at this point, but he was somebody who was causing more trouble for Texas Tech before he was installed on the board than he has as a member of the board. He was somebody who was, you know, to some extent campaigning against the former coaching staff, causing trouble for the athletic director. So he's somebody who likes to make his opinion known. And again, I think that in this moment, he picked the wrong battle to lose.
0: Listen, you know him. I don't know him, but from a distance, he just seems really annoying. Now, billionaires are not the easiest group of people to get along with. I speak for everyone who knows one or two of them. But in this particular case, couldn't he have found another way out? Or do you think that's just in his DNA?
1: Well, I think that it's in the DNA of him, but also I think a lot of people right now, to never admit defeat, right? To never back down, to never say that you're wrong. And again, I think that there's a large portion of this sport right now, even, that is, okay, you know, you might have rules, but who's going to stop me from doing what I want to do, right? And I think that we've seen that in many different avenues. We've seen that on the NIL perspective.

0: and what's the likelihood of Texas Tech returning to the CFP?
1: Yeah, even dating back to last season, I mean, Will Hammond has been regarded as the future of the program. A redshirt sophomore from Hutto, Texas. He was a blue-chip recruit, really made his name at the Elite 11 in 2024. And frankly, if he doesn't tear his ACL last October, I don't think that Texas Tech is going big-game shopping for one of the top quarterbacks in the transfer portal. I think that there's a really good chance that maybe they bring in some competition, but he's potentially the guy. Well, now he's going to be the guy ahead of schedule. A lot of people would have seen him for the first time when he came off the bench against Utah last year and helped lead them to a 34-10 victory with two touchdowns and more than 160 passing yards. He's a player that they have a lot of confidence and excitement in, but he also did not get to go through a regular offseason. 9 months out from surgery is in late August. He's not expected to be back healthy and ready to go until week three, the Big 12 opener against Houston. So there are some questions about him, but from a talent perspective, they really don't believe that there's necessarily going to be a huge drop-off.
0: All good. Shahan, thank you. Always appreciate you coming on. Shahan joining us to start the program off about the end of Sorsby in college football. A lot of other things are out there, and we'll talk to Bobby Burton. He covers the University of Texas, the new AD at UK, Jay Batt, and Brooks Austin joining us as well, the film guy.
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16: Hey, it's Evan Cohen. Coming up Wednesday, we'll continue to react to Brendan Sorsby's decision to enter the supplemental draft. 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

0: back. Let's get to phone calls and some reaction right now. Dr. Retta starts it off.
1: Hello, my Paul. Paul, I know we have spent days on end talking about Texas Tech and Swords Being. I'm glad it has come to an end. And what I would like to share that I see in this, Paul, there are so many everyday occurrences that really bear out biblical principles. And there is a scripture in the Gospels that speak to the blind leading the blind, and they all fall into the ditch. And I really think that that is some of what has happened with this situation, that we were calling for, and I heard you say also, Paul, why is it not that someone will stand up and speak for what's right? So the voice of the people, Paul, I believe, influenced the counsel that Swordsby received that caused him to change his trajectory and leave and go to the NFL. Now, what I clearly see in this, Paul, is that the end, and most of us, if not all of us, agree that the end really doesn't justify the means. And it's refreshing to know, I would think that you would agree, Paul, that it's refreshing to know that even as avid sports, especially football fans, we still want things to be done and orchestrated the right way. Would you not agree, Paul, that that's what all of the outcry has given rise to?
0: Yeah, that's exactly right. And it took something like this to get everyone on the same page. Now, the problem, now that the story has passed, where are we?
1: Well, I hope that we are on that path that I've talked to you about a couple of times, where we are going to do things in such a way that people not only enjoy football, and those of us who are fans and been fans 20, 30 years, we're certainly going to continue to watch it. But now hopefully this will let those who do have the power to make changes and to enforce rules and set a path and a trajectory, that they will do so in a right way so that we can not only enjoy football, but we can believe that it's being done in the right way for the young men who play it and for the fans who watch it. Before I go, I certainly want to say to Trey that I'm definitely praying for you and touching, agreeing with those who do understand the power and the access of prayer, and believing God, Trey, to heal you and make you whole. Totally and completely heal you. God bless you, Paul. I love you. Roll Tide.
0: Thank you. Thank you so much, Dr. Retta. Richie is up in New England. Richie, good afternoon.
2: Good afternoon, Paul. Thank you for taking my call. I want you to respond to me after. Sometimes I talk fast and I don't give you a chance to respond, but I do want you to respond. But I'm so thrilled. Because I told you I'm a college football fanatic. I'm glad that this Swordsby thing is over. It should have ended a month or two ago. It should have never got this far. But first of all, if he ever played a game this year, I think that would have been a destruction of college football, because every stadium he played in, if he throws an interception or fumbles the ball, right away there's going to be comments made about that. Texas Tech, you probably hate to talk about the same story over and over again. They should have probably I don't know if Indiana did, they should have just taken away a scholarship and let them just move on to the draft and stuff like that. If they take them, fine. They don't, you're not putting them in jail. We all make mistakes and stuff like that, but the thing is, if he ever played this year, I think it would have been a disaster for college football, between the portal and the NIL and the profit share and these big boosters paying the side. That's enough. I think they going to destroy it little by little, and I think this would have been the frosting of the cake. And that's all you really have to say, Paul. I just want to listen to your response, and you're a great guy, and I don't know, you got a lot of patience, I'll tell you, though, because some of the calls you take, that sometimes I get aggravated even watching your show sometimes, because some of these people are just nasty. But God bless you, and you're a hell of a nice guy, and I just want to stay on the phone and wait for your response. Thanks, Paul.
0: Richie, thank you. Yeah, I'll make it simple and succinct. Texas Tech is a desperate school. Their billionaire booster is a disgrace to college football, and he has brought shame on that university, and that's the problem. They sold out their soul to a billionaire, and they went through a couple of the worst weeks a school has ever gone through. It will pass like everything else, but where do they go to get their reputation back? Let's continue with more phone calls, and Maurice is up next in Texas.
3: Hello, Paul. Thanks for taking my call.
0: Thank you.
3: Hey, last week I got a chance to speak to you, and I asked you, you know, when is someone going to put their foot down? We as Americans put our foot down the right thing. You asked me a great question, but the call dropped, and I didn't get a chance to answer. So now, apparently, we see who has put their foot down. A lot has gone on. The young man, as you just were saying, that it never should even, you know, came to that. So now he's going to go into the NFL draft, and we'll see what goes from there. But at least somebody put their foot down. They shouldn't have, you know, they never should even picked him up. They should have just set a standard from the get-go, and then we wouldn't have to go through all this. But hopefully this sets a stage that, you know, continues with everything else. What do you think?
0: Yeah, no, I'm glad, Maurice, it happened, and, you know, we act like, you know, the Big 12 should be given a Nobel Prize. I mean, it took them a week to find some courage. They finally did, thanks to a brilliant legal document, and, they were able to back out of this without, too much pain. They're still the Big 12, though, and they're still stuck with Texas Tech as a member, and that's really their biggest problem. John is in Louisville. John, good afternoon.
4: Hey, good afternoon, Paul. And what a difference a day makes from yesterday morning, right?
0: Indeed.
4: I didn't see all this coming. Hey, I look forward to your interview with the new Kentucky AD. Something up at Michigan State. I mean, they've lost their short-term president and their AD over the last 2 years. I mean, it's a great school. My twin went there, and they have several billionaire boosters. So I'm just wondering what's going on with the school politics. Hopefully you'll learn something in the interview.
0: Yeah, I'm looking forward to it. I think when an AD stays someplace that short of a period of time, you know there's a leadership vacuum. Tom Izzo signaled it yesterday, losing the president. Yep. The president's the key to the deal. And Kentucky is a really good place. You have a president there who's deeply committed to athletics and Eli Capilouto. You've got a pretty good infrastructure. You do have an issue at basketball that Mitch Barnhart left behind, but that would excite a young AD going, I may get to choose the next Kentucky basketball coach.
4: That's probably going to happen. Hey, before I get to Brendan Sorsby, would you agree Bash has some hilarious impressions that he does on callers that get under his skin?
0: Yeah, that's become a new theme of the show. And by the way, I don't mind it. It's difficult for me to critique the callers in real time, but I don't mind anybody else doing it.
4: He does a great job. So, Paul, it seems the residual fallout will continue with the NCAA investigation over three schools, plus Cincinnati knew last year that he had a gambling issue, and then he's got two underage gambling issues in two different states. But on a positive note, the Cincinnati lawsuit will probably be dropped. But so, Paul, does it make sense for him just to run the NFL and get this all behind him rather than later? Your thoughts?
0: Yeah, no, I think he's doing the right thing. And he was walking into a legal quagmire at Texas Tech, and at some point, and John, you've been in big business before, worked in big corporations. They were going to look at this potential damage and liability, and he was not going to be worth it. So, his counsel was smart to say, let's get out of here. Let's do it today. This story will go away so quickly, as you and I know. No one's going to care tomorrow or the next day. Right now, the only question about Sorsby is, What does his NFL stock look like, and who will take him? We'll take a short break. We'll get some more reaction from Texas on the Sorsby situation, as well as the University of Texas, from a man who knows more than anyone, Bobby Burton.
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0: Steve Sarkisian making news again. He has been making a lot of noise over the last couple of weeks. And this time, Kolarich turned down the draft to stay at Texas. Wouldn't be surprised. Now, let's be honest. I'm not sure that means very much. This is what he said in an interview with Kay Adams. We haven't had the discussion, which tells you everything. But I will tell you, I would not be surprised. I think Arch really loves college football. I really do. Let's make sure we emphasize that. I think he loves the University of Texas. He does pretty good through NIL. Let's get to the last line here. On the same token, I wouldn't be surprised if he declares and decides to go to the draft. Sark reminds me of some of the guests we have here. So who do you think is going to win the game? Well, it wouldn't shock me if Texas wins, but then again, it wouldn't shock me if they lost. My good friend Bobby Burton joining us. Bobby, a lot to talk about, but let's talk about Sark first, because I didn't put a lot of stock in what he said. I'll let you answer the question, but I think I know you well enough.
1: Yeah, look, I thought he gave some clickbait headline fodder, I think, is the best way to put it. But I think the real truth of it is he's just laying it out there. He hasn't talked to Arch about it. And so him to presuppose or surmise that Arch is going to come out, he doesn't know that. But barring injury, Paul, you and I both know this is likely Arch Manning's last year in the burnt orange.
0: And just to skip a beat, and I know you can answer this, so assuming Arch does leave, and I'm putting my $10 down and five are yours, what's going to happen to the QB position?
1: Well, they've got a little bit of a battle. KJ Lacy out of Mobile is going to be a redshirt freshman. He's out of Saraland, down in the Mobile area. He's been really good in practice. They also picked up the number one quarterback in the country last year, Dia Bell out of South Florida. That's Raja Bell's son, the former NBA player. Those two are probably going to battle it out. And then there's always the portal that's a possibility. But right now, I think Texas likes to kind of get quarterbacks into their system. That's what Sark loves to do, is develop QBs. And so I look for Lacy or Bell likely to be the guy in 2027.
0: Okay, let's not worry about 27. What about 26? You know what the predictions are. You know the schedule. What's your sense of this Longhorn team?
1: Most talented Texas team since 2005, without question. Top to bottom, there are 25 to 30 NFL players on this roster. Now, not all of them are juniors and seniors, Paul, but it is an extraordinarily talented roster at nearly every position, including the important ones, not only at quarterback, but Trevor Goosby, the left tackle, could be the first left tackle pick. Colin Simmons, the defensive end, could be the first pass rusher pick. They've got a number of different guys, Cam Coleman to go along with Ryan Wingo. It's as talented as they've been since 2005 when Vince Young and that group won it all. At the same time, this is as difficult a schedule as Texas has faced in a long, long time. Not only do they go to Tennessee and places in Texas A&M and LSU, but they've got OU that was a college football playoff team a year ago, Ole Miss at home. And then the big one is September 12th against Ohio State.
0: Yeah, and there's that A&M game, which I know most Longhorns consider an automatic win these days. But, Bobby, let me talk a little bit about some other things. The Director's Cup trophy, again, going to the Longhorns. And I know we don't spend a lot of time on all these other sports. You got baseball going on tonight and obviously softball. We talked to the coach the other day. But you're on that campus all the time. What does this mean? And I'm assuming it says a great deal about Chris Del Conte.
1: It does. It's his ninth year at Texas, Paul. And he's created a juggernaut. Not that Texas wasn't already good in college athletics, but his hires have been phenomenal. Jim Schlossnagel, who's the head coach of the Longhorn baseball team, and they'll play tonight here on ESPN. I look at that, and he's been to Omaha eight times, Jim Schlossnagel has. Five at TCU, two at A&M, and now one at Texas in his second year on campus. Mike White, Texas won the Women's Softball World Series a week ago. Well, he brought him in from Oregon, where he was doing extremely well. And now Texas won two consecutive softball championships. He goes out and hires, you know, he pinpoints guys in these sports that aren't necessarily football, where, you know, everybody and Jimmy Sexton's brother is trying to figure out who's going to be the next Texas football coach or Aggie football coach or Alabama football coach. Chris Del Conte has a way of identifying those coaches and then supporting them and giving them the what they need. I mean, I talked to Chris Del Conte last week, and one of the things he told me is, he goes, look, my job is to go hire the right person and then ask them what they need to be successful. And then he goes out that from there, his job is to go get that. And he's done it. Five of the last 6 years, the Texas Longhorns have won the Director's Cup, which is given annually to the best athletic program in college sports. And I think they're really, really happy with it. And they're searching for excellence under every rock and every nook and cranny.
0: Chatting with Bobby Burton. Bobby, let me switch gears. And I know you can't help but have been alive the last couple of weeks and watched the debacle in Lubbock, Texas. It's over now for the most part, but what has this period done to the reputation of that school and its athletic department?
1: So many failures on so many levels, Paul. And I know I've listened to some of you. You and I see very eye to eye on this. It sullied their reputation to a level that I just don't think they're going to get back. I believe that Cody Campbell 6 months ago, a year ago, was doing a great job of being a reasonable new wave approximation of Phil Knight. Right. He was going to bring Texas Tech into the forefront, kind of like Phil Knight brought Oregon into the forefront. But he kept doubling down. He did it with the SCORE Act, where he took on, you know, other conferences for no reason. Now he's taking on this unbelievable idea of allowing a kid that gambled on his own team to play. And I think people now see him and the school for what they were in trying to make that happen. I think it was a failure at a time of a true test of leadership. And there's nothing that they can say or do that will take that back, because there is a 23-minute video of the president of the university, the football coach, the AD, explaining why this young man should play. And then 72 hours later, oh, we're going to drop that. You know, that suit's going to be dropped. And, you know, the Big 12 outfoxed us in court, so all's forgiven. We're not doing that anyways now, so we'll just go back to where we were. And I just think it's hilarious in the way that they all of a sudden gained religion overnight. It just doesn't work that way in real life, and you and I know it.
0: And not only that, the food fight skirmishes. I mean, just the one with Texas a few weeks ago. I mean, like Texas – with Ohio State the second week is going to play Tech. I mean, these things are just, I can't even explain them.
1: I think it's funny because even Sark yesterday in that interview with Kay Adams said, look, if he had Ohio State the second week, he wouldn't be wanting to play us the first week. You know, talking about Joey McGuire. I think at the same time, Sark realizes he maybe poked the bear with comment about the second string winning the Big 12. I do believe that Sark right now feels really strongly about his team, and so he's pretty confident going into 2026. But Texas Tech has been that, it's like that gnat that just won't get off your back. You know, they just keep trying to bite you a little bit here, a little bit there. And I think that they tried to do too much. And you know, when there's 138 teams in Division I or FBS level football, and it's 137-1, you might want to listen up. And that's all I can say about Texas Tech. They refuse to listen to reason at a time when their leadership needed to stand up, and they didn't. They thought they were right the whole way, and they got proven very, very wrong.
0: One last thing about Sark, and you alluded to it a minute ago, Bobby. He does seem to be throwing a lot of stuff around. I know he's not vying to become the next Lane Kiffin now that Lane Kiffin has had a cork stuck in his mouth and we don't hear from him anymore. But what is that just who he is? Is it confidence? Why is he throwing haymakers every different direction?
1: I you know, he's done it a couple times, and it is a little out of character for him. But I really believe that it's his confidence in this group. He's got a second-year starting quarterback whose last name is Manning. He's got a pair of receivers. I went down the roster a minute ago. I just think that he's really confident going into 2026, and he's got Will Muschamp now at defensive coordinator. I think that gives him some confidence that he's going to be able to get after the passer a little bit more than he has in the past and play a little more pressing style, which I think feels more right in the SEC. So I look at him, and I listen to him intently, obviously, and I just think he's really gung-ho about this team right now.
0: Right now, predictions are worthless, but everyone will be making them soon. If you had to find some place for Texas, are they close to the top of the heap in the country?
1: Oh, yeah. Yeah, I think Texas is a top-five team. The question is whether or not they can get through Ohio State in that second game. And Ohio State, by the way, extraordinarily talented again this year. I think they're a top-five team as well. Then it gets into the gauntlet of the SEC, games like Oklahoma, even though Texas and Sark have owned Oklahoma three of the last 4 years. I mean, I don't know that they've scored an offensive touchdown in a couple of years against Texas. The reality of it is, Paul, you go to Tennessee, you've got Florida with that new offense and new coach. Ole Miss, I mean, is there a better battery in college football than Kewan Lacy and Trinidad Chambliss? Maybe not. LSU at night, probably. It's the flex game. They just announced that last week, and it could be a night game in LSU. Nobody wants to play in Death Valley at night, except for LSU. And then, as you mentioned, A&M in College Station on a Friday night. I will say this about the Aggies, and I got to poke them a little bit. You know, Mike Elko is 0-2 against Texas, against the University of Texas, yet they just gave him an extension. So I don't think Texas would be giving Sark an extension if he were 0-2 against OU and A&M. So there we go. I'll say that.
0: We'll let that one marinate. Always great to talk to Bobby Burton. Just his podcast is amazing, and we really appreciate his time. We'll think about that one for you Aggie fans out there. We'll take a quick break. Phone calls around the corner. We're off and running.
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2: 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Is this all some big, massive ploy by Giannis? It could be. I don't know. According to Windy, the talks have intensified over the last 7 to 10 days. Quote, he has focused on wanting to be a member of the Miami Heat. Oh, Windhorst, you've never sounded sexier. Whisper that sweet sexiness into my ears. Wendy's going to be so creeped out.
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3: A walk-off homer in the bottom of the 14th inning. What a night.
1: From opening day.
3: Over the left field. See you later. Mike Trout, how's that to start the season?
1: To the All-Star game.
3: Oh, my goodness. He crushed it. Giancarlo Stanton and the American League with one swing has tied it up.
4: 457-foot home run. How much fun was that?
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1: Plus, every game of Major League Baseball's postseason.
3: Just back, back some more. Leaping and he caught it. Out of here. Mookie Betts. Shohei Ohtani.
1: Until a champion is crowned at the World Series.
3: And the Dodgers have won it. Repeat champions for the first time in baseball in 25 years. The Dodgers are World Series champs.
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6: Man, them poster racks were awesome, though. 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

0: Welcome back. And Derek is up next in Los Angeles. Hello, Derek.
1: Hello, Paul. I want to thank you for taking my call. This is incredible. This young man in Texas Tech, Mr. Sorby, I've been praying for him. You know, the thing that really touched me about this young man gambling, my mother gambled away over $200,000 just before she died when we found out, lost a home. And the thing about it is there are others that are probably doing it that haven't been exposed yet. Praying for those boosters, also praying for those training those who are going through cancer. My sister's going through cancer. But Paul, I want to ask you a question about when this the supplemental NFL draft, because I'm not too familiar with it. But just a few questions. Number one, whoever team he goes to, will there be a bullseye on his back? How are they going to treat him? Will the NFL give him a four-game suspension before he even touches the field? I don't know. If you know, you can elaborate on that. And I'm just praying that my USC Trojans will make a bowl game this year. Anything after that is gravy. But I listen, and I'm all those who call. I'm just especially the Alabama fans. They tickle me, and they have a great program out there. We had a great program, and someday we'll have another one. But God bless you, Paul, and you're doing a great job. And thank you,
0: Derek. You be well. You take care of yourself. Paul is up next in Colorado. Hello, Paul.
2: Yeah, hello, Paul. Well, if you were a betting man, you would have to bet that Sorsby's already spent a bunch of the NIL money on different points. It's a good thing for Ken Paxton that they've already had the primary there in Texas. Otherwise, there'd be a bunch of people that might have voted.
0: Yeah, you know, I'm glad you mentioned that. Ken Paxton single-handedly blew this whole thing.
2: Yeah. But boy, he's going after the Big 12 and going after, or going toward Texas Tech. But yeah.
0: Not smart politics when you're running statewide.
2: Yeah, you got all the Big 12 teams and SMU, and they have a different dog in the fight than him.
0: No, absolutely. Hey, listen, Paul, thank you very, very much for the call. Really do appreciate it. David is up next in Georgia. Hey, David.
3: Yes, Paul. The thing about Sorsby is I just hate it for that kid, and that considering he lost it and that now he's no longer with the Texas Tech administration. And I don't feel sorry for their AD at Texas Tech. I really do not. And as long as they got an AD, and I hope they can recover for them. And then another thing is, I don't know what Texas Tech, this is my team. I think I'm intrigued by this year, how Texas Tech's going to do without two quarterbacks. Now, since Sorsby is out, who do you think will be their starting quarterback until that other guy's back? And then another thing is SEC Media Days, Alex Golish. I just can't wait to see what they ask him about SEC Media Days. I'm not for sure. We're getting close to SEC Media Days. And thank you for taking my call. Ward and Eagle.
0: Yeah, as far as SEC Media Days, we are 5 weeks away. I believe it starts on July 20th. So yeah, we're getting pretty close to it. It's a little bit later this year. It's about five, six days later than it was a year ago. Why don't we just stop here? Busy first hour. Plenty of guests. We have more coming up, including the brand new athletic director at the University of Kentucky. Plus your phone calls.

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16: Shout at the Devil and Motley Crue. 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

0: And we are back, and more of your phone calls continue here. We'll talk to the new Kentucky athletic director coming up in the next hour. Right now, Chris is up next.
1: Oh, fine, Bob. What a good day to hear your voice, Paul, especially on a good day that college football finally got their first victory in a long time, and all it took was everybody standing together and everybody tying enough pressure, not having no billionaires, not having no crooked people trying to get their way. I'm sorry, I lost my word for a minute, Paul, but it's a good victory. Why we can't do that and stand up for all the other issues, Paul? Right now, you can sit here and pay the refs and get caught, and everybody gonna say it's okay. Everybody else doing it, it's okay. But the only reason that college football was united, other than Texas Tech, because it benefited for that guy to enter the draft, it benefited everybody else in college football except for Texas Tech. Why we can't do that with all the other programs, Paul? Maybe college football can save itself. You don't need a commissioner. You need people to come in together and stand it like they just did. And that's the reason why that guy ended the draft. If everybody just turned the other cheek, just like where everybody turned the other cheek when people tamper, you wouldn't even get to this issue if you take care of the small ones. College football, man, fans, especially everybody that want to say, oh, all the holy rollers, they do it this way, or they want to do it right. Oh, man, if you stand right and you stand united, look what can happen. And you didn't even need a courtroom. The man felt the pressure, and he did it on his own. Come on, Paul. We can save college football. We just got to do it ourselves. Have a nice day, Paul.
0: Aslam is up next. Good afternoon.
2: Hey, Paul. Thanks for taking my call. I sort of want to comment on Chris's call. But the thing about it is, why does everybody want to beat up on Cody Campbell? I mean, the environment allowed Texas Tech to do what they did. I mean, it's like a no-holds-barred situation now, period. So he's from the state of Texas, and I don't have to get into the other side of that. You can be a convicted felon, and you can still go out and say, hey, give me a chance. I mean, don't deny me. And this is what has happened with the Sorsby deal. But I'm glad that the kid decided to, I should say, Texas Tech withdrew their support of him. So they left him out there. But anyway, hopefully that college football can put its foot down and be able to stand by some of the stuff that's going on. And as far as the SEC is concerned, here we have the commissioner right up the street, and Betty Ocko, who had signed a professional contract, came back and played football, and I didn't hear an outcry from the SEC. What you think about that, Paul?
0: Aslam, thank you. I think you heard the most important thing from the SEC, because I think it was the affidavit from Sankey that literally put a nail in Betty Ocko's case. Thanks for the call. Dan is up next in North Carolina. Hello, Dan.
3: Hey, Paul. First, Bobby Burton was a great guest, easy to listen to. You know, It's amazing to me. The court of public opinion won this case with Sorby. That's what I called about. I'm jumping on the bandwagon like everybody else. Very, very pleased that Texas Tech saw the light. But I don't think we've seen the end of Texas Tech as far as administrative changes. I think they've seen the light. I think they realize they must do something to keep whatever goodness is left there. They've got to do something, and I think they're going to have to make some dramatic changes to the administration. Having said that, getting back to Sorby, I don't know what makes this young man think that going into a supplemental draft with the a National Football League is going to be any different than the angst that he caused America. I mean, when he starts making the national news, at every level, you know there's something wrong. We all recognize that there was something wrong right from the beginning. Everybody who called into your show. And I give you a lot of credit for staying with it, Paul. I mean, you were like the leader of the band, and we all appreciated it. This was wrong, wrong, wrong, wrong. And now, for those who feel that he's deserving, well, what does deserving mean? I mean, he's going to go into the Pro Football Draft. I'm not even sure whether the Pro Football Draft, this auxiliary draft, whatever they call it, I'm not too versed on that, so I can't really speak authoritatively. I don't even know if they will accept him. I don't know what the criteria is for getting him in there. And maybe you can tell me what it is if you think it's worth bringing up.
0: Well, Dan, I'll tell you one thing. It will be far more comprehensive than what he went through to get accepted by Texas Tech. Number two, I don't think it will be quite as big a story for a number of reasons. While the integrity is still at stake, the difference is this is professional football that is managed and policed at a significantly higher level than college football, for the simple reason there is one commissioner, there is one infrastructure, and one man can literally end his career at any moment with appeals, where in college football it's far too convoluted. And also, you're not going to be able to go to your local judge in the NFL like you can in college football.
3: Yeah.
0: I think it's good that he's gone. I really don't care what happens to him in the NFL because the NFL polices itself. It's not going to be a big deal because he's not that great a player.
3: I totally agree. It's going to be a footnote, but it's going to be interesting to see in the next week or so, or whenever this happens, just how it plays out. I hope you're absolutely right, because I agree with you most of the time.
0: Yeah, and thanks for the call, Dan. I'm mostly glad it's off our docket. I mean, there came to a point where it was becoming a really difficult story to talk about. Incredibly important, but it was the same story every day. And, you know, what remained consistent and constant through it all was the immaturity and, quite frankly, the insanity of the way Texas Tech handled it. But that's their problem now. It is not ours. They'll go back to being a stepchild of college football that every once in a while will stand up and be considered legitimate. But most people do not respect that program, and they certainly don't respect Cody Campbell, who may have single-handedly ruined the reputation of the school he's given hundreds of millions to, and also torpedoed the Cruz-Cantwell Act, all in the same motion. Lane is up next in Virginia. Hello, Lane. Good afternoon.

0: Thank you.
1: Well, I haven't been able to see your program since March, and I saw it yesterday and started to call in. I'm going to make this brief. I don't want to bore you or the callers. I'm the youngest of five, buried our oldest brother. 3 days later, I've got a heartburn. It won't go away. I call an ambulance. Well, I'm care flighted into Dallas for a surgery that lasts over 16 hours.
2: Oh, my goodness.
1: And, yeah, and went 5 or 6 weeks without any food. So it's been crazy. And but anyway, the football question I was going to ask was Alabama, I think they're going to make the playoffs. One quick question. One of the, I'm almost afraid to ask this one. How is I-Man doing?
2: We talked to him yesterday. I-Man's doing remarkably well. He's still going through a great deal, as I think everyone knows, but he is fighting hard and doing well, and we hear from him often. As far as you're concerned, Tom, only the best from here. Thank you for sharing your story with us, and we hope to talk to you again very, very soon. We're up against the break here. Busy first hour and change. We have guests coming up, the Kentucky AD, the brand-new Kentucky AD next hour. We'll take a short break.
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8: Let me ask you a question today. 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Jesus said that we must love even our enemies and pray for people who mistreat us. He said that if we only love the people who love us, that's not even love. That's convenient kindness. And everybody does that, even the worst people. And Jesus didn't just teach us to love that way. He demonstrated that love. The Bible says that while we were still enemies of God, Christ died for us. To really be the loving person you ultimately want to be, you'll need Christ in your life to love and save you, and then to help you truly be loving. This is Tom Gray. 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

0: Welcome back. I know everyone is at this point ready to turn the page to the college football season and move past Sorsby, but I do have a question because we sat here in February listening to Alabama fans clamor for Betty Ocko. We sat here in March listening to Tennessee fans clamoring for Joey Aguilar and Ole Miss fans clamoring for Trinidad Chambliss. So I ask all of you this question because I really don't know if I know the answer. If you had the exact circumstance at your school, if your quarterback was banged up and may not be ready for a couple of weeks, and you're playing, trying to return to the playoffs or have a big time season, and a great player is available, there's some baggage, you get him into your system, and then it comes out that it is serious baggage. You go to court, you get the local judge and fill in the blank, any state you want, Georgia, Florida, South Carolina, Kentucky, Tennessee, Mississippi, Arkansas, Texas, Louisiana, Alabama. And he rules in favor, and then everybody turns against you like they did in the Sorsby case. How would you feel? Then what would you say? Would you be saying the same things you're saying here, like Dan did a minute ago from North Carolina, or the guy from Texas 20 minutes ago or 30 minutes ago? Or would you, as an Alabama fan, Auburn fan, Arkansas fan, Texas fan, A&M fan, you name it, would you be defending your school? I mean, I don't know the answer. I wouldn't ask the question if I didn't, because I know the evidence supports that you will defend your school. I mean, I know a lot of Alabama fans who deep down thought Greg Byrne was out of his mind backing the Betty Ocko case. But right in the middle of the football, right in the middle of the basketball season, he did help the team. So rally around the flag. I mean, are we all being hypocritical here? If this was our school, would we be doing and saying the same idiotic things that Joey McGuire said or Kirby Holcott or even Cody Campbell? Anybody got a thought on that? I really don't know. I think I know how deep down most of you feel, but sometimes when it comes to your own school, we tend to also subscribe to a different sort of religion. I'm just going to let that one sit for a minute. I really am curious because this one story, unlike any I have seen in a while, has really gotten a lot of us to just lay it out. And I don't mind a good beatdown of a school like we are putting on Texas Tech. I just want to make sure we're all on the same page here. Odishay is up next. What do you say?
1: Hey, good afternoon, Mr. Paul. Thank you for taking my call.
0: Thank you.
1: So I had basically just kind of scratched my bald head with Texas Tech coming out saying the things about how afflicted, you know, Sorsby was with his gambling addiction and whatnot. And then to learn that now when they mutually, and I do use air quotes, separated, cut ties, hey, see you down the road. But to find out that they still let him have the NIL money that was promised to him to come play. And I don't understand. And I'm thinking it's like, okay, is this kind of hush money? Like, okay, Sorsby, don't tell anybody because we know that we messed up. There's other things underlying, or is that just a goodwill gesture? And I mean, Mr. Paul, I don't understand it. Because I mean, you know, just like my work, when I work, I get paid. It's not because I don't want to show up or I don't want to do the job, but they don't pay me because of, you know, oh, well, you work here. Okay. Well, we'll just give you money. You don't have to show up. And that's where I'm kind of thinking with Texas Tech. And I'd like to hear your opinion on that and love the show.
0: Thank you very much, Odishay. Yeah, that's one thing we haven't talked too much about, but I'm glad you brought it up. It feels like hush money to me. It feels like Cody Campbell said, listen, here's $5 million. I don't really care. I'm a billionaire. That's like, dropping a $10 bill. And it also probably, there's probably more to it than that. I'm sure there's some separation agreement done in the deep crevices of some big time law firm where, you know, he promises to say only good things and move on. I don't know that. I'm just speculating. But in the scheme of college football, Texas Tech probably did not need, after all of this, some litigation going on over not paying him, even though they had agreed to pay him. Let's continue with more phone calls. Donnie is in Ohio. You're on the air. Hello, Donnie.
2: Hey, good afternoon, Paul. First time calling your show, man. I love listening to you every day on the road.
0: Thank you.
2: I have a different angle on this Sorsby thing. I know it's the talking point of the day, but I'm a gambler. I've been a gambler all my life. I've lived in Vegas for 6 years. I've associated with multiple addicts, as you could say. I've been to a lot of college campuses, Paul, and every college campus I've ever known has a local bookie that's running numbers each and every Saturday and basketball night. So I think if they took a deeper dive, the Sorsby trail would probably go a little bit further. Anybody making $2 bets on Romanian soccer isn't stopping there. They're probably, doing some other things they probably shouldn't. And the last thing that I'll say, and I'll hang up and let you go, the whole situation, I've been saying this all along, I was like, the same university, Texas Tech, that's been supportive of Brandon Sorsby, the moment he has a 3-interception game and a loss on that schedule, they would be at his front door with pitchforks looking to burn his house down, accusing him of everything. The kid, if he's the one who made that decision, he made the right decision. The NFL, this happened on their calendar. They're probably going to sit him for a year. If he can show remorse, get some recovery, he has some talent, and he has a chance. But him trying to rush back and play for Texas Tech this year would have ruined his career. I'm kind of glad to see it kind of shake out this way. Just hate that it took this long to get there. Appreciate your time, Paul. Thank you very much.
0: Thank you, Donnie. Really good to hear from you. Helena is up next in California. Hello, Helena.
3: Hi.
0: Hey there.
3: Hey. So I was saying that my opinion on this is, number one, I said I do think that it has an effect on the integrity of the game as a whole. But I was saying for my school, I would have an issue because what if he has, another violation, something else that he does that's even more egregious or puts his school, now in jeopardy for the current season that they're playing in?
0: Yeah, I mean, I think that's really what was going to be the concern, once he started playing. And by the way, in football, you don't have to try to look stupid, with a pick six that costs you the game and maybe the betting line. It happens.
3: It does. And I just think that we've seen so many schools penalized for acts of a coach that didn't do something right, different player violations and different things. I just don't see why a school would put themselves at risk with a known issue in a quarterback.
0: Well, I think, Helena, I think it was Bruce Feldman or somebody the other day that explained that to me. I asked the same question. He said they're desperate. This is not the University of Texas or Notre Dame. This is Texas Tech. And I'll be as charitable as I can, but if you've ever been to Lubbock, Texas, it literally is in the middle of nowhere, as you're heading west toward New Mexico. And this is their moment in time. They were finally considered among the elite last year until they got shut out in a playoff game, and they want to go right back there again, and they have this megalomaniac owner, billionaire head of the board of trustees who's calling all the shots. Thanks for the call. We're up against the break. We are coming right back.
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7: Man, them poster racks were awesome, though. 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

0: We are back, and a little more comment. Curtis Campbell said that Tech will not seek the return, I like to use that language, of any money paid to Sorsby through the NIL agreements with the university. Tom Mars, respected attorney, and somebody who has won major cases, says, I know we're all guilty of making generalizations, but after what happened yesterday, people might want to start rethinking whether lawyers are ruining college sports. In fact, one could fairly say that Sidley Austin, that's the law firm in Dallas, Sidley Austin's team of lawyers single-handedly helped save college sports. And one lawyer in particular apparently wrote this brief and is being widely credited with literally shutting down Texas Tech's ridiculous claims. Let's get to the calls here. And Shannon is up next in Augusta, Georgia. Hello, Shannon.
1: Hey, Paul. It's great to talk to you today.
0: Thank you.
1: Paul, I'm really a very positive person. And so I'm to give some thoughts on your questions earlier about the average fan's reaction to the Sorsby situation. But if I could just tell you, like, three quick points. Here are my feelings on it, and I'm a Georgia fan. First, if we're all honest, we are all in the sewer together, okay? We all, every one of our programs have problems. And whether those problems are gambling or speeding or random acts of violence or whatever, all of us have problems and we're in this thing together. Number two, if we're going to be honest, we're all hypocrites because everybody wants what's best for their team. And we're blinded by competitiveness. But number three, my most important point is this. You know, I have college-age boys, and I can tell you what, they're all gambling. And it's silly if you think they're not. And it's silly if we think our athletes are not gambling. Their bookies are in their pockets literally all day long. So I think at best at this point, the best we can hope for is that they are pleased they are not gambling on their own teams and on their own games. Because I think it's a really serious issue. You know, when I see the very random interceptions now, the missed free throws and things like that, I definitely think about it. And it's a bad situation. And if I could add a point number four, kind of on Sorsby, but if you look on Twitter, Tom Mars, the attorney, you know, the famous attorney who sued the NCAA, he has actually posted the link to the complaint that was filed in federal district court in Dallas that was the Big 12 filing the complaint against Texas Tech. And that complaint is brilliant. Tom Mars didn't file it, but he posted it on Twitter, and it's really good. And I think that's what was the final straw. So thank you so much for listening, Paul. Love the show, and I'll hang up and listen.
0: Thank you very much, Shannon. Vance is up next in Georgia.
2: Hey, Paul, I heard you ask a question, and I think there might be a generational component to this, that, like, people my age, the thought of someone betting on sports was so taboo. And, like, when it was exposed that Pete Rose had done that, people were kind of stunned because you just never, it was such a no-no. And the world changes. And people change. Generations change. And you just heard this wonderful lady say, well, I know both my boys are betting. And, Paul, that was an absolute last thing you'd ever consider doing back in those days. Do you remember that attitude?
0: Yes, yes.
2: And I think that things have just changed. And what I will say, I guess, I did not realize, I was not here to watch the start of the show, Paul. I didn't realize that the man had left Texas Tech. This was a no-win for him, for the university. It was too much pressure. He had to go. There's no way around that. But one question, I've not heard anyone bring this up. It wouldn't matter anyway, but I wonder how many times he'd wished he'd stayed at Indiana.
0: Well, yeah, I mean, I don't think it's going to be, it would be better for him anywhere, other than the fact that maybe this wouldn't have come out, to the degree that it did. But I think when I first heard the story, it didn't feel that bad. And then that second story came out and it literally ended his career in college football. Vance, thank you. Appreciate your honesty. Coach Doc is next in Houston.
3: Yes, sir. How you doing?
0: Hey there. We're doing great.
3: I know I haven't called in a while. I listen to you guys all the time, but I just had to call today because I'm sitting here listening to people and they're trying to. And I've listened to the shows today on air, on the FBN, a couple other shows. They're trying to make excuses for this guy because he's a decent player. And that's not the way we operate. It's not the way we're supposed to operate. Mark Emmert and President Clinton, because he's the one that signed the bill, they have messed up college athletics, and it has trickled down to high school athletics. Let me explain real quick, and I'll make it quick.
0: Sure.
3: We've known since, Paul, I'm probably just a few years younger than you are. We have known for years that betting on sports as an athlete, you couldn't do it. That's the worst thing you could do, bet on sports or whatnot. Because we don't know if you're throwing games and I'm playing in them games and things like that, you know, because the idea is to try to win a game. You're supposed to be trying to win. I've gotten out of coaching basketball just for that fact, because the parent and the athlete had changed so much that I ended up, because of my last two sons, they became baseball players, and I got into baseball, and now I've been coaching baseball now for about 8 to 10 years, when basketball was the family business, especially with me, my uncles, and my two older sons who were college athletes, and the last two. My youngest son, he's at Sam Houston State right now. So, and he's 19. So what I'm saying is we got to leave something better for the kids that are in it now. We got to leave something better that they can do. They left it pretty good for me, the people before me, and I'm not getting it, Paul. You're going to have to explain it to me, that why is it that The people now are all about the dollar and not about the substance of getting a guy, and you know, getting a kid having right morals. You know, some of my favorite movies are John Wayne movies, and he would, you know, tell you his word. Help me out, Paul. Help me out. Please help me out.
0: Coach, I would like to try, but I'm afraid you'd hang up on me because I think on one level it is generational, that the world that we both grew up in was actually a different world than our parents. But the world that these players today, like Brendan Sorsby, are growing up in is not even recognizable. And that's not some get off your lawn guy, screaming that. You've lived the industry. I've just covered it. But I think they're exposed to so many different things today. And what used to be the framework of any team you coach, it was the unification of those individuals. It was either playing for the high school, the college, the rec league, the private, intramural league, whatever it was. But that's not the same anymore because of the ability to leave at the drop of a pin.
3: Well, that's where we come in as supposedly, quote unquote, the adults, to make, you know, laws. Rules, I should say, no, I'm not going to say laws. Rules to make it sure, okay, if, you know, this kid wants to leave, I'm not saying he has to sit out a year. I'm saying he can't follow his coach to another school when that coach accepts another job. Let's make it.
0: Yeah, but here's the problem, though, Coach. And there are the rules are so convoluted right now. And one thing that I think really affected all this, and you're going to say, well, it affected everything. It was COVID. The liberalization of the rules post-COVID created this mushroom cloud over college sports because anything went. You could do whatever you want. If you want to leave, fine. You want an extra year, fine. And now they're trying to bring it back in. The one thing that I've learned, not only living life but studying history, is once you give people freedom, it's hard to take it away, and that's really where we are right now. Hey, I hate to run. We're up against the break. Thank you so much for the call. More to come right after this.
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0: Hey, welcome back. As we continue, the new athletic director at the University of Kentucky joining us shortly. He was named yesterday, formerly served at Michigan State. Let's talk to Stephen next in South Carolina. Hello, Stephen.
1: Oh, we know that Derek Dooley's in a runoff for in the Republican primary for governor of Georgia today, and he's backed by the current governor, longtime friend of the family, and in Alabama, Tommy Tuberville is running for governor. Here in South Carolina, Danny Ford's son, Danny Lee, is running for the agriculture commissioner, and Trump has endorsed his opponent, and his opponent, a guy last name Simpson, has come out with an attack ad that's saying that Danny Lee Ford has never supported Donald Trump, never voted for him. So that's going to be interesting, at least in my world. And I could get deeper in the weeds, but I could probably lose you going to the politics of the Baptist Convention, which has ousted Dabo Swinney's church, because Dabo Swinney's church recognizes the validity of women equal to men, and the Baptist Convention is taking a so I don't know if that's a part of what, you know, I don't know how that registers, but I do know that Danny Lee Ford is being opposed by Trump and his endorsement, and that will add my enthusiasm to vote for Danny against this Trump candidate in the runoff next week in South Carolina. Thought I'd throw that curveball in there, and we'll see how it plays out, okay?
0: Yeah, by the way, Stephen, Derek is actually running for the Senate, not for governor.
1: I think I stand corrected, but it's a high-profile, and he'll be running.
0: Oh, yeah, no, it's a big deal, because many people believe that Georgia could be the tip of the scale for which way the...
1: Oh, sure.
0: The only thing, the thing that was most interesting, and I've followed that very closely because I've known Derek a long time, and I know the governor over there who has been on this show, and the fact that the president, when he endorsed the opponent, whatever his name is, said... That he said nobody. He said I don't know Derek Dooley, and neither does anybody else. I mean, the man was the head football coach at Tennessee.
1: Yeah.
0: Like he was a minor figure in college football. He was the head coach for a couple of years.
1: I think Collins is the name of Derek's opponent, a former congressman.
0: Right.
1: Maybe. Yeah, you're right.
0: You know, we'll find out tonight.
1: Derek's mother ran for Congress like 40 years ago.
0: Oh, she did.
1: Right?
0: And by the way, I don't know if you remember this, Stephen, because it was a pretty brief story, and I'm trying to remember if it was the senator or governor, but there was a moment that Vince Dooley, Derek's father, actually announced he was he may have just been the athletic director. He announced he was stepping down as the AD, could have been the football coach, I really don't remember, and he was going to run for either the governor or the Senate, and it went on for about 3 weeks, and then he backed out and went back to...
1: I don't remember that. Next time, I got a White Fowler story to tell you that I think you'll love, but we'll save it for next time.
0: Well, thank you very much, and I'll have to... I think it was governor. By the way, Vince Dooley, I don't know about Derek. Vince Dooley would have been an amazing politician. He was really...
1: And his wife.
0: Okay, yeah, I just looked it up. He considered running for governor, and you know why? You'll get a kick out of this. His best friend and college roommate was the governor of Alabama at the time, Fob James.
1: I'd forgotten about that. I think I'd heard that, but I'd forgotten about it. But all right, take care.
0: I think it's possible that Vince was still the head football coach when he stepped away for a couple of weeks, and I think Irk Russell filled in. I don't know. I remember that. We're going back 40 years, but I believe he was still the coach. We will continue here with Daryl in Georgia. Hello, Daryl.
2: Well, I remember after we won the national championship, Vince almost left and went to Auburn. I do remember that. Remember that?
0: I can tell you a little bit about that. He actually accepted the Auburn job, and I'm not going to bore anybody because I'm involved in it indirectly through reporting. He took the job. They were ready to announce him, and then he backed out.
2: That's right. I remember that. You're right. Hey, what do you think Kirby's chances would be if he ever wanted to run for governor and for Georgia? You think he'd win it?
0: Yes, I do.
2: You talk about Derek Dooley. You were talking about Derek Dooley, and I couldn't help but laugh because I remember it reminded me of when Kobe was giving the speech down there in Florida, and he said, you know, every golfer gets paired with a legendary coach, and he said, no offense, Coach Fulmer, but Derek Dooley was one of the coaches that, you know, got it. Now, I just thought that was funny. Paul, so I hear that I am, like, up for a nominee for the Ring of Honor. Is that right?
0: Yeah, you are one of the finalists. Yes, you are.
2: Well, I will just say this, okay? I've been calling this show for 16 years. I was part of the book, bestseller. I was part of the New Yorker. I was part of Road Time War Eagle, even though you call me Jim. I was part of Road Time War Eagle. I've had battles with all of them, legend, Jim from Crestwood, Jim from Tuscaloosa, who should be in there, no doubt. Tammy, Shane from Center Point. I can go down the list. I've been calling this show for a long time. I have had some pretty good takes. The Tua take, Alabama, the entire fan base came after me on that deal. The other take on Georgia, when Kirby told them we took a vote to throw the SEC title game so we could get a rematch with them and beat them for a national title, which was more important, which we did. I did make that up, by the way, but I thought it was kind of funny. People bid on it. If I am nominated, I saw Squirrel was on there, first of all. Squirrel, if I have to give up my spot for Squirrel, I would do it, okay? Squirrel definitely deserves to be in there. But if I am nominated, get ready for a long speech, because I got a lot of people I got to thank.
0: You mean that wasn't it? Jay Bat joins us next.
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0: AD and all the way to Lexington?
1: You know, I think part of what's been so impressive about the University of Alabama's run during that time was the way in which that standard of excellence was built and maintained every day by Coach Saban and Greg Byrne and even Nate Oates stepping into that and really bringing Alabama basketball to a good and better place. I think that standard, the consistency with which that was built, really great. And then also the evolution of that as time went on, you know, whether it's Coach Saban on the field or Nate on the court and Greg certainly in the business of college athletics was able to evolve. And I think that speaks to what we're going to do here at the University of Kentucky, right? This is a place where men's basketball has set the standard of excellence for a long, long time. That's not going to change here in Kentucky. We're going to dive in, double down, and that will continue on. But it also will feed the standard of excellence for our football program. And Coach Stein's done an incredible job already. He's off to a great start. I've spent some time with him today, and his recruiting momentum is tremendous. And so we're going to double down and continue to invest there as well. It's essential to drive revenue to help, you know, kind of enhance and continue to support our other sports as well.
0: Talking to Jay Batt, named yesterday at Kentucky, you mentioned the basketball part. You just left a program that's won national championships, that has one of the iconic coaches in college basketball history, Tom Izzo, who I'm sure you've read, unhappy you're leaving, unhappy the president's leaving. You understand all that, but just that experience and how it prepares you for what you're getting into now.
1: You know, I think part of that is being around a tremendous leader. You know, I talk about one of the most important parts of college athletics today, particularly in this transfer portal kind of universe, is the importance of authentic leadership. And there's no more authentic leader in college athletics than Tom Izzo. And so I'll always consider it an honor to have worked with Coach Izzo. I learned a lot from him. And certainly he's going to continue to set a standard for that authentic leadership going forward.
0: I know it was asked, and it will continue to be asked, because while football at Alabama is one thing, basketball is almost identical in Lexington. And I don't really know what's good enough, because a lot of people really like Mark Pope, but that question will be asked to you continually everywhere you go, and has already and will never stop being asked. What is success for Mark Pope in terms of basketball?
1: Well, I think the standard of Kentucky basketball is elite success. That's championships ball. And so we will drive in at that every day. I think Coach Pope is, he's in that place and knows exactly what those standards are. And I can't wait to get in here and work with him. You know, I actually went to practice this morning. We guys look great, off to a good start. And, I can't wait to get in there, and dig in shoulder to shoulder with Coach Pope. You know, that standard, that expectation, that's part of why I'm here, Paul. That's a huge piece of what was so attractive about the University of Kentucky. That standard is clear. And additionally, the resources that we're going to put behind that are also going to be clear. It will require Big Blue Nation to step up and step forward, as we know they will, to continue to help us meet that.
0: Finally, Jay, just the industry that we're all in right now, especially you, it has been a brutal couple of weeks because of circumstances in Texas. But these things happen a lot and often, and you're often asked to deal with it. And a lot of people that are older than you in the industry are saying, I've had enough. Just what can you tell us, just your experiences in intercollegiate athletics? We know the good, but how do you deal with the bad?
1: Yeah, you know, there's lots of bad that is, you know, been around college athletics, and a lot of that's been centered around change. I think the key, Paul, is at least at this point in time, you've got to build the right structure. You've got to build the right, alignment within the university to deal with whether it's challenges or changes. Those are the key pieces to this thing. And we've got great leaders in our conference. We've got great leaders at our university. And we're completely aligned at the University of Kentucky, from our president to our board of trustees. We're in a great place. And so as we maybe take on a challenge, which I'm sure will inevitably happen at some point in time, we're in a really great place to navigate that. And I think we're also in a great place to navigate ongoing and consistent change, whether it's our structure, our fan base. We're in a great spot.
0: Jay Batt, the new athletic director at the University of Kentucky, many thanks. Be well. We hope to see you soon. Thank you for making time for us.
1: Thanks, Paul.
0: You bet. Quick break here, your reaction, more guests to come as we continue here on a Tuesday afternoon.
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3: A walk-off homer in the bottom of the 14th inning. What a night.
1: From opening day.
3: Over to left field. 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Mike Trout, how's that to start the season?
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3: Gone. Oh, my goodness. 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Giancarlo Stanton and the American League with one swing has tied it up.
4: 457-foot home run. 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
5: Oh, it was amazing.
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3: Judge back some more. Leaping and he caught it. Out of here. Mookie Betts. Shohei Ohtani.
1: Until a champion is crowned at the World Series.
3: And the Dodgers have won it. Repeat champions for the first time in baseball in 25 years. The Dodgers are World Series champs.
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10: I feel like that comes up a lot. 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
10: Here we are.
1: And Ian.
12: Are people putting money on, like, the Heat in this futures app that he's invested in? Somehow he's making money on that? Is this all some big, massive ploy by Giannis? It could be. I don't know. According to Windy, the talks have intensified over the last 7 to 10 days. Quote, he has focused on wanting to be a member of the Miami Heat. Oh, Windhorst, you've never sounded sexual. Whisper that sweet sexiness into my ears. Windy's going to be so creeped out.
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13: 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I can't do it myself. I'm not the one to write the history of Doug Williams. It's going to take somebody else to do that.
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0: Some breaking news from Ross Dellinger. The NFLPA and the NBAPA sent a letter to lawmakers saying they support the Protect College Sports Act. Yeah. So, so far the SEC and the Big Ten don't. And I got news for Adam Silver and Roger Goodell. They probably carry a little more weight right now in college athletics than you two guys. I'm always suspicious when professionals want to limit college. Why doesn't Roger Goodell do something more for college, like quit playing on Black Friday and quit playing games against the college football playoff? Maybe then we'll talk to you. Squirrel is up next. Good afternoon, Squirrel.
1: Hey, thanks for taking my call. And, you know, not much today as usual with my calls, but I wanted to hold hands and walk down memory lane back to Knoxville in the 70s in a minute. But I feel like I need to address Daryl self-promoting himself for the Ring of Honor Hall of Fame or what. Man, he was throwing out some statistics there that were, you know, that were, I mean, he was doing some serious politicking there right there for a minute. And I don't know, I feel bad since you threw me that bone there at the end, but I just felt like I had to say something about it. But how do you feel about that?
0: Well, listen, Squirrel, I mean, when it comes to self-promotion, our callers have never been shy.
1: Oh, man, we got a lineup, too. We really do, and that's great. And speaking of self-promotion, another classic phone call from your number two leg humper, Chris, from South Carolina today. He tried to come off all philosophical, if you notice, and then it just turned into a mushy word salad, like most of his calls do when he tries to be that way. And to answer your question, yes, people are being very hypocritical, you know, about this whole thing. And that's why you hadn't heard me chirp in too much about it, to be honest with you. But you and Vance were chatting, and Vance said that people don't, back in the day, didn't do a lot of gambling. Did you, back in your time in Knoxville, did you ever hang out at Michael's Cow Palace?
0: I've been there, but I think I went there once with a bunch of people, but I didn't gamble in college, so I've always been at a disadvantage.
1: You've got to admit Knoxville was a big time gambling hub back. I mean, there was illegal gambling back in those days.
0: No, I mean, Squirrel, you know, the good thing for me is I didn't have enough money to gamble.
1: Me either. And thank goodness that I didn't. And I was still just coming out of high school and in high school back in those days. So I didn't get involved with it, but I was around it and I saw a lot of it. And, you know, if you remember the enforcer that hung out there at Michael's Cow Palace, if you didn't pay up, did you know John Tate?
0: The boxer? Oh, yeah, sure.
1: Yes, the boxer. Yeah, I knew it. He was the guy who would knock on your door when you did.
0: By the way, this guy literally went from a bouncer to the heavyweight champion of the world. I don't know how he did it, but he did it.
1: And then back to a bouncer.
0: But, yeah, well, of course.
1: Big John was the dude who knocked on your door. I never personally got involved, but Oak Ridge is right next door to Knoxville. A lot of my buddies did. Let me just put it that way. I'm not going to say names, but they could tell you some sad, sad stories. But no, I just wanted to throw in a little gambling comment right there. Knoxville, there was gambling back in the day, Vance. You were just not privy to it, put it that way. Thanks for taking my call. Aloha.
0: Mike is up next in Charlotte. Hello, Mike. Good afternoon.
2: Hi, Mr. Feinbaum. Thank you for your show.
0: Thank you.
2: I found some of the comments about what occurred at Texas Tech brought to mind two words for me, integrity and consequences.
0: Yes.
2: And we can think about Pete Rose, lost his integrity in baseball, and there were consequences. You fast forward to Jose Altuve, and no integrity for the game, and no consequences. And my boys, who are both in their 50s, they both said, "Dad, everybody does it." And I think the idea, just like the mom that called and said, hey, my boys are at college and everybody knows they bet. I think that that is far more damaging than the young man at Texas Tech. So thank you for taking my call, and I will hang up and listen to what you have to say. Thank you.
0: Thank you so much, Mike. Appreciate your call. Augie is up next.
3: Very elucidating call, Paul. Hey, Paul, this is Bash Brother here. How you doing, Paul? Hey, I want you to know that every day before I come on your show, Paul, I manscape my eyebrows so they're symmetric and use an eyebrow brush. So, you know, some days I come on with a shadow beard so I don't look like I'm 16 years old. But I also curate my on-screen apparel with Adidas, Nike, and Under Armour, and sometimes I wear all three. But, Paul, I call you every day for affirmation because, you know, I'm not very self-assured. So you validate me, Bash Brother. But I want to talk about the one thing, the only thing I ever talk about, Paul, and that's Jimmy Sexton. If you didn't know, I'm fixated on Jimmy Sexton, Paul. He's the most amazing human ever created. He's the being. He's the end. I have an effigy of Jimmy on an altar I pray to every night, Paul. I think I'm going to transition because I want to marry Jimmy. Jimmy controls football, Paul. He controls the weather. He controls the economy. He controls the tides. Thank you for indulging me every day, my Bash Brother, sometimes twice a day. But thank you, Paul. Well, thanks, Bash, for that. At least he was open, Paul. You got to give it to him. And, Paul, yesterday, this is Augie now, Chris said he was going to come at me. But I think Chris got lost in his own mind because I didn't hear him come at me. I don't know what he was talking about. But like usual, Chris is like, you got to give him two bites at the apple because his brain isn't quite there yet. So he's going to probably call in later today and come back at me. But I just wanted to give Bash the opportunity, Paul, to give some self-reflection to you and thank you for everything you've done for him. Thanks, Paul.
0: Wow. Wouldn't it be amazing if Bash was the next caller and you didn't think the show was scripted? Bash is up next.
4: Don't even start with that. I had to listen to that horrible impersonation. Paul, tell me if I'm disagreeing. Was his impersonation his exact voice tone?
0: Yes, it was.
4: Thank you. I'm like, I was waiting for him to mimic me or do something, but like he just used his almost, by the way, Augie, if you want to learn how to impersonate, I can write you some notes because every time you impersonate Dwayne from Louisiana, Ed Ogeron, and Cat Daddy, you use the same voice, you New Orleans piece of trash. But Paul, can I ask you a question about the gambling subject since that's the conversation today?
0: You may, of course.
4: Thank you. Everyone wants to give their opinion about what they think of athletes gambling on their sport. But what about you, Paul? What do you think about an athlete betting on their own sport that they participate in?
0: I don't like it because it makes them they're already susceptible, but it makes them very susceptible. And the problem is people know what's going on. So if you're an athlete and you bet on your own team, it's not like the people that are involved in gambling don't know that. And I think it puts you in an awkward spot. But I've never really thought about it, not since Pete Rose.
4: Yeah, that's a good point. But that's another thing, Paul, that Pete Rose and Brendan Storsby, they made the same mistake where you could have avoided it. If you have an addiction for gambling, like these experts on Brendan Storsby's side claim, then here's the perfect solution. Gamble, but just don't gamble on football, right, Paul? Don't you think that's still a little bit sketchy that an athlete in a university can bet on a different sport and it still involves their university?
0: Correct.
4: Don't you think that's a little sketchy? It's like they know insider news that the other regular people like us aren't privy to because their athletic departments are the same, their trainers
0: yeah.
4: are the same.
0: And by the way, Bash, I know this will sound self-promoting, but I'm gonna say it anyway. Part of the reason I mentioned I didn't have any money in college, I still didn't have much when I started out my career. But when I saw my colleagues in press boxes gamble after talking to coaches before the game, it unnerved me. And I really believe that as a sports writer, I know this sounds funny today, I shouldn't be using insider information on a game because ultimately it was going to catch up. So I just never did. Does that mean I don't have friends who are bookies? Does that mean I have don't have friends who are who bet? Yeah, I told that story once. I mean, my best friend growing up, father was he was in the construction business, but on Saturday he was a bookie, and guess what happened to him? As I was about to head off to college, he got busted. Not by the police, but he went broke because I don't even know what happened. But all of a sudden, this guy who was living a good life suddenly had nothing.
4: Yeah, that's unfortunate, Paul. But let me apologize before I go away to Augie. I called him the dumbest caller on the show yesterday, Paul. That belongs to Daryl. Daryl yesterday called and said, Paul, what's the problem if he's just gambling but not gambling on his own team? It's like you just said right there, Paul, if you're gambling on your own sport, you know things that the regular people aren't privy to. And if you can capitalize off of that, then more people will start capitalizing off of that. Am I right or wrong?
0: You're right, and we appreciate your call, Bash.
4: I'm Matt.
0: Imitating Life, or something like that. We'll be right back. The film guy is up next.
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33: 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Chicago Bandits, Carolina Blaze, Portland Cascade, Oklahoma City Sparks, Utah Talons, and the Texas Volts, each stacked with a lineup worthy of the spotlight. 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

0: And we are back, and Sorsby drama ends, but not before tearing college football apart. So, Brooks Austin has been busy talking a lot about it, and we want to bring him in here to talk about a number of things, including the upcoming season. But Brooks, before we get to that, let's put a bow on this Sorsby case. I think we're all ready to see it end, but I know you have some very strong thoughts.
1: Paul, are we sure this isn't going to take another turn? I mean, in the last 10 days, we've gone from ineligible. Literally, I joked about this last night. We talked about the latest update on our channel prior to him being deemed or eligible by the temporary injunction was Todd Monken being asked about him in the supplemental draft prior to the temporary injunction process. And Todd Monken was like one of the 32 NFL football coaches, by the way, that doesn't have a named starter. Todd Monken was at a golf course like, hey, I don't know if we can touch that. That's like the untouchable sin. He gambled on his own team. He put himself in a really bad spot. We don't need him. I don't really think we want him. I'll leave that up to the GM, though, but that's an untouchable. 36 hours later, he was deemed eligible by a temporary injunction in Lubbock County Court by a judge who traveled 300 miles up to do it. And the whole world starts clutching pearls, myself included, starts freaking out because for the longest time, like since gambling and sports have been kind of tied together, there's been kind of a unlook passable sin, which is gambling on your own team, especially gambling against your own team, which I think that's the thing that kind of went by the wayside in all of this was that there's actual reporting and actual evidence that Sorsby placed bets on unders while he was at Indiana. And that has always been we do not do this. We do not go past this line. In NCAA sports, this is the unforgivable sin. You do this, you are done. One temporary injunction, and that's what everyone freaked out. You said death of a college sports, like might have killed the NCAA on its way. Yeah, if the NCAA can't stop you from getting a temporary injunction to forgive the unforgivable sin, there are no more sins that are unforgivable. Do you know what I mean? So I think that to me has been the craziest thing about all the turns. In 10 days, we've gone from ineligible to eligible to everyone threatening to sue everybody to Brendan Sorsby bowing out and going to the supplemental draft. I highly doubt this is done taking turns, Paul.
0: Talking to the film guy, you know what? I'm really interested. I appreciate your thoughts on that, but I want to find out about the upcoming season because I know you've been busy working the film. Give us some, I mean, it's mid-June. There's no football in sight. Give us some hope. What's happened? What's about to start happening here?
1: Hey, man, we got some football teams, particularly in this conference in the SEC, I know that you love so much, that have really banded up some superpowers, right? We got some teams that have a lot of talent on paper. Now, whether or not they actually amount to the talent on paper, we'll see. And I'm specifically talking about Texas here. Paul, when I went through my transfer portal film studies and started showing these audiences all of the new additions that they had, we didn't even get through all of Texas's. Like, we didn't even watch Relique Brown, who I think is one of the best gadget backs that we now have in this SEC. Like, he is an elite explosive weapon. But we spent most of our time watching Hollywood Smothers, a running back that they brought over from NC State that Alabama thought they had wrapped up. We didn't even talk about Melvin Ciani, who I did a bunch of NFL draft work. I put a third round grade on Melvin Ciani. Melvin Ciani was at Wake Forest. Now he's going to be the starting tackle at Texas. And you'll raise your hand. You'll say, hey, but Brooks, don't they have that other tackle returning last year? The Gooseby kid? Yeah, he's back, projected first round pick at left tackle. And they're going to kick a former five star inside to guard Blake Baker, Brandon Baker, who was playing tackle last year. When I look at Texas on paper, Paul, ain't a lot of holes. The hole is, are you going to make sure that you coach this team up to their ultimate ceiling? And that's the only question I have out there in Austin, Texas this year going into the season.
0: Okay, you're close to, you live close to Georgia, and you know, it feels like a perfect storm for the Dogs, but the ending of the last 2 years has really unnerved a few people, and they don't have Todd Monken anymore. He's dealing with the Browns. So what's it all about?
1: Coming up short in that Sugar Bowl the last 2 years. And look, they faced a Notre Dame football team who really beat them in an 8-minute time span, right? It was the 4 minutes before the half and the 4 minutes after the half, in my opinion, that lost them that 2024 Sugar Bowl to Notre Dame. Notre Dame obviously goes on and beats Penn State, goes on and plays Ohio State tougher than anybody really did in that playoff stretch. That was a byproduct of Also, I think a lot of people forget to look back and say, hey, that was Gunnar Stockton's first career start, and he had to do so arguably against one of the higher executing defenses in all of college football that year in Notre Dame. So that's a tough shake of things. And when Carson Beck gets hurt, excuses be damned, they lost the football game, right? And then this game against Ole Miss last year in that Sugar Bowl as well, that was a defensive lapse. I mean, that's as bad of a defensive performance. And yes, Trinidad Chambliss was individually excellent. Keewon Lacy's great. DeBron Stribling's a great football. That's as bad as Georgia defense will play. So yeah, got to get over that shortcoming. As much as we don't talk about Mike Bobo, and I know you love to do that, can't give up 45 plus points in a playoff game. You can't do that. Period.
0: Yeah, I'm gonna swear off Mike Bobo. Just, there's no upside. I don't want to irritate my friends like you. I tell you what I do want to do is find out a little bit about this project that you've been working on. You went back, what, 7 years, and started looking at, I want you to tell the audience about what they can dig up if they keep up with what you're up to on film.
1: Yeah, man. It's the offseason, Paul. If we're not talking Brendan Sorsby, there's not much to talk about right about now. So I figured I'd go back and watch some of the greats that we've had since 2019. And that's as far as back as my film catalog will go, or else I'd go all the way back to the 1980s. You know I would be inquisitive enough to go do it. But no, man, what we've gone back and done is just watched some of the greats, right? Some of the Joe Burrows, the Devontae Smiths. I went back and watched Drake May the other day. I think people forget how great he was in college, particularly when he and Josh Downs were tied together. Chase Young, Aiden Hutchinson, all the elite blue chip prospects we've seen in the last 7 or 8 years of college football. We're going back and watching them. Just for me, this is a selfish mission for me. I want to go back and see, are these players as A, flawless as I thought they were, but B, are they what I thought they were, right? Like, do they show on film what my brain, you know, immediately thinks of them? If I were to give a 30-second elevator pitch on that football player, is the pitch still tight, right? Am I still seeing and remembering the right things? And I think it also, like, alleviates and brings new questions to light. Like, everyone thought, hey, man, Texas's run game's been bad since Bijan's been gone. Going back and looking at that, Bijan was that special. They weren't blocking anybody. That dude was getting hit at the line of scrimmage and turning things into 11-yard gains. He was individually excellent. They've had a problem blocking human beings at Texas since Sark's got there. And that's what I learned going back and watching that. Just different things like that you pick up and you learn when you go back and watch football from 7 years ago.
0: It's all available on the Film Guy Network. And we always enjoy talking to you. We'll talk to you very soon and get updated as we get closer to media days. We'll take a short break here. Phone calls the rest of the way.
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5: 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Peptides and all that stuff? 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Bear Grylls or something. 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

0: And Ray is up next as we continue here. Good afternoon.
1: Hey, buddy. That was an interesting interview with the new Kentucky AD.
0: It was.
1: Question for you. Do you think he would have mentioned Mark Pope's name if you hadn't have brought it up?
0: No. I'm talking to you now, okay? He has one job and one job only, and that is to babysit Mark Pope through this season, and if it doesn't go well, to make the biggest decision and hire of his career.
1: Yeah, Mark Pope is not working for the man that hired him now. But you was talking earlier about the what you saw in the press box.
0: Right.
1: That press box wouldn't have been in Birmingham, would it?
0: Legion Field, Graymont Avenue.
1: Yep. I know you've heard the old rumor that there was more money bet in Birmingham illegally than there was in Las Vegas legally for a time.
0: I've heard that. Were you in the middle of that?
1: Yep. Oh, a little bit. Just a little bit. I had a time. And I can tell you, Paul, there's no drug I've ever done that gave me the rush of watching a game come in. But thankfully, I was able to get over it and didn't have a real problem with it. But, yeah. There was a lot of gambling went on in Birmingham back in the day. But I hope, you know, I don't know what to say about the kid out there. I don't know what he's got in front of him. But tough deal.
0: But no
1: good talk
0: doubt.
1: To you, man.
0: Ray, what a pleasure. I'm going from you to another caller, and it might as well be 1995 or 2005. 2005. Let me get my years right. From Ray from Irondale to I-Man. I mean, what is? Bill Clinton's still the president, I think.
2: Oh yeah, yeah. And I tell you what, congratulations, Ray. Well deserved. I mean, I've always thought a lot of Ray, and when I met him at the Christmas party, he was just one of those guys that I just looked over and thought, damn, this guy's cool, you know. And I'll never forget Shane coming up to me and saying, man, I'm going to help you through this. You know, and I just kind of looked at Shane like, man, what kind of knuckle dragger are you? I can make a phone call. But Shane was a cool guy. I mean, you know, he was giving me instructions. And I tell you, Daryl came in. He's ready to wrap that thing up. He brought his resume with him.
0: You know, I'll never forget that hot summer night, summer afternoon that you and I had lunch with him in Columbus, Georgia. And he has not changed since then. That was about 12 years ago.
2: Oh, yeah, and he's still talking. And, you know, but, I tell you what, one thing I do remember about that, you had just been hired by ESPN.
0: Right.
2: And, you had that Apple phone, I believe, and it had ESPN on it. And you had it right out there out front on your belt. It was prominent. And I'm thinking, you know, that could be a Zippo lighter, you know, But no, I've always thought a lot of Ray's calls, and I think he's always started them. Hey, buddy, you know, and
0: Ray has never ever changed one bit, and I've known him 35 years, maybe.
2: Yeah, well, I tell you that group that was at the first party, well, the second party too that I went to, those were special people. Like I said, those were award winning callers, and. And Sports Illustrated proved it. Then ESPN jumped on board, and the callers today, they're different. But you know, they're different.
0: Part of the difference was we did not have that many callers. So there, you know, you don't have this mass quantity like we do now where everybody's trying to get on. It was a little bit different. It was more, I'm not about to try to sell you on, you know, just because it's today, it's better. I mean, that was an incredibly special time, which I don't think will ever be replicated.
2: No, it can't be. I mean, that's a one of a kind time. But I tell you, one difference is I don't remember anybody having to call in twice because they had another thought, or they didn't clarify their thought, or they had to, you know, bring something else to the table and respond. They just waited till tomorrow and just kind of licked their chops and you know, it was a different kind of caller. A lot of the people. I tell you, Paul, I was looking in the Guinness Book of World Records, and when you break out the little pipe there, I just stand in at the front of the line and I hand out stupid shirts because all of them jumping in the bay. You know, they're all sitting on the dock of the bay watching the whatever it is roll away.
0: the tide.
2: But I'm just handing out stupid shirts. I mean, it don't matter if it fits or not. Put it on your damn neck because you're getting one. And I went and listened to Legend on the Spaces last night, and I tell you, Legend is a good speaker. He's well deserved caller of the year and those kind of things. He speaks real well, and people are fascinated by listening to him talk and his stories, and because he's got a bunch of them. He's a well traveled man to have been a kept man, if you will. At the university. But he's got a bunch of great stories, and he tells them good, and people are fascinated talking to him.
0: I mean, we're at the end of the hour. Thank you.
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0: welcome back. And let's continue with Joe, who is in Houston. Good afternoon.
1: How you doing, Paul? You may not like my call because I'm going to talk about, you know, here you are talking about this guy from Texas Tech destroying football the same way people talked about Jim Thorpe destroying amateur sports because he had to give back his medals. And I saw that hypocrisy in those days, and people now look on it, and I think they acknowledge some hypocrisy. But there's still some plenty of hypocrisy going around in football. Let me ask you, how do people in Georgia and Alabama like watching Texas University commercials all through the sitting there watching the College World Series? That nauseates me. And beyond that, I'd like to ask, has any investigative reporter looked into how many Texas supporters, if not alums, there are at ESPN? Maybe we should look in the media and see the bias that's going on in the media. That's something that bothers me more than this boy gambling at Texas Tech. Just make him stop gambling and let him play football. That's no big deal. You don't have to sit there and do 50,000 shows on this one kid that was gambling on his team. I don't care what he was gambling on. He shouldn't have been gambling. He should have just shut it off. And that ought to be pretty easy to control going forward. Let him play football. Let him swear off gambling. He's not going to do it. If he does, he's kicked out. That's easy to do. Think of all the people who've broken rules, going back. There's too many to mention that have screwed up and shouldn't have done what they did. And I just think to sit here and spend the whole summer talking about the guy from Texas Tech, I can't remember his name off the top of my head, but that's the way I feel. There's too much hypocrisy, and there's too much bias. There's extreme bias in the media. In the media. Okay? All the best to you.
0: Hook'em. Thank you, Joe. Let's check in with Rick, also in Houston, Texas. Hello, Rick.
2: Paul, shame on you for doing 50,000 shows about Brendan Sorsby. Just absolute shame on you, Paul. But, Paul, two things I want to talk to you about. One is my dumbass of the day, and the other one is the Ring of Honor. So, Paul, this guy, Mike from North Carolina, it's a good thing that he couldn't lose his integrity over making a false and dumbass statement about Jose Altuve. MLB did an investigation. Numerous teammates have said that Jose Altuve did not participate in the trash can scandal. So, you know, good job, Mike. You made a dumbass statement. You're my dumbass of the day. But, Paul, the Ring of Honor, my nominee would be ABD. That is anyone but Daryl. I missed the first half of the show, so I'm going to have to go back and listen to Daryl's campaign speech. But, Paul, you mentioned that you and I-Man had lunch with Daryl. Did either of you get a word in edgewise?
0: We did not.
2: I can see that. But, Paul, I'm going to throw this out there. Squirrel, Elmo, and Jerome from Birmingham. Those would be my guys to fill out the class, and absolutely.

0: worst comparisons that's ever been on this show, and that's saying a lot. I mean, there was a little bit more to the Jim Thorpe story than whether or not he was a professional athlete. I mean, goodness gracious, I thought that was a little odd. Paul, I think Augie may do a better bash than Bash does a bash.
1: that's true. By the way, when somebody does a better, somebody once did an imitation of me like 30 years ago, and I thought the guy actually sounded more like me than me, and this happened today as well.
0: I was like, he didn't announce or just he was saying the Bash Brother thing, but he just launched into it, and I was like, that is awesome. He is doing Bash perfectly. Paul, that's exciting as I've heard Daryl on the show in years. I mean, you remember Daryl is one of the, he is an all time caller, that's for sure. But, you know, he's one of those guys that came on extremely strong when he started, always had good takes. And then he was one of those people that fell into the trap of he was bigger than the show and he was going to leave the show. I mean, other than Jim from Tuscaloosa, has anybody quit the show more than Daryl?
1: probably not. I'm thinking. I mean, there's a long list, okay?
0: There is a long list, but I mean, and I know this, he's certainly the second guy that's announced that he's quitting the show right behind Jim from Tuscaloosa. I mean, they always felt like they had to call in and tell you they were quitting the show, but... Paul, like I said, as I've said it many times, it's just an honor to be on that list, and I trust the committee to do the right thing as always. Paul, great to talk to you. I'll talk to you later in the week.
1: Brian is up next. Thank you, Chris. Brian, go right ahead.
2: Hey, Paul. First of all, Dylan did a great job last night bringing in Legend. Legend was really good. Got a chance to hear a lot of good Legend stories and got a chance to talk to the band, so Legend, great job, my friend. You did awesome, incredible job. Second of all, Daryl, didn't I tell you yesterday that the Sooners were going to neuter your puppies? That's what happened. That's what Oklahoma did last night. They neutered your puppies. And third thing, Paul, the Sorcery thing, I'm glad it's finally over. I'm sick and tired of hearing it. Well, I'm going to ask you something, Paul. Do you think anybody in the NFL will take a chance on him in the supplemental draft?
1: Yes, I do. Somebody will.
2: Could the name be Jerry Jones?
1: Yeah, I don't know. But, I mean, the one thing you never know about the NFL, I mean, there have been some crazy selections over the years. So, I mean, I think that there'll be an NFL team that can feel like there's a use for him. Hey, thank you for the call, Brian. Really do appreciate it. Let me check in with Pete in Florida. Hello, Pete.
3: Hi, Paul. Thank you for letting me come on.
1: Thank you.
3: I have several questions I want to ask you. Why are you so upset with the Gators about the new stadium?
1: Well, I'm not upset. I just wondered where the money was coming from. That's all.
3: Well, you know, this interview that you just had, which I thought was quite interesting. I guess he's from Gainesville. I thought did a good job of explaining that.
1: He sure did. That's why we had him on.
3: Yeah. Well, I have a couple of questions. I'm from the wait till next year Gator fans, as you well know, at my age of 100. But what do you think about the Gators for this coming year and the next couple of years? I kind of like our new coach, Summerall.
1: Now, Pete, I do. I like him a lot. And the Gators' schedule is the tricky part, but I think they are going to make significant progress. And I don't think Florida is all that far from being a contender again.
3: Well, that's great to hear. That really is. You know, I like it when you have interviews. Although I know your callers are important for ratings, but some of the callers are really kind of rough. But what do you think about our chances for next season, this upcoming season?
1: I'll tell you what, Pete, let me throw the schedule up, and I'll go through it very quickly and give you an uneducated. I see one, I'm counting losses now. I see one, two.

0: three, four. I think Florida could win eight games without really trying that hard. I'm going to say 8-4 right now.
1: Well, that sounds great. I'd like to see it a little bit 9-3 or something, but 8-4
0: well,
1: sounds pretty good.
0: Your problem is you got Texas, Georgia, and Oklahoma on the schedule. That's the real serious problem. And Ole Miss and Auburn, I've said this, I'm going to say this again. I think that Auburn game is critical. You got a coach who could have gone to Auburn. It's at Auburn, tough place to play. And, hey, Pete, thanks for the call again. If you remember, Pete called in the other day. Pete just turned 100 years old. Makes me feel like a young man. We'll take a short break. We're coming right back.
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0: And the senior senator from Alabama has just came out on the Senate floor and says that he cannot support the Protect College Sports Act. That is an interesting defection. Remember when Ted Cruz told some people a few weeks ago he had every Republican and maybe 10 Democrats? Well, he just lost the senior senator from the state where the SEC is headquartered. That's a major loss for Cruz's bill, which is gasping for air right now with some of the revisions still not having satisfied the SEC or the Big Ten. Brad is up next in Macon. Good afternoon.
1: Hey, Mr. Paul. Thanks for having my call. Hey, man, congratulations on winning the Sports Media Lifetime Achievement Award that you're going to be presented tomorrow, I believe, isn't it?
0: It's actually 2 weeks from tomorrow. Thank you for mentioning it, though. Yeah.
1: Yeah, yeah, man. Big contribution. Appreciate it. You know, I'm the one who told Daryl that he was a nominee in the Ring of Honor. And I'll be honest and tell you, after hearing this call today, you know, I think Burt Jones over here, over in Georgia, missed his opportunity. If he would have hired Daryl to be his campaign manager over here.
0: I don't know what, you know, I don't need to tell you, Brad, Daryl wouldn't help in Atlanta proper or maybe the suburbs. Or you take him down to Valdosta or Savannah or, you know, Waycross or, I mean, Daryl would get some votes.
1: Daryl can get you some votes. He'd trim up some votes for you. There ain't no doubt about that. But anyway, congratulations on all the Ring of Honor nominees. However, Paul, I don't ask you for many favors. You know me. I'm just pretty straightforward. I'm going to need you to remove one of those nominees from the list.
0: Okay. Which one?
1: Well, I'll tell you what this guy does. You can't show up at the golf course looking like Judge Mayles from Caddyshack with playing the ladies' tees, and your driver is actually taller than you are. So Chris from Mountain Brook, you cannot be a Hall of Fame nominee when you play the ladies' tees and your driver's taller than you are. And when me and you finally do play with your Argyle socks and your little Ben Hogan hat that you're going to show up with, we're going to go to the blue tees, and I'm going to watch you swing that driver.
0: Let me warn you, Brad. Now, it's been 25 years, okay? But I have played golf with Chris from Mountain Brook. Back in the day, we played a few times. I know I keep telling you I'm going to eventually hold a golf club again and come out of my now 8-year retirement, but I'm going to do it. I don't know when, but it's coming. It's coming soon. And I hope to be part of that group. Hey, thanks for the call, Brad. Really do appreciate it. Let me check in with Sheila up next.
2: Paul Feinbaum on this fine rainy day in the great state of Birmingham. I called it a state. I already got it. I know Chris from Mountain Brook. Just saw him. We hung out about a week ago. And I love Chris from Mountain Brook, but if you're going to pick up a club, Paul, make sure it's not the one that the ex-wife of Tiger Woods had. I'm just saying.
0: Okay.
2: Don't swing wildly.
0: That was a 7-iron, I think.
2: Yeah, I think you're right. Hey, you're right. That Tommy Tuberville, I wasn't going to call about that, but briefly, that's a blow-up for Ted Cruz's bill.
0: Hey, by the way, hold on one second. Let me read one more thing that he said. He said that I think the bill goes too far. It's riddled with loopholes, opens the doors for endless lawsuits. And here's the line that I really do like. He goes on and says, Congress should not run college sports. Now, who out there can disagree with that other than all the goobs who have already lined up with Lion Ted Cruz?
2: Yeah, so guess what? Oh, so the fix is in. I got it. You just gave me the clue. You gave me the clue, and this is what it is. So Congress should not run college sports was the quote. So guess what? Tommy Tuberville is about to be the governor probably of Alabama. So guess what? He's going to let the states do it, and he wants to run college sports right here in the state of Alabama. That's the fix. Watch it. You could log it. on your timeline.
0: Okay.
2: That is what he wants to do.
0: Now Sheila, allow me to be naive for a second, okay?
2: Okay.
0: You mean Tommy Tuberville, when he becomes a governor, is going to have any interest in athletics, especially at Alabama and Auburn and other places?
2: Woo-wee! Is he ever? Oh, yeah. Oh, you better know it. That is a Tommy Tuberville special. You already know if he becomes the governor of the great state of Alabama, he's going to run sports like Jimmy Raines. With Yellowwood. I mean, I'm serious. You know this state very well, Paul. I'm just calling it like I see it. I mean, but, you know, I got that bet on that, and we'll find out in the November general election. But last but not least, as I let you go, you know what? I'm glad that Texas Tech came to their senses. I think we just need to keep an eye on this stuff, and I think there needs to be some policy put in place, procedure, or it's still going to be a problem. Policy, procedure may equal a problem. So I don't know what's going to happen in the polls, but I ain't going to bet on it. I'm Sheila from Birmingham, and I'm out the building for damn Eagle.
0: John is up next.
3: Hey, Paul, quick question here tonight about the NIL rules as they apply to the University of Missouri. And I'm not sure there is an answer here, but, you know, we lost our really good running back. And what are the rules, Paul, regarding if any individual or player has an injury outside of the normal college athletic program, Does the universities or the donors still have to pay these players, or what are the rules, Paul?
0: Well, that's a fair question, John, and I think every agreement would be different. Just because Tech is paying Sorsby doesn't mean that Missouri would have to play, and I assume you're talking about Ahmad Hardy. I don't know the answer to your question. But my guess is there are clauses in all of these agreements that deal with liability.
3: Well, what's the liability, Paul?
0: There's a lot of, even in NFL contracts, there are certain clauses that say if you were to get injured playing basketball, it might negate part of your agreement, because if you don't want your athletes, you know, playing pickup basketball at the local gym and maybe tear an ACL. If it happens on your field, then it's obviously going to be covered. So I don't, John, I'm not exactly sure how to answer that question, but I do know somebody who could perhaps.
3: Well, Paul, I may ask you, what is your liability then?
0: My liability, John, is talking to you every night. We'll take a short break and we're back after this.
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13: 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Coming up Wednesday, we'll continue to react to Brendan Sorsby's decision to enter the supplemental draft. 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

0: We are back, and let's check in with Chris up next. Good afternoon.
1: Oh, I missed a big story today. I was still talking about that nonsense about the quarterback gambling. I forgot about the Hall of Fame. Paul, I just don't understand Rick why he always got to judge people with his nose in the air. Only the reason he's doing it is because he's swimming in his ankles and cat piss. He's the cat lady in Houston, Paul. He always want to judge Darryl or judge somebody. At least Darryl, you know who Darryl is? It'll mean something to Darryl to win that. And I think he deserves it, Paul. Man, my vote for Darryl. I mean, other than Squirrel. But if you don't give it to Squirrel, man, what else he going to hang on his wall? He ain't did nothing in his life but sniff jaw scraps, played 3 downs of college football, and think he the guy's gift to man. So you might as well give it to Darryl. And why you got Chrissy from Mountain Brook? Why you got him in there? He's a quitter. Jerome from Birmingham, one of my favorite callers. But he's a quitter. I mean, at least Squirrel call all the time. He's just horrible. But, man, give it, man, Darryl. It'll mean something to him. That man passionate about your show. He probably got everything he mentioned in his call, Paul. He probably got it hanging on the wall. And let me tell you another thing, man. Some people need a call twice a day. Some people need a call 3 times, 4 times a day. Jim was the greatest at it. He was the master at it. Just because you got to think about your calls 24 hours before you call in, or you got to sit there and stew and get everybody else's opinion because you ain't got a backbone to come back right then and there, or you can't think that quick.
0: Handsome Joe, mercifully, is up next.
2: Yeah, go tightrope, Paul Feinbaum. And you know what? Just when you think that dummy can't say something more dumber, he calls in and proves me wrong. I mean, we don't need you to call him but one time a day, Chris, and you don't have to mention your own name but one time a day. If you have to say something like, you ain't going to do this to Chris from South Carolina, just say, you ain't got to say that about me. I mean, come on, big dummy. Come on. Call once a day, Chris, and then just, you know, zip it and listen. Let the adults listen to the adults talk. By the way, I like everybody that's nominated for the Ring of Honor. And I'm not going to say nothing about any of them because they all would deserve it, you know, as far as I'm concerned. But I would love to see a match between Brad and Chris on the golf course. I would love to see that. And I've had a lot of people that's asked me, do you play golf? And as soon as I say I don't, they quit talking to me about it completely. Now, if we only get a pool table now, we're talking a whole new ball game. That's something a little bit different about there. And
0: I didn't know you were a pool shark.
2: I was at one time.
0: Okay. Well, I'm glad to hear that, Joe. I don't know what happened to you there, but we'll see if we can find you back. Thanks, Joe, for the call. Oh, you're back. Okay, good.
2: Hey, Paul. Hey. I was just saying that, hey, pool is my game. I wouldn't call myself a pool shark, but there was a time when I lived in Florence there for a while, Florence, Alabama. There was a guy I used to have. He had his son on weekends, every other weekend, and he would always take him, and I'd shoot pool with him. And, hey, I loved it, Paul. Any time anybody started putting down money on, I'm saying, no, it's not about that no more, because for one thing, I want to keep my money. And the second time, it just takes the fun out of it. But I am glad this sort of big guy's out of the picture, Paul. And I'm like you. I bet, well, maybe that's the wrong word, but somebody's going to take him. Somebody's going to take him because NFL, they're not exactly always been on the uppity-up anyway. And, Paul, what is this rift between Augie and Bash? I mean, I kind of like Bash. I mean, you don't love a kid that's kind of a little bit stupid and naive. But what got them into it? Is it something that Augie said to Bash or Bash said something to Augie?
0: Yeah, Augie decided to do an imitation of Bash today. Hey, Joe, thank you for the call. Great to hear from you. Cat Daddy is up next.
3: Hey, man, I love old Handsome Joe. He's so straightforward and real. And Big Paul, you look good and sounding good.
0: Thank you.
3: I would love to ask you this question. What do you think is going to be the next top 5 football teams coming up this year?
0: Well, I mean, Cat Daddy, you're talking about who's going to be in the top 5?
3: Exactly. Yes, sir. I like that.
0: Well, I would say most predictions have
3: coming up.
0: Most predictions right now have Ohio State, Oregon, Indiana, Texas, Georgia. That's somewhat of a universal top five right now.
3: Well, the fact that you didn't say Clemson makes me a happy man. Have a great night.
0: Well, I don't think Clemson will ever be in that position again. Thanks for the call. Let's continue with more calls, and D.A.R. is up next. Good afternoon.
4: Hey, this is D.A.R. from Birmingham. Don't remember the guy's name. It's the first time calling, love the show. He was talking about the Brian Sorting, Texas Tech, that just gambling and say y'all just cut it off and quit. You know, that's why I go by the DR, because so many people get on there and they don't understand. They're talking dumb as a rock. You can't just quit the gambling. You know, it's like an addiction with alcohol and stuff. So, you know, as most of us know, you start something like that and you're betting on your own team, you've got to get help and you can't be around that stuff anymore. So I'm happy to see that it looks like he's going to go to the supplemental draft in the NFL. And, you know, my question is from what all you've got and heard, who do you think might be somebody that might pick him up?
0: Yeah, that is really open-ended right now, and it's someone who obviously needs a backup or number three quarterback and can afford to deal with the heat. I mean, there'll be a lot of heat, but the heat will not be the same because the NFL will put him through a different protocol than the completely bogus protocol that Texas Tech did. Hey, thank you so much for the call. We're up against the break. We have 15 or 20 minutes remaining. We hope you'll stick around.
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0: A lot has been happening. Tommy Tuberville, who also has a very narrow bill, he asked for unanimous consent. That's basically asking everybody to voice approval. Maria Cantwell, one of the authors of the Ted Cruz bill, said no, so that is all. But this is the most interesting thing. Cruz is now, this is going on the Senate floor. Cruz is objecting to Tuberville's motion, but listen to what Cruz just said. This is a guy who represents Texas. Who are the two biggest schools in Texas? Texas and Texas A&M. Cruz has said the wealthiest conferences continue to consolidate power and resources while many mid-major programs serve as feeder systems. So who now owns Ted Cruz? Cody Campbell from Texas. I mean, he has literally sold out the University of Texas and Texas A&M in the state that he represents to coddle his new best friend, Cody Campbell. Let's continue here with more phone calls. And Mike is next in OKC. Good afternoon.
1: Hey, Paul. Thanks for taking my call.
0: Thank you.
1: Yeah. Hey, I was thinking back. It's been quite a few years ago about a interview or a show like 30 for 30 on ESPN that I watched. And it really struck me back then, and now with all this gambling and everything that's coming up now, it just resurfaced for me. They had interviewed older ex-players from Miami area and another area about the gambling and everything back then that went on. And they told the actual interview person about being approached as a young, I guess it was Pop Warner age, probably right. Maybe 10, 12 years older or whatever, about being approached by gamblers that had told these young kids, I got a couple thousand on you today that you score a touchdown or you score two touchdowns. Don't let me down. And things like this. You had a caller a few hours ago talking about this gambling and attitudes being something that comes along every few generations. Well, what about culturally? You know, we've got parents, we've got people that aren't even parents. They're just at the game looking to bet somebody and make some money. So these kids, or a percentage of the kids, get introduced to this gambling and everything at a very young age. And it's not their fault. These are adults looking at a way to, you know, make something out of something that is just supposed to be fun for the kids. And so I think it's really wrong when adults take advantage of these kids and pressure them to the point. I mean, kids don't forget that stuff. And I know you can research this a little bit better, Paul, but I was really kind of wondering from you, have you ever heard of somebody or overheard somebody's conversation about people that are around youth sports that corrupt them at a very early age? And I'll take your comments off.
0: Thank you, Mike. What an incredible call. I have never heard that specifically. I mean, I've heard high school football being bet on a pretty strong basis, but never, ever have I heard it go that low, that young. That is truly remarkable. Thank you for sharing that. Swamp Dog is up next in Georgia.
2: Hey, Mr. Paul. Thank you for taking my call today, man.
0: Thank you.
2: I really liked what you did earlier today when you asked the audience to your listeners to respond to a question that you had. And I want to respond to that question myself. You said, what if it was your guy, one of your players on your team? What if it was your team in this situation? How would you respond to it? And what I say to that is, fans in general, and I'm one of them and I'm the same way, we have a hypocritical side about ourselves, about things. We all do. We might know deep down inside that something that happened and it wasn't quite right, but hey, as long as it didn't hurt my guy or my player or my team, we'll turn our head and we'll let it go, you know, go on with that, you know, like shoot, this stuff that's going on with the Georgia, football players. They can't seem to drive a damn car down the street without causing some kind of chaos and, you know, catastrophic things happen. And I don't like that either. I don't like any of it. But this case with Sorsby, he's what I think I heard Stephen A. Smith say he's made like over 9,000 different bets.
0: Yes.
2: And I cannot trust. I don't want that guy playing for me. How do I know he might be the best player I ever seen? How do I know that when he gets to the big game and we are on the verge of getting a championship or playing for a championship, that somebody didn't offer him $1 million to throw it, to blow it? He might do that. And I don't know if he would or not. And I don't trust that. I'd rather he didn't even play for my team. If, you know, if that was my choice, that's just me as a fan. And I wonder if some of these GMs, when he goes to that supplemental draft like he's doing, they might be thinking the same thing, man. You know, yeah, he's good. He's a first-round pick and all that kind of stuff, you know. But, yeah, what happens if that that gambling itch gets him one more time? 9,000 times, that is not an ordinary gambler. I've never bet on anything 9,000 times. I don't know if anybody has. But, you know, it's not about how much money he makes for doing it. It's just the fact that he does it that much.
0: No, you listen, Swan, that was truly an outstanding call. Thank you so much for sharing your thoughts. Let me check in with William in Maryville.
3: Paul, I didn't know much about Tennessee Tech before, or excuse me, Texas Tech before all of this, except for the fact they screwed Mike Leach out of their out of his severance based on sovereign immunity. In reading their press release last night, they fall back on, number one, they seem very surprised they won on the injunction, and number two, that they want to take care of the mental health of their students. It even came out that Sorsby's mental health evaluation showed panic attacks. Let me suggest, kind of follow up on what other callers have said, that he's a risk in the NFL, and I suspect he's more like Ryan Leaf than Peyton Manning, Paul.
0: So, William, let me ask you this question, though. So NFL is a totally different structure, but you're whatever team, whether you're Haslam at Cleveland or Jerry Jones at Dallas, what are you most concerned about if the owner is talking to the legal counsel tonight trying to decide whether they want to deal with this guy? What do you think those conversations are like?
3: Well, obviously the gambling addiction, I'm more concerned with the overall mental health evaluation because of the anxiety and the panic attack potential. That's not certainly the individual that you want running your team or being your franchise quarterback. So, again, I feel for his mental health. I hope it gets better. I don't buy that he went to one series of treatments and it got better. I don't understand enough about, you know, he was betting. I don't understand enough about the distinction between a gambling addiction, other addictions, and, you know, a generalized anxiety disorder. But, you know, and again, you don't know what kind of evaluation Texas Tech bought, but they seem to me that, you know, they hung in the letter they wrote last night. They said, oh, we're going to look out for his mental health. We look out for all of our students. And so, again, how much of it was Puff to win this case? I don't know, but I don't want a quarterback that, you know, suffers from some of these issues, Paul.
0: William, thank you. Thank you very much. We'll leave it there. What an afternoon. The Sorsby case finally moving from college to the professional ranks. So we'll be right back.

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5: Shout at the Devil and Motley Crue. 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
22: Christine Lisi, Kylian Mbappe moved ahead of Lionel Messi in the all-time World Cup scoring charts and became France's record goal scorer with two goals in the 3-1 win in the tournament against Senegal. Chiefs receiver Rashee Rice released from a Dallas County jail today after serving his 30-day sentence for violating terms of his probation, which stemmed from his role in a 2024 car crash that left multiple people injured on a Texas highway. When it comes to contract negotiations between the Buccaneers and quarterback Baker Mayfield, not much has changed over the last 2 weeks. According to Mayfield himself, the 31-year-old is entering the final year of a three-year deal. He's currently the 16th highest-paid QB in the league, wants his next contract to reflect the production he's shown the last 3 years. ESPN NFL reporter Jeremy Fowler.
23: Expect things to intensify closer to late July around training camp. That can be an artificial deadline of sorts. Talking to people around the league, it's really interesting where they see his money going to fall in all this, because there are 11 different quarterbacks making $50 million or more.
24: Wow.
23: Baker Mayfield can say, hey, I've outplayed some of those quarterbacks.
24: Yeah.
23: So the feeling, the consensus is he'll probably get somewhere in that threshold.
22: Five-time major champion Brooks Koepka played a nine-hole practice round today, plans to play in this week's U.S. Open. He withdrew before the final round of last week's RBC Canadian Open due to weakness and numbness in the pinky and ring fingers on his left hand. Koepka says the fingers are feeling better. Red shortstop Ellie De La Cruz, set to start a rehab assignment Thursday, could return from a right hamstring strain to Cincinnati's lineup next week if all goes well. He's been out since June 1st. Guardians third baseman Jose Ramirez out 5 to 7 weeks after hand surgery.
25: Hey, it's Evan Cohen. Coming up Wednesday, we'll continue to react to Brendan Sorsby's decision to enter the supplemental draft. Plus, I'll tell you which team should consider drafting him. Hey, it's on Sportsmanlike 6 a.m. Eastern right here on ESPN Radio, ESPN2, and ESPNU.
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27: Texas Tech transfer quarterback Brendan Sorsby plans to enter the NFL supplemental draft. It's like they were listening to ESPN Radio. They fired up some Amber and Ian. They're like, you know what we should do? They're talking about Sorsby. We should break this news right now to ESPN.
28: There was no way that Brendan Sorsby was going to be playing a down for Texas Tech. You bet on the game you play. It's black and white and highlighted in red. You can't do it.
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27: Brendan Sorsby is most likely headed to the NFL. He's certainly headed for the NFL supplemental draft. We got that breaking news yesterday during our show. He was so kind, him and Texas Tech, they were so kind to announce his plans. While we were live on air talking about Brendan Sorsby, they fired up their radios. They said Amber and Ian are on and we got to break some news right now because they're talking about us. So Texas Tech said he's not playing here anymore. And Brendan Sorsby told us he's entering the supplemental draft, Ian.
28: And the reaction has been all over the place when it comes to will a team put a bid in for the first round, a first round bid. And for people who don't know, and Tom Telesco, longtime NFL general manager, will join us in the final hour of the program. He'll explain this more in depth because there's some little intricacies when it comes to the supplemental draft. But the big picture is there's three tiers. And if your team really stunk, you're going to be in that first tier. If you had an average team where you've been living in for a long time there, Amber, with your Miami Dolphins, you're in tier two. And then if you stunk, you're in tier three and you get more lottery balls. It is a lottery. So then each team puts in a blind bid. You know, are you willing to put in next year's first round pick or second or third or fourth, whatever it might be? What's your highest bid on a supplemental draft potential player? And I think Sorsby probably, I don't think there's going to be a first round bid. I do believe there'll be several seconds. And that's when it comes to the tiers, because he is immensely talented, but he has the one addiction that I don't think the NFL really knows how to fix or deal with. You know, they've dealt with drinking. They've dealt with, you know, drugs, whether it's, you know, PEDs or, you know, street drugs. Gambling has not been very prevalent when it comes to dealing with a player of this kind of talent. And also, I mean, 90,000 wagers, Amber. $90,000 in wagers. Wait, 90, over the last
27: and they think, the last and they think years. Maybe more. I mean, that's essentially what has been admitted to. He has a self-admitted problem. And what do you do with that? Because unlike some of these other addictions that you just referenced, we're talking about the integrity of the game, right? I mean, yes,
28: absolutely.
27: Obviously, an alcohol addiction is a very, very serious thing and can cause a lot of problems for your career and for your life, but it's not an integrity of the game issue, so to speak. And this is. And so what does that mean? When you're evaluating it as an NFL team, you're listening to Amber and Ian. We're presented to you by Progressive Insurance. Chris Canty, he hosts a show here on ESPN Radio called Unsportsmanlike, 6 to 10 a.m. Eastern, Monday through Friday. And he doesn't think any of an NFL team should go anywhere near Brendan Sorsby.
4: I mean, listen, I understand taking risks when it comes to players that have off-field bags, but to me, this is a step you don't cross. This is literally and figuratively touching the money. A player that was willing to gamble on his respective sport is an individual that could potentially jeopardize the integrity of the game, jeopardize the integrity of my franchise, and jeopardize my relationship with my fan base. And if you're an NFL owner, this is a call that you're going to have to make. This is not necessarily a football decision. This is a business decision. And I think Brendan Sorsby threatens the business of the NFL in a way that very few players have entering the league.
28: I can't disagree with a lot of what he just said. But I promise you, there will be multiple teams that are going to put a bid in whenever the supplemental draft finally hits in sometime in mid-July. Mike Tannenbaum, longtime NFL general manager, he was on Get Up this morning. He disagrees with Canty. He thinks there will be teams that will take a shot at Brendan Sorsby.
0: First of all, we have to contextualize the behavior. Like, gambling on your own team is it's insidious, it's unacceptable. But in this day and age, a lot of these teenagers are growing up on their phones. Like, I had a track record of giving people a second chance. I am sure there's going to be some team that said, hey, good person, terrible mistake, we could work with him. It's an unexpected opportunity. Someone's going to say, like, we may have our franchise quarterback. Let's borrow from next year's draft capital, get him in our program right now.
28: I'm telling you, he will be. He will.

0: world and how these teams are completely dependent on who plays that particular position, you're absolutely going to have teams willing to give up a draft pick, even if it's a flyer. Now, do I think teams are going to be willing to give up a first rounder for Sorsby when you do consider the gambling aspect of this? Because heck, he gets caught one more time. I mean, we may never see him start his NFL career. His NFL career might go like his Texas Tech career has gone because of the gambling, and that's the risk. And so how much draft capital are you willing to risk for a player who could be found in that situation? I don't think a first rounder is going to be the answer to that. I don't even know if a second rounder will be, but third, I could see third.
1: Oh, I'm leaning into it without a doubt. The thing is, though, you have no idea what every other team has gone and done. And think about this also. Everyone's talking about the Jets and Sorsby. The Jets just drafted Cade Klubnik in the fourth round out of Clemson. And I don't think he was used in the right way at Clemson. That's not for me. That's from scouts that I talked to getting ready for the NFL draft. That Garrett Riley, no longer the OC there. He's now the quarterback coach, at Missouri. And I like Garrett a lot. Known him a long time. Lincoln's brother. But I just don't think that, he was used in a way that Klubnik was projected to be a number one overall, or a first round pick, not number one overall. But the Jets have a guy they like. I mean, the Steelers have two young guys they like.
0: Well, everybody does. I mean, you could make the argument, and I know not everybody has great quarterbacks, but everybody has a plan in place at this point. We are in June.
1: Yeah.
0: We are in the middle of June. So everybody has their quarterback room intact, a plan in place. That definitely harms his value. The supplemental draft is in July.
1: Yeah, well, here's what I was going to get to. I think it's going to be a team that doesn't, quote, need a quarterback or is looking for a quarterback next year. I think there's going to be a team that, see what the Rams did with Ty Simpson. You know, it has an older quarterback that, or a quarterback that has been injury prone the last few years that is going to take a flyer on Brendan Sorsby.
0: I mean, I could see a team like my Miami Dolphins. Why not?
1: Yeah, you know, have Malik Willis.
0: Do they have Malik Willis? Well, certainly they have him under contract for 2 years.
1: What do they have in him?
0: It's a short deal, but what do they have in him? And that team's going to be pretty terrible around him. Who the heck knows? You certainly have your plan right now. You don't have to bring in Sorsby to play now, but maybe you take a flyer because maybe you'll need Sorsby in a couple years. It'll be really interesting to see how this is handled around the lead. Todd Monken, the Browns head coach, he has like a million quarterbacks. I don't know what he's going to do with them. He thinks that adding Sorsby to his quarterback room, that might be a slippery slope.
2: I don't think we're in a position to want to go down that road. That's my opinion. That's not Andrew's. And that I like the quarterbacks that we have. I think that's a slippery slope when you go down that, irrespective of talent, right? In terms of the situation he's put himself in. And we all know what that is. He put himself in that situation. And, we've seen in other sports with players that have been banned for life from playing in professional sports. I think that's a slippery slope to go down that road. Again, that's a question for Andrew and for management. But from my end of it, kind of a tough angle to go down that road and, think that that's going to be your franchise quarterback if he's ever eligible to even play in the NFL.
0: I don't think he made it very easy on his front office to take a flyer on Sorsby.
1: Well, Andrew Berry, the GM, like, what if I liked him?
0: Right. Well, like, don't anymore, buddy. Right. The head coach has spoken.
1: This is going to be very interesting because the opinions, as you've already heard in the first, 10 minutes of this show, are all over the place.
0: Right. Let's get another coach in here because you mentioned the Jets. Aaron Glenn, he is the head coach of the Jets. He was asked point blank, are you interested in Brendan Sorsby?
3: Focus on the guys that we have here now, and that's something that I'm sure me and Mooja talk about. But listen, I got quarterbacks here that we're focused on right now.
4: Apart from the evaluation of him as a quarterback, the off-the-field stuff, the gambling issues, would that disqualify him in your eyes?
3: I have no idea what that is, to be honest with you. I heard about it, I see it on TV, but I don't want to respond to that because I have no idea of the inner workings of that. It's not fair to that player for me to do that.
0: That is a very different approach than the one Todd Monken took.
1: That is Aaron Glenn going, hey, if my GM wants him, I guess we're going to take him, right?
0: Yep.
1: I don't have enough information, which that's the right answer, by the way, because the Monken Q&A was from June 1st when this story was first starting to heat up. Glenn was this morning and, opinions I think have changed a bit since June 1.
0: Right. Well, because now also it's a reality.
1: Yes.
0: That these teams are going to have a shot at him. So is Todd Monken regretting coming out. So I would imagine with Monken, the answer to that is no.

0: old, then he can get that money and enjoy it later, but not right now.
1: Thanks for the call, Breck. I mean, there are things, Ian, that you can do contractually.
2: Oh, yeah.
1: In terms of the money. I think these teams are going to be more worried about the draft capital that they're giving up.
2: Oh, I completely agree. And that's why I don't believe at all that there is going to be a first-round bid put in for him. Yeah. I think at best, second, probably third, just because of the concern.
1: We're up against it, so let's try to get a couple more in quickly. Michael is calling us from Baltimore. Hey, Michael, what do you have? Be quick. Would you want Sorsby?
3: Hey, I'll be real quick. I think that this is on the NFL, that they are making an enormous mistake. I think what they should have done is banned him from playing in the NFL. You don't think
2: that's still a possibility?
3: Steps on the field on a you don't think that every time he steps on the field and the line is 3.5 and he kneels down, they throw a pass away and they don't make the spread, that people aren't going to think that somehow he was compromised? It's just not worth it. I don't care if he was Tom Brady coming into the league. And I know that's tantalizing, but the product is too good to have it tainted. And I believe in second chances, but this is not alcoholism. This is gambling. They banned Pete Rose for life. The NFL should ban him. They should never even let him get to the supplemental draft.
1: Thanks for the call, Michael. It is still a possibility. And, I mean, heck, it's happened before in the NFL. I mean, it's certainly a possibility.
2: 3 years ago, there was a supplemental draft. No players, though, went in.
1: Yeah. Well, and that's the thing about this. Just because he declares for a supplemental draft does not mean that anybody's getting drafted in the supplemental draft. So the league could still ice him out. And the league, and also we've seen before a player get drafted to the NFL and the NFL respect the suspension from college.
2: Terrell Pryor.
1: And still, right, with Terrell Pryor. He was still suspended for a few games. Coming up next, we're hoping to get the great Josh Pate also. We'll continue to dive further into this Brendan Sorsby story right here on ESPN Radio.
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0: happened in a run. The Nationals up 2-0 on the Royals in the top of the fourth inning. Sal Stewart with a three-run homer off Kodai Senga. Reds leading the Mets 3-0, bottom one. Forward Christian Pulisic continuing to train away from Team USA today as he attempts to recover from a left calf injury in time for Friday's group stage matchup against Australia. France striker Kylian Mbappe scored the 13th and 14th World Cup goals of his career. He passed Pele and Lionel Messi into a tie for the third most in tournament history. France beat Senegal 3-1. Norway leading Iraq 2-1 in the 66th minute. Receiver George Pickens joining the Cowboys for mandatory minicamp today after skipping the voluntary portion of the offseason. Pickens says he is prepared to play the 2026 NFL season on the franchise tag. After serving a 30-day sentence for violating his probation stemming from a 2024 car crash that left multiple people injured on a Texas highway, Chiefs receiver Rashee Rice was released today from a Dallas County jail.
1: Hey, it's Evan Cohen. Coming up Wednesday, we'll continue to react to Brendan Sorsby's decision to enter the supplemental draft. Plus, I'll tell you which team should consider drafting him. Hey, it's on Sportsmanlike 6 a.m. Eastern right here on ESPN Radio, ESPN2, and ESPNU.
2: Sources have told Pete Thamel, Texas Tech transfer quarterback Brendan Sorsby plans to enter the NFL supplemental draft.
3: I think they made a sensible decision here, and it's certainly not what his team or Texas Tech wanted, but you do have to secure your future, and given the uncertainty around how many games he would actually play, they decided he's got to move forward.
4: There was no way that Brendan Sorsby was going to be playing a down for Texas Tech. You bet on the game you play. Not going to happen.
5: Would you want Brendan Sorsby on your NFL team? 888-SAY-ESPN, if you're hanging out on the call-in line for us, we appreciate you. I see you. 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But right now, let's bring in Josh Pate, ESPN college football analyst. And Josh, thanks so much for hopping on with us. Does the Brendan Sorsby story in college football end the way that it should have?
3: Well, I guess the right way to answer that is no, it never should have happened. I guess if you accept the circumstances as they were when we woke up yesterday morning, then yeah, I think it's by far the best outcome for all parties involved. And I know people may hear that and they may say, well, that's not true. This didn't end well for Texas Tech. I'm going to go ahead and say it did, and I can't prove the counterfactual, so I can't show you what it would have been like had they gone through with all this, but my suspicion is that it would have been one of the uglier seasons that we've seen in quite a while, and it would have been probably permanent damage done between Texas Tech and the conference they reside in. I think there would have been not just seasonal, but like week after week pursuits by attorneys general in other states and politicians in other states to maybe render decisions when Texas Tech goes on the road. And it's like it's a slope that no one really wants to go down. We already went down one slippery slope, and that's he bet on the games. So let's not go down another one. So I do think it ended the best way it could have given the circumstances.
4: How big of a image hit did Texas Tech take, and how can they repair it? Because to me, they went from one of the more lovable teams over in West Texas. Like, hey, they're making the college football playoff. Texas didn't make it. I mean, look what the Red Raiders are doing, the old tortilla heads, to now. I said this last night with Amber. Josh, curious to get your thoughts. I think right now they are more despised than Bama was in Nick Saban's glory days.
3: I'm going to say the best strategy here always was keep your mouth shut. And that's after the injunction, by the way.
4: I thought you were talking to me.
3: Look, this is evergreen advice now. It does not end when we hang the phone up. But I thought that when they got that injunction issued, I mean, I was actually talking to someone at Texas Tech that day. And I said, I'm curious, what's your strategy here? How are you guys being told to message this? What is your instinct? Because I was asking a question so I could give the answer. And I said, you need to just shut up. Don't say anything. You got the ruling you wanted. Pretty much the rest of the world's against it. Not a thing you say is going to move an inch of public opinion anywhere but against you. And then I mean, I was on the road the next day, and I see that 22-minute explainer video come out, and that's when you just kind of throw your hands up. So at this point moving forward, I'd say the same thing. Keep your head down, go to work, and go try and win football games. And I know it's raw right now, but, you know, it's the B scenario. The A scenario was Sorsby plays, and you want to talk about some heat, to use a pro wrestling term. That would have been white-hot heat. The B scenario is, yeah, you're still not going to be liked. And, yeah, you've turned a lot of people off and you've rubbed them the wrong way. But, you know, let's just remember, we got conference commissioners that are meeting at some point this month out in Denver to talk playoffs. We got a Senate bill. We got a million different stories that will eventually pressure wash you off the front page if you just keep your mouth shut, which you always should have done. So, yeah, I don't think there's any repairing things immediately. But the difference with them and, like, the Bama teams you mentioned is they were hated because they won. Texas Tech is hated right now because of what people perceive they stand for or don't stand for. And that's not really anything you can change in people's minds right now.
5: Well, and because they were trying to win, they were willing to pay Brendan Sorsby, what, $5 million to try to help them do so. So now they don't have him, Josh, and you say ultimately this is best for Texas Tech. Is it best for them from a football perspective? I mean, how do we think Will Hammond's going to handle things?
3: No, it's not best from a football perspective, but I will say this. I saw a lot of people, you know, during this whole ordeal that said, boy, if they don't have Brendan Sorsby, they're screwed. Well, they're not. They're not. And I would challenge a lot of those people.
4: They're a talented damn team, man. I'm with you. They're talented.
3: Very, very much. You know, because you follow them. You've probably done multiple games of theirs. You're familiar with the roster. Most people aren't. Most people couldn't tell you anything about Will Hammond. Someone threw a video at me of me last night that I had forgotten. And it was from the Elite 11 that Will Hammond participated in. And we had been out there, I think it was in California a few years ago. And I just raved about that kid. And I remember it once they showed it to me. And I say all that to say Will Hammond's a good football player. And Will Hammond, the only doubt they had about him was health-wise. And still, he's in a rehab process. Now, he'll be back at some point really early in the season. But just think about this now. Forget about the outside world. Think about inside the walls of that football program. There are few places in the world that exist with an us-against-the-world mentality as its default, more so than Texas Tech to begin with. And now it'll be that times 100. And it's not the middle of September right now. It's the middle of June. So they get to weaponize this for the next 3 months as a galvanization tool, and they are going to still be a really tough out this year. They feel really good about that roster. I was with Joey 3 weeks ago. We had him on the show in a sit-down, and at the time, the Sorsby stuff was still figuring itself out, and he was replying to Sark's comments at the time, but he said, I'd love to play Texas no matter who my quarterback is. I feel good about either one of them, and that was kind of his attitude off the record, too. So, you know, just because they're not playing with Brendan Sorsby doesn't mean they're not going to play.
4: Josh Pate, check him out. Check out his college football show on YouTube and the future commissioner of college football joining us here on ESPN Radio. Josh, when it comes to your and I'm getting away from Texas Tech here for a second. You do, and during the offseason, a remarkable job of going to the major college campuses and sitting down with coaches and players. Which stop in this offseason has left a unique or lasting impression, whether positive or negative?
3: Kurt Cignetti, by 10 miles, I think, has been the one that stood out to me the most. I've never met Sig in person. It's been our most trafficked episode, too, and we've done every single one of the big ones, minus maybe one or two.
6: 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Now to Charles Schwab Field in Omaha. Alongside David Johnston, here's Jeff Dantzler.
7: The sun is shining. It's another beautiful night here in Omaha as the Georgia Bulldogs get set to take on the Texas Longhorns in an elimination game here in the 2026 College World Series. And nowhere else in the world we'd rather be than right here at Charles Schwab Field. Along with our standout network studio producer, Talik Pratt, from high atop this beautiful playing surface, nobody I'd rather be with than my good friend and longtime broadcast partner, David Johnston. I'm Jeff Dantzler. Well, DJ, the Dogs took game one 7-1 over Texas. A heartbreaker last night as Georgia fell to Oklahoma. Texas won big yesterday over Alabama. The Sooners await the winner of this one. So the bottom line is, for the loser tonight between the Dogs and the Longhorns, a spectacular season comes to an end. For the winner, they are still alive in that quest for the national championship.
4: It's crazy. This is our first elimination game of the postseason. We rolled through the Athens Regional. We rolled through the Super Regional, had Mississippi State all the way, won that opener against Texas, and then last night coming up just a little bit short. So the Dogs going to have to play a lot of games in a few days if they want to keep the season going.
7: And last night, the first time in 38 games where Georgia's allowed five or fewer runs where the Bulldogs came up short. Also, the first time Georgia's lost the second game of a series. Dogs only had two-game losing streaks all season. We've talked about the resilience of this team all year, and I think you're going to see that here today. And DJ, it's been a long day. Spent a lot of time around the hotel. I feel like the guys are loose and the guys are hungry, and they are definitely out here, not guaranteeing a win by any stretch of the imagination, because I'm sure Texas is feeling the same way. They've got business to take care of, and these guys do not want the season to come to an end here tonight.
4: Yeah, like you said, it's the same on both sides, and it's crazy that one of these two teams will have their flag lowered in that hall of flags just outside the stadium. Saw earlier today they were out there lowering Troy's flag down after the game today when they lost to West Virginia, and they'll do it again for one of these two teams tonight.
7: And the Mountaineers will play North Carolina, West Virginia needing to win twice as North Carolina sits in the driver's seat on that side of the bracket. Oklahoma in the driver's seat on this side of the bracket. Let's talk about the pitching matchup. The lefty Luke Harrison's been terrific for the Longhorns this season. 6-3 with a save and a 429 earned run average. And the Dogs countering with Dylan Vigue, 4-1 with a 473 ERA. And both of these teams in great shape with the bullpen. In fact, the rarity, Georgia's had back-to-back complete games. Unfortunately, last night was one of those dreaded eight-inning complete games. Volchko was great, and Aoki was great in their starts. And we'll see if Vigue, DJ, can get Georgia off to a good start here tonight.
4: Well, if Vigue could go the distance, that would be great. That would be good things for Georgia. Probably not going to happen, but the Dogs are channeling that 1990 national championship team that used just three pitchers for the entire College World Series.
7: All right, it's the Bulldogs and the Longhorns second time around here in this College World Series. We'll come back and chat with Georgia head coach Wes Johnson when we return as you listen to Georgia Baseball in the College World Series on the Georgia Bulldogs Sports Network.
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14: It's time for the Wes Johnson Show. Jeff Dantzler joining Georgia's head coach. What a beautiful night we've got for a ball game. And Georgia and Texas trying to move on here in the College World Series.
15: Yeah, I know it's going to be another great ball game. We got great weather. I'm sure it's going to be another packed house. You know, we've had around 25,000 for the first two. I'm sure it'll be nothing short of that again. Great environment. Our guys are ready to go, and it's going to be a lot of fun.
14: I think both of these teams, with the caliber of the pitching that we've been able to display, have got plenty of bullpen left. So, as you and I talked earlier this morning, getting off to a good start, really important here tonight.
15: Yeah, getting, you know, as I think we talked, you know, getting out to a fast start, something that you look at every game that's been won in, you know, on our side of the bracket, that's what's happened. Teams have jumped out fast. And that needs to be us tonight. We need to come out ready to, you know, swing the bats. Obviously, being visitors, it's always nice to put a couple up there in the first.
14: And, Wes, we've done such a great job this season when things haven't gone our way, turning the page. It was a brutal loss last night, but I got up, walked over to Iowa. The sun was shining, looked down at the stadium, and said, my gosh, Georgia's playing the College World Series, getting ready to play Texas. Makes it kind of easier to turn the page, doesn't it?
15: Yeah, no, I thought last night was a great ball game. You know, 4-3, one-run ball, get some things done, and you know, we didn't cash in, and you tip your hat to them. They did, but that, you know, that just shows what happens when you get to the College World Series. Everybody's really good. The games are going to be tight and close like that. It's the teams that can, you know, get the big hit when they need to that are usually advanced and move on.
14: And the leadership of this team, every one of the guys I've seen around the hotel today is beyond confident that we're bouncing back and winning tonight and moving on.
15: Yeah, our guys, you know, it's, I think they're in a good space. I mean, it's just, you know, they look at it again, hey, we get an opportunity to play baseball, 27 outs, 9 innings, in front of a great crowd, wearing that G on the front of that chest, and they're excited.
14: Wes, best of luck. Let's get another W, keep it rolling, and move along here in Omaha.
15: Thanks, and go Dawgs.
14: That's it on the Wes Johnson Show. We'll set the brackets when we return on the Georgia Bulldogs Sports Network.
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7: All right, let's set the tournament brackets for you as the Dawgs get set to take on Texas in an elimination game. Both teams 1-1 here in bracket number 2. West Virginia with that 12-0 win over Troy earlier today. So it'll be the Mountaineers in North Carolina tomorrow. West Virginia would have to beat North Carolina twice to advance in. And the Bulldogs in Texas here tonight. The winner of this one will take on Oklahoma and would have to beat the Sooners twice to advance. And DJ, one of the big keys, we mentioned it there with Wes, all four games on this side of the bracket played thus far, the winning team has scored multiple runs in the first inning.
4: That's the big thing. And we saw it Saturday when the Dogs got the early lead, and then we saw it again last night when Oklahoma got the early lead. We've played 18 innings. We've led in nine of them, and we've trailed in nine of them.
7: Holy smokes. So a lot of pageantry here in Omaha. You've got the walking bridge, the Missouri River, the Ferris wheel, the two scoreboards, another terrific crowd assembling here for the Bulldogs and the Longhorns. And DJ will have the lineup. 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

0: This is Georgia Baseball.
1: Bang and a miss. He struck him out. Through the wall, and that ball is gone.
2: Way out of here.
1: He pumps his fist towards the crowd.
0: The Diamond Dogs are back in Omaha.
1: It's into the trees. Touch them all. Unbelievable. Rugby swinging, and Georgia is going to the College World Series.
0: It's time to
1: play ball.
0: Now back to Omaha. Alongside David Johnston, here's Jeff Dantzler.
3: All right, the Dogs and Texas just about, what are we saying? That's an 8:07 first pitch, I believe. So we are 13 minutes away from today's first pitch. And it is time for this evening's starting lineups. The Dogs, the road team again, the visiting team again, and Georgia going with the red tops and the gray pants with the red caps. Trey Phelps will lead things off at third base. Georgia going with the same lineup. Daniel Jackson bats second, and he's the catcher. Hitting third will be the center fielder, Ryland Lou-Ho. And batting cleanup, the DH, Michael O'Shaughnessy. Hitting fifth will be the left fielder, Kenny Ishikawa. Batting second, sixth, the second baseman, Ryan Wynn. Hitting seven for the Bulldogs, the first baseman, Brennan Hudson. Batting eighth will be the shortstop, Colby Branch. And hitting ninth, the right fielder, Ryan Black. And on the mound, junior right-hander Dylan Vigue, who is 4-1 on the year. A 4.73 ERA, Vigue making his 16th start of the season. The Dogs coached by Wes Johnson in his third season in Athens. He is the SEC's coach of the year. Texas, 46-14. Jim Schlossnagel, their head coach, who is a veteran of the coaching wars, longtime head coach at TCU, also been the head coach at Texas A&M. Aiden Robbins will lead things off in right field. He'll be followed by the catcher, Carson Tinney. Hitting third will be the left fielder, Anthony Pack Jr., and batting cleanup, the shortstop, Adrian Rodriguez. He's coming off a pretty good game yesterday where he hit for the cycle. Batting fifth will be the DH, Ethan Mendoza. Hitting sixth at second base, Timo Becerra. Batting seventh will be the first baseman, Ashton Larson. Hitting eighth, the third baseman, Casey Borba. And batting ninth for the Longhorns, the center fielder, Darian Pendergrass. And on the mound, senior left-hander, Luke Harrison. He is 6-3 on the year, a 4.29 ERA. Harrison making his 16th start of the season. Billy Van Rapporst will call the balls and strikes. Linus Baker, he is at first base. Rick Allen is the second base umpire. And third base, it's Mark Wagers. Those are your starting lineups for the Dogs and Texas. And when we come back, Jeff will have the first pitch for you. The Dogs and the Longhorns here on the Georgia Bulldogs Sports Network.
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2: What a joy to be back here in Omaha, Nebraska. The Bulldogs' first appearance since 2008. It's been 18 years. Texas has been to the most College World Series. This is the Longhorns' 39th appearance, Georgia's 7th. The Bulldogs were here in 1987. Georgia won the 1990 National Championship. The Bulldogs were here in 2001. And Coach David Pernoe led Georgia to Omaha in 2004, 2006, and 2008 when Georgia was the national runner-up. And it was certainly great to see two Sundays ago Coach Pernoe in Athens for that thrilling super regional victory along with some of Georgia's all-time greats, including Gordon Beckham, Rich Poitras, Alex Wood, Jason Jacobs, Chance Beasy, Mitchell Boggs, Tony Losey. And in fact, I got to see Mitchell and Tony before the game yesterday as they have flown out here to Omaha. And the Dogs trying to make a little more history. Now, it's interesting. Three times Georgia's been here in Omaha, 87, 01, and 06. Georgia went 0-2 here. Heartbreakers in 87 and 06. Again, Georgia won it in 90. Georgia played for it in 08. And in 04, Georgia won twice. Bulldogs beat Arizona twice, lost to Texas twice. Georgia's never gone 1-2 here in Omaha. The Bulldogs are now 2-6 all time against Texas. In my lifetime, I've never seen the Dogs beat Texas. Again, they got us twice here in 04 and swept us last year in Austin. Three good games that Texas won. Georgia and Texas also played each other back in 1912 with the Bulldogs and Longhorns split a pair behind Joey Volchko. The Dogs got that big-time win in the opener on Saturday night. And Texas coming back strong with a 14-2 triumph over Alabama. All right, we are straight up at 8 o'clock. We've got just a moment, so let's pause. 10 seconds. Station identification here on the Georgia Bulldogs Sports Network.
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2: Just about set to go. Our Marker 7 first pitch is 7 minutes away. Shoot us a tweet. Let us know where you're listening from. Dave is at D. Johnson, UJ. Yours truly at Jeff Dantzler, TV. Talik Pratt, our network studio producer. Great to have him with us. And a big hello going out to Governor Brian Kemp and his beautiful wife, Marty, the First Lady. Both proud Georgia graduates listening in here tonight. Thank you very much to the Kemps as Georgia tries to advance. Thank you, Jeff Sherman, Todd Harrell up in Virginia, Alex Goodrich. Alex wanted to know what color jerseys Georgia was wearing, and I let him know. So he said he's got his matching red Georgia jersey on and wanting to know where all we've eaten. Well, we've eaten at a lot of great places, too many today. Thank you to Alan Carver, Bobby Young in Elgin, South Carolina, Jack Bowerly. Thank you, Ethan. Happy birthday, Mac Harden. Down in Darien, Jeff Ramsey. Thank you, Vance and Cherie. Larry and Sharon Edwards over in Portugal. Michael Jacopo. Even got a good luck text today from the great Charlie Condon. Thank you. Archie Lowe has got us locked in. I know the Smarts wish they were still here, but there's work to be done. But it was great to see Kirby and Mary Beth and Weston and Andrew here. Georgia's athletics director, Josh Brooks, the best in the business is here. President Jerry Moorhead, Sam Holmes and David Dubb from the Board of Regents have been here. And just all of these great representatives of the University of Georgia who, again, for my money, the absolute best in the book. Thank you, Judge John Ellington. We appreciate you. The justice, we might need you for some injunctions if some shenanigans go on. A good friend from Auburn, Jeremy Roberts, so he's listening in with his family from Cape Sandblast. And I'm hoping this is not our last game. I'm hoping we win tonight, then the next two, then get a nice two-game sweep. But, Dave, just want to reiterate something that we've said. This has been such a magical year for Georgia sports. And I know we're just a wee bit biased, but from Governor Kemp to David Dove, Sam Holmes and the Board of Regents, President Moorhead, Josh Brooks, the group of coaches we have led by Kirby Smart, Wes Johnson, the SEC Coach of the Year. We are the envy of college athletics because the key is, just like with the two of us, everyone united and wanting nothing but the best for our beloved University of Georgia Bulldogs.
3: Well, it's been a dream season, and I know you could probably say for a few other teams it's been one of the best seasons in school history. Maybe Texas wouldn't say that. They've had so many, but yet here they are knocking on the door again. And, you know, their head coach, Jim Schlossnagel, for everything he's done, he's still looking for his first national championship. So I know there's that little thing riding there for them as well. So, yeah, I mean, it's been an amazing year. It's been one of those things where this team has accomplished so many things that have never been done before. And being back in Omaha was great. Yes, they were happy to be here. So were the other seven teams. There's nothing wrong with saying you're happy to be here, but that doesn't mean you don't want to win some games and win the whole thing. And that's what we're going to see here tonight with Georgia and Texas. I expect this to just be a brawl. And the team that doesn't win tonight is going to go down fighting hard.
2: There's no doubt about it. And just this Georgia team, I think more than anything, we've heard them say so many times, obviously they want to win, but they love each other so much, they want to keep playing. They don't want this season to come to an end. And again, just two-game losing streaks for the Dogs this year, and certainly hoping that is not the case here tonight. But just that ultimate dream come true to get here to Omaha in the College World Series. And then once you get here,